0: Suarez came into the ball game here on June 15th with 5 home runs. He has 2 more here tonight. And we have seen him go on a run a month long where he could tally 3 times that many. Foul back behind home plate. A fastball in on the hands of Alvarez. No ball, 1 strike count. And this is a Mets team coming off a 2 out of 3 win versus the Atlanta Braves. Back to the plate. Tapper towards the second baseman. Arroyo has it in time. 2 down.
1: Well, the best way to be able to beat the Mets is, well, like you talked about to start, keeping Bo Bichette and Juan Soto in check for starters. But the other thing is, don't let them get to their bullpen with a lead.
0: Jump on them early.
1: This is another team with a really good bullpen. Theirs has been one of the best in baseball since the beginning of May. Scoring 9 in the first 2 innings, a good place to start.
0: Ben stands in for the second time, swings at a first pitch breaking ball, fouls it off his front foot. I'm sure that felt real nice. Ben struck out on that very same breaking ball in his first at bat. And he's down in the count here at 0-1. 2 down in the inning. Only hit for the Mets thus far was a double on a breaking ball that kind of hung in the zone off the bat of Bo Bichette. He's in the on-deck circle. Here's a fly ball into left center, and Dunn will have it. And that is another quick 3-up, 3-down inning for the right-hander Chase Burns. 9-0 Reds. Let's see if they can score some more as they come to the plate here in the bottom of 3 on the Reds Radio Network.
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0: Matt McClain to lead it off for the Reds here in the third. Reds sent 9 batters to the plate in the second, plated 6 runs. 9-0 for the Reds in the first game of this 3-game series against the Mets. First pitch misses down and away from the right-hander Jonathan Pintado. 1 ball, no strike count here to McClain. Pitch to the plate, that's going to miss inside, and it's 2-0.
1: Pitchers are behind in the count. You're supposed to be able to make them pay. The Reds have done that tonight.
0: Pintado sets, and back to the dish he comes. Breaking ball. It'll sneak right over the inside part of the plate. A little front door cutter from the right-hander Pintado, and it's a 2-ball, 1-strike count here to Matt McClain. McClain walked in his first at-bat. Of course, that came against starter Tobias Myers. He's on again, and this time he's hit by a pitch. A lot of pitches from Pintaro. Really, he's leaving them arm side. That is way away to lefties, way in to right-handed hitters. Here's Tyler Stevenson. Stevenson singled his first time up. He was the second batter in that six-run second inning. After McClain walked, he ripped a single into left field, and then the shred began. One thing the Reds have done here tonight that I've not really seen them do in collective fashion is just carving up the opponent. And by that, I mean no uppercut, no trying to hit them, just line drives. Just putting the ball in play. Suarez is going to swing like Suarez swings. But everybody else has just been able to hit line drives and move the ball around. And it has made a world of difference. I mean, you talk about putting some pressure on the opponent. Looks like the throat guard for the umpire's mask came ajar on Mike Wegner's equipment.
1: What I like is
0: had to do a little MacGyver there.
1: Yeah, Francisco Alvarez helping him out down there. Francisco Alvarez was holding it for him while he was trying to get everything tied back into place. That's good teamwork back there.
0: So here's Stevenson with McClain aboard. And Pintaro to the plate, and he will miss way off the outside corner with that breaking ball. One ball, no strike count for Stevenson. Pintaro back to the belt, eyeballing Alvarez. Pitch to the plate, and it's lifted foul right behind the dish. Fastball away, just above the knees. Stevenson just a tad tardy. One ball, one strike count. Pintaro turns it loose. He's going to miss way outside again with that cutter. And it's a 2-1 count here to the Reds catcher. Stevenson at the plate. Arroyo in the on-deck circle. Then we go back to the top of the order and Blake Dunn. The pitch. Swing and a miss. There's that slider right on the outside corner. It was quick and late, and Stevenson was out in front. 2-2's the count now. Stevenson settles back in. Pintaro has the sign. Alvarez sets away. Here's the pitch. Front door breaking ball. That's going to miss inside. And that'll run the count full.
1: He's had all kinds of difficulty locating that.
0: Well, if you're opposite of the side of the plate where the mitt is just about on every pitch, that's not a real good sign. There goes McClain. And the throw will go down to second. Not even close. And I think they rung up Stevenson on that pitch. I didn't think that was a strike.
1: It was close to the bottom of the zone.
0: Looked like a slider. Alvarez had the presence of mind to come out throwing. I guess it was a strike. It was a slider in the middle of the plate. Could have been borderline. Give McClain a stolen base. Stevenson out via the strikeout looking, and here's Edwin Arroyo. He'll take ball one. Arroyo hits from the left side here against the right-hander Pintaro. And again, another fastball way off the outside corner. 2-0 to Arroyo. Had a bunt single his first time up. When he bunted the ball, he was bunting for a sacrifice, but his speed and the lack of the ability of the Mets to make a play netted him a base hit. Alvarez is out to the mound. I mean, what do you say to a kid like this other than maybe we need to throw a few more strikes? Make him swing. It's 9-0. Alvarez is still out there talking. Mark Wigner made his way out almost to the dirt on the mound. And now he'll bring Alvarez back with him. It's a two-ball, no-strike count here to Edwin Arroyo. And Pintaro will go back to work. He sets right at the belt. He'll check McLean at second pitch. Lifted high into the air into right center field. Moving that way is the center fielder Ewing. He'll make the catch. Tagging from second, advancing to third is McLean, but there's two down. So now back to the order and Blake Dunn. Dunn has hit two pop-ups here tonight. The first one was lost in the sun by the center fielder Ewing. Almost caught by Binge on a diving effort, but it netted Dunn a double. He came around to score the Reds' first run. He popped out to third his last time up with the bases loaded. He'll bat with two down here. Runner at third. Ground ball, shortstop. Here comes Bichette. Throws on the run. That'll do it. Well, the Reds have their first scoreless inning of the night, but they lead these Mets 9-0 after three. We head to the fourth. Tommy Thrall's coming back right here on the Reds Radio Network.
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1: Well, I would say both sides are doing a pretty good job of doing their part tonight. You have on one side the offense that has scored 9 runs. On the other side, you have the starting pitcher who has given up just one hit and struck out 6 through 3 innings of scoreless baseball. Fly ball, right center field, over the head of the right fielder Marte. He misjudged it. It ends up over his head. It'll hit off the wall and into second base as Bo Bichette with his second double of the game. Marte went over to his right, but he didn't go back enough.
0: He took a flat angle rather than angling back towards the right center field wall. And because of that, he had no chance to catch that ball.
1: It was probably a catchable ball, but now with a runner at second base, here's Juan Soto. He had a runner at second with one out first time he came up. 9-0 Reds. Burns to Soto, and a first pitch breaking ball hits the outside corner for called strike. 0-1. He started him with 3 fastballs up on his hands. Some closer to his chin than others. And then he got him to chase a slider in the dirt. Now the 0-1. And a changeup is down too low. And Burns did a good job. He held that changeup back for the most part the first time through the order. So now he has something else he can feature against these Mets hitters as he works through the lineup a second time. Didn't really need the changeup the first time through. The 1-1. Well thrown fastball hits the outside corner for a called strike, and Soto's down a ball and two strikes.
0: Okay, that's two pitches from Burns that part of the ball was below and off the outside corner, but the top of the ball just nicked it.
1: The 1-2 pitch in the dirt. Slider down. Soto lays off. It's a two-ball, two-strike count. If you're listening tonight on your car or truck radio, please remember to buckle your seatbelt. This message brought to you by the Ohio Department of Public Safety. If you're not buckled up, what's holding you back?
0: Soto just doesn't chase a whole lot of borderline pitches away early in the count.
1: Two balls, two strikes. Burns throws off the outside corner of the fastball, and the count fills up 3-2. Little surprise Burns didn't try to challenge him up on his hands again.
0: I think that's where Soto's looking.
1: Three balls, two strikes. Burns from the belt, looks back at second, and the 3-2. Too high with a fastball, and he walked him. So Burns struck him out the first time, walks him here in the second meeting tonight. And the Mets have the first two aboard with the Reds up 9-0 in the fourth.
0: And that kind of puts into perspective how you would feel if this was a 0-0 game. You would think, oh man, this is not good right here. But when you're winning 9-0, you think, all right, he can get a double play and a pop up and get out of it.
1: Here's the first pitch to Jared Young, and it's low and inside for ball one. Funny how 9 runs can kind of change your perspective of an inning, isn't it?
0: Without a doubt.
1: 1-0 to count on Young. Young struck out in the first.
0: I mean, when it's 9-0, you order in donuts. When it's 0-0 in the eighth, you're ordering Pepto-Bismol.
1: Swing and a miss. Good changeup there. Young right through it. The count is even now at 1-1. First and second base with nobody out. Burns gets the sign and delivers the 1-1. And it's popped up. You were saying? Pop up and a double play, right?
0: Something like that.
1: First baseman Steer will put it away on the infield dirt. Infield fly rule called.
0: Well, as you go through a lineup as a pitcher, especially a starting pitcher, you have an idea about which batters that you're really going to have to bear down and work. Bichette, Soto would be the latter. Then you also have an idea about guys that you can overpower. That's pretty much everybody else in the lineup, as long as you don't leave the ball in the middle of the plate.
1: Now the pitch to A.J. Ewing, and he takes a fastball outside. 1-0 on Ewing. Runners at first and second base with one man out. Burns gets the sign. Reddy's at the belt. Now here he comes with the 1-0 pitch. Fastball on the outside corner called strike. Count is even 1-1. Ewing, a left-handed hitter, who popped out to the third baseman Suarez, leading off the second inning. It was his first time up. Hitting now for the second time. Bichette's at second, Soto at first, and the 1-1 fouled over by the on-deck batter.
0: But Tommy, it is interesting to watch the game plan unfold as far as how Matt Tracy and Chase Burns and Tyler Stevenson are going about facing these Mets hitters, because he was in on every lefty that came to the plate through the first 9. Now that he's starting through the order the second time, he is using the outside corner, and that's where he's staying.
1: 1-2 on A.J. Ewing. Here's Burns with a 1-2. Swung on, and this is foul to the left side. That'll twist back into the seats and out of play. That's how you keep hitters off balance, isn't it?
0: That's exactly right.
1: It's a 1-2 count. Burns picks up the sign. And now Tyler Stevenson's going to go out and talk with him with the pitch clock running down a little bit. Fourth inning is brought to you by Four Roses Bourbon. Four Roses is the mellow, balanced Kentucky classic. It's crafted for those home run moments. 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Enjoy responsibly.
0: Now, when you're facing a lineup and you know you're going to see them for two, three times through, you're trying to get them out a different way each time. Now, there are some hitters that you just overpower. I get that. But good hitters, you're trying to get them out a different way.
1: The 1-2. Fastball a little bit up and away, and it's a two-ball, two-strike count.
0: Especially when you have a 9-0 lead. You don't want to... You're going to have to face the Mets again sooner or later. And if you're a good pitcher, there are going to be years that you're going to have to face the same hitters. So you don't want to show your hand too often of the hole that you're trying to punch where you know they can't hit a pitch because they will close it.
1: Down and in, and now it's a 3-ball, 2-strike count. So the count is full, 3-2. Runners at first and second base with one man out. Burns back home with a payoff pitch and a swing and a foul.
0: Got him right on the knee.
1: So he's in some pain.
0: That's going to hurt for a while.
1: He is down on his hands and knees right now, grimacing in pain.
0: Even with the shin guards on, when you take a foul ball right off the front of that shin guard, especially in the crouch where Stevenson is, I mean that. Just, it makes your bottom of your leg from your knee down go numb.
1: Right off the top of that shin guard. Ouch. Right knee. Still in some pain, but ready to regroup and get back at it. 3 balls, 2 strikes, 2 on, 1 out. 9-0, Reds leading it in the fourth. Burns looking in, has the sign, the right-hander readies. Takes a peek at the runners, and here he comes. Check swing. Did he go? They ask at third. No swing. And that'll be ball four. So now they're loaded. Second walk of the inning for Chase Burns. Hadn't walked anybody through the first three.
0: I think Tracy's going out.
1: So the Reds pitching coach, Matt Tracy, on his way to the mound.
0: And from Matt Tracy's perspective, he's got to be saying, hey, we're wasting pitches here. Let's get back in the zone. I understand working hard against Bichette and Soto, but the mortals you got to go get.
1: Well, doesn't it? I don't want you to. I think you'll understand what I'm saying here, but you've got a 9-0 lead.
0: Right.
1: This is an opportunity now where.
0: Let it eat.
1: Just try to get outs as quick as you can, and that way maybe you can preserve some of those arms in the bullpen.
0: Well, I think sometimes you're so locked in the moment, the first two batters get aboard, and you go into damage control mode really quick. And in this situation, damage control is about throwing strikes.
1: Time called by the plate umpire, making sure everybody, I think he was making sure all the other umpires knew there.
0: I think they were trying to reset the pitch clock.
1: Maybe that's it. Here's the first pitch to Marcus Semien. Up and in with a fastball, and the count is 1-0. I mean, the last thing you want to do if you're Terry Francona right now is have to get into that bullpen early again. Burns has been incredibly good. The best in baseball when he's been pitching with runners in scoring position. Swing and a miss, the fastball up. And the count is even at 1-1 on Semien. He just has a way of finding that extra gear when he gets into a little trouble. 1-1. Swing and a miss. 1-2 on Semien.
0: Well, stay up there. You don't want to overthrow it and pull it down in the bottom of the zone. That's where Semien can hurt you.
1: Semien's been an all-star 3 times. The pitch, fastball way high. And he's had quite a bit of success over his career. At this point, he's a veteran of 14 years in the major leagues. Broke in with the White Sox. 3-time All-Star. He's got a couple of silver sluggers. The pitch, Semien, a check swing foul at home plate. We'll try it again. Still 2 balls and 2 strikes.
0: You know, Semien was born September 17th, 1990 in San Francisco. I was there when he was born.
1: Oh, really? Were you in the room?
0: I was there for the birth. But I was on the baseball field.
1: Oh, okay. All right. I thought you were
0: meeting. That was a pretty good year for the old boy.
1: Like right there. 2-2 in the dirt outside. Count is full, 3-2 on Semien. Well, The last thing anybody wants to see is a run walked in with your team up 9-0.
12: Exactly.
1: Here's Burns with a payoff pitch. Swing a slow chopper up the third baseline. Foul. We'll try the 3-2 pitch again. Under third base, Bichette. He doubled to start the inning. Soto walked behind him after an infield pop-up of Jared Young. A walk to A.J. Ewing, and now Marcus Semien with the count full, 3-2. And now the pitch count starting to mount pretty good here for Chase Burns. It's 68. Burns home with a payoff pitch. And Semien yanks it a mile foul down the left field line.
0: That's what I'm talking about. Don't want to overthrow it, pull it down in the zone, and run right into that barrel. Semien may not be hitting a lot, but he can still hit the ball out of the ballpark. He's got 9 to show for it.
1: 3-2. And he pops this up. High in the infield towards short. Again, infield fly rule called. Matt McClain makes the catch on this pop-up. And that's the second out. Let's pause for station identification on the Reds Radio Network.
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1: With the Cowboy Jeff Brantley, our producer engineer Dave Yeti Armbruster, Drew Wester, Heidi is our studio producer today. I'm Tommy Thrall. Brent Brady's the batter against Chase Burns, and he buries a changeup in the dirt over the inside corner. 1-0 on Beatty. Beatty struck out his first time up. This is the 29th pitch of the inning for Burns, and it's fouled back. That evens the count at 1-1. Really try to avoid those long innings of 30 pitches. Kind of takes two extra innings out of you when you look at it.
0: Yes, it does.
1: Here's Burns with a 1-1. And a well-thrown fastball at the knees for a called strike. In fact, Stevenson, with a delayed call by Mark Wegner, was about ready to challenge when Wegner went up with the right arm. Now he's got him down to the count of all and 2 strikes. Burns home with it. And just off the outside corner, hardest fastball of the night for Burns. It was at 100, but it's off the plate. 2-2.
0: Probably don't want to go to 3-2 again.
1: The other part is this is taking a lot out of you as a pitcher. 2-2. Swing and a miss. Struck him out. Got him with a slider down and in. And the inning is over. So the Mets leave him loaded in the fourth. We go to the bottom of the fourth inning. 9-0, Reds have the lead on the Reds Radio Network.
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0: Tonight's Toyota Tundra Home Run Challenge contestant, that is you, Cheryl Cole, from Harrison, Ohio. And if a home run hit by a Reds player during tonight's game, it's the Toyota hit and win sign.
1: First pitch to J.J. Bleday's low.

0: Tundra, all courtesy of your Cincinnati and Northern Kentucky Toyota dealers. Cheryl Kolb from Harrison, good luck.
1: 1-0 pitch, and Blade goes the other way. Loops one into left field. That's going to fall in front of Soto for a base hit. And J.J.'s on for the second time tonight. A walk, now a base hit. He's one for two.
0: That little inside out swing served him well.
1: There you go again. On another ball that's served into the outfield. So one on. Here's Sal Stewart. I was going to say that J.J.'s capable of hitting those power stacks out there. Sal served one to right his last time up. Walking his first at bat, then singled. He scored both times he's reached. Also has a stolen base tonight. Down to the count here, 0-1. Right-hander Pintaro's back to work. The 0-1 pitch. And Stewart drives this one to deep right center field, but it's going to hang up. A.J. Ewing over there in the alley to make the catch. Sal got a little bit off the end.
0: Good swing, though. He just caught it. Like you said, he just caught it off the end.
1: With one out, here's Spencer Steele. Let's get the answer to tonight's Reds Hall of Fame and Museum trivia question of the game. Two pitchers who finished in second place in National League Cy Young Award voting in a season, while pitching for the Reds, also pitched for the Mets during their careers. Tom Seaver, who was the Cy Young runner-up in 1981's one. Who's the other? A, Pete Harnisch. Pitch swinging. There's a soft bouncer toward the first baseman, handled by Jared Young. He'll come in and glove it, then run back to the bag for the out. Steers out. Three unassisted. Lede's up to second base. And the batter will be Eugenio Suarez, who's had a decent night tonight.
0: I'd say so.
1: Two for two. A two-run home run his first time up. A grand slam his last time up. So here we go. Suarez against the right-hander. Pintaro again. The encore. First pitch, Suarez takes a strike. Pete Harnisch, Pete Shurick, Pat Zachary were the options. We said Pete Shurick. The answer is B, Pete Shurick. All over. Remember the year?
0: 1985.
1: Swing and a miss.
0: No, 1995.
1: Yes. Do you know who won the Cy Young that year?
0: Somebody with the Braves.
1: You are correct. He has a particular pitching feat named after him. His name is Greg Maddux. 0-2 pitch. Breaking ball. Strike three called over the inside corner. Caught him looking. Down on strikes, Eugenio Suarez. He grimaced a little bit, shaking his head, going, I don't think so. It was, though. It was right there on the inside corner. Inning over. 9-0 Reds into 4 here at Great American Ballpark on the Reds Radio Network.
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1: Mets come to bat. We're in the fifth. Reds are up 9-0. MJ Melendez will bat, leading off the New York fifth inning. Right-hander Chase Burns back to work. Swing and a miss on the first pitch slider. Strike one on MJ Melendez. Melendez struck out his first time up. Melendez signed a one-year deal with the Mets in the offseason after getting non-tendered by the Royals. The 0-1 pitch is off the outside edge. One time, this guy was one of the top Kansas City prospects. Only hitting 204 this year in a Mets uniform. Melendez waiting, and Burns spikes a changeup out in front of home plate. Two balls and one strike. Nine runs, seven hits for the Reds tonight. No runs, only two hits allowed by Chase Burns against the Mets in this game, and Bo Bichette has both of them. Took over 30 pitches, though, for Burns to get through the fourth inning. Swung on, fouled back.
2: Yeah, I saw a stat earlier, Tommy. The Reds tonight are the first. It's the first time this has happened since 1911. That's a long time. Where the Reds had a batter with six RBIs and a pitcher with at least six strikeouts through the first three innings of the game.
1: Wow.
2: Combined. That's pretty cool.
1: That's a long stretch of time. Over a century. 2-2 pitch. Down too low. That slider. Full count, 3-2. So what you're saying is what we're witnessing tonight is pretty rare.
2: I'd say so.
1: Yeah. I think you qualify. Burns is back home with a 3-2 to MJ Melendez. And it swung on and fouled back to the left side. That's out of play.
2: I didn't expect Chase Burns to be totally on his game tonight simply because he threw 105 pitches in his last start. That's the most he's thrown. And he had to work for it a little bit.
1: Melendez again sprays it foul to the left side.
2: And the one thing that these Mets are doing, they don't have any runs, but they're making him work for the outs. Especially in that fourth inning.
1: Well, you kind of thought after he breezed through the second and third, he was just going to kind of cruise along here. But now, check swing by Melendez on a pitch down. But this is the third walk that he's issued now in the last couple of innings. And those walks, coupled with the strikeouts, will really quickly elevate your pitch count. He was fine from a pitch count standpoint with the six strikeouts through three innings because he wasn't giving out free passes. And when he was getting guys to put the ball in play, he was getting quick outs. Now the Mets working the count a little bit more. First ball swinging, Francisco Alvarez comes up empty on a slider down and away, and it's 0-1. Burns picks up the sign. Now time called.
2: And this is one of those nights, even though it's 9-0, I would take Burns out after five innings. I mean, you want to give him every opportunity to qualify for a win. He's earned that.
1: Well, he's got to get through it first. Here's the 0-1. And Alvarez takes low. But yeah, I mean, at this point, you're going to have to.
2: Yeah,
1: pitch count's going to.
2: You want to give him the chance to get through the fifth inning, even if it's a couple of runs. But
1: the 1-1. High pop foul, first base side out of play.
2: I mean, he's at 86 pitches, and there are no outs here in the fifth. He needs a double play, that's what he needs.
1: In the worst way. 1-2 on Francisco Alvarez. He's dealing with a nine-hole hitter, top of the order to follow with Binge. And the 1-2 pitch on the way to Alvarez, and it's right back up the middle under the glove of the second baseman Arroyo diving behind the bag, and it's into center field. So Alvarez almost took out Burns with that rocket right back up the middle. Now the Mets have runners at first and second base with nobody out. Boy, wouldn't it just break your heart if Burns is unable to get through this fifth inning when the Reds staked him to a 9-0 lead? back to the top of the order. Here's Carson Binge. And the pitch to Binge is a fastball too high. Count is 1-0.
2: Yeah, this is not really a point in time where you are working on changeup and breaking ball. When you've got a 9-0 lead and you've got the bottom of the order, you just let it eat.
1: Strike on the outside corner evens the count at 1-1.
2: Because until anybody else not named Bichette or Soto prove that they can hit your fastball, you just take it and shove it right down their throat.
1: Burns home with a 1-1. Fouled left side.
2: It's different when it's a one-run game or, you know, the score is even.
1: Ball and two strikes on Binge. Burns the pause, the belt, a check of the runners, and the 1-2. Swung on in the air, left field. There is J.J. Blade moving toward the line to make the catch. The runners stay at first and second. And Binge is the first out here in the fifth.
2: And I'm sure that for Chase Burns, he's just throwing whatever the catcher puts down. But you learn as you go along, you got to manage yourself and you got to manage the ball game. And there's not a hitter up there unless they're Bo Bichette or Juan Soto that has showed that they can handle the fastball.
1: And here are those two guys in the dirt, blocked by Stevenson. It rolls up the line toward first, but the runners stay. Count is 1-0 on Bo Bichette. Well, if he can get Bichette here, then Soto becomes possibly the final batter that Burns faces today. I mean, the pitch count's creeping towards 100 now. The 1-0 pitch to Bichette. Swung on, and there's a line drive into center field, a base hit, his third hit today. To third and holding is Melendez with Dunn up throwing, and the bases are loaded now with one man out. Yep, here you go. It'll be Burns against Soto, the final act tonight.
2: And this is not how you wanted it to play out.
1: Not even a little bit.
2: You make a bad pitch here. You not only is it a 9-4 ball game, but you give the Mets a bit of momentum in a ball game that you led 9-0.
1: And you're not going to make it another batter at that point. The pitch is down too low with Burke throwing. You've got a left-hander next, and then the left-hander in A.J. Ewing. So a couple of left-handers coming up after Soto is a left-handed batter.
2: And this is where Tito is agonizing.
1: No question.
2: He wants to allow Burns to do everything he can to get through this inning.
1: And Soto takes high and outside. It's a two-ball, no-strike count right now on Juan Soto. Soto wanding the bat over the inside part of the plate. Here comes the 2-0 pitch. Fouled back. 2-1 the count. Bases are loaded again for the Mets. Soto is an awfully dangerous hitter regardless of the situation, but even more so with the bags packed. And he takes a backdoor slider for a called strike. Count is even at 2-2. Burns through the signs, and now Soto wants to call time, and he backs out of the box. He's swatting at the air like there's some bugs there, but
2: he calls timeouts not for himself, but to disrupt the timing and the rhythm of the pitcher. He is a smart player.
1: 2-2 the count. Burns to Soto. Swung on, and he popped him up a mile into the air. Over by first base, steer in foul territory, will make the catch. And that is a big second out here in the fifth inning. So the best Soto does against Burns on this night, worked him for a walk the last time up. But in this at bat, he pops out in foul territory to steer. Jared Young will bat now, the base is loaded. Burke is ready to go out in the Reds' bullpen. Kind of get the sense that this is probably Burns' last batter regardless. First pitch in the dirt, ball one. A changeup down, and it's one and nothing.
2: I just don't get that pitch call. I realize that for most pitchers, yeah, you don't want to groove a fastball in the first pitch. Chase Burns is not most pitchers.
1: The 1-0, and it's swung on, hit toward the alley. Right center field, on the run, done, and he runs it down. Right as he reaches the track on pitch number 100 for Chase Burns. For the second straight inning, the Mets leave the bases loaded, and we're in the middle of the fifth with the Reds up 9-0 on the Reds Radio Network.
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1: Noivy Marte leads off the Reds' fifth inning. Matt McClain and Tyler Stevenson will follow, and if anybody gets on, Edwin Arroyo. Reds are up 9-0. Let's look at tonight's scoreboard stumper. Since the year 2000, four players have been selected by the Reds in the first round of the draft and then played for the Mets later in their career. Who are these four first-rounders drafted by the Reds and then played for the Mets since the year 2000? Ball got loose, out of the stands, onto the track, out right center. I think I know of one.
2: I know two, I think.
1: Okay. Let's see if one of the two is one of the ones I was thinking of.
2: Todd Frazier.
1: Okay. I did not think of him. I should.
2: Jay Bruce.
1: Jay Bruce. You didn't get either of the two I was thinking of. Or you did not. Neither of those two guesses were the one I was thinking of. First pitch. Melvin Marte swings and fouls it away. Nothing and one on Marte. Marte's 0 for 2. Strikeout to fly out to right. Nine nothing. Reds have the lead in the bottom of the fifth inning. Pintaro back to the plate with the 0-1. Breaking ball dives down and away. The count is even at one ball, one strike.
2: Now I'm kind of stuck.
1: One of these guys was a pretty good offensive catcher at one time. The pitch is up and in.
2: Devin Mesoraco.
1: Oh, you are good with those hints, aren't you?
2: That's what my wife says.
1: Devin Mesoraco. Dude, I love having a lot in common with Ashley. 2-1 on Marte. He grounds it back toward the middle. Shortstop Bichette Fields throws to first in time for the out. Away in the fifth. Now Matt McClain. The last last one I knew because, well, I followed his career right up here. He was on teams I worked for in Pensacola, and then was up here when I got here. Pitch to Matt McClain, swung on, fouled off the right side. There was a stop in between him playing for the Reds and the Mets. 0-1 on McClain, the pitch. Breaking ball down and away. One ball, one strike. I believe he is in parts unknown this year. One ball, one strike. 0-1, check swing foul. Into the net. McClain down a ball and two strikes. He's been on both times he's been up. McClain, a walk and a hit by pitch. Interesting, Burns and Brady Singer having a very lengthy conversation in the Reds dugout right now. Boy, wouldn't you like to be a fly on the wall in that chat? The 1-2. McClain rolls it foul over by Colin Cowgill in the first base coach's box. Ball and two strikes on McClain. One ball, two strikes on McClain. And he swings and pops the 1-2 back into the seats behind home plate. Still a ball and two strikes. Hey, Reds fans, Kroger gives you more ways to save, low prices in every aisle. 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Kroger, official grocery partner of the Reds. 2-2 on McClain. Locked you up over there, haven't we?
2: Yeah, I'm not sure who that last person is.
1: Outfielder. The 2-2. Fastball, strike three called. Froze him over the outside edge. McClain caught watching. Two down. Pretty good pitch there from Pintaro. He could hit. Wasn't a great out. Funny because he initially had a feud with Mets fans when he was with the Reds and then ended up playing for the Mets a few years later. Tyler Stevenson takes off the inside corner. They boo him because he faked a throw into the stands and then kept it and took it on inward. They didn't like that very well, and they remembered that for several years.
2: Jesse
1: Bingo, there it is. DeWink. 1-0 to Tyler Stevenson. He rips this to left field, but it's going to be right at Juan Soto. He makes the catch. Reds are out in order in the fifth. Jesse Winker, the final of the four.
2: Good hit.
1: You got it. We go to the sixth inning. 9-0. Reds lead the Mets at the end of five on the Reds Radio Network.
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1: Swung on, crushed. High, deep left field. There it goes. A three-run go-ahead blast for
12: for Eugenio Suarez.
13: They're waving around Friedel. Up throwing Anthony. Throw to the plate, not in time. And the Reds walk it off at 11.

0: New pitcher for the Reds is left-hander Brock Burke, coming on for the 35th time, 2-3 with a 3.0 ERA. Burke is our Wober's Mustard pitching change. Wober's Mustard, let's put some mustard on it.
1: Well, the Reds are up 9-0, and the A.J. Ewing, Marcus Semien, Brett Beatty. Up for the Mets here in the sixth inning. Some good news for the Reds. Pierce Johnson threw the hitters today on the field.
0: Well, that's very good.
1: Great news. Looked good by all accounts. Encouraging sign. First ball swinging A.J. Ewing fouls it right side. The count is nothing and one on Ewing. Also, good to see Ellie De La Cruz running the bases before the ball game today. He looked good. Seemed to pass those tests. He'll run bases again tomorrow. And then he's going to go out over the weekend on a rehab assignment somewhere. They're just not sure where yet. A one pitch, swing and a miss by Ewing. A breaking ball down and away, and he's behind the count 0-2. Pop out to the third baseman, Eugenio Suarez, and he walked his last time up. Mets have left the bases loaded each of the last two innings. The 0-2 pitch, Ewing fouls into the net above the Mets' third base dugout. Nothing in two. Burke has the sign, readies, and here he comes. 0-2 pitch. Ewing watches the fastball miss up and away. One ball and two strikes on Ewing. He's 1-2. And it's popped into the air. Shallow center field. On in a hurry. Donnie's got a hurry, but he will. And he gets there to make the catch in very short center field. And A.J. Ewing is the first out in the sixth inning. Tell you what, Dunn looks pretty good when he's in center field, even in right. He just doesn't get the same reads on balls when he's over in left field.
0: He can go get it in center field. There's no doubt about that.
1: One out. Now Marcus Semien. First pitch to Semien is up too high for ball one. Semien is struck out. Also an infield fly to the shortstop. Left-hander Burke comes set. Now throws the 1-0. Way high and outside. It's a two-ball, no-strike count. Straight away against Semien in the Reds outfield. Tuo, a little bit high, and it's a three ball, no strike count. Semien and home plate umpire Mark Wegner have a little chat there. Ready to go again. Here comes the 3-0 pitch. And Stevenson watches a strike, or frames a strike. Semien watching it. 3-1. Each team with one challenge left. Reds are up 9-0 in the sixth. Burke throws, swing and a miss. Good fastball over the outside corner. The count's full 3-2. Final line on Chase Burns tonight. Five innings, 100 pitches. Just four hits over five innings of shutout baseball. Up and away, and that's ball four. So Semien walks. He'll head down to first base. He walked three, struck out seven tonight. Let's pause for station identification on the Reds radio network.
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1: Brett Beatty now, runner at first base with one man out. First pitch is in for a strike, nothing and one. Mark Vientos has moved out on deck to hit for MJ Melendez. Burke comes set. Now here's his 0-1. And it's swung on and fouled away back to the left. Nothing and two on Beatty. Beatty will use his timeout. Another start for Burns where he gives up two runs or less. He gave up nothing.
0: It's now 11 in a row.
1: Incredible. 0-2 pitch. Way too high.
0: And truth be told, the last couple of starts, he's had to work for it. Both of them. Just figure out a way to get it done.
1: Burke ready, the 1-2. And right of the outside corner. Fastball, strike three called, and down on strikes Beatty, the left-handed hitter caught watching against the left-handed throwing Burke. Two men are out here in the sixth inning, and now here's Vientos hitting for MJ Melendez. Tyler Stevenson out to go over how they want to attack Vientos here. With one on and two out. It's been all Reds tonight. The Reds, it's really been all Eugenio Suarez tonight. Suarez with a two-run home run to the first inning. They did a three-run first and then a grand slam capping a six-run second. Strike on the outside corner, nothing and one on the right-handed hitting Vientos, batting for Melendez. Vientos snapped an 0-for-17 drought with an RBI base hit in yesterday's game. The pause, now the pitch. 0-1 is swung on, and that's a line drive into right. Played on a bounce by Marte for base hit. And Vientos is on with a pinch hit single. So the Mets with runners at first and second base, two outs, and here's Francisco Alvarez. Alvarez grounded to the second baseman in the third, then singled in the fifth. Two on, two out. Burke the pause, and here he comes. First pitch is lifted in the air center field. Pretty well struck. Going back in a hurry is done. Onto the track, but slows nearing the wall and makes the catch with a few strides to spare. Inning over. The Mets strand two more here in the sixth. They have left eight over the last three innings. 9-0 Reds in the middle of the sixth. The Reds Radio Network.
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0: for the Mets. You know, gone to left-hander David Peterson now. I thought it might almost be a piggyback situation. We might see Peterson a little sooner, but here he is late in this game. He's primarily been a starter. Peterson pitched 14 times, seven of those as a starter. Red saw him as a starter. The pitch missing up and away for ball one to Edwin Arroyo.
1: Well, I would think that when the Mets brought in Pintaro, it was in hopes that he would get out of the inning. Peterson could start the third, but after the grand slam by Suarez, I'm sure that the Mets were thinking, let's just leave him in there and see if we can get a few in.
0: Slight change of plans after that. One ball, one strike on Edwin Arroyo.
1: That is called adjusting on the fly.
0: By nothing, Reds have the lead. Peterson, the kick in 1-1, up and away. Two balls, one strike on Edwin Arroyo. Base hit, fly out to center. 2-1 pitch, and Arroyo watches the strike at the knees. Arroyo came home to score during the Reds' second inning rally. 2-2. Ground ball headed for the second baseman. Simeon will field it. Flip it over to first, and Arroyo's out. It was a bunt single that allowed Arroyo to reach that in that second inning. He was just trying to move the base runners. The first 2 men had reached, dropped down the bunt, and then Tobias Myers picked it up, looked to third. By that time he did that, it was too late to get.
1: Pays to be fast.
0: Arroyo at first base. Now Blake Dunn, and Dunn takes a little bit high on the inside corner. First pitch fastball. The count's 1-0 on Dunn. Dunn doubled and scored to the first. He's popped out to third and grounded to short. Swinging and a foul off the catcher.
1: So do you like chicken and waffles?
0: Chicken and waffles, a great combination.
1: Well, that's kind of the same as having a donut for a bun with that chicken breast in between.
0: Yeah, I mean, I get it. I just don't, I mean... Chicken and waffles is a knife and fork dish.
1: You can eat the other one with the knife and fork.
0: Strike on the inside corner, 1-2, but it's a sandwich. You're not supposed to use a knife and fork in a sandwich. Fork and knife, however you're supposed to say it.
1: I think you can do whatever you want if it's your sandwich.
0: I mean, I guess you could, but it's kind of like eating a Snickers bar with a fork and knife. Swing and a... foul at home plate by Dunn. Barely get a piece of it. A ball and two strikes.
1: Some people like to cut up their camping.
0: Mets are trying to figure out if they want to challenge that. I think they were thinking that was a swing and miss. Here comes Carlos Mendoza.
2: What was the guy's name in Seinfeld? Elaine's boss that just cut up Mr. It wasn't Mr. Peterman. The other guy.
1: I didn't really watch a whole lot of
0: stuff. Oh, come on.
1: I didn't.
0: So you never watch?
1: Well, that was my playing days. So I just, you know, like Friends. I didn't get to see any of that until I retired and watching all the reruns.
0: Well, that's a good one, too. Here's the 1-2 pitch. Swinging a bouncer.
1: Hurry, hurry.
0: Over the mound. Behind second. Fielded by Simeon. Unloads a strong throw in a hurry just in time to get done. 2 men are out. Keith Hernandez, who's sitting to our left on the other side of the glass, still gets royalty checks for his appearances on Seinfeld.
1: Pays to be a hitter. And a good one at that.
0: You got that right.
1: One of the best of all time.
0: Nobody on, two away. Here's J.J. Blade. Peterson fires. And the pitch is down and away for ball one to J.J. Blade. 1-0 on Blade. Blade has been on twice. Line to right his first time up, and then walked and scored in the second, singled in the fourth, and a 1-0. Blade watches the strike call on the outside corner. It's a one ball, one strike count. Wilhelm, Mr. Wilhelm. Ground ball to third, fielded by Beatty. He gloves and throws in time to get the out. Now, Wilhelm was Georgia's boss. We go to the seventh. 9-0 Reds lead the Mets. The end of six on the Reds Radio Network.
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1: Left-hander Caleb Ferguson is our Reds Wilbur's Mustard pitching change. Wilbur's Mustard, let's put some mustard on it. Ferguson, no record, a 2.08 ERA in his eight appearances, tonight being the ninth. And he will go to work against the left-handed hitting Carson Bench. First pitch from Ferguson, fastball right down Broadway, strike one. 9-0 Reds. Reds scored 3 in the first, 6 in the second, 2 home runs by Eugenio Suarez, one a 2-run shot, one a grand slam. And the Reds bolted out to an early lead. This pitch fouled to the left side, no balls and 2 strikes. Here to Carson Bench, who is 0 for 3 here tonight. And to the plate. Fastball up and in. A check swing. He did not go. 1-2 now the count. Chase Burns started it. 5 scoreless innings. The last 2 a bit taxing. Took him a little bit to get through it. There's a looping liner into left field, and that's a base hit. So Benj aboard with his first hit of the night, and that will bring to the plate the hot hitting Bo Bichette. I almost said Dante.
0: They are related.
1: Yeah, I played against the older one. He could smoke it. Bo Bichette, 3 for 3 tonight. Fouls this one off into the Reds dugout, right down the steps. Backswing caught the left arm of Tyler Stevenson. No ball, 1 strike count.
0: I think Drew's right. He was helping me out. I think it was Mr. Lippman.
1: Lippman on the
0: Seinfeld.
1: Seinfeld, okay.
0: Keith Hernandez is co-star.
1: I got you. Bench with the lead at first. Ferguson comes with a high hold. And to the plate. Fouled off to the right side. Out of play. Back-to-back cutters. One down and away. That one right in on the hands of Bichette. Hey, Bichette must love hitting in this ballpark because he was wearing it out in a Toronto Blue Jay uniform. And he is 3 for 3 in his next appearance here at Great American Ballpark. Foul to the right side. Got it in on him again. Count stays at 0-2. Well, it's funny to look up there and see the Reds have 7 hits, the Mets have 6, and the Reds are winning 9-0. Of course, the Mets have left 9 runners on base.
0: 8 in the last 3.
1: The pitch, swing and a miss. Chase one well above the strike zone. 1 down.
0: 8 in the last 3 is 1 shy of the max.
1: That is correct. And did not score nary a run. Here's Juan Soto. Soto 0 for 2. He did walk in the 4th inning. He has struck out. He has popped out to the first baseman. All of those at bats coming against Burns. First pitch, strike one, as Soto was moving out of the box. No ball, 1 strike count. Ferguson comes to the set at the belt. Then he readjusts the glove up by the chin. Swing and a miss. Fastball up and away. And it's a no ball, 2 strike count as right-hander Chase Petty begins to loosen in the Reds bullpen. Time called by Soto as he'll step back out of the box just as Ferguson was getting ready to pitch. That is a patented Juan Soto move.
0: And you're seeing it all the time around the big leagues right now. He's been doing it forever, but a lot of hitters are doing that now.
1: Here's the 0-2 from Ferguson. Just off the outside corner, a fastball away. I think what we're going to see more of is what you're seeing with Caballero with the Yankees, where the hitter gets in the box and he does not address the pitcher until the clock hits 8 seconds. Yep. That way he doesn't have to stand there like a statue for 14, 15 seconds once the pitcher comes set. Fouled back. Fastball up. Soto just a tad tardy. 1 ball, 2 strike count.
0: Well, we always talk about how pitching is trying to
1: disrupt the timing of the hitter.
0: Exactly. So now as a hitter, that's about all you can do to try to disrupt right. The rhythm of a pitcher.
1: That's exactly right. It is the cat and mouse game extraordinaire. And the umpires get bent out of shape about it because they want the hitter in the box ready to hit. Hitter does not have to address the pitcher until there's 8 seconds. That's the rule.
0: Mm-hmm.
1: Meeting on the mound with Stevenson and Ferguson as they try to figure out exactly what they want to throw on their next pitch to Juan Soto. Pretty much seen 3 or 4 consecutive fastballs. And it's a 1 ball, 2 strike count. The runner at first, Binge, who reached on a single into left after being down 2 strikes. Soto settles in. He's not looking at him at all. Now he'll look out that way with 9 seconds on the clock. To the plate. Fouled back. Fastball up and in. And probably the best swing that Soto has had against Ferguson here in this at-bat. Now Soto settles back in. Another 1-2. Slider in the dirt. Soto takes it easily. You notice Soto, when he gets to 2 strikes, he really chokes up on the bat. He gets spread out in the batter's box. Trying to shorten that swing path a little bit. Trying to be quick. Maybe not as big of a swing. But that dude's still got power. You miss in right now, even with him choked up, he can still hurt you. 2-2 pitch from Ferguson. Fastball up and away, and Tyler says, let's look at that one.
9: Pitcher's called the ball. The catcher's challenger.
1: Ooh. Oh, just barely.
9: Has no challenges remaining.
1: That would be 0.1 inches above the strike zone. It's close. Count is full. Binge takes his lead. Steer holds him there. And a 3-2 pitch from Caleb Ferguson. And he walked him. It was a breaking ball down and away. And Soto will draw his second walk of the night. And that'll bring Eric Wagaman to the plate, hitting for Jared Young. It's also something that amazes me. You have a guy in your lineup that hits on the four spot. Traditionally, that would be one of your better hitters, where they hit in that spot pretty much all the time, regardless of who's on the mound. But in this instance, you take out your cleanup batter for a pinch hitter from the other side.
0: It feels a little like they're punting. Trying to get some guys in there.
1: Well, Wagaman is in there hitting 167, but he hits from the right side, and he will take that pitch down and in, a cutter off the plate. It's a one ball, no strike count. Well, if you're truly punting, you take Bichette and Soto out and rest them for the next two games of the series.
0: Correct.
1: So maybe this is a fake punt. They're going for the first down. Two ball, no strike count. That one missed off the outside corner. Ferguson in a bit of a bind here. And he misses inside, and it's 3-0.
0: Not that MJ Melendez is setting the world on fire, but I thought it was kind of odd timing to pinch hit Mark Vientos, too. I mean, I get the right-left matchup thing, but...
1: 3-0 pitch, and that is ball four. So back-to-back walks. One to Soto, who you had down in the count 1-2, and then Wagaman and his 167 batting average draws a walk to load the bases. The Reds have not scored since the second inning, so it appears that Reds pitching is going to have to make a 9-run lead stand up, surely. Here's A.J. Ewing. He's 0 for 2. He did walk in between a pop-out to third and a pop-out to center field. He'll take strike one over the outside corner. 0-1 here to the left-handed hitting center fielder for the Mets. No place to put A.J. Ewing. The pitch. Fastball, strike two, and Ewing will challenge this.
9: Pitch is called a strike. The hitter's challenging.
1: It was a fastball up and away. And he will win the challenge by a lot. One ball, one strike count here to the left-handed hitting Ewing. Looking for his first hit of the night. Ferguson to the plate. He's going to miss outside. That's a two ball, one strike count. Looks like a right-hander in the Reds' bullpen getting ready in a hurry. Swing and a miss. Fastball upstairs, and Ewing swings right through it. He had quite a healthy hack. Two balls and two strikes. One down here in the Mets' seventh. It is 9-0 Reds, and Caleb Ferguson trying to keep it just like that. And here he comes. Fastball off the outside corner, and it's a three ball, two strike count. Three, two pitch. Here we go. Down the left field line, foul. Hit that right off the end of the bat. Like an emergency swing.
0: Sure did. And it almost worked out for him.
1: He's definitely trying to make sure he stays alive on that in case Ferguson tries to flip a breaking ball in there for a strike. But another 3-2 pitch coming. And here it is. Fastball, strike three, right over the outside corner. I don't think there's going to be any doubt about that one. Two down. And Terry Francona, well, he is heading to the mound. He's going to take Ferguson out of this ball game with the bases loaded. And the Reds leading 9-0. Ferguson started this inning. He will pitch two-thirds of an inning. And a new pitcher coming on. It'll be Chase Petty. 9-0 Reds right here on the Reds Radio Network.
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1: Time for another Wolvers Mustard pitching change. Wolvers Mustard, let's put some mustard on it. This one will be Chase Petty, a right-hander out of the Reds' pen. Petty coming out of the bullpen for the third time. And he will come in with the bases loaded and Marcus Semien at the plate. Now Petty goes to work. First pitch, ground ball right side. Arroyo has it. Quick throw to Steer. Inning over. Petty, nice job. Strands the bases loaded. Reds will finish at least this seventh inning, leading by 9 at least. 9-0 Reds, bottom of 7, coming up on the Reds Radio Network.
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1: Sal Stewart's steps to the plate for the fourth time here tonight. He will take strike one over the outside part of the plate from the left-hander David Peterson. Peterson kicks and turns and misses downstairs with a changeup. One ball, one strike count.

0: Stewart's got a lot of things on his ledger tonight. He walked, scored a couple of times, stole a base, drove in a run.
1: That's a good night.
0: That is a good night when your team's winning 9-0. The pitch. Ground ball down the left field line. Nice play, Beatty. The one-hop, two-hop throw, and he'll get it. Nice play right there.
1: Great play. And the thing is, there was a bounce, and I think it was the last hop in the grass. It actually bounced more fair. So it bounced back deeper into fair territory instead of continuing to hook toward foul territory. And Beatty did a nice job to adjust to that. Actually kind of had to reach back by his calf to make the pickup.
0: First pitch to Spencer Steer will be called a ball. One ball, no strike count on the changeup from the left-hander Peterson. Now the 1-0. Breaking ball, drops it right in the heart of the plate. One ball, one strike count.
1: Anytime the ball bounces a different direction than what you're anticipating, it becomes a very challenging play for an infielder.
0: Back to the plate, up and away with a changeup. Two balls and a strike here to Steer. Yeah, that ball bounced as though it hit the inside of the third base bag. It did not, but that's what it looked like.
1: Yeah.
0: A lot of spin on the ball. Back to the plate, Peterson, up and in. Three balls and a strike now to Spencer Steer. Spencer trying to get aboard for the first time here tonight. He is 0-for-3. Here's a 3-1. Breaking ball, lifted foul back behind home plate. Dropped the curveball down and in. Spencer with a healthy swing, but he comes up empty. Three ball, two strike count. Out of the Reds' first baseman on the night. Eugenio Suarez waiting in the on-deck circle. He of six RBIs and two home runs here tonight. Up and in, that is ball four. So down to first is Steer. Suarez will step to the plate. He was called out on strikes in his last at-bat. And that's kind of one of those ho-hum moments after hitting two home runs and driving in six in your first two at-bats. And he's got a chance to add to that total here. Peterson to the plate. Breaking ball, lifted foul off to the right side. A little backdoor hook. No ball, one strike count. Suarez readies. Peterson from the set, and the pitch, swing and a miss. A high fastball right at the top of the zone. 94-mile-an-hour heater from Peterson there, and he gets a swing and a miss from Suarez. No balls and two strikes. Here he comes again. Swing and a miss. Got him with the breaking ball down and in. Two down. So a couple of homers and a couple of strikeouts here tonight for Suarez. And that'll bring Noelvi Marte to the plate. Marte hitless on the night. Marte came into the ballgame with a seven-game hitting streak, having home runs in each of his last three ball games. Pitch from Peterson, outside. Change up, tails off the outside corner, up and away. One ball, no strike count. Back to the plate, Peterson. Slider down and in, and Noelvi just couldn't check his swing on that one. One ball, one strike count. Couple of shakes for Peterson. Now he sets, looking at Steer at first. The pitch inside. Fastball riding up and in. That'll make it a two-ball, one-strike count. Marte came into the ball game hitting a clean 308 in June. The pitch. Foul to the right side. Off the netting just above the Reds' dugout.

0: Evens accounted 2-2. Two down here in the Reds' seventh. The Reds have not plated a run since they scored six in the second. Did you see that score in Las Vegas the other
1: night? Oh, my God.
0: 23-9.
1: Did you see the total number of runs scored in that series?
0: I didn't, but I imagine it was probably close to 100. 2-2 pitch coming from Peterson. And a tapper foul back behind home plate. We'll do it again.
1: They get that dome built anyway. They can pressurize that thing so they can...
0: You know, I don't know, but...
1: Figure out what...
0: Now leaving. I hope whoever they get to broadcast those games has a pretty good home run call, because they'll need to use it a lot.
1: A lot. Probably have to mix it up a little bit.
0: 2-2 pitch. Grounded foul off to the third base side. Another breaking ball from the left-hander Peterson. And the count will stay at 2-2.
1: They might need to use those cheap balls you get from the sporting goods store that are plastic and flatten every time you hit them. Use those for batting practice. Save some money. Gosh.
0: Peterson will step off the back of the rubber. Now he'll re-toe. Has the sign from Alvarez and back to the plate. Ground ball right to the second baseman, Simeon. He will throw to first in time to cut down Marte. The Reds will strand a base runner, but lead the Mets 9-0. As we head on to the eighth, Tommy Thrall's coming back here on the Reds Radio Network.
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4: The quest for October baseball is underway. Hear all the action all season long on your home of the Reds.
5: Let's come to bat. We're in the eighth inning, 9-0. Reds have the lead here at Great American Ballpark tonight. It's been that way since the second. The Mets have left a small village on the base paths over the last three innings. First pitch on the way. Chase Petty to Brett Beatty. Sky in the air. Between the mound and third base, Eugenio Suarez in the grass will make a catch, and there's one gone here in the eighth. That'll bring up Mark Vientos. Vientos, a base hit. Pinch hitting back in the sixth inning. Pinch hit single. And then, of course, he was stranded. Mets have stranded a total of 12, 11 of them in the last three innings. In the air to center, coming on as the center fielder Blake Dunn. I said three, the last four innings.
6: Two pitches, two outs for Petty here in the eighth. Just how you like it.
5: And now Francisco Alvarez will be the batter. Well, he's actually thrown three pitches
6: in a row, right?
5: Yeah, he's got three outs
6: in a row and three pitches.
5: As he threw a first pitch ground out to Marcus Semien, then a first pitch pop out to third, and a first pitch fly out to center. So he has three outs on three pitches.
6: I wonder what the record for that is.
5: Most consecutive batters out on one pitch?
6: Right.
5: It can't be much more than four, can it?
6: Normally, if you get the first two, just like Alvarez did, you're taking all the way.
5: So he takes a strike here. Do you know the fewest pitches ever thrown in a complete game? Pitch to Francisco Alvarez, and he flies one to center field. Dunn moves toward left center four to make the catch. It's a four-pitch inning for Chase Petty. We go to the bottom of the eighth inning. 9-0, middle of the eighth. Reds are up on the Reds Radio Network.
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5: Reds will come to bat in the bottom of the eighth inning. Matt McClain, Tyler Stevenson, Edwin Arroyo are due up. Here are the eight for the Redlegs. Mets have made some changes. Wagamans at first base. course, he stayed in the game and played first after pinch hitting in the seventh inning.
6: Brujan playing in left. Soto is out of the ball.
5: There we go. We were wondering when that would happen. So it's Matt McClain. Pitch to McClain is in there for a called strike. Is that the official raising of the white flag? Pitch to McClain off the outside corner.
6: No, I think the official raising was when they swung it. Four pitches and made three outs.
5: 1-1 to Matt McClain. Up and away. Two balls and a strike. Do you remember when, were you ever part of one of those teams? I don't know. I can't imagine ever having the big leagues, but in the minor leagues where it's like the last day of the first half or the last day of the season and you just play with one bat, everybody just hands it to the next guy, pitch down and away, they want a challenge. Pass the bat.
10: It's called a ball, the catcher is challenging.
6: No, not the same bat.
5: No? Off the outside.
10: All confirmed, New York has no challenges remaining.
5: So the Mets are out of challenges. That confirmed the call.
6: Well, Alvarez's challenges have not even been
5: close. Over 2.5 inches outside. Here's the 3-1 to McClain. Inside ball four.
6: The first one was 1.6. That was 2.6.
5: Not great. Now Tyler Stevenson. So no, you never did that. Never passed the bat.
6: I don't think I ever saw that. I did see sometimes where you were in the last game of the season and everybody said, you're swinging at the first pitch.
5: Those are good days to pitch.
6: Yeah. Well, that's when you know your team has not had a real good year.
5: Tyler Stevenson, a wave and a miss.
6: And guys were booking flights and needed to get out of there in a hurry. So you were instructed to be hacking.
5: It did not go over well if you didn't follow those rules. The 0-1, Stevenson lines one over short in the left. That's a base hit. McClain to second on a single left by Tyler Stevenson.
6: Well, this is reminiscent of the 6-run second inning where McClain walked and Stevenson smoked one into left field on a line.
5: Well, if Edwin Arroyo drops down a bunt here, which I don't think he will be, given that it's 9-0 in the eighth inning, but that's what he did. He dropped down a bunt. It went for a base hit. And then the Reds would go on to score six. Now the catcher Alvarez out to talk to Peterson. 9-0 our score. Yid has done some digging, and I found the game he was talking about where the Boston Braves beat the Cincinnati Reds 2-0 on August the 10th of 1944. And pitching in that game was Red Barrett for the Boston Braves. I don't have an official pitch count for Red Barrett in that game. The pitch to Edwin Arroyo, ground ball foul, third base side. But what did you say? The 58 pitches, according to it, Red Barrett threw. That's pretty efficient. Didn't strike out a single batter. Also didn't walk anybody and only gave up two hits. 0-1 pitch, looped into center. Actually, it's hit a little better than I thought. Ewing goes back and makes the catch over his left shoulder. Runners hold at first and second. And Arroyo's the first out of the Reds' eighth inning.
6: That's back in the day where if you walk, they boot. They wanted to see some action.
5: I'm in on that. I'm okay with 58-pitch complete game. And it was a complete game shutout. So that was like one of the original Maddoxes. Could have done two of them almost.
6: Yeah.
5: Swing and a miss. 0-1 on Blake Dunn. I mean, you could pitch for another 7 innings. You only throw 58 pitches through 9. You just keep on going. Peterson's 0-1. Dunn takes a look at a strike at the knees. The count is nothing and two. It's like video game stuff. Left-hander Peterson comes set. Now he throws. And Dunn skies it to left center. A.J. Ewing, who shaded toward right, comes back to the left side of dead center and makes the catch. Runners still stay. And now two gone in the eighth inning. Western and Southern Financial Group wants to strike out cancer every time a Reds pitcher strikes out a batter. Western and Southern donates to support cancer research, education, and care in the greater Cincinnati area when it comes to fighting cancer. All of this together. 2 outs, and J.J. Bleday is the batter. Peterson home to Bleday. And a little high. Ball one, 1-0. Playing at second, Stevenson's at first, 2 outs. Peterson, the kick and pitch. Bleday takes just off the outside corner. That slider away. 2 balls and no strikes on J.J. Bleday. Parade's going to be taking place. We talked about yesterday in New York. Now that you know that, if you have a chance to scout your spot on the parade route, 2-0 to Bleday. He swings. He launches high and deep to right. Bench back at the wall. He leaps. It is gone. Bleday just got it out of the reach of Carson Binge and Wright. A 3-run home run, and it is 12-0 Reds. Bleday's 13th home run of the year.
6: I think Peterson is in disbelief that that ball went out.
5: He hadn't pitched here enough. Sal Stewart takes just off the outside corner, breaking ball. Stewart bounces it foul, third base side.
6: So Bleday has a walk RBI, and he has a 3-run homer where he drove in three.
5: Well, you asked what was better, to walk in the run or give up the grand slam. Now he's hit the home run and walk. Down low. That was a question you posed back when he walked with the bases. 2-1 to Stewart. In the dirt. It's a 3-ball. Nope, that's a strike. Neither team has a challenge, so they're kind of at the mercy of home plate umpire Mark Wegner now. Sal Stewart will use his timeout, right? Peterson is about to throw. Peterson's a little bit out of shape right now. You might imagine. It is 2-2. Sal checked his swing. Didn't go on the pitch outside. Count runs full, 3-2. Has walked, singled, stole a bag, scored twice, driven in a run. He's flied out, grounded out, and a 3-2 pitch. Sal hits it on the ground to third. Backing up Beatty, fields and throws in time, side retired. But a 3-run home run from J.J. Bleday has capped the Reds scoring tonight at 12. It is 12-0 at the end of 8. On to the ninth on the Reds Radio Network.
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18: To nothing, Reds lead the Mets. Ninth inning, Mets come to bat against Chase Petty. Reds need one strikeout to send the folks home, not only happy, but also with pizza. Petty sets ready at the belt. He brings home the first pitch to Carson Binge, and it's a strike. Nothing and one. Of course, the Mets have been swinging so early against Chase Petty, they haven't had a chance to even get close to a two-strike count. Petty's home with the 0-1. Way off the plate outside, change up away. 1-1 on Binge. This is now the most pitches a Mets hitter has seen against Chase Petty. The 1-1. Swing and a miss. Breaking ball down and in, and Binge took a grip at it. One ball, two strikes. All right, here we go. 10 strikeouts by Reds pitchers tonight. Here come the pizza chants. Petty ready at the belt. Here's the 1-2 pitch. Off the plate outside of the changeup. Red Legs have the lead. It's a little more fun to cheer for pizza when your team's up 12. 2-2. And it's popped into the air to left. J.J. Bleday will back up under it, make the catch. That's the first out. Let's pause for station identification on the Reds radio.
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18: One big collective sigh as Binge flew out to left field. Now Bo Bichette. Petty to Bichette. Up and in. Ball one. First pitch change up. 1-0. Bichette was retired for the first time tonight. His last time up when he struck out in the seventh. He doubled twice and singled all off Red starter Chase Burns tonight, who went five innings of shutout baseball. Petty's 1-0. Swing and a miss. Good breaking ball, and Bichette right over the top of it. The count is evened out. One ball and one strike. Petty to the plate. And there's a high bouncer toward the middle. McClain far to his left. Gloves and throws in time. Two down here in the ninth inning. This copyrighted broadcast is presented by authority of the Cincinnati Reds and may not be reproduced or retransmitted in any form. The accounts and descriptions of this game may not be disseminated without the express written consent of the Reds. This copyright reminder is provided by Dinsmore, the official legal counsel of the Reds. Now, Vidal Bruhan will bat for the first time today. Petty home to Bruhan. Swinging and a miss. The first pitch fastball at 98. Strike one. Petty comes set. Now he comes to the plate, the 0-1. Brujan takes up and away. One ball, one strike. Brujan is 1-for-10. He does have 4 runs scored. Petty's 1-1. A little bit low. Mets, even though they've won 10 of their last 16, are having trouble picking up a lot of ground and getting the 500 mark. They just haven't had that stretch yet where they've rattled off a bunch of wins in a row. They haven't won more than 4 in a row all year. 2-1 pitch. Popped up foul, left side. They've won 3 out of their last 4, but obviously on the verge of dropping this one tonight. Now it's a 2-ball, 2-strike count on Vidal Brujan. Could be the last chance for pizza for the folks tonight. And they come to their feet, trying to cheer on a Reds win and the Rosas. The old 2-for-1 special, perhaps. Petty's 2-2. A little bit low on the inside corner. Full count, 3-2. Petty ready. And the payoff pitch. Swinging, and he barely got a piece of it and fouled it back to stay alive. They want that free one-topping pizza from La Rosa's. Already got the ticket number ready to punch into larosas.com/reds. Here's the 3-2 pitch. Swing and a miss. He struck him out. There it is. 11 strikeouts, so free pizza to cap a Reds victory. 12-0 Reds shut out the Mets in the first game of this 3-game series here at Great American Ballpark. It was a special night for A. Eugenio Suarez, who drives home 6 with a pair of homers, a 2-run blast, and a grand slam. 5th shutout this season for the Reds, and their first since May the 10th. That's the most runs the Reds have scored in a shutout since 2023. So the Reds win it. Final score 12-0 here at Great American Ballpark, and we're back to wrap it up right after this on the Reds Radio Network.
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0: kind of nice when the Reds just kind of cruised to victory, and they did that tonight. 12-0, the Reds over the Mets. Great American Ballpark. Let's take a look at the totals. For the Reds, 12 runs on 9 hits, no errors, and 3 left on base. For the Mets, no runs, 6 hits, no errors. They left 12. Chase Burns, the winner. He's 8-1. Losing pitcher Tobias Myers, he falls to 0-2. This game was played in 2 hours, 53 minutes, 19,853 looking on tonight at Great American Ballparks. The Reds offense breaks out in a 12-0 victory over the Mets. Reds and Mets continue the series tomorrow. More on that after this on the Reds Radio Network.
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1: 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Regarding Myles Garrett, Browns GM Andrew Berry says he was never looking to trade Garrett. Hey, Andrew, what's next? 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Of course you were looking to trade Garrett, because Garrett was never going to be Joe Thomas, a Hall of Famer with no team success to show for it.
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6: Swung on, crushed. High, deep, left field. There it goes. A three-run go-ahead blast for A. Eugenio Suarez. They're waving around Friedel. Up throwing Anthony. Throw to the plate, not in time. And the Reds walk it off at 11-6-5.
7: The quest for October baseball is underway. 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
13: Hey, we're back at Great American Ballpark, where A. Eugenio Suarez hit a two-run homer in the first inning and then followed that with a grand slam in the second. And the Reds beat the New York Mets tonight 12-0, the final score in game one of what will be a three-game series. And this is the Cincinnati Children's Postgame Show. I'm Dave Armbruster. The first Suarez homer came after a Spencer Steer groundout got the Reds on the scoreboard. J.J. Blade walked with the bases loaded in the second to drive in the Reds' fourth run. Sal Stewart followed that with an RBI single, and then Suarez hit the grand slam, and that came with two outs. And J.J. Blade completed the Reds' scoring when he hit a three-run homer in the bottom of the eighth. Chase Burns started for Cincinnati. He pitched five shutout innings with seven strikeouts. He did throw 100 pitches in those five innings. Brock Burke, Caleb Ferguson, Chase Petty combined to pitch four shutout innings. Coming up, we'll check scores around Major League Baseball, highlights from this game. But up first, we check back in with Tommy and the Cowboy. 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
15: Con Knipple led the NBA in threes, broke the rookie record for most threes in a season, and the guy was a scoring machine for a Hornets team that made the play-in tournament. 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
9: Reds over the Mets tonight here at Great American Ballpark. 12-0 the final score. You're listening to the Cincinnati Children's Postgame Show. I'm Dave Armbruster. Let's take a look at some scores around Major League Baseball, brought to you by Starfire Automotive and Heavy Duty Lubricants and the Starfire Bullpen. We start in American League City's very abbreviated schedule today. The Rangers are trailing the Twins 4-2. That game is now in the bottom of the ninth in Arlington, Texas. Top of the seventh, Tigers 6, Astros 3. Detroit has hit 3 home runs in this game. And the A's are leading the Pirates 3-0 in Sacramento. Top of the third inning, Nick Kurtz, a 2-run homer for the A's, his 17th of the season. When we come back, a look at scores from National League cities. 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

0: Reds over the Mets tonight, 12-0 the final score. You're listening to the Cincinnati Children's Postgame Show. Continuing now with scores from National League cities. The Phillies shut out the Marlins tonight 7-0. They are now 39-33 on the season. Philadelphia is. Phillies scored one in the second, two in the third, and then JT Realmuto added two more in the fifth.
1: Oh, boy.
2: That ball's drilled deep to left by JT. It is gone! Two-run home run! He's getting his foot down, and the Phillies are on top 5-0.
0: And that's the call on Phillies TV. The Nationals beat the Royals tonight 7-3. They win game number 38, the Nationals do. Washington took the lead when they scored five times in the fifth, three off the bat of Dylan Cruz.
3: There they go. Here it comes. Swing a line drive hammered left field side toward the corner. It's way back there. It's gone! A line drive. Three-run homer right down by the foul pole for Dylan Cruz. Nationals 7, Royals 3.
0: And that's the call on Nationals radio. The Cardinals shut out the Padres tonight in St. Louis. They win game number 39, St. Louis does. Final score 3-0. Jimmy Crooks got the Cardinals scoring underway in the fourth inning.
4: Very short arm.
5: That one whacked toward the gap in left center field. That ball is down. It'll go to the wall. It'll score two. Crooks comes through with a big two-out double. 2-0 St. Louis.
0: And that's a call on Cardinals TV. Dustin May started that game for St. Louis. He had a perfect game through six innings. He ended up giving up one hit. He threw a complete game one-hitter, but it wasn't a Maddox. It was 101 pitches in that game for Dustin May. The Cubs are leading the Rockies 2-1 in the top of the eighth. Matt Shaw, an RBI triple in the sixth inning. That broke a 1-1 tie. PCA hit for the cycle already in this game, and his last hit for the cycle was a trip or a single, and he immediately got picked off first base. The D-backs and Angels are tied at one, that game in the bottom of the third, and the Rays, with Nick Martinez on the mound, lead the Dodgers 2-0 in the bottom of one. When we return, highlights from tonight's Reds victory over the Mets. They win it 12-0, and you're listening to the Cincinnati Children's Postgame Show on the Reds Radio Network.

0: Back at Great American Ballpark, the Reds over the Mets tonight, 12-0 the final score. You're listening to the Cincinnati Children's Postgame Show. I'm Dave Armbruster, and now to the highlights. Chase Burns started for the Reds tonight. He struck out Carson Benge leading off the game, but then gave up a double to Bo Bichette. Then he bared down and he struck out Juan Soto and Jared Young to end the inning. The Reds grabbed the lead in the bottom of the first off Tobias Myers. Blake Dunn led off with a double with one out. Sal Stewart walked. Dunn and Stewart then pulled off a double steal. So second and third with one out. Spencer Steer then got the first run home when he grounded out to third base. That brought A. Eugenio Suarez to the plate.
1: The pitch. And Suarez swings. High fly ball deep left. Soto late picking it up. Back. It doesn't matter. He turns. It's gone. A two-run home run from A. Eugenio Suarez. And the Reds have a 3-0 lead.
2: Matter of fact, Juan Soto didn't pick that ball up till it landed. He was holding his hands out. But that's what I'm talking about with Suarez. Those types of swings, that's why he's in a Reds uniform.
0: Burns pitched a perfect second inning with two more strikeouts for Cincinnati, and the Reds scored again in the bottom of the second. Myers loaded the bases with no outs thanks to a walk, a base hit to left, and then a bunt single. Then with one out, he walked J.J. Blade to force in Cincinnati's fourth run. That was it for Myers. Jonathan Pintero came on to pitch for New York. The first batter he had to face was Sal Stewart.
1: Here's the 1-2 pitch. Swing, and there's a line drive just out of the reach of Young. It's into right. Here comes Stevenson home to score. Red station to station. Arroyo to third and holding, and Blade into second on the RBI single by Sal Stewart. It's 5-0 Reds.
2: That is a swing for Sal Stewart that served him well.
0: Spencer Steer then struck out, so the bases loaded with two outs and A. Eugenio Suarez back at the plate, and this is our Change the Outcome play of the game.
1: From the belt, the payoff pitch. Swung on, and Suarez hits it high in the air. It's deep to center. Ewing back at the wall, turns, looks, gone! A. Eugenio Suarez's second home run already tonight, and it's a grand slam!
2: Like I said,
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0: Be listening to our flagship station tomorrow morning at 6:50 a.m. If you correctly identify the play of the game, you'll receive two Reds tickets. Chase Burns came back out for the third with a 9-run lead. He pitched a 1-2-3 inning, but then he labored over the next two innings. He loaded the bases with one out in the fourth thanks to a double and a pair of walks, but he got a pop-up and another strikeout to end that inning. Then he loaded the bases again with one out in the fifth. This time it was a walk and a couple of base hits, but he got Juan Soto to pop out in foul territory for the second out, and then Jared Young flew out to end the inning, and Chase Burns' night was over. Five innings pitch, four hits, no runs, three walks, seven strikeouts, 100 pitches, 64 of those four strikes. It was his second straight start in which he threw at least 100 pitches, and Burns has now gone 11 straight starts where he has allowed two runs or less. Brock Burke gave up a walk and a hit, but he pitched a scoreless sixth inning. Caleb Ferguson came on to pitch the seventh. He gave up a base hit. Then with one out, he walked two straight batters to load the bases. Ferguson struck out A.J. Ewing. Chase Petty then came on the pitch. He got a ground ball on the first pitch to end that inning. Petty came back out for the eighth. He set the Mets down on four pitches. He was really good. Then, after they scored the six runs in the second inning, the Reds hit exactly three base runners from inning three to inning seven. Matt McClain walked leading off the bottom of the eighth. Tyler Stevenson followed that with a base hit. Edwin Arroyo then lined out, and Blake Dunn flew out. So two on, two outs, J.J. Blade rounded out the Reds scoring.
1: 2-0 to Blade. He swings, he launches high and deep to right. Bench back at the wall, he leaps, it is gone. Blade just got it out of the reach of Carson Benge and Wright. A three-run home run, and it is 12-0 Reds.
0: Chase Petty came back out for the top of the ninth. He set the Mets down in order, and the Reds win the ball game 12-0. Back with the totals next on the Reds Radio Network.
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Final score 12-0. You're listening to the Cincinnati Children's Post Game Show. I'm Dave Armbruster. Here are the totals from tonight's game. For Cincinnati, 12.

0: this game. Home runs in the game, Suarez number 6 and number 7. The biggie, of course, the Grand Slam, Blade number 13. The Reds have now homered in 14 consecutive games here at Great American Ballpark. 2 hours and 52 minutes, 19,853 on hand with the victory. The Reds are 34 and 37. The Mets now 32 and 40 with the defeat. And that takes us to tonight's Toyota Tundra star of the game. And that has to go to Eugenio Suarez. Two home runs, a two-run job, and then a grand slam. He had a career-high 6 RBIs in this game, and he got them in 2 innings. And for being named a Toyota Tundra Star of the Game, he'll receive a gift card from Richter & Phillips Jewelers, the official jeweler of the Cincinnati Reds, and your Cincinnati and Northern Kentucky Toyota dealers, and the powerful, fuel-efficient, built in the USA 2026 Tundra, official truck of the Reds. It was a pretty good start for Chase Burns. He only made it 5 innings, but as Cowboy pointed out, he pitched 105 pitches last time out. This time he threw 105 innings. And let's hear from the Reds' starting pitcher.
1: You know, I put myself in some tough situations, but just being able to bear down and focus up and, execute some good pitches and get out of it.
2: Is it tougher to pitch with a leader? What's it like in your experience to pitch with a leader?
1: No, if anything, it gives me more confidence. Gives you a little bit more leeway, I guess. But, mentality is the same. Just go out there and do my job.
3: Especially early, we're getting so much swing and miss with that fastball. What do you feel like you can do that?
1: Just executing. Had a little bit more ride on my fastball today. So, just trying to get it at the top of the zone. So.
4: You know, even though it was 9-0, when you have bases loaded and one serve at the plate, and then 2-0, what's going through your mind, and what kind of is the rest of that at bat?
1: Yeah, it's not a good situation to be in. He can get you at any moment. So, like I said earlier, just bearing down and executing pitches.
4: You're a pitcher, and you have someone like Geno Suarez maybe heating up and obviously giving you a lead or helping the lead. What does that do for you and for the team?
1: Yeah, like I said, huge confident booster that I can go out there and, not relax, but, having a good lead is good. So I think the hitters did a great job tonight. So,
5: what do you think your next step is, Chase? Terry was just saying that, being able to know they can have an eye run meeting, go with the fastball and stay with breaking ball on a 3-2 count.
1: Yeah, I think the biggest thing for me is the changeup. I threw it a lot tonight, but really executing that pitch and having a lot of lefties in the lineup, just hopefully putting it in the back of their mind that they can, steal it for a strike sometimes.
0: That is Chase Burns, who is now 8-1 on the season. Tomorrow it is game 2 of this 3-game series against the Mets, and right-hander Brady Singer goes to the mound for Cincinnati. He is 2-6 with a 5.61 ERA. We're on the air with the pregame show beginning at 6:40. First pitch is scheduled for 7:10. And once again, the final score tonight, the Reds shut out the Mets 12-0. And good night from Great American Ballpark.

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2: This year, hot or cold?
3: Oh, that's a freezing cold take right there. That's a freezing cold take. They will 100% be in the playoffs next year. No doubt about that. I just told you, Kenneth Walker III going to be there in the backfield. Best running back that they've had in years. And no, let's not forget. Come on. Are we doing this? Are we doing the disrespecting Patrick Mahomes thing? Disrespecting the Patrick Mahomes thing? You're talking about the greatest quarterback of our generation. Me and you could be playing offensive line. Grant Leader and Monty could be playing dual tight ends in the 13 package, and they would still win 8 games on accident, right? Patrick Mahomes is the truth. And a veteran Patrick Mahomes at that, with a better running back and a better offensive coordinator than he had last year in Matt Nagy. No, that's a freezing cold. That's almost as bad, almost, not as bad, but almost as bad as you saying Jackson's dart is going to be a stud in the NFL. All right, we got one more break on the other side. We're going to go ahead and catch you up on what's happened in the World Cup. We'll give you some final scores on the MLB plate and then say our goodbyes as we hit you with some adioses. We'll do that on the other side. It's Gabe Ramirez right here on BetMGM tonight on Westwood One Sports.
1: A statement to start it off. The U.S. beats Paraguay and gives the nation something to believe in. Is their World Cup run just getting started? Westwood One Sports.
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0: When the game goes live, the conversation turns up. 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
1: Gotta let the 50 play when it's on. Hey. I one time won a karaoke contest to this song. On B96 in Chicago. Shout out Eddie and Jobo. I was coming home drunk from the club and decided to call in. And I ended up winning the competition that was doing it. But hey, 50 will get the party started. That's for awesome. Sure. All right. Updates around the league real quick. Iran, New Zealand knotted up at 2 right now in this World Cup. And that's the beauty of these matches, right? I told you guys, people score goals in this like last little window. They're in the 80th minute right now. A couple things happen when you get to this time in the match. Legs are tired. Right. Once you get to this point in the match, legs are tired. The game opens up a little bit. Right. Formations aren't being held as tight. So you see a lot more runs. And that's why goals are able to be scored in this time. And then also people understand that you're up against the clock. So you might take a couple more chances than you would normally would in these situations. So, again, you might want to tune in for the last a little bit of this one, as I'll be watching as well. And this is where you can make some money, too. Brandon, you like to make bets at halftime. Imagine in the 80th minute when you want to, you know, pick a winner. Because there's a bet in soccer where you can pick either Iran or New Zealand to win. And then if it's a draw, you lose, right? So you can bet that one of them will score a goal. You don't necessarily have to choose which one in that moment. And then, but that's going to be happening today. Again, France, Senegal going to be kicking things off tomorrow in World Cup action, and then things are going to continue to heat up. These are some games you're going to watch, man. Like I mentioned, the passion in which these teams play with, it really is unmatched. And so if you're a casual fan, I want to encourage you to go ahead and do it. And if you're a gambling fan, you should love it even more, because pick a team, more often than not, they're going to be plus money to win. And who doesn't love some plus money, right? Granted, you have to factor in draws in certain situations, but certainly loving some plus money on these bets right here. Over in baseball world, do I have to talk about the Cubs and what's going on? I just like scoop past that, or should I? I don't want you guys like being disappointed in this one. Rockies up on the Cubs 4-3 in the bottom of the eighth. Cubs got men on first and second, two outs in this one. Tigers up against the Astros, 8-3. Angels and Diamondbacks knotted up at 5 in this one. Here's something that I like to do, fellas. I like to take games that are, like you mentioned, going at halftime, Brandon. And, you know, I do like theory when talking about gambling. You like to talk about making bets at halftime and trying to see which. I love games that are knotted up in the 5th and 6th inning. Those are my favorite ones to bet, because I like to then see, all right, what has the bullpen been like, right? Because you can do nuanced things like that. All right, who did they use yesterday? They're not going to be able to use today. And then you really can have an educated guess and find out, you know, where the advantage lies in some of these matches. The Rays and Dodgers knotted up at 3, are knotted up in the 3rd on this one. So a couple more games that you can still choose from. But what are your takes? Oh, Michael Bush, what happened? Oh, you can't, guys, I got a bunch of Chicagoans in the chat right now. You cannot praise Michael Bush through the whole game, and then because he didn't come up with runners in scoring position, all of a sudden he's a bum. Come on, guys.
2: You haven't met Grant yet. And Grant is, so today Michael Bush is a bum and the Cubs are, and then tomorrow they'll be up 3-0. And he's like, I'm back in.
3: That's not like, true. Me and Gabe.
2: That's Grant's Cubs fandom.
3: Me and Gabe do Bears overnights so at the just, score, man. What are you talking about? Me and Gabe, we grind in the overnights. So we've done plenty of shows together.
2: That's how Grant's Cubs fandom goes. I know you do Bears overnights, okay, but if you haven't seen Grant during Cubs season, it's kind of how this rolls.
3: It's a very love-hate relationship.
1: You're emotionally attached to the team, and it kind of has to happen that way. But, you know, fortunately, there's a ton more games to go, and there's still another inning for the Cubs to go ahead and get it together. What a show. Wow, you guys do this every day. This is a doozy right here, guys. But obviously, I like it because you're in the middle of all the action. So I do want to thank everyone that helped get this whole thing along. Brandon Combs for producing, Grant Leader as well. And then, of course, Monty on the ones and twos, taking care of us, making sure we look good on the video stream. I want to thank Brad Evans for really holding it down the first couple hours of the show. That is a professional, ladies and gentlemen. And I can't wait for both he and I to get back after it tomorrow. Make sure you're here for it. 6 p.m. Eastern, 5 p.m. Central, where we try to put some money in your pockets. Brad will be talking about fantasy and NFL. We'll both be talking baseball. And then I will try to give you some winners, unlike tonight. Well, I can't say unlike tonight. The game's not over yet. If you did plus money on Iran, you still got about 5 minutes and some extra time. But we are about to get up out of here. Ah, what a show it has been, guys. I look forward to winning some more money with you. But again, I am Gabe Ramirez. And I like to go like this. I like to say mi gente, because that means my people. I am Gabe Ramirez. And hasta la próxima. That means until next time. This has been BetMGM Tonight on Westwood Sports.
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0: 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She worked with Empower and planned for her next move, so she got good at money. Now she can be a little bad. Oh, by the way, you spelled journey wrong. No worries. She can afford the cover-up, too. Ooh, check out my tat. It says, invest well, live a little. 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

0: Christian Stallman on Westwood One Sports Tonight, coming right at you with the youngest in charge, Vanell Willingham, taking you up to 3 a.m. Eastern Time. Boy, do we got a heck of a lot to get into. It's one of those nights where when you get breaking news, you tear up the rundown. It's one of those nights where we were going to lead things off talking World Cup. We were going to talk about the old NBA Finals. I see our guy Will the Thrill Dalton's got his Carolina Hurricanes gear on here tonight after they were victorious last night in the Stanley Cup Final. We will get to all of that. We'll get to the NBA as well. Law Murray going to join us coming up top of the 2 o'clock hour on the East Coast. But right now, we got to get into what is very clearly to me the most important story right now in the world of pro sports. We have the latest chapter in what seems like the final chapter of the Brendan Sorsby Texas Tech saga. It was reported first by Tom Pelissero of the NFL Network about 2 hours ago that Texas Tech quarterback Brendan Sorsby, who was willing to duke it out in the legal system, Texas Tech, who we'll talk about here in a second, they were willing to go the extra mile. They were willing to really potentially damage the integrity of college football permanently by going through the legal process the way that they were. I don't know what happened. I'm assuming that this is what caused all of this. First and foremost, can I get the news out to you like a good host? Texas Tech quarterback Brendan Sorsby now plans to enter the NFL supplemental draft, putting an end to the fight that he and Texas Tech had been putting up for the past couple of months here. There was a big piece of news that broke earlier this afternoon that I think really influenced what ultimately happened here today. The Big 12 said, okay, Texas Tech, you want to play petty, Coach McGuire, and Brendan Sorsby, you want to play victim here? You want to go the legal route here to try and get this young man to be able to play college football? I got something for you. First and foremost, we knew, or I don't know how you all feel about it. I knew, at least, I had faith, is what I'll say, that college football and really society winning in this situation. What do I mean by that? Despite him entering this supplemental draft, I do not believe that there was going to be an actual avenue to him playing this season. I know what the temporary injunction state, but what we saw earlier today shows you just how far the Big 12 and really the rest of college football was willing to go to not allow this to happen. The Big 12 earlier today sued Texas Tech. The league filed a federal lawsuit in the Northern District of Texas earlier this afternoon, seeking both a declaratory judgment and an injunctive relief to allow the league the authority to punish Brendan Sorsby. So here's the thing. That suit also acknowledged, you know, really the toxicity of the move and just how frowned upon it was by everybody that's anybody when it comes to the world a college football. Big 12 was basically saying, hey, this is something that's unprecedented. Us not being able to enforce our conference's rules that we put in place, sorry, I agree with the Big 12, is ludicrous. It's the bottom line. Now, initially this morning, right, even with this lawsuit, there was still a layer of ambiguity to Brendan Sorsby in his future for the 2026 season. I can sit here and tell you what I thought, and I feel like a lot of the general public felt this way as well. I just, for the life of me, no matter what any judge said, I always felt that there was never going to be a scenario in which Brendan Sorsby actually got to play, you know, during the 2026 season. And if he did, it would have been, I mean, damn near a death blow to the integrity of college football and college athletics. And what it really did potentially was open up Pandora's box to really allow the inmates, for lack of a better term, the inmates to run the asylum. That's not ultimately what happened here, because Brendan Sorensen said, you know what? I'm cool. I'm going to end this fight. I'm not going to fight the good fight any longer. And the reality is, in this situation, I think this is a big win for college football that Brendan Sorensen and Texas Tech is actually choosing to stand down in this situation. I think it's a massive win. Because like I said, if this would have continued to play out through the court system, the more and more time that passed without legitimate clarity on the situation, like I said, I think it would have been a death blow for the integrity of college football. But here's the thing. College football is a winner in the short term. The Big 12 is a winner in the short term. But the bottom line is, what this situation showed, despite Brendan Sorensen copping out and going to the supplemental draft, there is still a major, major dark cloud to me that hangs over the landscape of college athletics. We saw it with the Trinidad Chambliss situation. For whatever reason, the rules that have been put in place by each conference, they do not matter when it comes to the court of law. That's what we've learned with this Brendan Sorensen situation. That is what we learned with Trinidad Chambliss. Despite the rules and guidelines that are set by each respective conference, despite the guidelines that are put in place by the NCAA, if you do not agree with the ruling, the appeals process, and the ability to play throughout the appeals process, really makes it to where, like I said a moment ago, the inmates run the asylum, so to speak. If you don't agree with the ruling, if you don't agree with the rule that you broke, if you don't agree with the punishment that your respective conference or the NCAA tries to levy down on you, what Brendan Sorensen showed you and what Trinidad Chambliss showed you, all you gotta do is go to a judge, get the law involved, call 12. That's all you gotta do. You'll be fine. You get them involved and everything is okay. Like I said, NCAA to me, college football to me, winners in the short term, but in the long term, I still don't think that the final resolution of this situation, I don't think it dissuades anybody or you know, I don't think it stops anybody from trying to go this route. What, like, because look, they've showed you what it is and what it ain't, so to speak. There really isn't a governing body in college football that has authority over the sport. Like, that's the major problem here that still exists, despite Brendan Sorensen deciding, you know what, Slim, this is not a fight that I'm going to fight. And I think it's fascinating, too, man, because, hey, there was some fight they were prepared to go to battle with, right? That was some war that they were ready to wage, so to speak, right? Talking about Texas Tech against not just the Big 12 at this point, but the rest of college football. The other piece of it is this, the bigger picture item here, to me, and really the other overhanging thing that makes you scratch your head and honestly just hope and pray that the sport is able to withstand it, that other sports are able to withstand it. This situation, again, shows that sports gambling ultimately is going to end up being detrimental to the integrity of pro and college sports. Even with Brendan Sorensen deciding to declare and go to the supplemental draft, are you guys awake yet? I know it's 11 o'clock at night on a Monday night. I know we ain't got no ball tonight to watch, but are you awake yet? What do you mean by that, Linnell? What do you mean, are we awake yet? Are we awake as sports fans? Do we understand the significance, and damn that word, the stranglehold, huh? The stranglehold that sports gambling has on the pro game and on the college game. Each and every year for the past 5-6 seasons, ever since the major push of sports gambling, there has been a major conspiracy each and every year. I continue to believe this Brendan Sorensen situation is the tip of the iceberg. We're going to hear, whether it's college basketball, college football, NFL, NBA, you can bet your ass this is not the last we've heard of sports gambling scandals. The NCAA was, I guess, essentially able to overcome this. What's to stop it from happening again? What is to stop it from happening again? And I love the sports gamble as much as the next man does. You know what I'm saying? And I'm broke, but I love me a little $5 parlay. I get it. Y'all know it. There's a different adrenaline rush. There's a different dopamine release when you're watching a game that you got a little bit of action on, baby. It just hits different. It does. So I know some people are going to say, damn it, Linnell. You know, sports betting is messed up sports. It's ruined the integrity of it. It's not fun anymore. All we care about is, you know, guys hitting player props. It's all these pro sports leagues and college leagues care about as well. Because do you see the mega contracts that the NFL has, that the NBA has with all these sports gambling companies? It is a part of the game now. The trial and error period with sports gambling is over. We're here. We got 2 feet in the water at this point. We're past the point of dipping your toe in and testing the waters. Every major sport, college, professional, is in bed with a sports betting book, with a sports betting company. And guess what? I think all the sports, from a financial standpoint, are better off for it. I get why they're in bed with them. I would be too. You kidding me? I'm not faulting the NFL or the NBA or college football or college basketball or anything. I'm not sweating them for being in bed with these sports gambling companies. I'm not. I totally understand it from a business perspective. I totally understand it from a financial perspective. But the bottom line is, man, when is enough going to be enough? What is the scandal? What is the scandal? What's going to be the straw, so to speak, that breaks the camel's back? Because I'm telling you, this is not the last sports gambling scandal that we're going to hear of, man. Brendan Sorsby, to me, just the tip of the iceberg. Why do I feel that way? And this is where you all can kind of put your thinking caps on right here and really bear with me here for a second, man. Everybody in the room, everybody listening, however you're consuming is here tonight, here on Westwood One Sports Night. You can check us out on YouTube. Just search Westwood One Sports Night. You can stream us there as well as live on X as well. Same handle on each and every social media platform. It is at NELL_BTP. Let's look at this from a very, you know, human perspective for a second. Let's kind of put it in the layman's terms, right? To me, the biggest problem and why I think we will continue to see more and more sports gambling scandals, just think about it in its most simplistic terms. How in the hell do you police this? That's the thing that I can't for the life of me think about. How do you police this? How do you prevent insider trading? How do you do it? It's virtually impossible. I don't know the exact route and methods that each of these sports gambling companies go through to kind of vet what bets are placed and where they're coming from. But I feel like it's just too damn easy. If, say, I got a cousin that plays for my local Washington Wizards, and I know, you know, that he's got an ankle, and he's probably only going to give it a go in the first quarter tonight. If somebody places, I know they get flagged, right, if somebody places like $10,000 on the under on somebody's minutes. But, like, say it's a star. I feel like it's more difficult to police with the stars of the league. And when you think about this situation, this is by far the most prominent college athlete to get caught up in this, which is why they were going to do their damnedest to make an example of Brendan Sorsby. Totally. The other piece of it is this, right? It's super difficult to police, but with the stars of this league, look at what happened in the National Football League with Calvin Ridley. We're going to talk about that situation as we roll throughout this opening hour of the program. But, like, that was a prominent guy. And I know that he ended up being, you know, found innocent, but I just, for the life of me, can't believe that. For the life of me, I can't believe that Shohei's interpreter was the only, you know, the show had no knowledge of his interpreter putting in these bets. My whole point of it is like, yeah, these sports books can flag it when a bet comes in that's unusual. But like at the end of the day, how do you get to the bottom of it? How do you actually police it? The stars of this league, the stars of these pro sports leagues are probably, to me, the dudes that when they do this, those are the guys that's probably most difficult, you know, to govern, to police. But moving forward, man, I can't help but think that despite the big win today for college football, for now, this is not the last we've heard of sports gambling sagas. And big win for college sports, I guess, and a major, major win for the Big 12 Conference, who I respect, man. The Big 12 told you straight up, hey, we're not going out without a fight. Brennan Sorsby losing the remainder of his eligibility, not going to be able to play during his final season of college football, not going to get the NIL money he was slated to get from Texas Tech. He's a big fat loser in this situation. I'll tell you the biggest loser in this Brennan Sorsby saga next here on Westwood One Sports Night. 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

0: installment of Westwood One Sports Night. Will the Thrill Dalton, our super producer for the night. Everyone send our well wishes to our pal Denton Day, who is dealing with a little bit of a flu situation. Our guy who really missed the shows for being sick. And I don't think anyone was really, except for me, have missed shows for being sick to this point. He is a little under the weather. So send your well wishes to him. Oliver Popular back in the saddle with us. He's not scouting the future talent of Major League Baseball. He's behind the glass taking your calls at 310-840-4910. Top story of the night, Brendan Sorsby in Texas Tech backing down. He is going to apply for the supplemental draft and forego his final year eligibility. More importantly to me, forego that NIL money that Texas Tech was putting together to make sure he brought his talents back to the university. To me, though, despite Brendan Sorsby missing out on his final year of eligibility, despite him missing out on the opportunity, you know, to get that NIL money, to me, Texas Tech is clearly the biggest loser in this situation. Are you kidding me? For them to put their reputation as a university on the line the way that they did, for them to stick their neck out and ruin their reputation as a university the way that they did for Brendan Sorsby, all for him to say, you know what? Never mind, I'm going to the NFL. It's the equivalent, and excuse my analogy here, they were basically, when you think about the potential consequences that was facing Texas Tech as a university, the Big 12 suing them, other schools on the schedule not wanting to play games against them. This is something that would have just been detrimental, not just for the football program at Texas Tech, but for every athletic program at Texas Tech. Earlier today, in a volleyball match, damn it, the University of Michigan called off a game against Texas Tech. Nobody wants to be in the same arena as those whiny, excuse-making cheaters. This was the equivalent. Texas Tech was basically willing to commit murder for freaking hire. That's like somebody, it's like Texas Tech and Sorsby agreeing to murder for hire, and then all of a sudden, you know, when you really got your mind locked in on taking the person out, the person paying you goes, I don't want you to kill him anymore. It's too late. To me, this was, I don't know, man. This is a horrible look for Texas Tech as a university, and I believe Sorsby's decision to enter the NFL and go to the supplemental draft, I don't think it means the end of potential punishment for Texas Tech. You made your bed, Texas Tech. You got to lay in it. The fact that they were really willing as a university to go to these lengths should tell you everything you need to know. I'm telling you, the fact that they were willing to stick their neck out the way that they were for this young brother, I think it's a horrible look still to me for the organization, man, for the program of Texas Tech. It's still a major black eye, as we found out earlier. I was shocked. I believe it was Yahoo Sports that had the story, man. I was almost like my jaw dropped thinking like, damn, it's that serious, huh? Yahoo Sports put it out earlier that, and I'm gonna find the exact tweet. I believe it was University of Michigan's volleyball program not playing against Texas Tech, canceling a game against Texas Tech as a result of their fight that they tried to fight for Brendan Sorsby, man. This is a messy, messy situation. But clearly to me, the university is the biggest loser in this situation. I wonder, moving forward, like, are people going to turn a blind eye to this? Is, I guess, the question that I have. Are people going to forgive Texas Tech for what they were willing to do? And here's the thing, I don't want to understate it. Like, that's why I used the murder for hire reference. Not that there's anything funny about murder for hire, but you just get how serious that is. Texas Tech going through with this and trying to allow him to play would have been detrimental to the integrity of college athletics, guys. Their willingness to go through with it, it's damn near a suicidal move for college athletics, man. It shows that the inmates run the asylum. That's the problem. That's the problem. So I'm happy for college athletics, because Pandora's box that this would have opened up, the different rabbit holes that we would have had to go down if they really tried to, you know, go through with this. I mean, we could have been talking about the same thing from here to the start of the damn college football season. And I think what I appreciate now in him doing it now is the lack of clarity. The lack of clarity that we wouldn't have had if, you know, Sorsby didn't choose to declare for the supplemental draft. Because we would have been debating, you know, his eligibility. His eligibility would have been a fight through the court system from now all the way up, you know, until the start of the college football season. Like, it would have been, am I gassing it up? Like, to me, this would have been the number one story in college football going into the season. If it was something, and I know we got, you know, how are the quarterbacks going to perform? You know, how is Lane Kiffin at LSU? There's plenty of things and plenty of storylines. But to me, this would have been the big one. This would have been the big one if it would have played out to where they tried to fight this thing, you know, through the court system. What is next when it comes to Brennan Sorsby? That's what I think is the fascinating thing. First and foremost, right? I don't believe, and Will, bear with me here, because this is probably the first time you're hearing me say this. I don't want you to think I'm some insensitive monster. But the reality is, right, I don't believe Brennan Sorsby is a victim in this situation. And my major issue for the entirety of this process was Texas Tech as a university trying to paint him as such. And the reason they were trying to paint him as a victim, to me, I think that is the more sloppy, trifling, nasty part of it all. It wasn't about Brennan Sorsby getting the help he needed. It wasn't about Brennan Sorsby needing for his mental well-being to be able to play. It wasn't about that. It was about the relevancy of the Big 12 when it comes to the college football playoff. Let's make no mistake about it. The rest of the teams in this conference are hot garbage. Bottom line. And you take Brennan Sorsby off of that team, Texas Tech all of a sudden isn't in the college football playoff conversation. Did I sum it up right through?
1: Nah, that's it, man. And it is a double loss for them. It is a double loss because you get the reputation of doing all of this or attempting it, and now you stink.
0: And now you suck.
1: A lot
0: now
1: more than what ass. You would have.
0: You know?
1: Yeah. Because he was going to be like a top three guy, potentially, according to some reports.
0: That's what I think is through the most fascinating thing moving forward is, like, how do we judge him relative to, do we compare him to the 2027 class, or now that he's in the supplemental class, do we compare him to who would have came out here in 2026? Because that's where it gets fascinating. But
1: I guess you have to do 26.
0: I guess you have to. But you're, if I'm not mistaken, of the mindset of, like, hey, to me the damage for Texas Tech has already been done. The fact that you even showed that you were willing to go this route, that's basically giving a big middle finger to the rest of the people that make up the Big 12, the rest of the teams that make up this conference. And really, like, the SEC showing you, it's a middle finger to all the college football, guys.
1: And you can't put that toothpaste back in the tube. Like, it's not going to happen. Right. Like, it's done. And, like, it just double loss for the Red Raiders.
0: Yeah, it is. The chat is on fire right now. The one time, the one night I choose to look at the chat, I mean, they're in shambles tonight. 310-840-4910 is the number here on Westwood One Sports. And if you're just now joining us, lead story of the night, the white flag being raised by Brennan Sorsby. Can I throw, am I allowed to say Brennan Sorsby and Texas Tech? That's the other thing I guess we didn't decipher. Do you think this was a Texas Tech move or a Brennan Sorsby move? Do you think the university guided him to say, hey, Slim, just go apply for the supplemental. We ain't going to fight this fight anymore. Or do you think Sorsby came to him and said, all right, I'm going pro?
1: I think it was Sorsby's camp. I mean, Texas Tech, they wanted to have him.
0: You know,
1: I mean, they went through all this.
0: That's true. So why would they recommend it? I think, and what we hit on kind of to start the show, Thrill, and this to me is what's fascinating about it all, the Big 12's decision to call the law, as I like to say, and go to the judges on this, that was the straw that broke the camel's back. That's why I think we're at this place right now. So you're right. It probably... That's why I kind of look at it, Will, and I go, well, maybe Texas Tech thought, okay, if they suing us, maybe we're... Is it worth this fight in court? My perspective now, Will, is like this. You might as well have just went through with it. We're nowhere near the deadline. We still got one more week before he officially had to declare. I would have went through. You've already. Which I love the phrase you use, Will. The toothpaste is already out the tube. Damn it. You can't do anything. The ketchup is already on the bun, baby. You stepped out there.
1: It might have actually been a smart move by Brennan Sorsby and his camp. Maybe.
0: More time for a pro day, more time to prepare yourself.
1: And just not having to go through, not having to go through any more scrutiny than what you already have. I mean, he's going to get scrutiny, but if they would have tried to either fight this, or let's just say there wasn't that much of a fight and he played, he was going to have to hear it every week. It's just, his agent, camp, whoever, probably just said, dude, just somebody's going to pick you up.
0: Help us out here, man. There are so many layers to this conversation, man. That is what is fascinating about it. If you're just joining us, Brennan Sorsby, the Texas Tech quarterback that broke the gambling rules in college athletics the way that we've never seen a Division I player do. He is not going to continue this legal fight in court with the university. He now intends to enter the NFL supplemental draft ahead of the 26th season. That, according to ESPN's Pete Thamel. Sorsby, if you're not familiar with the situation, admitting to placing bets.

0: A temporary ejection allowing him to be eligible for this college football season. The Big 12 Conference having none of it. Their response to that this afternoon was to sue Texas Tech University. And now, as we sit here getting ready to turn the page into June the 16th, we finally have an end to this saga. Brennan Sorsby going to give up his final year of eligibility, give up the NIL money, and he is going to the National Football League by way of the 2026 supplemental draft, which is at the end of July. The question is this. Sorsby clearly eligible for the supplemental draft. Will he be suspended by the National Football League? I want to get to the bottom of that next here on Westwood One Sports Tonight. 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
1: Patrick Mahomes is the NFL's first $500 million man. The future Hall of Famer has a new deal with the Chiefs worth over $500 million. Coming off major knee surgery, will the three-time Super Bowl champ still have the Mahomes magic to live up to the contract? Westwood One Sports.
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Westwood One Sports Night. Taking the coast to coast, Youngest and Charles and L. Willingham rocking out with you. Big story of the night, Brennan Sorsby, the Texas Tech quarterback who was caught gambling on over, I don't want to get the number wrong, was it on over, 90 games? Bet on pro sports and college sports, 40 bets involving Indiana when he was a freshman, approximately $90,000 bet on pro and college sports. He was set to be punished by the Big 12. He decided to counter and appeal their decision, and a judge in Lubbock, Texas, granted him a temporary injunction last week, making him eligible for this year. But the Big 12 decided today they were going to sue Texas Tech, and to me, that is the straw that broke the camel's back. Now, Brennan Sorsby going to take his talents to the National Football League, bypassing his final year of eligibility, putting the NIL money on hold, forfeiting, foregoing it. The question is now for me, and I want you all to line up on the phones with this at 310-840-4910. Is Big Roger Goodell, is Roger going to suspend Brennan Sorsby? 310-840-4910. Is he going to suspend Brennan Sorsby? To me, it's a very obvious decision that's got to be made here, right? It's a very obvious decision that's got to be made here. Brennan Sorsby must be suspended for the entirety of his rookie season, if you're asking me. Like, if you're Roger Goodell and you really want to prove a point here, which you should, that this is not acceptable, that this is not going to be tolerated, he should be suspended by the National Football League. I think his entire rookie season is in jeopardy of being stripped and taken away from him. Bottom line. And here's the thing. Why do I think Roger Goodell is going to go so hard? Why am I assuming that this is going to be something that, you know, that faces a stiff punishment? Because we have precedent. We have precedent. Calvin Ridley, during 2022, spring of 2022, was suspended indefinitely for betting on NFL games. Calvin Ridley, not suspended for two games or five games or eight games, suspended indefinitely. He had to apply to be reinstated. So if he gets a suspension from Roger

0: Goodell that says he is suspended indefinitely. Let me tell you where that opens up another potential problem here. What if he didn't learn his lesson? What if he gets caught gambling again? Then what? Is this then a lifetime ban? Because that's the thing about indefinitely, brother. Indefinitely, there is no set timeline. It's until I think you'd have learned your lesson. I remember in football, I skipped out on my reading log in seventh grade for an entire week. I was all geeked up on Kool-Aid, making bad decisions, y'all. I'm telling you. You know what my coach Lee said with the Montgomery Village Chiefs? You run around that baseball backstop till I tell you to stop. Run around it indefinitely, Coach Lee said. So when we talk about indefinitely, ladies and gentlemen, this is a different set of circumstances. Look, the Calvin Ridley thing, as I'm pulling up the ESPN article here to get you all the details. So this is what Calvin Ridley did. Ridley gambled on games over a five-day stretch in November when he was on the non-football injury list to address his mental health. That's the even crazier part. He was on the NFI list because he was claiming cuckoo. Now, I need to be more sensitive about that. I hope that didn't come off as insensitive. You know what? Y'all pick up what I'm putting down with this. Ridley said he stepped away from football or on Halloween, saying he needed to get his personal life in order. Or maybe he needed to stop gambling, brother. You know how many losses he must... Now I'm laughing. You know how many losses Calvin Ridley must have racked up? Remember to say, hey, Slim, I got to stop playing for a second. I literally need to take a step back and not even participate in the sport right now. But after the suspension, Ridley said that he bet only $1,500 in total and that he doesn't have a gambling problem. Totally different tone and tenor from Calvin Ridley compared to Brendan Sorsby. Calvin Ridley said, hey, Slim, I got no gambling problem. I just got popped. That's it. I don't have no mental health issue. I just got popped. Brendan Sorsby said, I got a problem. I need help. You all are saving me, theoretically, by catching me here in this situation. I think it's fascinating. The NFL determined that Ridley placed multi-legged parlays bets involving 3, 5, and 8 games that included the Falcons to win via his mobile device out of state. So he got caught. He got caught betting, making 3-leg parlays, 5-leg parlays, 8-leg parlays that included the Falcons to win. So he was betting on his own team here, not other teams. That's the one thing we got to make sure of here. To me, Thrill, tag in here for a second, Thrill. This is way worse than what Calvin Ridley did, right? This isn't even comparable. Calvin Ridley got suspended indefinitely, and what he did compared to Sorsby is child's play, man.
1: Yeah, it's a little bit of a different magnitude, that's for sure. The only thing I would say about a potential suspension from the NFL is that he didn't do it while in the NFL. Like it was in the NCAA, so the NFL might take the stance, well, this ain't our problem. Like, if he did, you know what I mean? It's like, why stir the pot even more so?
0: For sure.
1: Why add to this? Let's just tamper it down a little bit. Hope he learned his lesson.
0: Yeah.
1: And if they did suspend him, I feel like maybe like 3, 4.
0: So we do have some precedent, and I'm glad you segued us and steered us in the right direction, my friend. That's why you're co-piloting this plane here tonight, my brother. There is precedent from Roger Goodell in terms of punishing players that did their dirt in college. Two examples that come to the top of the mind. Will brought the first one to my attention as we were getting ready for the show, and then I looked this situation up and found it. Remember Terrell Pryor, Ohio State University? He ended up getting suspended. And Terrell Pryor, he wasn't in the college football drug program. He got suspended for like signing. Was he signing stuff? It was something but funny money. I got to look up the exact consequence and why Terrell Pryor was suspended. But here we go. Terrell Pryor was suspended after admitting to selling memorabilia and trading. Roger gave him 5 games for trading autographs for tattoos. Roger's not playing with these kids, man. Roger said, I better play with somebody else's kids. Look, that to me, if he's getting 5 games for that, I think the hammer is going to ultimately, you know, get dropped down here on Brendan Sorsby. I want your calls on this, though, man. 310-840-4910 is the number. We know the fate of one Brendan Sorsby, kinda, right? After the Big 12 sued Texas Tech University earlier today, they waved the white flag. They said, all right, Slim, this is over with. Let's not fight this fight anymore. So Brendan Sorsby going to forego the final year of eligibility, going to forego the NIL money in order to declare for the 2026 supplemental draft. We know he's eligible for the NFL, but how is Roger Goodell going to view this? Will the National Football League suspend Brendan Sorsby? 310-840-4910 is the number. And if you think they're going to suspend him, how long do you see him being suspended? I can see a scenario, guys, and I'm not trying to, you know, hyperbolize it. I ain't trying to, you know, be geeked up here or be overly, you know, critical. Y'all know how I feel about second chances, first and foremost. But in a situation like this, man, hey, I'll never forget, man, in terms of punishments that really make you not commit the act again, Brendan Sorsby getting suspended for his entire rookie year, I think clearly would make him know, hey, I can't do this. I'll never forget. My aunt and uncle got tired of my stuff when I was in fifth grade. They sent me to school in a sweatsuit and dress shoes. And they cut my head damn near bald because they were trying to embarrass me. They wanted to get the point across that the behavior wasn't tolerable. That's what Roger Goodell in the National Football League has to do right now. They have to show not only Brendan Sorsby's ass, but the entire population of players in the National Football League. They got to show that this behavior will not, under any circumstances, ladies and gentlemen, this will not be tolerated. I see you all beginning to line up on the phones. We will get to you coming up here on the other side of the break. Brendan Sorsby, eligible for the supplemental draft, will he be suspended? That's next.
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7: But the 68-team NCAA tournament was perfect the way it was. 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Making the tournament used to be a nice standard. It used to be this symbol of, hey, we're like an average basketball school now. We consistently make the tournament, right? It's like the B grade of college basketball. And then an A would be like, you know, a Sweet 16 or better or something like that. Making the tournament used to be a nice standard. But when you start handing out invites to teams with 16 losses just to satisfy a TV contract, you've turned a nice season into a certificate of attendance. It's like gym class. 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
7: I used to work at a bank. Attire was really important. I had to wear a suit every day. It sucked, but it made sense for the bank to have a dress code. When people walk into your office when you work at a bank, they want to see someone that looks like they have their stuff together. You wouldn't be as likely to entrust your money to a place where they were all wearing sweatpants and hoodies, and they all looked like they were going to the frat house after. It's just a fact. When you're representing something like a bank or a big corporation, you need to represent it well. That's why I don't like it when NFL quarterbacks and head coaches wear their hats backwards at press conferences. I don't like it when NBA coaches do it. If they want to wear their hat backwards during a game, okay, fine. Totally fine. Just don't do it when you're representing a billion-dollar franchise.

0: as we take you coast to coast tonight here on Westwood One Sports tonight. Youngest in Charge rocking out with you as we get you up to 3 a.m. Eastern Time. Number to call us on the talking text line, 310-840-4910 is the number. What we're chewing on the talking text line right now is this. Brennan Sorsby, the big news of the evening here tonight, actually started in the afternoon. And I think the big breaking news is a byproduct of the mini breaking news, air quotes, right? Mini breaking news that we got earlier today. Let's start with that. If you all aren't familiar with the situation, Brennan Sorsby, Texas Tech quarterback, has been in some hot water, man, when it comes to his college football career. He admitted to placing bets on a bunch of different sports and completed an inpatient rehab for a gambling addiction. NCAA denied his reinstatement request back in May. Then last week, a judge in Texas granted him a temporary injunction, making him eligible for the college football season. That sent people into a frenzy, and for good reason, because what that judge did was potentially open up Pandora's box and theoretically strip not just the Big 12, but the NCAA of any power that they have in terms of, you know, putting and enforcing their rules. That's what that ruling, what that temporary injunction theoretically did. And I give a big shout out to all of the members of the Big 12, to all of the athletic directors of the Big 12 for not falling victim to the system. They fought, which is why earlier today it was announced that the Big 12 was going to sue Texas Tech. They filed a federal lawsuit in the Northern District of Texas earlier this afternoon, seeking both a declaratory judgment and injunctive relief to, allow the league the authority to use his bylaws to punish Brennan Sorsby. Basically, the fact that they had to sue to be able to enforce their own rules, that shows you where this situation was going. As a result, Brennan Sorsby in Texas Tech decided that, you know what, it's time to wave the white flag and stop fighting this fight. We're going to advise him to enter the supplemental draft. Now that that's out of the way, he's made the decision to enter the supplemental draft. The ball is in Roger Goodell's court now. And that's what I want your calls on at 310-840-4910. Will Brennan Sorsby be suspended by the National Football League? Should he be suspended by the National Football League? And if so, how long is an appropriate suspension? Because to me, if you are Roger Goodell, you have to make a point. You got to stand on business. Honestly, you have to stand on business. The American philosopher Aubrey Drake Graham once said on his Iceman album that just dropped, "There ain't no standing on business with me. You're standing 10 toes in quicksand." That in this situation is kind of what I feel like Roger Goodell's doing. Because on one hand, I want him to come out and lay the hammer down. I want him to deliver a punishment so stiff, he's got to deliver a punishment so stiff that no other player thinks that this is acceptable. So I think his whole rookie season ultimately gets stripped from him. We have some precedent here. Calvin Ridley of the Falcons, for a much less egregious gambling scandal, got suspended indefinitely and had to miss an entire season. He bet $1,500, people. Brennan Sorsby has bet, what is it, over $90,000? This kid's got to get, I expect Big, and I'm calling him Big Roger. I expect Big Roger Goodell to levy the hammer down. Am I wrong on that? Am I being too stiff? Give me your thoughts on the talking text line, 310-840-4910. Enough of me yapping away. I'm going to get to you. Let's see who was here for. Let's start with Jack in Texas. Wanting to chime in. Jack, welcome in to Westwood One Sports Night, brother. What you got, man? What type of suspension do you see coming Sorsby's way?
1: Well, it's good to speak with you, but I have something prior to the suspension. I have something based off of what you've been speaking about. Roger Goodell is in charge of the NFL. as far as the crimes or supposed crimes and guilty or not guilty, that would be the NCAA. He was accused and found guilty through the people in charge of betting on college sports, which is a no-go, the forbidden rule. Now, that's like your previous employer. You found guilty of stealing supplies or guilty of whatever their rules were. And now the next employer
0: wouldn't have hired your ass, Jack. He wouldn't have hired you, pal. The next employer's not hiring you if you steal from another company. I get the example you're trying to make, but
1: I know, I get that. I can agree. If the next employer don't hire you, then yes, they don't hire you because of your past employment. But when he does get employed by his next employer, the next employer to you, is it on your next employer to punish you for your past employment because they have not already hired you? Would have to be the pretense. They have hired you.
0: I totally get where you're coming from, Jack, and I think you're making an interesting point. I appreciate the call. This is my thing, right? With the example that Jack just tried to bring to the forefront, this is how I look at that. I go back to, first and foremost, guys, when it comes to these suspensions that are levied out by Roger Goodell and your favorite commissioner or whatever league there is precedent that gives them guidelines on how to levy out said suspension. So I'll go back to the language that was used by Roger Goodell in 2011 when they decided to uphold Terrell Pryor's 5-game suspension, which he had the chance to appeal, by the way. And like we're finding out, the NFL chose to uphold it. This is the quote from Roger Goodell back in 2011, as to why he upheld Pryor's suspension for something he didn't do, like Jack said, for something he didn't do in the NFL. Quote, "I believe it is a fair conclusion that he intentionally took steps to ensure that he would be declared ineligible for further college play and would be able to enter the NFL via the supplemental draft." So this situation, entering the supplemental draft for Brendan Sorsby, allows him to bypass the punishment that college football was going to levy out. That is the big difference here to me. And I think somebody wrote it in the chat earlier in the show. Remember, if you're listening to us on one of our over 200 plus affiliates out there nationwide, we appreciate you locking in here to Westwood One Sports Night. You can also stream the show and see my handsome mug, baby. You can stream it on YouTube. Just search Westwood One Sports Night. And you can stream it on X Nightly as well. It is at NELL_BTP. In this situation, where is Brendan Sorsby suffering any consequences, guys? He's not losing. So if you're Roger Goodell, it's the same situation with Terrell Pryor. He chose to enter the supplemental draft to bypass the potential consequences that were going to be levied down by the Big 12 and the NCAA. That's the other thing, Thrill, that had me in a tizzy last week. What's the commissioner of the Big 12's name, bro, man? Brett Yermark, if I'm not mistaken. He's got to grow a pair, Thrill. First and foremost, this should have never made it to the NCAA level, brother. This was a Big 12 problem. That's it.
2: It could have been stopped. But you know what?
0: Mm-hmm.
2: I was talking about this to somebody today. It's like, this is why you only see stuff like this in the NCAA in terms of the dysfunction.
0: Yep.
2: In terms of the just clunking. Because, okay, in the NBA, the MLB, the NFL, you know what you get? Fines, suspension, it's cut
0: and
2: dry.
0: It's over with.
2: But in college, there's no commissioner. There's no governing body. There's nobody to like just enforce this stuff. So it goes to courts. Or this commissioner wants this, and then this group of schools wants this. It's clunky. It's what you get.
0: Is it insider trading illegal though in the court of law? I'm surprised the law isn't after his ass. It's like they're trying to put him in jail. Let's get to the calls. 310-840-4910. We'll go from the state of Texas to the state of Ohio that knows all about college athletes being suspended at the pro level for what they did in college. Matt is in Ohio wanting to check in. Matt, Good evening, my friend. Welcome into Westwood One Sports Night. What you got, brother?
3: Hey, how's it going? First-time caller. First and foremost, on the suspension, I think between 7 and 10 games, big Ohio State fan here. Mm-hmm. You know, Terrell Pryor, not only, you know, he went to the supplemental, got suspended for 5 games for doing what he's doing by selling memorabilia, but he also got Jim Tressel fired, and there are other multiple players who are involved. I think Texas Tech should fire the head coach, the athletic director. I think they should put the hammer on them
0: For even trying to do it, right? Is that what you're getting at?
3: Yes, sir.
0: Yeah. I think it's a hell of a point, man. I appreciate the call, brother. Hopefully you check us out again soon, man. 310-840-4910 is the number. Here on the People Show, Westwood One Sports Tonight, where we're getting your thoughts on whether or not Roger Goodell in the National Football League should suspend Texas Tech quarterback Brennan Soresby. He's declaring for the supplemental draft, theoretically bypassing any sort of punishment that the NCAA could levy down on him. Should Roger Goodell fill in the blank, so to speak, and pick up the pieces? We'll go from Ohio to Miami. Josh is in Miami wanting to check in. Josh, what's going on, bro, man? Welcome in.
4: What's going on? Hope everybody's doing great tonight.
0: Yes, sir. You too.
4: I just want to touch on a couple of quick points. Roger Goodell isn't going to do anything because the genie's already out the bottle, bro. Everybody knows it. With DraftKings, Kelsey, all the BS that's going on with betting and making money, the business is too big. It's not going to happen. This has been going on for 20, 30 years in college sports. And people just wasn't getting caught for it. Now it's all out in the open. There ain't much they can do about it. What do you think?
0: I think they have to. I don't think, and I appreciate the call, Josh. I don't think if Roger Goodell in this situation chooses not to levy out not just a punishment, but a stiff one at that, what type of message are you sending to college football, who is pretty important to the success in the future of the NFL? And then two, what type of message are you sending to the dudes in your sport, man? Calvin Ridley, here's all I will say, man. Calvin Ridley got suspended indefinitely for way, way less. I think Brennan Soresby is set to miss his entire rookie season. That's how I look at it. I think Roger Goodell, what's the old saying? Is going to rule with an iron fist. Like, that's how I look at this situation. I think he is going to go Kanye crazy. Oh, yeah? It's like one of them situations, man. Y'all, look, we family here on Westwood One Sports. Now, y'all been a kid before in the grocery store, and you acting up, or you see a kid in the grocery store acting up, and you know the parent look at that kid and say, wait till we get out this damn grocery store. That's how Roger Goodell has got to be looking at Brennan Soresby. Oh, yeah? You got past the NCAA, huh? You think you hot stuff, huh? The NCAA couldn't do nothing with you. Watch what I do to your ass. 310-840-4910 is the number. Marty is out in Texas wanting to chime in. Marty, what's going on, brother? Welcome in.
5: Yeah, thank you. I went to Tech, but I wanted to say with Roger Goodell, mm-hmm. I don't, you know, so if he suspends him for a year, whatever team draft him, he'll never play your first year anyway. Can they give him a big bonus?
0: But a suspension. So they can't. I'll answer your question and let you continue. If he's suspended, this isn't like being injured and redshirting. When you're suspended, you're permitted from being at the facility. You can't be in meetings. That's why, to me, whoever chooses, there's only a couple of teams that I feel like it makes sense for that reason. But no, he wouldn't be able to just treat it like a redshirt year because you'd be away from the facility.
5: Thank you.
0: Yep, no problem, Marty. Appreciate you chiming in, brother. 310-840-4910. This situation's fascinating. Am I being too critical by saying that he should be suspended for the entirety of his rookie year? And let me actually rephrase that. I'm not saying he should, quote-unquote, be suspended. I just feel like that's the type of suspension Roger's looking at here. Roger's, first and foremost, you don't think Roger Goodell is licking his chops and really probably saying, thank you, Brennan Soresby, being stupid-ass Texas Tech. Finally, we get something to distract us from Mike Vrabel and Diana Russini. Holy cow! This is the type of scandal that the NFL thrives on, not infidelity. 310-840-4910 is the number. Trippy calling from out in B-more. Trippy, what's going on, man?
6: Hey, Len, come on, man, with that B-more, man. You got to say Baltimore, man. You know better than that.
0: Come on, man. Baltimore. What's going on, brother?
6: Hey, what's going on, good brother? Long time I ain't talked to you, man.
0: Yes,
6: I always
0: sir,
6: listen
0: man.
6: To you, though, man.
0: I appreciate you checking in, man.
6: Yes, sir. But look, about that, I don't even know the kid's name. Swolesby, whatever his name is, right? I was just in a brown space on Twitter, man. And you be like, the fans want him. What do you want him for?
0: They're crazy, Trippy.
6: They're crazy, Trippy.
0: Here's the thing, though, about Swolesby, Trippy.
6: Yeah.
0: They said he would have been. There were executives, Trippy, that said he would have rivaled Mendoza if he would have came out in 26 as a top quarterback. Now, it feels like that's out of nowhere, Trippy, but I'm going to take him at face value for it.
6: Well, they might be telling the truth, but the thing is, we're talking about why he's in the situation he's in now.
0: Exactly.
6: For batting. So, let's be real, Len. It's going to be between Deshaun and Shador, right? This kid, even if he gets suspended, he's not going to get no playing time unless the other people get hurt.
0: In the meantime,
6: when he's suspended, you don't think that man's still going to be betting on other sports?
0: That's why, Trippy, and I appreciate the call, brother. I think the suspension has got to be stiff for the reason that Trippy just mentioned. While he's suspended, all he's going to have is Well, two people that are scared want to fight each other but don't really want to do it. They say, we ain't got nothing but space and opportunity, brother. All he's got is space and opportunity to continue these same behaviors. I want you to line up on the phones with us. 310-840-4910 is the number here on Westwood One Sports Night. Brennan Sorsby going to wave the white flag. He is not going to attempt to play for Texas Tech this year. He is entering the 2026 supplemental draft. Question is this: will Roger Goodell suspend him? If so, how long should the suspension be? Or do you even think he should be suspended? 310-840-4910. Your call's next here on Westwood One Sports Night. 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
19: Browns GM Andrew Berry says he was never looking to trade Garrett. Hey, Andrew, what's next? You were never looking to trade for that creep Deshaun Watson? 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

0: greatest in the world of sports here on Westwood One Sports Night with the youngest in Charles and O. Willingham. I'll get you up to 3 a.m. Eastern time. It is the People Show. Talking text line wide open for you. 310-840-4910. The big news of the night. Brennan Sorsby. The saga between him, Texas Tech, the Big 12, and the NCAA, we assume is now over after Texas Tech and Sorsby earlier today waving the white flag. Pete Thamel of ESPN reporting that Sorsby going to declare for the 2026 supplemental draft set to happen at the end of July. The question is this at 310-840-4910. Will Roger Goodell suspend Brennan Sorsby? 310-840-4910. If you believe he will, how long of a suspension do you see? And then everybody's entitled to their opinion. Should he be subject to a suspension from the National Football League because this happened in college? 310-840-4910. How did we get here, Linnell? Is probably what some of you were saying. The Big 12 decided to sue Texas Tech today, and I think that was the straw that broke the camel's back. Couldn't do it. This situation, the longer it went on, like I continue to say, threatened the integrity of college athletics. Because the way that it looks right now, well, the way that it looked prior to Texas Tech in Sorsby waving the white flag, it looked like the inmates run the asylum. And I think despite Brennan Sorsby and Texas Tech waving the white flag, the same main issue still exists for college athletics. And it's this. There is not a governing body. There is not a set of rules that is concrete and in place that must be followed by every member of the NCAA. For NCAA schools to have the ability to, well, if we don't agree with your punishment, we're just going to go get a temporary injunction from a judge. The fact that that is an option totally strips the NCAA and their respective conferences from any ability to realistically hold, you know, wrongdoers accountable. And that's a problem. So it's a major win to me for college football. But like I said earlier, major win for college football for now. I think we're just at the tip of the iceberg with this. 310-840-4910 is the number. Let's go to Jim in Indiana wanting to check in. Jim, welcome into Westwood One Sports Tonight, brother.
1: First time caller.
0: Appreciate you chiming in, man.
1: I got a Sorsby deal for you. No Goodell suspension.
0: No Goodell Jim. Suspension, says Jim. Okay.
1: All right. Pay him $180,000 after taxes for the $90,000 he gambled on. 1 year contract.
0: Yeah. So someone just tweeted at me with an excellent point. I want to run it by you, Jim. Someone said, why should this kid deal with the NFL suspension when Jim Harbaugh wasn't subject to any suspension at the NFL level after cheating at Michigan? It's a very good point. But as I'll continue to say, with any comparable situation that people try to bring up, the severity of the crime, the severity of the rule that was broken to me, puts it in uncharted territories. And I don't think it's fair to try and compare what Coach Harbaugh did or compare Terrell Pryor or Jim Tressel or whatever, or Urban Meyer when he came to the NFL. I don't think it's fair because this crime that he committed, and I don't want to call it a crime, but this wrongdoing is way more severe than the others.
1: Sounds like to me they need to go after Tech and the guy that passed the law.
0: 100%.
1: Upheld the judgment.
0: And I think that's the next step for the NCAA. I appreciate the call, by the way. I think that's the next step for the NCAA. If you're the Big 12, do you still go through trying to sue Texas Tech? We saw earlier tonight, and I still haven't found confirmation of this, so maybe I should stop saying it. Michigan allegedly canceled a volleyball match with Texas Tech over this. Like, people, the fact that they were willing to go through with this, and the example I used earlier, for them to be willing to stick their neck out, this is the equivalent of like murder for hire to me, right? This is, and every time I say it, Thrill shakes his head and goes, damn it, Linnell. But bear with me for a second when I say it, man. This move, the decision that Texas Tech and Sorsby was making to fight this, if it continued to play out and he would have ultimately been granted ability to play, to me it's a death penalty. It's a death sentence to the integrity and seriousness of the NCAA. Honestly. So for Sorsby and company to just wave the white flag, like, on second thought, bro, I'm just going to go to the NFL. As Will the Thrill Dalton said, the toothpaste is already out of the tube. You can't pay somebody for a murder for hire case, get their mind on ending somebody, and then all of a sudden say, you know what, I actually like them. They're actually okay with me. 310-840-4910 is the number here. Marty is in Ohio wanting to check in. Marty, Mar, what's going on, man?
2: I just want to call in and say I don't believe that the NFL should be able to suspend him. He's not a member of the NFL.
0: I am stunned that a lot of you have called in and said that. I honestly, and I give you an option. This is the people show. Y'all give me your opinions. I am stunned that you feel that way. Why should he not be punished at all for what he did? Where is the punishment? Where are the consequences here?
2: You know, I get what you're saying, but I mean, he's not in the NFL, though. You know, he's not in the NFL. NCAA needs to deal with him, but their hands are tied.
0: My thing is, they don't have the ability to deal with him, man. That's my thing.
2: But, I mean, I still, right, right, and wrong, wrong. You know, he didn't do wrong, but. For sure. He's not in the NFL.
0: He's not in the NFL. And look, anybody that, and I appreciate the call, Marty, anybody that comes with that logic, I'll be frank, I hear where you're coming from. It's very simple. It's putting it in layman's terms, but I get it. Why should he be punished for something he did at the collegiate level? Because the decision to go to the NFL is strictly made off of his desire to bypass any sort of consequences for what he did. That's the bottom line of it. That's it. So that's the reason why he should be punished, despite not being in the NFL. The other thing is this. The NFL has clearly shown through their punishments, Calvin Ridley, and others that have indulged in sports gambling, homie, don't play that. You pick up what I'm putting down? They're not rocking. And they can't, guys. That's what I don't think you all understand. They can't afford to let this be water under the bridge. Because when you look at the relationships currently between pro sports leagues, power conferences, college athletics, and these sports gambling companies, you have to maintain the integrity or else people aren't going to gamble anymore. That's the reality. You have to maintain the integrity of the sport in order to keep this ecosystem functioning. And I'll admit the ridiculously high level that it's functioning at. 310-840-4910 is the number. Jackson is in Michigan wanting to chime in. Jackson, what's going on, brother? Welcome into Westwood One Sports tonight.
3: Hey, how are you doing today?
0: Doing good, man. Appreciate you chiming in, buddy.
3: Absolutely, yeah. First time caller. I was going to say someone stole my thunder on the Jim Harbaugh point. I'm a big Michigan fan, and I actually was kind of surprised he wasn't in any trouble by the NFL. Because he did kind of go just to dodge punishment and, in my opinion, left Michigan in bad shape for a couple of years. So, yeah, that surprised me. But I would say he deserves a year and a half suspension because I think if a team drafts him, he might sit for a year because, you know, for development, kind of like Mahomes did, a lot of other quarterbacks do. So he could use that as an excuse.
0: This is the thing I try to keep helping y'all out with. Not to cut you off, brother. The way that a suspension works, you can't be in the building. So he's not going to just get your traditional redshirt year. It won't be that at all.
3: Right. That's a good point. Yeah. So if that's the case, then yeah, maybe a year would suffice. To your point about the NCAA and them really not being able to enforce any rules, I feel like I feel like it's the NCAA's fault because they didn't accept where college football was going for a long time. The fact that there was this much money into the sport and they still tried to keep it an amateur sport when it really wasn't, to me, that's kind of where they fell apart. And I feel like they kind of have to accept that. I've always felt like college football is kind of like the U-22 NFL, if that makes sense. And if they could just do that and get a governing... Yeah, well, maybe it's U-24 this day and age. U-25 with Hendon Hooker and guys like that playing at 25.
0: Right.
3: But I feel like if they can just accept that, become a professional sports league, have, you know, players union bargaining, or collective bargaining, I think then they can fix a lot of these problems and enforce the rules. But until they stop being so stubborn, I think maybe even the next step could be the power conferences leaving and forming their own league outside the NCAA.
0: That's what I think the NCAA is waiting on. I think those power – I think the SEC and the Big Ten in particular, in Notre Dame, and I'm missing – I feel like I'm missing another one of these independents, but, like, they're waiting for this situation or for situations, period, to get so bad in college athletics that they go, you know what, let's just make our own conference. Let's just branch off and not deal with the peasants, so to speak, and form our own power conference. And I appreciate the call, brother. That, to me, is where – I think it's going to sound, if you're a college football fan, close your ears. I think that's where we're headed. We are eventually going to get to two super conferences. Unless, and I have no confidence to believe that this is coming anytime soon, unless the NCAA and the players can collectively bargain. Salary cap to theoretically levy and even out the NIL playing field. I think you need an age restriction to stop some of these ridiculous situations we're seeing with eighth-year seniors and whatnot. And also think we need a commissioner, bottom line, to set and help enforce the rules of this collective bargaining agreement. But this is why it'll never happen, guys. You know what's crazy? How can we sit up here, and we're not in Congress, we don't work in the NCAA offices, and we can come up with solutions all day long, can't we, about what the

0: all of the money that they are entitled to. That's why they'll never collectively bargain. Because the rev share, they're not willing to comply with. They know how much money the players have been leaving on the table for years. 310-840-4910 is the number. Will Brennan Sorsby be suspended by Roger Goodell in the NFL? Should he be suspended by Roger Goodell in the NFL? If so, how many games do you think he should be suspended for? 310-840-4910 is the number. As we roll throughout this midnight hour on the East Coast, we'll have some fun with this. We know that the young brother is eligible. Where is he going to take his next snap at? We'll chew on that as we roll throughout this midnight hour on the East Coast as well, here on Westwood One Sports Night.
1: 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For the second time in franchise history, Lord Stanley's Cup will call Carolina home. Congrats, Canes fans. Westwood One Sports.
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14: 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The LA Rams have been cemented as the heavyweight favorite of the world to win the Lombardi Trophy because they added one guy.
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0: Chicago, Michigan, California, all across the East and West Coast. As we chew on the biggest story of the night, man, Brennan Sorsby in Texas Tech waving the white flag. He is going to apply for the 2026 NFL Supplemental Draft. Question is this: will Roger Goodell and the NFL suspend him once he is on a NFL team? Should they suspend him once he's on the NFL team? 310-840-4910 is the number on that. We've had a lot of interesting calls on this. I am surprised that more people, that so many people, I guess, don't believe he should be suspended. I think that is totally ludicrous. I respect everyone's opinion, obviously, right? But how in the hell, and I love y'all my people, how could you look at this situation and say, water under the bridge? He compromised the integrity of college football, guys. And you think he should receive no punishment? You think him having to forego his final year, you think that's a stiff enough punishment? I've let you all get your opinion off on it. Roger Goodell showed you with Calvin Ridley. And I want to go back to the details of that Calvin Ridley situation. Calvin Ridley only bet, what was it? $1,500 total, dude. He only bet $1,500. And got suspended indefinitely. Brennan Sorsby was dropping a bag. You know how many Chanel bags and baby Birkins and Maseratis he could have bought? I don't know how many Maseratis he could have bought. But you pick up what I'm putting down here. Brother was spending some change. And as a result, I think Roger Goodell and company are going to make an example. I think he misses the entirety of his rookie campaign. What we're going to get into in about 15 minutes. Where, oh where, is Brennan Sorsby going to play during the 2026 season? I want your calls on should he be suspended, though. Will he be suspended? 310-840-4910. Myron in Dallas has been waiting for a minute. What's going on, Myron? Appreciate you checking in, brother. We got Myron? No, Myron. Myron? Myron, we'll give you one more chance. No, Myron. Let's go to, we tried Dallas. Let's go to a team with a football team that's much more competent. Justin is in D.C. wanting to check in. Hail, Justin. What's going on, brother?
1: Hey, man, how are you doing tonight?
0: Doing good, man. Doing good.
1: So do you think the judge thing in Texas was trying to blockade Goodell from putting an NFL punishment? Like, I do think he should be suspended. I do think that having the judge come out of retirement was trying to maybe to blockade Goodell from doing any punishment at the next level because they couldn't punish him in college.
0: So the judge in Lubbock recommended a 2-game suspension, and then he would have been eligible to play the remainder of the college football season. In that scenario, no, I don't believe Sorsby would have been subject to punishment coming out of the 2027 draft.
1: But do you think it was more of a, because they didn't punish Harbaugh? I'm just trying to think, like what
0: as far as why they didn't punish Harbaugh, look, I can't tell you why they didn't punish Harbaugh, brother. I really have no genuine, real explanation for that. It's kind of just NFL doing what the NFL wants to do. But for this situation, like, if the injunction would have stood and he would have been suspended for the first 2 games, I don't believe he would have been subject to more punishment at the NFL level. I appreciate the call, brother. 310-840-4910. Let's go to Dave in Chicago wanting to check in. Dave, what's going on, man? Welcome into West Omaha Sports Night.
2: Hey, man, I appreciate it. Listen, it's not that I think he shouldn't be punished, because morally, as a former gambling addict, I think he should be. Do I think Goodell will? No, and I don't think so. Because Goodell is deferential to the courts. You look at all these domestic violence situations happening in the NFL, right? All these outcomes that come from these cases, and Goodell, whether we like it or not, tends to defer to what the court says with respect to how he doles out punishment in the NFL. So when you look at it from that lens, at least in my opinion,
0: I think that's a hell of a point. Punished. I think that's a hell of a point, because he has deferred. Yeah.
2: To your very same point about Ridley, and to, I think another caller said the same thing earlier, Ridley was in the NFL. He broke NFL policies and guidelines. What Sorsby did, like other people have said, aren't rules that the NFL has. And so I think when you look at
0: but they are though because you can't. The thing that I think Goodell is looking at is if you were doing it in college,
2: in the NFL, then
0: if you were going to do it in college, why wouldn't you do it in the NFL? That's my sort of thing.
2: Oh, you, and you know what? I think he probably would, but he was he a player subject to the rules of the NFL when he did those things? He wasn't.
0: I give you.
2: So I think looking at those things combined, when you look at how deferential Goodell tends to be when the court says this is what's up, and when you look at the jurisdiction of what the NFL can do, should he be punished? In my opinion, yes. Will he by Goodell? I don't think he will. I think his punishment will come in the fact that he's going to sit for longer than he probably will be, or rather probably wants to. And where will he end up playing this next step? Honestly, I think it's going to be in the UFL or probably even one of the other leagues, like the USFL.
0: Wow, so you think, and I appreciate the call. So the last caller suggested he doesn't think the NFL will take a player like Brendan Sorsby. Coming up in exactly 10 minutes, I'll tell you why the NFL will take Brendan Sorsby, and I'll tell you who in the NFL is going to take Brendan Sorsby. Jim is in Boston wanting to check in. Jim, what's going on, man?
3: Hey, Linnell, how's it going?
0: Going swell, brother. Appreciate you chiming in.
3: You know, I agree with you. He's got. They have to do something here. I mean, you know, you look at Terry Rozier, Pete Rose, Ridley. I mean, it's gambling. You cannot gamble on the sport.
0: It feels like it's every year. It feels like it's every year we're getting a new scandal, too, brother. Like,
3: yeah, I mean, you know, and you can't blame DraftKings or these companies that are putting it out there. If you're playing a professional sport or even college, you can't bet on the game. Doesn't matter. Anything. You're an athlete. Concentrate on being an athlete, plain and simple. I'm a gambler, and I'm not a professional athlete, but I was an athlete. To me, you're right. Integrity is being blown here. And if anybody in the NFL takes him on their team, I think they're ridiculous. I mean, I'm hardcore with it. I really think
0: I think you're coming from a good place, and I think it all comes back to what you said there at the tail end, and I appreciate the call. This, to me, more than anything, is about the integrity of the sport. And it's why I feel like Roger Goodell is going to make an example out of Brendan Sorsby. Just how, I mean, think about Calvin Ridley. I think those two scandals and the parallels from the punishment, from a punishment standpoint, like, and how much each of the two spent. If I ain't mistaken, Calvin Ridley only spent $1,500 and got the clink clinks put on him. I ain't heard from my man in a minute. Corey is in Baltimore wanting to check in. Corey, what's going on, man?
4: Man, good morning. Where the hell you been at, bro?
0: Man, I've been here. Where you been? I did take a little vacation. I did.
4: Yeah, I kind of figured you did, man. But look, check this out, man. I can't believe you're trying to compare the NFL to the NCAA. All right, man. Calvin Ridley was already in the NFL, like the past caller just said, man. What's going on right now for us, that's NCAA. Roger Goodell, man, he don't have nothing to do but to accept what that young man did and keep an eye on him.
0: So what's the difference, Corey? What's the difference between this and the Terrell Pryor situation? Because Goodell suspended Terrell Pryor because he thought, you know what, I can enter the supplemental draft and not face the punishment of the NCAA. This is the same thing.
4: Yeah, well, guess what? He dipped his hand into that, and then what wound up happening? Did he get drafted?
0: Terrell Pryor got drafted in the supplemental draft. They suspended him 5 games. He appealed the suspension, and then it got upheld. So he did end up missing 5 games for something that's way less egregious, too.
4: Man, I put it to you like this, man. Just like the drug testing, marijuana was illegal, now it's legal. All this crap won't wind up being legal anyway, man. They just might as well.
0: Corey, there will never, and I'm telling. They, mark my words, there will never be a instance in which players that are in the NBA, NFL, Major League Baseball, etc. I'll never see a scenario in which the leagues will allow them to bet on games in that sport, man. I got to let you run, Corey, because we're up against it. I appreciate you always, though, brother, man.
4: Yes, sir.
0: No, I hear you. Look, I think Corey took it over the top, but I get where he's coming from. Corey is alluding to a potential leniency in the future when it comes to this type of stuff. I don't see that happening that way. The biggest problem, though, at the NCAA level is they don't want to, they need to collectively bargain with the players. They need to make a CBA. They need to have a salary cap to even out the NIL playing field. They need a commissioner. But they don't want the players to get the proper piece of the pie that they're actually owed. 310-840-4910. We'll continue to take your calls. Plus, I'll tell you the number one team and the best destination for Brendan Sorensby next.
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20: The NCAA tournament used to be like an exclusive VIP section where you had to have some sort of resume to get in. 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If you were an 18-15 team with two losses to Northwestern, the bouncer would look at your ID and tell you to keep walking. Now, there is no velvet rope, and the bouncer went home. It's no longer a VIP section. It's a shopping mall food court. Everyone's invited. There's no dress code, and the prestige of being in the room is gone because they let in the guy who spent all afternoon losing games in February.
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0: basketball because we got an NBA guest joining us, Paulon Murray of The Athletic, going to help us put a bow on the 2026 NBA season. We'll congratulate the New York Knicks. Plus, we'll look ahead at a storyline that I expect to dominate the next week or so. The future of one Giannis Antetokounmpo. We'll get to that in exactly 1 hour, 2 a.m. Eastern time, when Law Murray of The Athletic does us a favor and stops by the program. Right now, though, talking about the biggest story in the world of sports right now, man. Brennan Sorsby, the saga between him, Texas Tech, the Big 12, and the NCAA, it seems like is finally coming to an end. Brennan Sorsby, according to Pete Thamel of ESPN, is going to declare for the 2026 supplemental NFL draft that's set to happen in late July, foregoing his final year of eligibility, giving up the NIL money that Texas Tech was getting ready to throw at him. And the question I have is, will Roger Goodell suspend him? If so, for how long? I see a full season suspension coming for one Brennan Sorsby based off of the precedent that we have set when it comes to, one, whether or not Goodell is willing to punish athletes that committed, you know, crimes or wrongdoings in college, and then what he did to Calvin Ridley when he got caught ultimately betting. I do think this is fascinating. If Sorsby's entering the supplemental draft, what does that mean? I think that means he's got an assurance from at least one team out there that, hey, despite all of this, we'll take you. Oliver, do we have the Todd Monken sound available? I want to let you all hear. There's really only been one coach to date to speak on this in terms of NFL coaches. There's only been one coach to really address this situation. Ironically enough, it's a head coach of, you know, what some would call a quarterback needy team, the Cleveland Browns, who are suffering through Deshaun Watson versus Shedeur Sanders here this offseason as a quarterback battle. Todd Monken was asked a couple of weeks ago, would Cleveland potentially be interested in Brennan Sorsby if he declared for the supplemental draft? Take a listen.
1: That's not even come across my desk. I don't think we're in a position to want to go down that road. That's my opinion. That's not Andrew's. And that, I like the quarterbacks that we have. I think that's a slippery slope when you go down that, irrespective of talent, right? In terms of the situation he's put himself in. Like we all know what that is. He put himself in that situation. And we've seen in other sports with players that have been banned for life from playing in professional sports.
0: I easy think that's there,
1: a slope to go down that road.
0: Todd Monken said, hey, he know what he did. I ain't got no... Todd Monken's so old school, man. I feel like he is going to be gold at the damn podium throughout the course of the regular season. He just is... He's one of those dudes that's just so brutally honest. Did you hear what he said? How he described the OTAs? He said, I mean, we look like horse crap offensively. It's embarrassing that our guys are throwing interceptions in 7-on-7. That's the type of cat Todd Monken is. He is going to tell it how it T.I. is. I love that about him. But I think he actually makes a pretty interesting point when it comes to, you know, whether or not it's worth the risk to get in on a guy like Brennan Sorsby. He described it as a slippery slope, and I totally agree, because you're now assuming a level of trust. You're now assuming that this young man has learned his lesson in the situation. You are. I'm now starting to wonder, guys, is there a team that's going to take him? You don't enter and declare and give up the fight with the NCAA if you don't have an assurance from an NFL team that they're going to select you. That's the bottom line of this, right? Unless he's just being totally misguided. 310-840-4910. To me, guys, this is very clear and obvious to me. To me, there is clearly one team that makes the most sense for one Brennan Sorsby. There is one team that makes the most sense for Brennan Sorsby. And to me, that team is the New York Jets. They are clearly, without a shadow of a doubt, the best destination for Brandon Sorsby, and here is why. We're going to maneuver under the assumption that he is able to play at some point this season. Let's say it's a 4-game suspension, a 5-game suspension. As far as the Jets go, I go back to their offseason and what they've been able to accomplish. I don't know how many teams in the NFL this offseason did a better job of making their team young QB friendly, right? When you have a baby, when you have a dog, you got to like baby-proof and puppy-proof the house. You got puppy pads on the floor. You got the cute gate that they grow and jump over. That's always a milestone for you pet lovers out there, right? When your dog gets big enough to hop over the gate, so cute. Now he's got free reign to piss everywhere. It's horrible. When I look at what the Jets did this offseason in terms of being quarterback friendly, you look at the skill group, Breece Hall, Braylon Allen, Isaiah Davis, Mason Taylor, Kenyon Sadiq. Didn't they end up? Hold on. It's Wilson. It's Adonai Mitchell. It's Mason Taylor. It's Kenyon Sadiq. They've got real weapons. Omar Cooper. I knew I was forgetting somebody in the bunch. They even drafted Omar Cooper. So the offensive line is in good shape. Their skill group, to me, is now a skill group that I think a young quarterback will be able to thrive with, man. So, if you're the Jets, look at it like this. I believe more than every other national media member. I believe in the Jets more than any other national media member. I think there's a legitimate shot. Everyone keeps talking about the Giants going worst to first, right? They have the best shot to go worst. What about the Jets? They have adults in the room now. Minkah Fitzpatrick, Demario Davis. I love D'Angelo Pons and his fit in this defense. Geno Smith at quarterback. When's the last time the Jets had an adult in the room at the quarterback position? See, y'all got on me earlier this offseason. You remember this, Oliver, when I was simping for Geno Smith. It wasn't me simping for Geno. To me, the set of circumstances that he dealt with in Vegas with the Raiders, no offensive line. No run game, no weapons. All of you that follow Finesse 2 times, unfortunately, on TikTok. Syria, no Merc, noodles, no packet. That's what Geno Smith had to deal with when he was in Vegas with the Jets a season ago. No quarterback, I don't care how good you are, no quarterback would have been able to survive under that set of circumstances. You can bet your ass. But now that he's in New York with the Jets, I think it's fascinating. Now, here's the thing. If things go off the rails, let's just say the Jets start 1-8, but they're competitive, right? Would any Jets fans' feathers be ruffled if they benched him for Brandon Sorsby and said, here, young pup, let's see what you got. Let's give you the runway to evaluate you here down the stretch before we got to make a decision with our multiple 2027 draft picks. Let's give this kid the runway. I think more than any other destination, there's not going to be the uproar if they pull him. We're going to bring you a fresh installment of No Super Six Pack, my top 6 destinations for Brandon Sorsby, coming up here in a little under 6 minutes. But I want to open up the phones back up to you guys. Give the floor over to you. 310-840-4910. 1. Will Roger Goodell suspend Brandon Sorsby? Should Roger Goodell suspend Brandon Sorsby? And then the other part that you can now chime in on is this. Where do you want to see Brandon Sorsby play? What's the best destination for the troubled Texas Tech signal caller? Let's go to Aaron is in Houston wanting to check in. What's going on, Aaron?
2: Hey, what's up, man?
0: How you doing, brother?
2: This evening?
0: Doing well, man. I appreciate you checking in.
2: Man, let me just start off by saying I've only been listening to you for a few months. Man, you have such good energy and your shows are always great. So thank you for what you do.
0: I appreciate you, man, for sure.
2: So take it out. So you look at what's happened in the past with guys like Reggie Bush and all the Ohio State dudes that were getting the tattoos and everything. They did wrong in college. After the fact, the NCAA come and punish them. But the NFL didn't do anything. right? The NFL didn't suspend Reggie Bush or anybody like that, right? Because there's no precedent for that. Right. Now, the other thing is, when you look at, like, the lifetime ban for Pete Rose, I think this day and age, I think people think that was too harsh, and I don't think people really agree with that punishment. What's your thought on that?
0: I actually agree with you, because now in hindsight, it's like, well, Pete Rose, did he kill anybody? I think because of the relationship that pro sports now has with sports gambling, something like that that was, you know, unacceptable, you know, from a society standpoint back then is now more accepted, you know what I'm saying, just based off of the relationship.
2: I think the appropriate punishment is from the teams to not allow themselves to take a player
0: Don't
2: like
0: draft
2: that.
0: Them.
2: But if you think someone who's if you think a team that is gonna do it,
0: come on,
2: it's gotta be the Browns, man, because the Browns look at what they did with Deshaun, man, and I'm in Houston, right? We used to love that man. But then my man did wrong. And they paid him a fully guaranteed biggest contract ever because they're clowns.
0: Here's the other piece of this, and I appreciate the call. The other piece is this, in terms of what the last caller just said, right? When it comes to Brennan Sorsby, I just keep going back to the fact that the NFL's got to send a message here. They've got to show that the behavior will not be tolerated. They've got to show that. As far as, because the last caller speaks to what you all have been saying all night here. There have been a good amount of you that have called in and said, I don't think he deserves to be punished. He didn't do it at the NFL level. It's my job to come up with rebuttals, right? And keep the conversation moving forward. I really don't have a rebuttal for that. What am I? He didn't do it at the NFL level, guys. I agree with you. But what Roger Goodell has showed is that doesn't matter. Huh, bad boys, what you want, what you gonna do? Ain't a dimmy dink don't go for you. They're coming to get you. It doesn't matter if you committed your crime in one jurisdiction. They're coming to get your ass. That was the intro of Cops, by the way. I'm a sicko. I love watching Cops. People tell me that as a black man, I probably should not enjoy watching Cops, because most of it is my people getting depressed. It's awful. I'm going to be real. I'm going to say what your favorite sports radio host is afraid to say, damn it. For real, you know, I cuts up on here, man. We have a good time here on Westwood One Sports.
3: That's it. Club,
0: baby.
3: It's That's having a good do. Time. We bring the energy around here.
0: Rode has been waiting for over an hour. We got to get to our guy, Rode. Rode, what's going on, brother? Sorry to keep you waiting, man.
4: Hey, how's it going?
0: Going swell,
4: hey, do you remember? Okay, do you remember an NBA guy, Sonny Hawkins?
0: Run the name by me again.
4: Sonny Hawkins.
0: Tiny?
4: The Hawk. Connie,
0: okay, I got you. I'm not familiar.
4: Sonny Hawkins. Called him here the Hawk. He was the doctor before Julius was the doctor. He was involved in a point-shaving scheme here when he was at Iowa in the early 60s. He wasn't even on the varsity team. He was on the JV team. Look it up. The NBA banned him for about 9 years.
0: I think I do know the situation that you're referring to. So sometimes when I go in these rabbit holes after the show ends at 2:54 a.m. Eastern time, it's hard to fall asleep. So I think I did look up the worst scandals in pro sports history. And I believe I know who you're talking about in the NBA. I appreciate the call. This is my other piece of this. I appreciate the call. This is the other piece. Like, I don't, and I said this earlier in the show, I don't believe this is the last gambling scandal we're going to see in the world of college football or the world of NFL or the NBA, pro sports, regardless. I think this is just the tip of the iceberg. And the thing that I keep going back to and why I think this is way, way far from being over, I just think it's too difficult to police, man. Myron is in Dallas. We'll try Myron again. Myron, what's going on, man? You ready for us?
5: I don't know the situation that you're referring to.
6: Hey, Young is in charge. How you doing?
0: What's going on, brother?
6: Good morning, actually.
0: I'm good, brother.
6: All right.
0: I'm good.
6: Hey, I have a totally different viewpoint.
0: Yeah, let me hear it.
6: Yeah, I think that Roger, Big Roger, as you called him, should ban him, period, because
0: wow. If
6: he allows him to play in the NFL, it's going to hurt the integrity of the NFL.
0: If he allows him to do it free of punishment, Myron, is my thing. If he allows him to do it free of punishment, it hurts the integrity.
6: Yeah, I get that. But here, mm-hmm. look at it this way. He supposedly has a gambling addiction, right?
0: Supposedly, yeah.
6: Okay. Now, let's look at that as like alcohol, right?
0: Right.
6: A person that has an alcohol problem, right, and goes to rehab, you don't let him get out and his first job is at a bar, right?
0: I don't mean to laugh. I don't mean to laugh. But what an example, Myron. I hear you, brother. You're putting him right? back in the familiar territory to where he jacked up the first time.
6: That's correct. And giving him all the opportunity as far as revenue resource, right?
0: Money, yeah, by way of the contract, yep.
6: Right? And then expect for him not to do that?
0: Yeah.
6: That's crazy. That's ludicrous.
0: No, it is. Okay. Myron, you always bring it strong, brother. I agree with you.
6: Right. So, you know, I'm kind of old school like Mulkin. He shouldn't be playing at all because look at it from the owner standpoint, right? Mm-hmm. He brings them into an organization. How is that really going to affect the locker room, especially if he throws an interception or fumbles a ball or whatever mishap?
0: People will be looking at him like, bro, you point shaving or what? I agree. Myron, I got to let you run because we're up against the clock. But I appreciate the call. Definitely helped move our convo forward here. That is fascinating, right? Like, I don't know how it'll be perceived in the locker room. I look at it. I don't think the players care. Just like how the players in that Patriots locker room are probably cracking off jokes to Mike Vrabel and he's being praised for the Diana Rossini scandal. I don't know how this would be perceived potentially in an NFL locker room. I don't. But I do know this. As a lot of you have said here tonight, the integrity of this sport, of the NFL, is on the line here. I'm wondering, we don't know whether we're assuming he has an insurance from an NFL team that they're going to take him. What if a team doesn't take him? I'll tell you exactly why, though, he is for sure going to ultimately, you know, get drafted in this supplemental draft, despite the potential issues that we can run into. I will tell you exactly why he will get drafted in the supplemental draft next here on Westwood One Sports Night. International soccer is taking over the U.S., and only DraftKings has you fully covered. 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
18: I need to be healthy every day to survive it and go to the next chemo round and the next chemo round. 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And then I had to go back and face the reality. 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

0: to go on the program as we get you up to 3 a.m. Eastern time. In exactly 36 minutes, Law Murray of The Athletic going to join us 2 a.m. Eastern time to look ahead to the NBA offseason and put a bow on the NBA Finals. We'll do that in exactly 36 minutes. Right now, continuing to get your calls on the latest with Brendan Sorsby. Will he be suspended by Roger Goodell in the National Football League? And then who do you see taking a chance on Brendan Sorsby? Gigi is in Baltimore wanting to chime in. Gigi, what's going on? Welcome into Westwood One Sports.
1: Thank you so much. Hi, Ramel. I'm calling from Ravens Nation in Baltimore.
0: There we go. Flock Nation, stand up, yep. Even though I am a diehard Commander fan, Miss Gigi. I thought I'd let you know.
1: Okay. Yeah, that's okay. We're right on the line there. We just run the beltway back and forth.
0: For sure. What do you think, though? What have you made of this situation here tonight?
1: Here's what I think. I think that we're talking apples and oranges. It's like you're in college football in the NCAA, or you're in the NFL. They're apples and oranges. So how can you possibly hold Roger Goodell responsible? This kid hadn't even been drafted yet. If, in fact, he is, then maybe some decisions and punishment will happen. But
0: yeah,
1: how many NFL players have been had major issues, like bigger issues than gambling?
0: See, this is where I think I disagree with a lot of the general public. So the domestic violence piece I'll give you, I'm never going to minimize the severity of a domestic violence case. The difference in those individual personal conduct violations is this. None of them threaten the integrity of the sport. None of them. So at that point, the bottom line becomes the most important thing. It's about dollars and cents at the end of the day. The NFL cannot afford for the general public to question the integrity of their sport. People will stop watching. More importantly, people will stop gambling.
1: Okay, let me just ask you, do you actually think that someone who's in rehab, first off, he's, you know, how many teams are going to want
0: Miss Gigi, can I say this? I think he only went to rehab because he thought that would allow him to play. His ass ain't got no gambling addiction. He just stuck on stupid. He's dumb.
1: Okay, but let's get back. Do you really think that gambling's more of a problem than domestic violence?
0: That's not at all what I said. That's not at all what I said. I clearly said I would never minimize the severity of domestic violence. But relative to the overall NFL product, what is more detrimental to the integrity of the sport? A domestic violence case or a massive gambling scandal?
1: So that's what you're saying. In your opinion, you think that gambling is worse than it's not.
0: No. But I don't. But you're
1: violence.
0: Not. Gonna, I don't want you to misconstrue my words because the way you're painting it, you're making it almost seem like I think that domestic violence is some small feat. That's not at all what I'm saying. I'm saying from the NFL's vantage point, which personal conduct violation is more detrimental to the integrity of the sport? A domestic violence case or a massive gambling scandal? You see what I'm saying with that?
1: I do, but that's okay. Your opinion. And there's many other issues that go on in the NFL.
0: I totally agree.
1: There's coaches out there. Hey, there's coaches out there that are going to take on. Belichick did it. How many coaches have taken on problem cases? Because, you know, hey, what does an NFL coach want to do? They want to win, right? And there's different ones. Yep. Some of them have integrity. Some of them don't care.
0: And look, Ms. Gigi, the reason what you just said, the NFL is about winning. It's about wins and losses, right? That's the number one reason Brendan Sorsby is going to get drafted in the supplemental draft. The quarterback position.
1: Okay, so you do.
0: Is
1: you do
0: so
1: agree.
0: Difficult.
1: You think he's going to get drafted, right?
0: Oh, 100%. He's 100% going to get drafted because of the scarcity of quarterbacks we have in this league. I appreciate the call.
1: Excellent call. There you go.
0: Because of the scarcity of the quarterbacks and because it is a bottom line win and loss league, he's going to get drafted. A team is going to take that chance. Here's the other piece of this. Will, I keep calling on you for this because I'm like, brother, I read it today for the first time. I had heard fourth round grade. Apparently, there were teams that had a first round grade. Tom Pelissero of NFL Network reported that he would have rivaled Indiana quarterback, Heisman Trophy winner Fernando Mendoza as the top quarterback if he would have came out in 26. So you bet your ass somebody's going to take him.
2: Oh, 100%. I mean, back when we thought he was going to play this year,
0: right.
2: there were people that thought he was going to be a top three quarterback in the country. Yeah. Like that, that's the type of grade he was getting.
0: And Texas Tech had legitimate CFP aspirations.
2: Yeah, that's where they're the ultimate loser in all this, because they had to go through all the reputation bashing that they're getting.
0: For sure.
2: Now they don't have Brendan Sorsby anymore, so that's a double problem.
0: Yeah. What you gonna do, Texas Tech? 310-840-4910. Benny is out in Dallas wanting to check in. Benny, what's going on, brother? Welcome into Westwood One Sports tonight.
3: Hey, how you doing, Linnell? I heard you speak on this gambling problem with Sorsby and the fact that it threatens the integrity of the game. But I want to put a question to you. Don't you think that Deflategate, the Bounty Gate, and the signal stealing and all that, didn't you think that those cases threaten the integrity of the game?
0: I would say Bounty Gate, no. Because I think that's probably still happening today in the NFL. I think that impacts the safety, not the integrity. Deflategate is interesting because that's blatant cheating, right? Yeah. And in those situations, even with it being found that Tom destroyed evidence, what did Brady get? 6 games for Deflategate? 6? I think he got 6 games. I think that's a hell of a point to bring up, because I do think that's probably, Benny, the best comparison that's been made in terms of this, because outside of the Calvin Ridley thing. But my whole thing and why I think it's going to be way more severe than Deflategate, Benny, we have precedent for how Roger Goodell feels about gambling with the Calvin Ridley case. He put it on Calvin Ridley's ass.
3: Yeah, he did. Yeah, and that's true. But this kid has not played a down in the NFL. And like I said, you know, if Roger Goodell's going to punish the NFL and the NCAA, I mean, you know, he's going to, I guess his powers are going to be, like of a traveling judge or something, huh? I mean, you think
0: about right,
3: you
0: know? A traveling judge. Yeah, don't, you're right. Yeah, no, I hear you. My whole I don't know how long you've been listening, Benny. I go back to the Terrell Pryor situation. Terrell Pryor in 2011 signed autographs in exchange for tattoos. And he applied for the supplemental draft to bypass the punishment of the NCAA. And Roger Goodell suspended him for 5 games. Terrell Pryor appealed it, and the appeal was rejected. I think that's more similar to this, because it's going off of, well, how does Goodell handle personal conduct violations that happen at the collegiate level? He showed you back in 2011. I appreciate the call, Benny. I got to let you run. 310-840-4910 is the number. Jets fans out there, don't think I forgot about you, baby. I believe that the Jets are the team for this. I do. Y'all want to get wild and wonderful here? Let's do it. On this program, Westwood One Sports Night, you get, every now and then, the most highly anticipated, power ranking segment. The most highly anticipated power ranking segment in all of sports talk radio. I have this committee that I burn the midnight oil with. We go through and comb through all the evidence, and we make difficult decisions. That's what the world is about. As a 28-year-old, I was just telling the 23-year-old, you know what I had the nerve? Listen to this knowledge I dropped. I said, you know what? Being an adult is all about doing things you don't want to do. And damn it, that's the bottom line. You know what you all want to do? You want to hear a fresh installment of the most highly anticipated power ranking segment in all of sports talk radio. Nell Super Six Pack, my top 6 destinations for Brendan Sorsby.

of the night. Brennan Soresby waving the white flag. He is now going to be eligible for the NFL supplemental draft. Here are the top six teams that should be interested. Number six, the Cleveland Browns, for obvious reasons. I don't have to spend a ton of time speculating on why Cleveland should be in the mix for Brennan Soresby. It's Shador and it's Deshaun Watson. Will they get in on him? Probably not, based off of what Todd Monken had to say. But I have to start there at number six. They're 110% in the mix for Brennan Soresby, despite what Todd Monken had to say. The number five destination for Brennan Soresby is going to shock America. Number five in terms of the best Brennan Soresby destinations. You ready for this, America? The Detroit Lions. What? The Lions, Linnell. Yes, here is why. Jared Goff's cap hit, as I've told you several times on this program, his cap hit balloons from $37 million to $62 million during the 2027 season. I do not believe that the Lions can put a contender together with him making up and accounting for 19.8% of the cap, man. He's not that type.

why not kickstart a potential succession plan? Because the reality is there is no successor currently in Detroit for Jared Goff. Lions fans are probably thinking, what the hell is wrong with this guy? I got foresight, Lions fans, and I'm not biased. Number four, no Super Six Pack. Top six destinations for Brendan Sorsby. Number four, I'm going to give credit to our pal Will to Throw Dalton for this. He put this in my brain. It's part of the committee, clearly, right? The Tampa Bay Bucks, man. Right now, Baker and the Bucks are at a contract impasse. We have referenced teams throughout the night that are quarterback friendly. Young quarterback friendly. What team is more young QB friendly than the Bucks? Good offensive line. Good weaponry by way of the tight end in Cade Otton. Emeka Egbuka. Jalen McMillan. Chris Godwin. Bucky Irvin. That's a good group, man. Let Baker Mayfield not get his act together and continue to play hardball. Baker said it, man. Once training camp starts, those negotiations are done. What a fallback plan. What a fallback plan Brendan Sorsby would be for the Tampa Bay Bucks. Number three, Nell Super Six Pack. Top six destinations for Brendan Sorsby. Pittsburgh Steelers, man. I keep saying it. Anytime a young quarterback with talent becomes available, Pittsburgh should be in on the conversation. It is organizational malpractice that they are choosing to go into 2026 with that ayahuasca-consuming monster, Aaron Rodgers, man. Here's the other thing. And why Pittsburgh's an

0: Would they dare in a last dance retirement tour season for Rodgers, would they dare pull the plug on him for, say, Brennan Sorsby to say, hey, we got to see what this guy has the rest of the way? I can see it happening. I could also see the fans of Pittsburgh being in a tizzy over it. Number two, Nell Super Six Pack, top six destinations for Brennan Sorsby. Number two, the Arizona Cardinals, for obvious reasons. Another group that has an interesting supporting cast for a young quarterback. Offensive line shaky, but they've got the running back in Jeremiah Love. You've got the trio of receivers in Michael Wilson and Marvin Harrison Jr. and the tight end Trey McBride. There are legit weapons there in Arizona. The offensive line is the issue. It's Jacoby Brissett, Gardner Minshew, and Carson Beck. Brennan Sorsby could definitely shake things up on the Arizona Cardinals quarterback Love Island. Number one, as I've mentioned several times throughout the show, the New York Jets, the clear-cut best destination for one Brennan Sorsby. 6-1, Nell Super Six-Pack, top six destinations for Brennan Sorsby. 6, the Browns. 5, the Lions. 4, the Bucks. 3, the Steelers. 2, the Cardinals. 1, the New York Jets. More of your calls on Brennan Sorsby next here on Westwood One Sports Night.
1: 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Congratulations to all the long-suffering Knicks fans. You are the champions of the world. 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

0: 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Here's Linnell Willingham.
1: Yes, indeedy. You heard the big voice guy. Still rocking and rolling with you as we get you up to 3 a.m. Eastern Time right here on Westwood One Sports Night. Law Murray of The Athletic going to join us in exactly 15 minutes as we take our talents to the NBA. The note says, take this one ASAP. Joe is in Dallas wanting to cook. Joe, what's going on, pal? Welcome to Westwood One Sports Night.
2: What's going on? Hey, did I catch that right that you're, what, 28?
1: 28. I'm 28. Yes, sir.
2: Wow, man. For 28, man, you're dropping some grown knowledge out there.
1: I am grown now. I pay my own bills.
2: But you make me feel like an old man. You know, I'll be 50 in December.
1: Well, I appreciate you checking in, man. I'm glad you're here with us tonight.
2: My son goes to school at Texas Tech.
1: Okay.
2: He got an email today. Stating that this whole thing about him entering into supplemental holds no weight, and that he will definitely be playing for Texas Tech. My son went to school with him at Lake Dallas. He was hurt his senior year. And so I think that's when he started gambling on sport. So when he was the addiction part is probably real.
1: Okay.
2: I saw him play 2 years ago when he was playing for Cincinnati, played Texas Tech. This kid's the real deal. I honestly think the kid can play. So you're probably dead on, spot on, in regards to all your destinations for him to go to the NFL. Not only that, I would hate to play somebody like you at fantasy football. That's just crazy.
1: Dog, I just think it's you're providing. Can you recite what you said? So you're saying that you think even though him declaring for the draft, though, it takes his eligibility away if he officially signs the paperwork.
2: Without a doubt. It's not going to happen, though.
1: I don't think it's he can have. Happen. You don't think he's actually going to sign the paperwork?
2: No, he's got his free pass to play college, so that's what he's gonna do.
1: I just think the Pandora's box that opens up potentially, and my bigger problem that the NCAA is facing, they don't have a governing body, they don't have a set of rules that they're able to enforce. The inmates are running the asylum. Every time you don't agree with the punishment, all you got to do is run to the law. And get a judge.
2: It's a simple solution. Collective bargaining.
1: But here's the thing. You know what it is or what it ain't, brother. They don't want these players to get the money they truly deserve. You know, it's crazy, and I'm glad you brought the players currently making money in this current NIL structure. What the general public doesn't understand, it's still just a super small piece of the pie in terms of what these universities are bringing in via these TV contracts, man. And you hit it right on the head. The NCAA is trying to run the clock out, so to speak, and I think we're going to see a super conference where it's SEC teams, Big Ten teams, and a couple of teams poached from each of the bad conferences that make up one group, and then when there's less players to have to collectively bargain with, they'll do it.
2: Without a doubt, man, they are making way too much money, way too much money, and they don't want to give up a penny.
1: They don't. And I think it's greedy, it's selfish, and it's ultimately hurting. I guess it hasn't hurt the sport by way of eyeballs. I appreciate the call as always, brother. A bunch of good points brought up by you. That's the part about this that sucks and makes me feel like we ain't got no hope here. We're cooked. What the youngins say? According to the last caller, I'm a youngin. What did brother say? You just have a bunch of grown thoughts. I hope I had some grown thoughts at my big ass age of 28. Goodness gracious, I appreciate it though. I get what he was saying. I don't have any hope for college athletics. I don't have any hope for this situation. I do know this though, and I go back to what I said a moment ago. Due to the scarcity of quarterbacks in the NFL, somebody's gonna take a shot on them. A free shot at a quarterback? All you gotta do is outbid the other teams? And you can potentially solve the most important position in all of pro sports, people are going to be chomping at the bit for the opportunity to bid on Brennan Sorsby. Scotty is in Columbus. Appreciate you holding tight for us, Scotty. What you got, man?
3: Man, I got to tell you what I got. Can you hear me all right?
1: I got you, brother. What you got, man?
3: All right. Yeah. So listen, man. I mean, I think it's just crazy that we're talking about this. I mean, that kid, my gosh, he's got a right to play. So, you know, in the United States, there is a law called right to work. Goodell cannot change that law.
1: What do you mean right to work? And what law is that?
3: Right to work. It's a law. Yes, it's a law. It's called right to work.
1: But brother, here's my thing. You answer one question real quick, and I always gotta ask this.
3: I will.
1: I gotta ask this to our late night listeners.
3: Please.
1: Brother, is that Blanco or Reposado you sipping on? You let me know. What do you mean? Roger Goodell, by suspending him, isn't taking away his right to work. He's just punishing him. He's still going to be
3: can't do that because he doesn't work. He doesn't work for the NFL.
1: Roger Goodell
3: cannot punish him, just like he shouldn't have been allowed to punish Terrell.
1: Do you hear what you're saying, brother?
3: He does not work for the NFL.
1: Dude, when you get drafted by an NFL team, guess what? You then work for the NFL, pal.
3: But he doesn't. He hasn't been drafted yet.
1: Right. That's what. So and he hasn't been suspended yet
3: then
1: either.
3: Then he gambles. Then you're breaking the company rules. But he hasn't worked for the NFL. So he hasn't broken the company rules. And then, you know, it's kind of hypocritical that your station and my station here in Columbus, Ohio, home of the Buckeyes, promote gambling. Every commercial you guys have, every commercial we have at our local radio
1: What's the difference between us having a gambling commercial and your favorite TV network, buddy? What's the difference?
3: Well, you're, and then you condemn somebody for gambling.
1: I'm not condemning them. I'm condemning a pro sport. I'm condemning a college athlete for gambling on. I see what you tried to do there. I let you get it off.
3: No, I appreciate the call.
1: I didn't condemn anybody for sports gambling. I condemned Brendan Sorsby for being a selfish, egotistical brat and crying wolf and saying, "I've got an addiction problem," when it's time to pay the piper and face consequences, wrong C word. Y'all pick up what I'm putting down, man. I'm as fair as anybody will be on this situation because y'all know how I get down. Me more than anybody that y'all probably listen to, I believe in second chances, brothers and sisters out there. Like, nobody in this world is perfect. Only man that's perfect is my Lord and Savior Jesus Christ, who died on the cross for my sins. Other than that, nobody else is perfect. So I don't put it past anybody, guys. Anybody is able to walk down this path, man. I also believe anybody's able to overcome this issue either. As well, I just think he needs a punishment. Look, I come from the old school, man. I got my ass whipped growing up. And there are different character individuals that walk the world. You could tell who's had a little leather encouragement is what I would say. 310-840-4910 is the number. We got a lot more to get to. Final hour of power is coming up on the other side. I want to sneak one in here. I'm not going to do that because that would be totally unprofessional. Oliver, you're welcome. 310-840-4910 is the number. We are going to get into the NBA finally as we reach the final hour of power. The New York Knicks, for the first time since 1973, atop the NBA world. Are they the favorites going into the 2026-27 season? We'll ask our pal Law Murray of The Athletic that question. We'll also ask him this, and this is what I'm really geeked up to talk about here, and we didn't get to it tonight because of the Sorsby stuff. Where will Giannis Antetokounmpo be playing basketball next? Wax Law Murray of The Athletic, that exact question next.
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17: For the ninth year in a row, Finland has been named the happiest country in the world. That's according to the World Happiness Report put out every year by the Wellbeing Research Center at the University of Oxford in the UK. Two other Nordic nations, Iceland and Denmark, came in at numbers 2 and 3. Now, having spent quite a bit of time in these countries over my 2.5 decades as a journalist, I can tell you that this is not at all that surprising. There's an entirely different way of thinking in these countries. We before me, you might say. In other words, the mentality is less adversarial and much more, we're all in this together. One other interesting thing that came up was that no matter where someone lived, the more time they spent on social media, the less happy they were. Want to smile? It's simple. Put your phone away for a bit. I'm Dr. Sanjay Gupta, helping you live a better life.
18: 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Totally fine. 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

0: Home Show. Regarding Myles Garrett, Browns GM Andrew Berry says he was never looking to trade Garrett. Hey, Andrew, what's next? You were never looking to trade for that creep Deshaun Watson? Of course you were looking to trade Garrett, because Garrett was never going to be Joe Thomas, a Hall of Famer, with no team success to show for it.
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2: I think when you're diagnosed with cancer, you crave a semblance of normalcy and control. And so work allowed me to be me. So I think it's really important that companies stay flexible. Cancer and a diagnosis can be all consuming, but it doesn't have to be.
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0: Jared the Big Voice Guy, youngest in charge, and over with him, rocking out with you for one final hour as we take you coast to coast, bring you the latest and greatest in the world of sports. It's about damn time, some of you are probably saying, that we move on. It's been all things Texas Tech, all things Brennan Soresby throughout the first 3 hours of this program. Right now, no better time to switch gears as we talk all things NBA with our pal Law Murray of The Athletic. Give him a follow on the X app at Law Murray, the NU. He was a part of The Athletic's 2025-2026 final power rankings, so make sure you go check that out at The Athletic. Law, before we ask you anything about basketball, my brother, first of all, thanks for making time for us here tonight, as usual, my friend.
1: No doubt.
0: Are you aware of the Brennan Soresby situation? So we like to bring Law on because he's super versatile, super smart. He's Law Murrayhausen, super knowledgeable, super smart. Danhausen, super smart, super evil. Law, when you found out about Brennan Soresby going and applying and declaring for the supplemental draft, your initial reaction, and then do you think Roger Goodell is going to levy out a punishment?
1: Man, the supplemental draft is one of the biggest scams I've ever seen. Like,
0: it's like nobody, last chance you.
1: Man, I mean, supplemental draft, like, you can tell, like, you know, when they was teaching us, you know, about angles and whatnot, like, yeah, there's this angle too. It's like, nah, look, there ain't never been nobody who really, really meant something coming out of that job. Like,
0: yeah. Honestly, now, though, Law, I would say that this Soresby kid, based off of where he was projected to go, if he would have came out in the 26th draft, people were talking about him rivaling Mendoza's quarterback one. He's probably the most decorated player that's ever been in the supplemental draft.
1: Yeah.
0: And a quarterback. That's my thing. He's a quarterback.
1: I'll put it like this.
0: Mm-hmm.
1: It's intriguing because of the talent and the premium of the position, and that's all I'm going to say about that. Like, I don't think the NFL is in the business of suspending dudes or punishing dudes for what they did in college or anything like that. I think it's intriguing, and because of his individual, like, he plays quarterback, you know.
0: Mm-hmm.
1: And
0: that's all that matters, is a quarterback.
1: well that, and I mean, he played position well. Like, that's a good touchdown INT ratio, mobility, you know.
0: He's got it all.
1: This is normally not a time to, you know, again, supplemental draft is an interesting route to go because you're already behind. Like, you know how the NFL is. Like, they bring dudes in, the young guys after the draft.
0: Yep.
1: And it's like, they want to get them in for mini. Exactly. Right. So, like, you know, whoever you're taking, it's like, oh, by the way, that's where you're at, you know. Yeah. But I'm I'm intrigued to see how it plays out. I just hope that he not another Art Sleeker, you know.
0: So. Law Murray joins us, covers the NBA for The Athletic. There was an 1150 tweet that came out saying Giannis still wants to be with the Miami Heat. He may still sign with Milwaukee. This thing is going to go down at some point. Obviously, that's on the docket for us to talk about. But because of the nature of this show and how it's gone, Law, I would be a crazy man not to get your reaction to the NBA Finals. Were you impressed by what the Knicks did? And did this final series change your perception at all of Jalen Brunson?
1: I'm gonna start with being impressed. Like, mm-hmm. Heck yeah, man! I mean, you have to be impressed by the Knicks because, like, if they beat the crap out of these teams, man. And the only difference in the Spurs series compared to what the Knicks did to get out of the East is they spotted the Spurs.
0: Right, yeah, right.
1: Every
0: exactly.
1: single game. It was like, yep.
0: they was playing with a handicap.
1: Yeah, like they were toying with them dudes. Like every single, even the game the Spurs won, they blew a double digit lead. You know, and the only difference between game four or not game four, game three, and the other four games was there were zero lead changes in that fourth quarter of game three. Like the games were formulaic at a certain point. Like you come back from 29 points, it's like that is something that will never be forgotten. And I so wish it was the other New York team just so I can measure the energy appropriately. Like,
0: right.
1: You know, I'm cynical. So like,
0: we'll never get to know, by the way, Law, ever. And when I mean never get to know, we'll never get to know.
1: Man, I'm just like, that's the aggravating part. Like, it is so easy to bandwagon a big market team when they win like this. So, like, you know, but I'm glad I got to see it, you know, and I love Mike Brown. Like, Mike Brown's one of my favorite coaches, and I love all those players. Like, I'm happy for all those guys. When it comes to Jalen Brunson, I mean, you know what? He should be looked at as Stephen Curry.
0: Wow.
1: The same way. Like, he look, his dad played in the league. Mike Brown coached him. He was relatively underdrafted. He puts up digits. He took the pay cut. Stephen Curry's ankles meant that he had to take a pay cut, and that wound up helping the Warriors have the roster that they did and then luck into getting Kevin Durant. Like, the similarities are, I mean, that's the point Becky Hammon was making. Becky was like, you got to be on a Stephen Curry level to win a championship. And Becky said that before OG Anunoby, Mikal Bridges, and Karl-Anthony Towns were on the team. I understand Becky saying that when Jalen Brunson's teammates were Julius Randle and RJ Barrett.
0: Yeah.
1: And when Mitchell Robinson is your starting center, not a center that you just come in and have the luxury of, hey, man, just give us 15 good minutes. You know, and look,
0: based on how gassed he was, he looked like he couldn't even give him that. He was gassed the last game.
1: Hey, he's going to be gassed all summer. So that's right. How this thing goes. So
0: I think
1: I'm impressed by the Knicks. I'm still going to have jokes. We're going to get these. Right. I'm going to be consistent. So, you know, the Knicks, they're champions, and no one can take that away. And you know what, man? I'm at the age where if it's another 53 years, I might be able to see that next one.
0: There we go. God willing. Our brother Law Murray joining us right now of The Athletic. We will switch from looking at this from the lens perspective to looking at it through the lens of the San Antonio Spurs. Law, I want to read you something from one Victor Wembanyama. I hate that this happened this way because it's not being talked about and he's getting dunked on. He was so insightful when asked by a French reporter what he wants to improve on the most. He said, I'm going to work harder, obviously, to be more durable, and above all, to keep a fresh mind and maintain control of the games at times. That's what really stands out about Jalen Brunson. There are too many moments, and it doesn't come from bad intentions, but there are too many moments where I'm passive, where I don't have the control over the game that I'd like to have, and it ends up costing us. He'll never get credit for what he said because it was in French and most people had no clue. But that type of transparency at the podium to me is why I don't think he's some arrogant, egotistical maniac the way the rest of the country is trying to describe him as right now. He's a competitor. And at the end of the day, the best competitors aren't good losers.
1: Yeah, well, the other part is everyone was blazing Wemby extra until the finals. Let's just be real about it, and, you know, and he earned that. Wemby isn't just like tall. He is about this game. He's competitive. He wants to win, and he wants to take souls while winning. Like, I can certainly respect that. I have no issue with Wemby. And that's before you get to the fact that he's about to get the big bag. You know, like, that's going to happen this offseason.
0: He made, was it 300 ball?
1: I mean, look, the number won't be high enough. Like, Wemby, if Wemby was playing baseball, then we could be imagining money. Like, currency would have his face on it. But, like, my issue has always been when Wemby has his shortcomings, like, that's not looked at in the same lens as when he has games like game one of the Western Conference Finals, you know, historic stat lines. It's like, Wemby has an unlimited ceiling, but his floor needs to be higher. Like, and you saw that play out even before the finals, you know, like the Thunder really made Wemby work. Like the Spurs don't survive the Western Conference Finals if it was just Wemby out there and no other like tier two, tier three guys. Like I keep going back to De'Aaron Fox. Like Fox is getting absolutely pillared for playing on an injury that cost him a week during the playoffs. They don't even put you on the injury report in the playoffs because they're just like, yeah, dude's playing, right? Like you have to literally do some Mitchell Robinson stuff to get on the injury report in the playoffs. We saw a significant decline in De'Aaron Fox's performance, and it's like, duh, this dude probably shouldn't be playing. And that's not even to make excuse for him. If you're out there, you have to play well, and you have to be smart about the game. And De'Aaron wasn't able to do that. But I feel like people get excited when they're talking about young players who show something because they haven't failed yet.
2: Versus it's me. A guy I'm that, people.
1: I mean, versus a guy that, you know, had their time to be young and, it, you know, feels like Cam Newton talking about Keon Coleman, you know what I'm saying? They don't give grace to guys when they have expired.
2: What a throwback.
1: The honeymoon be expired, you know what right. I'm saying? Like, and there is a what have you done for me lately factor, but for me, I'm going to always keep the same energy. I'm a player evaluator, and I'm a team evaluator. And I don't have no problem with Wemby because I think he's going to get to the spots that his talent suggests that he should be able to get to. But that also means there are so many areas of improvement for him. And if you want the Cliff Notes version, just go back and watch all those fourth quarters of the NBA Finals.
2: 100%. Law Murray joins us right now via The Athletic right here on Westwood One Sports Night. Yeah, they had a long offseason to figure out how they can get better. And I think more importantly for Victor Wembanyama, not to be overly critical, but just to be overly, you know, transparent, you got to do some soul searching here. You got to figure out, you know, how he could get better and what's the best course of action for him to get better. But I agree with you. You know, him in this final series, there's nothing that he could have done. There's nothing he could have did to make my opinion just totally shift on him. We're going to get deeper into this conversation tomorrow on Westwood One Sports Night in terms of how the perception of Wemby has changed after this finals, but I wanted to get Law's opinion on it. Let's look big picture here at the NBA offseason here, Law, particularly with the NBA draft that's set to tip off in about a week from now for the Barclays in Brooklyn. So being reported by Jeremy Wu and Shams Charania of the Four Letter Network that Darren Peterson, only working out with the Washington Wizards, has rejected workouts with other teams. One, crazy how the tables have turned and now all of a sudden people want to play in Washington. That's awesome for me as a Wizards fan. But do you think Darren Peterson is being misguided with this approach?
1: No, not at all. Like, he's going to be a top four pick and he wants to be the number one pick. That's clear to me. And so he's going to do what he can to convince Washington that he should be the number one pick. And for him, it's like, it doesn't matter. It's number one. And if he's not number one, then he's going to make Utah make a tough decision. That's really what that comes down to for me. Like, there's Utah, there's Memphis. If you slip all the way to Chicago, then, I mean, something had to go crazy.
2: Really wrong.
1: Because for me, Washington, it's either going to be AJ. It should just be AJ, honestly. Like, yeah, I mean, I just filed a lot of words to my editors that I hope will come out over maybe over the weekend, maybe Monday at the latest, but about every team's developmental core. When you look at Washington, they have players at every position that they've drafted, except really the four, but, you know, you got to put five guys out there. So you've had nominal, you know, fours who are better suited to play the three. And AJ actually played the four last year at BYU, you know, like he started next to three guys who were smaller than him. Richie Saunders, who's a draft prospect, and two guards, you know. So I just feel like Washington getting AJ makes the most sense. And Darren probably might sense that. And this is Darren's last chance to, you know, to change someone's mind. Either he's going to be the Washington pick or he's going to be picked up probably by Utah because, again, going back to developmental cores and balancing your rosters with just the makeup of the young players, the guys on rookie contracts. The Jazz are stacked up front. They just traded for Jaren Jackson Jr. They still have Larry Markkinen. And now you got this controversy with Walker Kessler, but at the end of the day, he's a restricted free agent. Right. You need something to balance that out. And, like, Darren Peterson makes a ton of sense in Utah. And if not, then you're talking about a logjam for Utah Jazz, but they're going to still probably take AJ. So I don't think he's misguided. He's going to be a high pick, and he knows it, and he wants to go at the highest spot.
2: I agree. I pick up what you're putting down for the most part. Like I said, I don't think he did himself any favors at Kansas, not, you know, being more vocal about it, but I totally understood it, and I was not in the camp of trying to crucify that kid for what was going on. It was obviously something that was super frustrating for him. His reputation before they gave him that NIL bag is that he's all basketball all the time. It's still the same reputation. And as a Wizards fan, Law, I'll tell you, I'm torn. Because I can talk myself into both. I just can, because I think they're both super talented dudes. The question is going to be, you know, is he really making this a tough decision for the Wizards in terms of what they ultimately choose to do here? Because it feels like DeBonce is the safe, clear-cut pick, but closer we get, the more arguments are being made for one Darren Peterson. As far as that third pick and who should go.

0: middle third, from the folks that you've talked to and then your own basketball eye, which we respect so much here on the program, what do you make personally of Cameron Boozer, and what type of ceiling do you think he has at the NBA level?
1: Well, I just trust dudes who can hoop, right? Like, because you got to think about it, you know, like, a lot of the draft is a crapshoot, and you're judging three things. In a vacuum, can you play? But also, what is your fit going to look like in an existing team setting, right? And then, does your game translate to the level that you are about to enter? In other words, what is your level of competitiveness? I've seen talented guys. I've seen guys that get along. But you have to be able to compete and win. And competing and winning means leveling up. It means going from college to the NBA. It means going from the regular season to the playoffs. And so, you know, I think Cameron Boozer is wired to, like, look at just his year at Duke. Like, he was decorated. You know what I'm saying? He won all the awards. His daddy was an all-star, you know.
0: It's in his DNA.
1: Like I just trust dudes like that. And, like, the floor is so high with him. But the ceiling's high because I feel like he's going to get buckets. I feel like he's going to be like Paolo, a big body guy who can make the right play in addition to making the play himself. And, you know, there's a type of player that you need to pair him with. I don't think Boozer's a standout athlete. He's not the biggest guy, but right. I mean, he's going to get buckets. He's going to get boards, and he's going to be a guy who immediately improves in offense. And I think he's skilled. Like, he can shoot the basketball. He can, like, he's played enough basketball. Like, I just trust that. And he's durable. He played. You know, I love Caleb Wilson. Like, watching his tape is some of the most exciting. Like, look, I watch all these guys tape. I watch them dunk because that's my favorite thing to watch. You know what I'm saying? Like, Caleb Wilson was my favorite dude to watch. It was him and Cameron Carr. Watching Cameron Carr's tape was like, oh my God.
0: Yeah.
1: But it's like, it's more, you got to do, it's more than just highlights. You got to be able to just, because what did Mike Brown say? Possession after possession after possession. You know what I'm saying? Relentless. You got to be able to play the game and do the stuff that leads to wins, and winning performances and practices. There's a culture that goes with that. So I trust that Cameron Boozer is going to be, like, if Peterson and A.J. DeBonso are the top two picks, I think Memphis has to pick between Wilson and Boozer. Again, you're talking about culture and establishing what you think you want. And that's not a knock on Wilson, but I just think Cameron Boozer, that pedigree means something.
0: Indeed it does, man. Always love picking your brain. Appreciate you making some time for us here late night, my friend. We will do it again soon as we get geared up for next week's NBA draft. Law Murray, ladies and gentlemen. Appreciate you, Law.
1: Hey, thank you, man.
0: Make sure you read his work at The Athletic. He just put out The Athletic's final power rankings for the 2026 season. And he still thinks the Wizards suck. But that will change. That will change. That will change sooner rather than later, because my team's getting good players and your team's not. We're going to reset things, man. We had to dip our toe in the NBA water. Before we get out of here, I promise we'll dip our toe in the World Cup water. We'll dip our toe in the Stanley Cup Finals water. Oh, I know you all are ready to do that. But when we come back, yeah, Thrill's got it on. I actually think that hoodie that you're wearing right now, it's not like overly doing too much. I love the black and red color scheme. It's just a great color scheme for a dude like myself who's pretty basic and doesn't dress particularly great. Instagram may say otherwise. I rock with it.
2: No, I mean, that's the way I like to do it. It's got a little bit of a little pop.
0: Yeah.
2: But not too much.
0: Yeah, a little bit of razzle dazzle. I dig it.
2: That's it. It's like, not overbearing.
0: It's like when they decide to, you know, maybe put Xavier Leggett at a quarterback because they want a real guy under center.
2: Oh, God.
0: You know, just
2: he better get it right this year. He better get it right this year.
0: I've been watching his workouts. I don't know if he's eating.
2: Yeah.
0: I don't know if he's still eating squirrel, but
2: he dropped some weight, whatever he's doing.
0: He did. He's cut up, man.
2: Mm-hmm.
0: The women love Xavier Leggett. I wonder if the women know he's not that good at football. We'll reset things because there's new blood coming to the NFL by way of the quarterback position. We'll give you the latest on Brendan Sorsby next here on Westwood One Sports Night. 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
9: For the 9th year in a row, Finland has been named the happiest country in the world. That's according to the World Happiness Report put out every year by the Wellbeing Research Center at the University of Oxford in the UK. Two other Nordic nations, Iceland and Denmark, came in at numbers 2 and 3. Now, having spent quite a bit of time in these countries over my 2.5 decades as a journalist, I can tell you that this is not at all that surprising. There's an entirely different way of thinking in these countries. We before me, you might say. In other words, the mentality is less adversarial and much more, we're all in this together. One other interesting thing that came up was that no matter where someone lived, the more time they spent on social media, the less happy they were. Want to smile? It's simple. Put your phone away for a bit. I'm Dr. Sanjay Gupta, helping you live a better life.
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13: 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Regarding Myles Garrett, Browns GM Andrew Berry says he was never looking to trade Garrett. Hey, Andrew, what's next? You were never looking to trade for that creep Deshaun Watson? Of course you were looking to trade Garrett, because Garrett was never going to be Joe Thomas, a Hall of Famer with no team success to show for it.
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0: night. Here's Lindell Willingham.
1: Thank you, Mr. Big Voice Guy. Youngest of Charles, Lindell Willingham, rocking out with you for about another half hour as we continue to push the envelope as we get this bad boy to 3 a.m. Eastern Time. Appreciate you all chiming in on the phones the way that you did throughout the course of this show. I want to reset things. Top story of the night, Brennan Sorsby, the Texas Tech quarterback, finally waving the white flag. He, along with Texas Tech University, waving the white flag in this situation. And something tells me that there was a reason why they chose to wave the white flag. The decision by the Big 12, the decision of the Big 12 to sue Texas Tech University, I think, is the straw that broke the camel's back in terms of this situation. The fact that Texas Tech was actually willing to go forward with this as long as they did, I think, is fascinating. But to me, man, right now, like, it's a big win for college football, ultimately, that Sorsby and company chose to back down. But I believe this is just the tip of the iceberg, man. The number one problem, even though he's backing out of this situation, the number one problem and the number one issue here is still a big problem and a big issue. The NCAA needs to be able to enforce its rules that it agrees upon. They need to be able to enforce those rules without a judge. They just do. And we know it, man. As far as the reputation of Texas Tech, as our guy Will the Thrill Dalton said, man, toothpaste is already out the tube. You already got the black eye, right? We already know that you lack integrity and that you really don't give a damn about the rules. The inmates run the asylum. That's what they believe. I think still, though, sports gambling at some point, and maybe we're seeing it now, we're living through it in real time. Sports gambling, to me, is going to end up being so detrimental to the integrity of pro sports and college sports, man. You cannot have another situation like this happen, unfortunately, unless you're oblivious and, you know, don't think much, is the best way that I could put it. This is just the tip of the iceberg. Someone else of prominence is gambling on themselves, is gambling on their respective team. Each and every year, it feels like, for the past 6-7 years, there's been a major sports gambling, you know, scandal to come out. And I think the Sorsby thing is just the latest, man. But their decision, talking about the Big 12, to sue Big Tech, to sue Texas Tech, their decision to do that, man, you know, ultimately is the reason why I think Brennan Sorsby and Texas Tech chose to wave the white flag. He's going to declare for the supplemental draft. My immediate question when it comes to that is, will Roger Goodell punish Brennan Sorsby? And we took a bunch of calls on this throughout the course of the night. Some of you said, well, he didn't commit these crimes or he didn't do these wrongdoings in the NFL, so why should he be subject to NFL punishment? Well, precedent says he is subject to NFL punishment, despite, you know, those wrongdoings happening at the collegiate level. Take you back to 2011 with Terrell Pryor and that situation at Ohio State where, you know, the players were exchanging, you know, autographs and autograph memorabilia in exchange for tattoos, something so innocent, something so pure when you think about today's landscape of college athletics. Roger Goodell suspended Terrell Pryor for 5 games, and I want to pull it up here again to use the exact proper language that was used by Roger Goodell in the National Football League in terms of why he chose to uphold the suspension of Terrell Pryor. In 2011, he got suspended 5 games. He appealed it, upheld it, and said this was the reason why. Quote, I believe it is a fair conclusion that he intentionally took steps to ensure that he would be declared ineligible for further college play and would be able to enter the NFL via the supplemental draft. Similar situation here with Brennan Sorsby. I think his reason for declaring for the NFL draft is to bypass the potential consequences that come with the wrongdoing that he did, with sports gambling at the rate that he was. If you are Roger Goodell in the National Football League, more than domestic violence, more than violation of the NFL's health and wellness program, more than violations of the drug program, a sports gambling allegation, a sports gambling scandal is extremely detrimental to the integrity of the sport. Am I saying that domestic violence or sports gambling is worse than DV? Hell no. No place on God's green earth for that type of stuff, for that type of behavior. Not justifying it at all. But in terms of what the NFL cares about more, for being frank, they'll never admit it. But the NFL cares about sports gambling scandals far more than it does any other personal conduct violations, because those other personal conduct violations cannot interfere with the integrity of the sport. And that's where I think things stand when it comes to Brendan Sorsby. I think he ultimately gets selected in this supplemental draft because he is a quarterback and because he's got talent. It's the bottom line. He's a quarterback and he's got talent. I know one team that won't be selecting one Brendan Sorsby. It's the Cleveland Browns. Their head coach, Todd Monken, or Uncle Todd, as I'm now going to be calling him, had this to say about the Browns' potential interest in Sorsby.
2: That's not even come across my desk. I don't think we're in a position to want to go down that road. That's my opinion. That's not Andrew's. And that I like the quarterbacks that we have. I think that's a slippery slope when you go down that, irrespective of talent. Right, in terms of the situation he's put himself in, like we all know what that is. He put himself in that situation, and we've seen in other sports with players that have been banned for life from playing in professional sports. I think that's a slippery slope to go down that road.
1: Todd Monken said, "Not on my watch. I just got the damn job. You ain't gonna catch me stealing out the cash register already. I'm not doing it." I get it, though, if you're Todd Monken. I totally get it. I totally get it. But despite the Browns potentially not having interest, there will be teams that have interest simply based off of, one, the position that he plays, quarterback. There's a premium on it, man. There is a scarcity of quarterbacks in the National Football League. And you're telling me you get to bid on one that has first-round talent? I think teams are going to be chopping at the bit to have the opportunity to take, you know, Brendan Sorsby. But to me, there's only one team that makes the most sense. I think the New York Jets have done such a good job this offseason creating an environment, an infrastructure that a young quarterback could succeed in.

0: legitimate weapons, not to mention the three-headed monster in the backfield. I think the New York Jets are in position to do it. The other reason is this. If, so let's say the suspension's only 5 games. Let's just say that. Let's say the Jets get off to a tough start, and it's 3-6 to start. You think there's anybody in that Jets locker room that would be frowning if Aaron Glenn walked into the offensive meeting and said, hey, we're gonna let Brendan rock out here the rest of the way to see what he's got? I can see it happening, and I can see him having success as well. And if you're a Jets fan, you're wondering, why would we do this? We're going to ruin our opportunity to get a top quarterback in 27, aren't we, Liddell? No, you're not. And if you do ruin your opportunity to get a top quarterback in 27, guess what? You've already got one anyway. That's how I look at it. If Brendan Sorsby plays you out of the Dante Moore sweepstakes, if Brendan Sorsby plays you out of the Arch Manning sweepstakes, ugh. If he does, that's not a bad thing. That's a good thing. 310-840-4910. Last call of the night comes by way of the Chi. Joel, wanting to check in. Welcome into Westwood One Sports Night, pal.
1: Thank you. How are you tonight?
0: I'm good, man. Appreciate you chiming in.
1: So, I honestly, if I break a law in the state of Illinois, why am I going to get prosecuted in Wisconsin or Indiana or Iowa? That's the way that I look at it, man. This is a young guy, and he made a mistake. And,
0: yes, of course.
1: You know, after the fact, he owned up to the mistake in a crappy way. I agree with you on that. But if we made a line of all people who made mistakes in their youth, that line would go all the way to the other side of the world.
0: Here's my thing. Just because you made a mistake don't mean you're not subject to consequences. I've made mistakes.
1: Plenty of mistakes in my life. I agree.
0: And I was subject to consequence. The thing that I think you're getting at, and I agree, this isn't something that should prevent him from ever having an NFL career. That's the point.
1: Absolutely. You know, I feel like he needs to be punished at the level of where he's at right now and deal with those consequences. And when it's time to go to the NFL, if he gets that opportunity, you know, give him a fresh start, because if there's one thing that people love, it's a comeback story.
0: Of course.
1: And man, to see that guy redeem himself would make a lot of people feel good. And to see him do it with a team like the Jets, I'm not even going to touch that one, man.
0: Hey, y'all keep sleeping on the Jets, man. This is what I'll be known as all summer. Linnell Willingham, the Jets defender from D.C. I appreciate you as always, Joe, checking in from the Chi. That'll put a bow on our calls for tonight. Awesome job by you guys on the phones, bringing it strong each and every time you stepped up to the plate. Let's do this. We're not going to put the show to bed the way we normally do, because our guy Denton Day's not here tonight. But we will get into two items that I'd probably be fired for if I didn't get to them. The World Cup and the Stanley Cup champions, the Carolina Hurricanes. We'll check in with those two winners, Team USA, men's national team, and the Hurricanes next.
2: 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The future Hall of Famer has a new deal with the Chiefs worth over $500 million. Coming off major knee surgery, will the three-time Super Bowl champ still have the Mahomes magic to live up to the contract? Westwood One Sports.
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4: And the bouncer went home. 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
4: But the 68-team NCAA tournament was perfect the way it was. And the over-monetization of sports, I think, is lowering the overall product. It feels participation trophy adjacent now. It's like grade inflation. Making the tournament used to be a nice standard. It used to be this symbol of, hey, we're like an average basketball school now. We consistently make the tournament, right? It's like the B grade of college basketball. And then an A would be like, you know, a Sweet 16 or better or something like that. Making the tournament used to be a nice standard. But when you start handing out invites to teams with 16 losses just to satisfy a TV contract, you've turned a nice season into a certificate of attendance. It's like gym class. You get an A for just showing up.
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0: This bad boy coming to an end. Westwood One Sports Night. Whitney Youngest in charge. Lanelle Willingham rocking out with you. One final segment as we get you up to 3 a.m. Eastern time. Two things that happened over the weekend that we did not touch on throughout the course of this show because Brendan Sorsby is a raging gambleholic. I want to start on the pitch. I feel like I should do this portion of the show with an accent that is reminiscent of what you hear when you're watching the United States men's national team during the World Cup here. We're actually getting to host the World Cup out in Los Angeles. We found out in 2018 that this was going to be something that we got rewarded with as a country, and the United States wasting no time. This was probably the most electric start in U.S. men's national team history. They scored their first of four goals at the seven-minute mark, third fastest in a World Cup match for the United States. And check this out. They're under new leadership. They're under new management, new guidance here, as Mauricio Pochettino, now the new manager? Is that what we call him in soccer? He's not a head coach. He's, the leader, GM, whatever the hell. He's the guy pushing the buttons. He's the guy in charge of the X's and O's. And you can tell, their last World Cup appearance, through the course of four games, the U.S. scored just three goals. They scored four in their opening round matchup against Paraguay. And Paraguay ain't no slouch if you ain't been keeping up. During, you know, the World Cup qualifiers, they beat Brazil, they beat Argentina, and had the best defensive rating in the South American World Cup qualifiers. So, like, that was no small feat in which they accomplished over the weekend. The other piece of this is that we had a star born in the opening round of the World Cup for the United States, man. A star was born for the United States. Falaron Balogun, the first multi-goal World Cup game by a U.S. men's national team player since 1930. Falaron, as we're calling him, had this to say post-match about the energy.
1: Yeah, it's a fantastic day. You know, I'm just happy with the 3 points. You know, as you said, it's my first World Cup, you know, and to start with two goals, you know, I couldn't ask for much more, so I'm very happy.
2: Even put into a description the fan support and the joy that you can feel right now from your team. How would you describe it?
1: Yeah, it's amazing. You know, we need the fans, you know, to support us to be that extra man, and today there was.
2: Where do you go from here? We know this is a long tournament. How do you keep building?
1: Just have to rest and recover, you know, and we look forward to the next game in about a week's time. So, yeah, you know, we'll make sure we're ready for that.
0: Need a little bit of R&R, says Falaron, his team. United States, Team USA, coming up big with the 4-1 victory. The other piece of this that I thought was fascinating, and you kind of heard it in the background there, man. That environment out at SoFi the other night, holy cow. First and foremost, the who's who of celebrities was out. I Show Speed, the fact that I'm naming him first is kind of crazy, right? I Show Speed, Jaden Daniels, Jared Goff, Draymond Green, Kareem Abdul-Jabbar, Zach Ertz and Julie Ertz, Pete Davidson's weird ass was in attendance. Bill Gates was there. Can I be honest with you guys? I didn't know Bill Gates' ass was alive. Swear for the Lord. I had no clue Bill Gates was even still alive. But shout out to Bill. And Microsoft. Jamie Foxx was there. Paris Hilton was there. She's another one who it's like, are you like a figment of my imagination? David Beckham, Tom Cruise. It was awesome, man. I'll tell you this. The people that were at SoFi for the World Cup game for the United States, that celebrity row, quote unquote, much better than what the Knicks had. Just saying. In our final couple of minutes, we will give some praise to the champs here. Carolina Hurricanes. Coach Brendan Moore. Getting it done. Won it as a player. Won it as a coach. We're going to get into this maybe tomorrow. So I thought this was fascinating. Best player coaches in pro sports. That's going to be fascinating.
3: I like that.
0: Real
3: topic.
0: Quick thrill, as somebody that is a resident of North Kakalaki, what does this mean? What does this mean to the folks down in the Carolinas?
3: It means everything. I mean, these two chips, which you just mentioned, where Rod won it as a player, now as a coach, 20 years apart.
0: Wow.
3: 20 years apart. I mean, what's the best way to celebrate the 20-year anniversary of 06? Just go do it again. And the way they did it, such a dominant way, it's a part. They're in downtown Raleigh tonight. It's a party. They're throwing down.
0: Unlimited amounts of cheer wine being thrown back by the residents of Carolina. Get your drink on.
3: Yeah.
0: That's what you got to do, baby.
3: Sound the siren.
0: Sound the damn siren. We're getting ready to sound the siren on this program, man. That is going to do it for another installment of Westwood One Sports Night. Thank you to our guy, Will the Thrill Dalton. Thank you to Oliver Popular, back from his MLB scouting hiatus, to rejoin us here on the program. Thank you to Law Murray. Thank you for all of your calls. And more importantly, thank you to Brendan Sorsby for declaring for the NFL draft. Drake Toll is next.
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0: we take you coast to coast tonight. Here on Westwood One Sports tonight, Youngest in Charge rocking out with you as we get you up to 3 a.m. Eastern Time. Number to call us on the talking text line, 310-840-4910 is the number. What we're chewing on the talking text line right now is this. Brennan Sorsby, the big news of the evening here tonight, actually started in the afternoon. And I think the big breaking news is a byproduct of the mini breaking news, air quotes, right? Mini breaking news that we got earlier today. Let's start with that. If you all aren't familiar with the situation, Brennan Sorsby, Texas Tech quarterback, has been in some hot water, man, when it comes to his college football career. He admitted to placing bets on a bunch of different sports and completed an inpatient rehab for a gambling addiction. NCAA denied his reinstatement request back in May. Then last week, a judge in Texas granted him a temporary injunction, making him eligible for the college football season. That sent people into a frenzy, and for good reason, because what that judge did was potentially open up Pandora's box and theoretically strip not just the Big 12, but the NCAA of any power that they have in terms of, you know, putting and enforcing their rules. That's what that ruling, what that temporary injunction theoretically did. And I give a big shout out to all of the members of the Big 12, to all of the athletic directors of the Big 12 for not falling victim to the system. They fought, which is why earlier today it was announced that the Big 12 was going to sue Texas Tech. They filed a federal lawsuit in the Northern District of Texas earlier this afternoon, seeking both a declaratory judgment and injunctive relief to, allow the league the authority to use his bylaws to punish Brennan Sorsby. Basically, the fact that they had to sue to be able to enforce their own rules, that shows you where this situation was going. As a result, Brennan Sorsby in Texas Tech decided that, you know what, it's time to wave the white flag and stop fighting this fight. We're going to advise him to enter the supplemental draft. Now that that's out of the way, he's made the decision to enter the supplemental draft. The ball is in Roger Goodell's court now. And that's what I want your calls on at 310-840-4910. Will Brennan Sorsby be suspended by the National Football League? Should he be suspended by the National Football League? And if so, how long is an appropriate suspension? Because to me, if you are Roger Goodell, you have to make a point. You got to stand on business. Honestly, you have to stand on business. The American philosopher Aubrey Drake Graham once said on his Iceman album that just dropped, "There ain't no standing on business with me. You're standing 10 toes in quicksand." That in this situation is kind of what I feel like Roger Goodell's doing. Because on one hand, I want him to come out and lay the hammer down. I want him to deliver a punishment so stiff, he's got to deliver a punishment so stiff that no other player thinks that this is acceptable. So I think his whole rookie season ultimately gets stripped from him. We have some precedent here. Calvin Ridley of the Falcons, for a much less egregious gambling scandal, got suspended indefinitely and had to miss an entire season. He bet $1,500, people. Brennan Sorsby has bet, what is it, over $90,000? This kid's got to get, I expect Big, and I'm calling him Big Roger. I expect Big Roger Goodell to levy the hammer down. Am I wrong on that? Am I being too stiff? Give me your thoughts on the talking text line, 310-840-4910. Enough of me yapping away. I'm going to get to you. Let's see who was here for. Let's start with Jack in Texas. Wanting to chime in. Jack, welcome in to Westwood One Sports Night, brother. What you got, man? What type of suspension do you see coming Sorsby's way?
1: Well, it's good to speak with you, but I have something prior to the suspension. I have something based off of what you've been speaking about. Roger Goodell is in charge of the NFL. as far as the crimes or supposed crimes and guilty or not guilty, that would be the NCAA. He was accused and found guilty through the people in charge of betting on college sports, which is a no-go, the forbidden rule. Now, that's like your previous employer. You found guilty of stealing supplies or guilty of whatever their rules were. And now the next employer
0: wouldn't have hired your ass, Jack. He wouldn't have hired you, pal. The next employer is not hiring you if you steal from another company. I get the example you're trying to make, but
1: I know, I get that. I can agree. If the next employer don't hire you, then yes, they don't hire you because of your past employment. But when he does get employed by his next employer, the next employer to you, is it on your next employer to punish you for your past employment because they have not already hired you? Would have to be the pretense they have hired you.
0: I totally get where you're coming from, Jack, and I think you're making an interesting point. I appreciate the call. This is my thing, right? With the example that Jack just tried to bring to the forefront, this is how I look at that. I go back to, first and foremost, guys, when it comes to these suspensions that are levied out by Roger Goodell and your favorite commissioner or whatever league there is precedent that gives them guidelines on how to levy out said suspension. So I'll go back to the language that was used by Roger Goodell in 2011 when they decided to uphold Terrell Pryor's 5-game suspension, which he had the chance to appeal, by the way. And like we're finding out, the NFL chose to uphold it. This is the quote from Roger Goodell back in 2011, rather, as to why he upheld Pryor's suspension for something he didn't do, like Jack said, for something he didn't do in the NFL. Quote, "I believe it is a fair conclusion that he intentionally took steps to ensure that he would be declared ineligible for further college play and would be able to enter the NFL via the supplemental draft." So, this situation, entering the supplemental draft for Brendan Sorsby, allows him to bypass the punishment that college football was going to levy out. That is the big difference here to me. And I think somebody wrote it in the chat earlier in the show. Remember, if you're listening to us on one of our over 200-plus affiliates out there nationwide, we appreciate you locking in here to Westwood One Sports Night. You can also stream the show and see my handsome mug, baby. You can stream it on YouTube. Just search Westwood One Sports Night. And you can stream it on X Nightly as well. It is at NELL_BTP. In this situation, where is Brendan Sorsby suffering any consequences, guys? He's not losing. So if you're Roger Goodell, it's the same situation with Terrell Pryor. He chose to enter the supplemental draft to bypass the potential consequences that were going to be levied down by the Big 12 and the NCAA. That's the other thing, Thrill, that had me in a tizzy last week. What's the commissioner of the Big 12's name, bro, man? Brett Yermark, if I'm not mistaken. He's got to grow a pair, Thrill. First and foremost, this should have never made it to the NCAA level, brother. This was a Big 12 problem. That's it.
2: It could have been stopped. But you know what?
0: Mm-hmm.
2: I was talking about this to somebody today. It's like, this is why you only see stuff like this in the NCAA in terms of the dysfunction.
0: Yep.
2: In terms of the just clunking. Because, okay, in the NBA, the MLB, the NFL, you know what you get? Fines, suspension, it's cut
0: and
2: dry.
0: It's over with.
2: But in college, there's no commissioner. There's no governing body. There's nobody to like just enforce this stuff. So it goes to courts. Or this commissioner wants this, and then this group of schools wants this. It's clunky. It's what you get.
0: Is it insider trading illegal though in the court of law? I'm surprised the law isn't after his ass. It's like they're trying to put him in jail. Let's get to the calls. 310-840-4910. We'll go from the state of Texas to the state of Ohio that knows all about college athletes being suspended at the pro level for what they did in college. Matt is in Ohio wanting to check in. Matt, Good evening, my friend. Welcome into Westwood One Sports Night. What you got, brother?
3: Hey, how's it going? First-time caller. First and foremost, on the suspension, I think between 7 and 10 games, big Ohio State fan here. Mm-hmm. You know, Terrell Pryor, not only, you know, he went to the supplemental, got suspended for 5 games for doing what he's doing by selling memorabilia, but he also got Jim Tressel fired, and there are other multiple players who are involved. I think Texas Tech should fire the head coach, the athletic director. I think they should put the hammer on them as well.
0: For even trying to do it, right? Is that what you're getting at?
3: Yes, sir.
0: Yeah. I think it's a hell of a point, man. I appreciate the call, brother. Hopefully you check us out again soon, man. 310-840-4910 is the number. Here on the People Show, Westwood One Sports Night, where we're getting your thoughts on whether or not Roger Goodell in the National Football League should suspend Texas Tech quarterback Brendan Sorsby. He's declaring for the supplemental draft, theoretically bypassing any sort of punishment that the NCAA could levy down on him. Should Roger Goodell fill in the blank, so to speak, and pick up the pieces? We'll go from Ohio to Miami. Josh is in Miami wanting to check in. Josh, what's going on, bro, man? Welcome in.
4: What's going on? Hope everybody's doing great tonight.
0: Yes, sir. You too.
4: I just want to touch on a couple of quick points. Roger Goodell isn't going to do anything because the genie's already out the bottle, bro. Everybody knows it. With DraftKings, Kelsey, all the BS that's going on with betting and making money, the business is too big. It's not going to happen. This has been going on for 20, 30 years in college sports. And people just wasn't getting caught for it. Now it's all out in the open. There ain't much they can do about it. What do you think?
0: I think they have to. I don't think, and I appreciate the call, Josh. I don't think if Roger Goodell in this situation chooses not to levy out, not just a punishment, but a stiff one at that, what type of message are you sending to college football, who is pretty important to the success in the future of the NFL? And then two, what type of message are you sending to the dudes in your sport, man? Calvin Ridley, here's all I will say, man. Calvin Ridley got suspended indefinitely for way, way less. I think Brendan Sorsby is set to miss his entire rookie season. That's how I look at it. I think Roger Goodell, what's the old saying? Is going to rule with an iron fist. Like, that's how I look at this situation. I think he is going to go Kanye crazy. Oh, yeah? It's like one of them situations, man. Y'all, look, we family here on Westwood One Sports. Now, y'all been a kid before in the grocery store, and you acting up, or you see a kid in the grocery store acting up, and you know the parent look at that kid and say, wait till we get out this damn grocery store. That's how Roger Goodell has got to be looking at Brendan Sorsby. Oh, yeah? You got past the NCAA, huh? You think you hot stuff, huh? The NCAA couldn't do nothing with you. Watch what I do to your ass. 310-840-4910 is the number. Marty is out in Texas wanting to chime in. Marty, what's going on, brother? Welcome in.
5: Yeah, thank you. I went to Tech, but I wanted to say with Roger Goodell, mm-hmm. I don't, you know, so if he suspends him for a year, whatever team draft him, you'll never play your first year anyway. Can they give him a big bonus?
0: They can't. I'll answer your question and let you continue. If he's suspended, this isn't like being injured and redshirting. When you're suspended, you're permitted from being at the facility. You can't be in meetings. That's why, to me, whoever chooses, there's only a couple of teams that I feel like it makes sense for that reason. But no, he wouldn't be able to just treat it like a redshirt year because you'd be away from the facility.
5: Thank you.
0: Yep, no problem, Marty. Appreciate you chiming in, brother. 310-840-4910. This situation's fascinating. Am I being too critical by saying that he should be suspended for the entirety of his rookie year? And let me actually rephrase that. I'm not saying he should, quote-unquote, be suspended. I just feel like that's the type of suspension Roger's looking at here. First and foremost, you don't think Roger Goodell is licking his chops and really probably saying, thank you, Brendan Sorsby and stupid-ass Texas Tech. Finally, we get something to distract us from Mike Vrabel and Diana Rossini. Holy cow! This is the type of scandal that the NFL thrives on, not infidelity. 310-840-4910 is the number. Trippy calling from out in B-more. Trippy, what's going on, man?
6: Hey, Len, come on, man, with that B-more, man. You got to say Baltimore, man. You know better than that.
0: Come on, man. Baltimore. What's going on, brother?
6: Hey, what's going on, good brother? Long time I ain't talked to you, man. Yes, I always listen to you, though, man.
0: I appreciate you checking in, man.
6: Yes, sir. But look, about that, I don't even know the kid's name. Swolesby, whatever his name is, right? I was just in a brown space on Twitter, man. And you be like, the fans want him. What do you want him for?
0: They're crazy, Trippy. They're crazy, Trippy. Here's the thing, though, about Swolesby, Trippy.
6: Yeah.
0: They said he would have been. There were executives, Trippy, that said he would have rivaled Mendoza if he would have came out in 26 as a top quarterback. Now, it feels like that's out of nowhere, Trippy, but I'm going to take him at face value for it.
6: Well, they might be telling the truth, but the thing is, we're talking about why he's in the situation he's in now.
0: Exactly.
6: For betting. So, like, let's be real, Len. It's going to be between Deshaun and Shador, right? This kid, even if he gets suspended, he's not going to get no playing time unless the other people get hurt.
0: In the meantime,
6: when he's suspended, you don't think that man's still going to be betting on other sports?
0: That's like, my thing. Man. That's why, Trippy, and I appreciate the call, brother. That's why I think the suspension has got to be stiff for the reason that Trippy just mentioned. While he's suspended, all he's going to have is Well, two people that are scared want to fight each other but don't really want to do it. They say, we ain't got nothing but space and opportunity, brother. All he's got is space and opportunity to continue these same behaviors. I want you to line up on the phones with us. 310-840-4910 is the number here on Westwood One Sports Night. Brennan Sorsby going to wave the white flag. He is not going to attempt to play for Texas Tech this year. He is entering the 2026 supplemental draft. Question is this: will Roger Goodell suspend him? If so, how long should the suspension be? Or do you even think he should be suspended? 310-840-4910. Your call's next here on Westwood One Sports Night. 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

0: greatest in the world of sports here on Westwood One Sports Night with the youngest in Charles and O. Willingham. I'll get you up to 3 a.m. Eastern time. It is the People Show. Talking text line wide open for you. 310-840-4910. The big news of the night. Brennan Sorsby. The saga between him, Texas Tech, the Big 12, and the NCAA, we assume is now over after Texas Tech and Sorsby earlier today waving the white flag. Pete Thamel of ESPN reporting that Sorsby going to declare for the 2026 supplemental draft set to happen at the end of July. The question is this at 310-840-4910. Will Roger Goodell suspend Brennan Sorsby? 310-840-4910. If you believe he will, how long of a suspension do you see? And then everybody's entitled to their opinion. Should he be subject to a suspension from the National Football League because this happened in college? 310-840-4910. How did we get here, Linnell? Is probably what some of you were saying. The Big 12 decided to sue Texas Tech today, and I think that was the straw that broke the camel's back. Couldn't do it. This situation, the longer it went on, like I continue to say, threatened the integrity of college athletics. Because the way that it looks right now, well, the way that it looked prior to Texas Tech in Sorsby waving the white flag, it looked like the inmates run the asylum. And I think despite Brennan Sorsby and Texas Tech waving the white flag, the same main issue still exists for college athletics. And it's this. There is not a governing body. There is not a set of rules that is concrete and in place that must be followed by every member of the NCAA. For NCAA schools to have the ability to, well, if we don't agree with your punishment, we're just going to go get a temporary injunction from a judge. The fact that that is an option totally strips the NCAA and their respective conferences from any ability to realistically hold, you know, wrongdoers accountable. And that's a problem. So it's a major win to me for college football. But like I said earlier, major win for college football for now. I think we're just at the tip of the iceberg with this. 310-840-4910 is the number. Let's go to Jim in Indiana wanting to check in. Jim, welcome into Westwood One Sports Night, brother.
1: First time caller.
0: Appreciate you chiming in, man.
1: I got a Sorsby deal for you. No Goodell suspension.
0: No Goodell Jim. Suspension, says Jim. Okay.
1: All right. Pay him $180K after taxes for the $90K he gambled on. 1 year contract.
0: Yeah. So someone just tweeted at me with an excellent point. I want to run it by you, Jim. Someone said, why should this kid deal with the NFL suspension when Jim Harbaugh wasn't subject to any suspension at the NFL level after cheating at Michigan? It's a very good point. Mm-hmm. But as I'll continue to say, with any comparable situation that people try to bring up, the severity of the crime, the severity of the rule that was broken to me, puts it in uncharted territories. And I don't think it's fair to try and compare what Coach Harbaugh did or compare Terrell Pryor or Jim Tressel or whatever, or Urban Meyer when he came to the NFL. I don't think it's fair because this crime that he committed, and I don't want to call it a crime, but this wrongdoing is way more severe than the others.
1: Sounds like today they need to go after Tech and the guy that passed the law.
0: 100%.
1: Upheld the judgment.
0: And I think that's the next step for the NCAA. I appreciate the call, by the way. I think that's the next step for the NCAA. If you're the Big 12, do you still go through trying to sue Texas Tech? We saw earlier tonight, and I still haven't found confirmation of this, so maybe I should stop saying it. Michigan allegedly canceled a volleyball match with Texas Tech over this. Like, people, the fact that they were willing to go through with this, and the example I used earlier, for them to be willing to stick their neck out, this is the equivalent of like murder for hire to me, right? This is, and every time I say it, Thrill shakes his head and goes, damn it, Linnell. But bear with me for a second when I say it, man. This move, the decision that Texas Tech and Sorsby was making to fight this, if it continued to play out and he would have ultimately been granted ability to play, to me it's a death penalty. It's a death sentence to the integrity and seriousness of the NCAA. Honestly. So for Sorsby and company to just wave the white flag, like, on second thought, bro, I'm just going to go to the NFL. As Will the Thrill Dalton said, the toothpaste is already out of the tube. You can't pay somebody for a murder for hire case, get their mind on ending somebody, and then all of a sudden say, you know what, I actually like them. They're actually okay with me. 310-840-4910 is the number here. Marty is in Ohio wanting to check in. Marty Marr, what's going on, man?
2: I just want to call in and say I don't believe that the NFL should be able to suspend him. He's not a member of the NFL.
0: I am stunned that a lot of you have called in and said that. I honestly, and I give you an option. This is the people show. Y'all give me your opinions. I am stunned that you feel that way. Why should he not be punished at all for what he did? Where is the punishment? Where are the consequences here?
2: You know, I get what you're saying, but I mean, he's not in the NFL, though. You know, he's not in the NFL. NCAA needs to deal with him, but their hands are tied.
0: My thing is, they don't have the ability to deal with him, man. That's my thing.
2: But, I mean, I still, right's right and wrong's wrong. You know, he didn't do wrong, but. For sure. He's not in the NFL.
0: He's not in the NFL. And look, anybody that, and I appreciate the call, Marty, anybody that comes with that logic, I'll be frank. I hear where you're coming from. It's very simple. It's putting it in layman's terms, but I get it. Why should he be punished for something he did at the collegiate level? Because the decision to go to the NFL is strictly made off of his desire to bypass any sort of consequences for what he did. That's the bottom line of it. That's it. So that's the reason why he should be punished, despite not being in the NFL. The other thing is this. The NFL has clearly shown through their punishments, Calvin Ridley, and others that have indulged in sports gambling, homie, don't play that. You pick up what I'm putting down? They're not rocking. And they can't, guys. That's what I don't think you all understand. They can't afford to let this be water under the bridge. Because when you look at the relationships currently between pro sports leagues, power conferences, college athletics, and these sports gambling companies, you have to maintain the integrity or else people aren't going to gamble anymore. That's the reality. You have to maintain the integrity of the sport in order to keep this ecosystem functioning. And I'll admit the ridiculously high level that it's functioning at. 310-840-4910 is the number. Jackson is in Michigan wanting to chime in. Jackson, what's going on, brother? Welcome into Western One Sports tonight.
3: Hey, how are you doing today?
0: Doing good, man. Appreciate you chiming in, buddy.
3: Absolutely, yeah. First time caller. I was going to say someone stole my thunder on the Jim Harbaugh point. I'm a big Michigan fan, and I actually was kind of surprised he wasn't in any trouble by the NFL. Because he did kind of coach us to dodge punishment and, in my opinion, left Michigan in bad shape for a couple of years. So, that surprised me. But I would say he deserves, honestly, I would say he deserves a year and a half suspension because I think if a team drafts him, he might sit for a year because, you know, for development, kind of like Mahomes did, a lot of other quarterbacks do. So he could use that as an excuse.
0: This is the thing I try to keep helping y'all out with. Not to cut you off, brother. The way that a suspension works, you can't be in the building. So he's not going to just get your traditional redshirt year. It won't be that at all.
3: Right. That's a good point. Yeah. So if that's the case, then yeah, maybe a year would suffice. To your point about the NCAA and them really not being able to enforce any rules, I feel like I feel like it's the NCAA's fault because they didn't accept where college football was going for a long time. The fact that there was this much money into the sport and they still tried to keep it an amateur sport when it really wasn't, to me, that's kind of where they fell apart. And I feel like they kind of have to accept that. I've always felt like college football is kind of like the U-22 NFL, if that makes sense. And if they could just do that and get a governing – yeah, well, maybe it's U-24 this day and age. U-25 with Hendon Hooker and guys like that playing at 25.
0: Right.
3: But I feel like if they can just accept that, become a professional sports league, have, you know, players union bargaining, or collective bargaining, I think then they can fix a lot of these problems and enforce the rules. But until they stop being so stubborn, I think maybe even the next step could be the power conferences leaving and forming their own league outside the NCAA.
0: That's what I think the NCAA is waiting on. I think those power – I think the SEC and the Big Ten in particular, in Notre Dame, and I'm missing – I feel like I'm missing another one of these independents, but, like, they're waiting for this situation or for situations, period, to get so bad in college athletics that they go, you know what? Let's just make our own conference. Let's just branch off and not deal with the peasants, so to speak, and form our own power conference. And I appreciate the call, brother. That, to me, is where I think it's going to sound – if you're a college football fan, close your ears. I think that's where we're headed. We are eventually going to get to two super conferences unless – and I have no confidence to believe that this is coming anytime soon – unless the NCAA – and the players can collectively bargain. Salary cap to theoretically levy and even out, the NIL playing field. I think you need an age restriction to stop some of these ridiculous situations we're seeing with eighth year seniors and whatnot. And also think we need a commissioner. Bottom line, to set and help enforce the rules of this collective bargaining agreement. But this is why it'll never happen, guys. You know what's crazy? How can we sit up here, and we're not in Congress, we don't work in the NCAA offices, and we can come up with solutions all day long, can't we, about what the NCAA should do? But guess what? They don't want to do it. And you know where it all stems from? Greed. Ladies and gentlemen, they don't want the players to get all of the money that they are entitled to. That's why they'll never collectively bargain. Because the rev share, they're not willing to comply with. They know how much money the players have been leaving on the table for years. 310-840-4910 is the number. Will Brennan Sorsby be suspended by Roger Goodell in the NFL? Should he be suspended by Roger Goodell in the NFL? If so, how many games do you think he should be suspended for? 310-840-4910 is the number. As we roll throughout this midnight hour on the East Coast, we'll have some fun with this. We know that the young brother is eligible. Where is he going to take his next snap at? We'll chew on that as we roll throughout this midnight hour on the East Coast as well here on Westwood One Sports Night.
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18: Hard to imagine today a baseball team would suddenly declare bankruptcy in the middle of a season and just fold up shop. But that's exactly what happened to the Reds on this June 16th back in 1877. Just as the Reds were ready to go on a long road trip, the owner declared he had no money. The Reds were, well, in the red. And if the team wanted to travel, the players would have to pay their own way. That didn't go over well with anybody. The players, the fans, or their opponents who were suddenly left with no team to play. 3 weeks later, the Reds found a new owner and resumed the season, and for all of that, the Reds still finished dead last. The Reds go bankrupt on this June 16, 1877, this date in Reds baseball.
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0: Chicago, Michigan, California, all across the East and West Coast. As we chew on the biggest story of the night, man, Brennan Sorsby in Texas Tech waving the white flag. He is going to apply for the 2026 NFL supplemental draft. Question is this: will Roger Goodell and the NFL suspend him once he is on a NFL team? Should they suspend him once he's on the NFL team? 310-840-4910 is the number on that. We've had a lot of interesting calls on this. I am surprised that more people, that so many people, I guess, don't believe he should be suspended. I think that is totally ludicrous. I respect everyone's opinion, obviously, right? But how in the hell, and I love y'all my people, how could you look at this situation and say, water under the bridge? He compromised the integrity of college football, guys. And you think he should receive no punishment? You think him having to forego his final year, you think that's a stiff enough punishment? I've let you all get your opinion off on it. Roger Goodell showed you with Calvin Ridley. And I want to go back to the details of that Calvin Ridley situation. Calvin Ridley only bet, what was it? $1,500 total, dude. He only bet $1,500. They got suspended indefinitely. Brennan Sorsby was dropping a bag. You know how many Chanel bags and baby Birkins and Maseratis he could have bought? I don't know how many Maseratis he could have bought. But you pick up what I'm putting down here. Brother was spending some change. And as a result, I think Roger Goodell and company are going to make an example. I think he misses the entirety of his rookie campaign. What we're going to get into in about 15 minutes. Where, oh, where is Brennan Sorsby going to play during the 2026 season? I want your calls on should he be suspended, though. Will he be suspended? 310-840-4910. Myron in Dallas has been waiting for a minute. What's going on, Myron? Appreciate you checking in, brother. We got Myron? No, Myron. Myron? Myron, we'll give you one more chance. No, Myron. Let's go to, we tried Dallas. Let's go to a team with a football team that's much more competent. Justin is in D.C. wanting to check in. Hail, Justin. What's going on, brother?
1: Hey, man, how are you doing tonight?
0: Doing good, man. Doing good.
1: So do you think the judge thing in Texas was trying to blockade Goodell from putting an NFL punishment? Like, I do think he should be suspended. I do think that having the judge come out of retirement was trying to maybe to blockade Goodell from doing any punishment at the next level because they couldn't punish him in college.
0: So the judge in Lubbock recommended a 2-game suspension, and then he would have been eligible to play the remainder of the college football season. In that scenario, no, I don't believe Sorsby would have been subject to punishment coming out of the 2027 draft.
1: But do you think it was more of a, because they didn't punish Harbaugh, I'm just trying to think like what
0: as far as why they didn't punish Harbaugh, look, I can't tell you why they didn't punish Harbaugh, brother. I really have no genuine, real explanation for that. It's kind of just NFL doing what the NFL wants to do. But for this situation, like, if the injunction would have stood and he would have been suspended for the first 2 games, I don't believe he would have been subject to more punishment at the NFL level. I appreciate the call, brother. 310-840-4910. Let's go to Dave in Chicago. Wanting to check in. Dave, what's going on, man? Welcome into West Omaha Sports Night.
2: Hey, man, I appreciate it. Listen, it's not that I think he shouldn't be punished, because morally, as a former gambling addict, I think he should be. Do I think Goodell will? No, and I don't think so, because Goodell is deferential to the courts. You look at all these domestic violence situations happening in the NFL, right? All these outcomes that come from these cases, and Goodell, whether we like it or not, tends to defer to what the court says with respect to how he doles out punishment in the NFL. So when you look at it from that lens, at least in my opinion,
0: I think that's a hell of a point. Punished. I think that's a hell of a point, because he has deferred. Yeah.
2: To your very same point about Ridley, and to, I think another caller said the same thing earlier, Ridley was in the NFL. He broke NFL policies and guidelines. What Sorsby did, like other people have said, aren't rules that the NFL has. And so I think when you look at
0: but they are though because you can't. The thing that I think Goodell is looking at is if you would do it in college,
2: in the NFL, then
0: if you were going to do it in college, why wouldn't you do it in the NFL? That's my sort of thing.
2: Oh, you, and you know what? I think he probably would, but he was he a player subject to the rules of the NFL when he did those things? He wasn't.
0: I give you.
2: So I think looking at those things combined, when you look at how deferential Goodell tends to be when the court says this is what's up, and when you look at the jurisdiction of what the NFL can do, should he be punished? In my opinion, yes. Will he by Goodell? I don't think he will. I think his punishment will come in the fact that he's going to sit for longer than he probably will be, or rather probably wants to. And where will he end up playing this next step? Honestly, I think it's going to be in the UFL or probably even one of the other leagues, like the USFL.
0: Wow, so you don't you think, and I appreciate the call. So the last caller suggested he doesn't think the NFL will take a player like Brennan Sorsby. Coming up in exactly 10 minutes, I'll tell you why the NFL will take Brennan Sorsby, and I'll tell you who in the NFL is going to take Brennan Sorsby. Jim is in Boston wanting to check in. Jim, what's going on, man?
3: Hey, Linnell, how's it going?
0: Going swell, brother. Appreciate you chiming in.
3: You know, I agree with you. He's got, they have to do something here. I mean, you know, you look at Terry Rozier, Pete Rose, Ridley. I mean, it's gambling. You cannot gamble on the sport.
0: And look, it feels like it's every year. It feels like it's every year we're getting a new scandal too, brother. Like,
3: yeah, I mean, you know, and you can't blame DraftKings or these companies that are putting it out there. If you're playing a professional sport or even college, you can't bet on the game. Doesn't matter anything. You're an athlete. Concentrate on being an athlete, plain and simple. I'm a gambler, and I'm not a professional athlete, but I was an athlete. To me, you're right. Integrity is being blown here. And if anybody in the NFL takes him on their team, I think they're ridiculous. I mean, I'm hardcore with it. I really think
0: look,
3: that the kids should
0: think,
3: be.
0: I think you're coming from a good. I think you're coming from a good place, and I think it all comes back to what you said there at the tail end, and I appreciate the call. This, to me, more than anything, is about the integrity of the sport. And it's why I feel like Roger Goodell is going to make an example out of Brennan Sorsby. Just how, I mean, think about Calvin Ridley. I think those two scandals and the parallels from the punishment, from a punishment standpoint, like, and how much each of the two spent. If I ain't mistaken, Calvin really only spent $1,500 and got the clinks put on him. I ain't heard from my man in a minute. Corey is in Baltimore wanting to check in. Corey, what's going on, man?
4: Man, good morning. Where the hell you been at, bro?
0: Man, I've been here. Where you been at? I did take a little vacation. I did.
4: Yeah, I kind of figured you did, man. But look, check this out, man. I can't believe you're trying to compare the NFL to the NCAA. All right, man. Calvin really was already in the NFL, like the past caller just said, man. What's going on right now for us, that's NCAA. Roger Goodell, man, he don't have nothing to do but to accept what that young man did and keep an eye on him.
0: So what's the difference, Corey? What's the difference between this and the Terrell Pryor situation? Because Goodell suspended Terrell Pryor because he thought, you know what, I can enter the supplemental draft and not face the punishment of the NCAA. This is the same thing.
4: Yeah, well, guess what? He dipped his hand into that, and then what wound up happening? Did he get drafted?
0: Terrell Pryor got drafted in the supplemental draft. They suspended him 5 games. He appealed the suspension, and then it got upheld. So he did end up missing 5 games for something that's way less egregious, too.
4: Man, I put it to you like this, man. Just like the drug testing, marijuana was illegal, now it's legal. All this crap won't wind up being legal anyway, man. They just might as well.
0: Oh, I don't. Hey, Corey, Corey, there will never, and I'm telling, mark my words, there will never be a instance in which players that are in the NBA, NFL, Major League Baseball, et cetera, I'll never see a scenario in which the leagues will allow them to bet on games in that sport, man. I got to let you run, Corey, because we're up against it. I appreciate you always, though, brother, man.
4: Yes, sir.
0: No, I hear you. Look, I think Corey took it over the top, but I get where he's coming from. Corey is alluding to a potential leniency in the future when it comes to this type of stuff. I don't see that happening that way. The biggest problem, though, at the NCAA level is they don't want to, they need to collectively bargain with the players. They need to make a CBA. They need to have a salary cap to even out the NIL playing field. They need a commissioner. But they don't want the players to get the proper piece of the pie that they're actually owed. 310-840-4910. We'll continue to take your calls. Plus, I'll tell you, the number one team and the best destination for Brendan Sorensen next.
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20: Hard to imagine today a baseball team would suddenly declare bankruptcy in the middle of a season and just fold up shop. But that's exactly what happened to the Reds on this June 16th back in 1877. Just as the Reds were ready to go on a long road trip, the owner declared he had no money. The Reds were, well, in the red. And if the team wanted to travel, the players would have to pay their own way. That didn't go over well with anybody. The players, the fans, or their opponents who were suddenly left with no team to play. 3 weeks later, the Reds found a new owner and resumed the season. And for all of that, the Reds still finished dead last. The Reds go bankrupt on this June 16th, 1877. This date in Reds baseball.
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0: basketball because we got an NBA guest joining us. Paulon Murray of The Athletic can help us put a bow on the 2026 NBA season. We'll congratulate the New York Knicks. Plus, we'll look ahead at a storyline that I expect to dominate the next week or so. The future of one Giannis Antetokounmpo. We'll get to that in exactly 1 hour, 2 a.m. Eastern time, when Law Murray of The Athletic does us a favor and stops by the program. Right now, though, talking about the biggest story in the world of sports right now, man. Brennan Sorsby, the saga between him, Texas Tech, the Big 12, and the NCAA, it seems like is finally coming to an end. Brennan Sorsby, according to Pete Thamel of ESPN, is going to declare for the 2026 supplemental NFL draft that's set to happen in late July, foregoing his final year of eligibility, giving up the NIL money that Texas Tech was getting ready to throw at him. And the question I have is, will Roger Goodell suspend him? If so, for how long? I see a full season suspension coming for one Brennan Sorsby based off of the precedent that we have set when it comes to, one, whether or not Goodell is willing to punish athletes that committed, you know, crimes or wrongdoings in college, and then what he did to Calvin Ridley when he got caught ultimately betting. I do think this is fascinating. If Sorsby's entering the supplemental draft, what does that mean? I think that means he's got an assurance from at least one team out there that, hey, despite all of this, we'll take you. Oliver, do we have the Todd Monken sound available? I want to let you all hear. There's really only been one coach to date to speak on this in terms of NFL coaches. There's only been one coach to really address this situation. Ironically enough, it's a head coach of, you know, what some would call a quarterback needy team, the Cleveland Browns, who are suffering through Deshaun Watson versus Shedeur Sanders here this offseason as a quarterback battle. Todd Monken was asked a couple of weeks ago, would Cleveland potentially be interested in Brennan Sorsby if he declared for the supplemental draft? Take a listen.
1: That's not even come across my desk. I don't think we're in a position to want to go down that road. That's my opinion. That's not Andrew's. And that I like the quarterbacks that we have. I think that's a slippery slope when you go down that, irrespective of talent, right? In terms of the situation he's put himself in. Like we all know what that is. He put himself in that situation. And we've seen in other sports with players that have been banned for life from playing in professional sports.
0: I easy think that's a there,
1: slope to go down that road.
0: Todd Monken said, hey, he know what he did. I ain't got no... Todd Monken is so old school, man. I feel like he is going to be gold at the damn podium throughout the course of the regular season. He just is... He's one of those dudes that's just so brutally honest. Did you hear what he said? How he described the OTAs? He said, I mean, we look like horse crap offensively. It's embarrassing that our guys are throwing interceptions in 7-on-7. That's the type of cat Todd Monken is. He is going to tell it how it T.I. is. I love that about him. But I think he actually makes a pretty interesting point when it comes to, you know, whether or not it's worth the risk to get in on a guy like Brennan Sorsby. He described it as a slippery slope, and I totally agree, because you're now assuming a level of trust. You're now assuming that this young man has learned his lesson in the situation. You are. I'm now starting to wonder, guys, is there a team that's going to take him? You don't enter and declare and give up the fight with the NCAA if you don't have an assurance from an NFL team that they're going to select you. That's the bottom line of this, right? Unless he's just being totally misguided. 310-840-4910. To me, guys, this is very clear and obvious to me. To me, there is clearly one team that makes the most sense for one Brennan Sorsby. There is one team that makes the most sense for Brennan Sorsby. And to me, that team is the New York Jets. They are clearly, without a shadow of a doubt, the best destination for Brandon Sorsby, and here is why. We're going to maneuver under the assumption that he is able to play at some point this season. Let's say it's a 4-game suspension, a 5-game suspension. As far as the Jets go, I go back to their offseason and what they've been able to accomplish. I don't know how many teams in the NFL this offseason did a better job of making their team young QB friendly, right? When you have a baby, when you have a dog, you got to like baby-proof and puppy-proof the house. You got puppy pads on the floor. You got the cute gate that they grow and jump over. That's always a milestone for you pet lovers out there, right? When your dog gets big enough to hop over the gate, so cute. Now he's got free reign to piss everywhere. It's horrible. When I look at what the Jets did this offseason in terms of being quarterback friendly, you look at the skill group, Breece Hall, Braylon Allen, Isaiah Davis, Mason Taylor, Kenyon Sadiq. Didn't they end up, hold on, it's Wilson, it's Adonai Mitchell, it's Mason Taylor, it's Kenyon Sadiq. They've got real weapons. Omar Cooper. I knew I was forgetting somebody in the bunch. They even drafted Omar Cooper. So the offensive line is in good shape. Their skill group, to me, is now a skill group that I think a young quarterback will be able to thrive with, man. So if you're the Jets, look at it like this. I believe more than every other national media member. I believe in the Jets more than any other national media member. I think there's a legitimate shot. Everyone keeps talking about the Giants going worst to first, right? They have the best shot to go worst to first. What about the Jets? They have adults in the room now. Minkah Fitzpatrick, Demario Davis. I love D'Angelo Pons and his fit in this defense. Geno Smith at quarterback. When's the last time the Jets had an adult in the room at the quarterback position? See, y'all got on me earlier this offseason. You remember this, Oliver, when I was simping for Geno Smith. It wasn't me simping for Geno. To me, the set of circumstances that he dealt with in Vegas with the Raiders, no offensive line, no run game, no weapons. All of you that follow Finesse 2 times, unfortunately, on TikTok. Syria, no Merc, noodles, no packet. That's what Geno Smith had to deal with when he was in Vegas with the Jets a season ago. No quarterback, I don't care how good you are, no quarterback would have been able to survive under that set of circumstances. You can bet your ass. But now that he's in New York with the Jets, I think it's fascinating. Now, here's the thing. If things go off the rails, let's just say the Jets start 1-8, but they're competitive, right? Would any Jets fans' feathers be ruffled if they benched him for Brandon Sorsby and said, here, young pup, let's see what you got. Let's give you the runway to evaluate you here down the stretch before we got to make a decision with our multiple 2027 draft picks. Let's give this kid the runway. I think more than any other destination, there's not going to be the uproar if they pull him. We're going to bring you a fresh installment of No Super Six Pack, my top 6 destinations for Brandon Sorsby, coming up here in a little under 6 minutes. But I want to open up the phones back up to you guys. Give the floor over to you. 310-840-4910. 1. Will Roger Goodell suspend Brandon Sorsby? Should Roger Goodell suspend Brandon Sorsby? And then the other part that you can now chime in on is this. Where do you want to see Brandon Sorsby play? What's the best destination for the troubled Texas Tech signal caller? Let's go to Aaron is in Houston wanting to check in. What's going on, Aaron?
2: Hey, what's up, man?
0: How you doing,
2: brother? This evening?
0: Doing well, man. I appreciate you checking in.
2: Man, let me just start off by saying I've only been listening to you for a few months. Man, you have such good energy, and your shows are always great, so thank you for what you do.
0: I appreciate you, man, for sure.
2: So check it out. So you look at what's happened in the past with guys like Reggie Bush and all the Ohio State dudes that were getting the tattoos and everything. They did wrong in college. After the fact, the NCAA come and punish them. But the NFL didn't do anything. right? The NFL didn't suspend Reggie Bush or anybody like that, right? Because there's no precedent for that. Right. Now, the other thing is, when you look at, like, the lifetime ban for Pete Rose, I think this day and age, I think people think that was too harsh, and I don't think people really agree with that punishment. What's your thought on that?
0: I actually agree with you, because now in hindsight, it's like, well, Pete Rose, did he kill anybody? I think because of the relationship that pro sports now has with sports gambling, something like that that was, you know, unacceptable, you know, from a society standpoint back then is now more accepted, you know what I'm saying, just based off of the relationship.
2: I think the appropriate punishment is from the teams to not allow themselves to take a player
0: don't
2: like that.
0: Them.
2: But if you think someone who's if you think a team that is going to do it,
0: come on, brother,
2: gotta be the Browns, man. Because the Browns look at what they did with Deshaun, man. And I'm in Houston, right? We used to love that man, but then my man did wrong, and they paid him a fully guaranteed biggest contract ever because they're clowns.
0: Here's the other piece of this, and I appreciate the call. The other piece is this, in terms of what the last caller just said, right? When it comes to Brennan Sorsby, I just keep going back to the fact that the NFL's got to send a message here. They've got to show that the behavior will not be tolerated. They've got to show that. As far as because the last caller speaks to what you all have been saying all night here. There have been a good amount of you that have called in and said, I don't think he deserves to be punished. He didn't do it at the NFL level. It's my job to come up with rebuttals, right, and keep the conversation moving forward. I really don't have a rebuttal for that. What am I? He didn't do it at the NFL level, guys. I agree with you. But what Roger Goodell has showed is that doesn't matter. Huh, bad boys, what you want, what you gonna do? Ain't a dimmy dink don't go by you. They're coming to get you. It doesn't matter if you committed your crime in one jurisdiction. They're coming to get your ass. That was the intro of Cops, by the way. I'm a sicko. I love watching Cops. People tell me that as a black man, I probably should not enjoy watching Cops because most of it is my people getting depressed. It's awful. I'm going to be real. I'm going to say what your favorite sports radio host is afraid to say, damn it. Thrill, you know, I cuts up on here, man. We have a good time here on Westwood One Sports.
3: That's it. That's having a good time. We bring the energy around here.
0: Rode has been waiting for over an hour. We got to get to our guy, Rode. Rode, what's going on, brother? Sorry to keep you waiting, man.
4: Hey, how's it going?
0: Going swell,
4: hey, do you
0: brother.
4: Remember? Okay, do you remember an NBA guy, Sonny Hawkins?
0: Run the name by me again?
4: Sonny Hawkins. Connie,
0: okay, I got you. I'm not familiar.
4: Connie Hawkins. Called in here the Hawk. He was the doctor before Julius was the doctor. He was involved in a point shaving scheme here when he was at Iowa in the early 60s. He wasn't even on the varsity team. He was on the JV team. Look it up. The NBA banned him for about 9 years.
0: I think I do know the situation that you're referring to. So sometimes when I go in these rabbit holes after the show ends at 2:54 a.m. Eastern time, it's hard to fall asleep. So I think I did look up the worst scandals in pro sports history. And I believe I know who you're talking about in the NBA. I appreciate the call. This is my other piece of this. I appreciate the call. This is the other piece. Like, I don't, and I said this earlier in the show, I don't believe this is the last gambling scandal we're going to see in the world of college football or the world of NFL or the NBA pro sports, regardless. I think this is just the tip of the iceberg. And the thing that I keep going back to and why I think this is way, way far from being over, I just think it's too difficult to police, man. Myron is in Dallas. We'll try Myron again. Myron, what's going on, man? You ready for us?
5: Hey, youngest in charge. How you doing?
0: What's going on, brother?
5: Good morning, actually.
0: I'm good, brother.
5: All right.
0: Good.
5: Hey, I have a totally different viewpoint.
0: Yeah, let me hear it.
5: Yeah, I think that Roger, Big Roger, as you called him, should ban him, period, because if he allows him to play in the NFL, it's going to hurt the integrity of the NFL.
0: If he allows him to do it free of punishment, Myron, is my thing. If he allows him to do it free of punishment, it hurts the integrity.
5: Yeah, I get that. But here, look at it this way. He supposedly has a gambling addiction, right?
0: Supposedly, yeah.
5: Okay. Now, let's look at that as like alcohol, right?
0: Right.
5: A person that has an alcohol problem, right, and goes to rehab, you don't let him get out and his first job is at a bar, right?
0: I don't mean to laugh. I don't mean to laugh. But what an example, Myron. I hear you, brother. You're putting him back in the familiar territory to where he jacked up the first time.
5: That's correct. And giving him all the opportunity as far as revenue resource, right?
0: Money, yeah, by way of the contract, yep.
5: Right? And then expect for him not to do that?
0: Yeah.
5: That's crazy. That's ludicrous.
0: No, it is. Okay. Myron, you always bring it strong, brother. I agree with you.
5: Right. So, you know, I'm kind of old school like Mulkin. He shouldn't be playing at all because look at it from the owner standpoint, right? Mm-hmm. He brings them into an organization. How is that really going to affect the locker room, especially if he throws an interception or fumbles a ball or whatever mishap?
0: People
5: going
0: to be looking at him like, bro, you point shaving or what? I agree. Myron, I got to let you run because we're up against the clock. But I appreciate the call. Definitely helped move our convo forward here. That is fascinating, right? Like, I don't know how it'll be perceived in the locker room. I look at it. I don't think the players care. Just like how the players in that Patriots locker room are probably cracking off jokes to Mike Vrabel and he's being praised for the Diana Rossini scandal. I don't know how this would be perceived potentially in an NFL locker room. I don't. But I do know this. As a lot of you have said here tonight, the integrity of this sport, of the NFL, is on the line here. I'm wondering, we don't know whether we're assuming he has an assurance from an NFL team that they're going to take him. What if a team doesn't take him? I'll tell you exactly why, though, he is for sure going to ultimately, you know, get drafted in this supplemental draft, despite the potential issues that we can run into. I will tell you exactly why he will get drafted in the supplemental draft next here on Westwood One Sports Night. 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
6: 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The future Hall of Famer has a new deal with the Chiefs worth over $500 million. 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
21: I used to work at a bank. 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It sucked, but it made sense for the bank to have a dress code. When people walk into your office when you work at a bank, they want to see someone that looks like they have their stuff together. You wouldn't be as likely to entrust your money to a place where they were all wearing sweatpants and hoodies, and they all looked like they were going to the frat house after. It's just a fact. When you're representing something like a bank or a big corporation, you need to represent it well. 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When NFL quarterbacks and head coaches wear their hats backwards at press conferences. I don't like it when NBA coaches do it. If they want to wear their hat backwards during a game, okay, fine. Totally fine. Just don't do it when you're representing a billion-dollar franchise to the rest of the world.
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0: Sports Night. Youngest in charge, checking in. About an hour and a half left to go on the program as we get you up to 3 a.m. Eastern time. In exactly 36 minutes, Law Murray of The Athletic going to join us 2 a.m. Eastern time to look ahead to the NBA offseason and put a bow on the NBA Finals. We'll do that in exactly 36 minutes. Right now, continuing to get your calls on the latest with Brendan Sorsby. Will he be suspended by Roger Goodell in the National Football League? And then who do you see taking a chance on Brendan Sorsby? GG is in Baltimore wanting to chime in. GG, what's going on? Welcome into Westwood One Sports.
1: Thank you so much. Hi, Ramel. I'm calling from Ravens Nation in Baltimore.
0: There we go. Flock Nation, stand up, yep. Even though I am a diehard Commander fan, Ms. GG. I thought I'd let you know.
1: Okay. Yeah, that's okay. We're right on the line there. We just run the beltway back and forth.
0: For sure. What do you think, though? What have you made of this situation here tonight?
1: Here's what I think. I think that we're talking apples and oranges. It's like you're in college football in the NCAA, or you're in the NFL. They're apples and oranges. So how can you possibly hold Roger Goodell responsible? This kid hadn't even been drafted yet. If, in fact, he is, then maybe some decisions and punishment will happen. But
0: yeah,
1: how many NFL players have been had major issues, like bigger issues than gambling?
0: See, like, this is where I think I disagree with a lot of the general public. So the domestic violence piece I'll give you, I'm never going to minimize the severity of a domestic violence case. The difference in those individual personal conduct violations is this. None of them threaten the integrity of the sport. None of them. So at that point, the bottom line becomes the most important thing. It's about dollars and cents at the end of the day. The NFL cannot afford for the general public to question the integrity of their sport. People will stop watching. More importantly, people will stop gambling.
1: Okay, let me just ask you, do you actually think that someone who's in rehab, first off, he's, you know, how many teams are going to want
0: Miss Gigi, can I say this? I think he only went to rehab because he thought that would allow him to play. His ass ain't got no gambling addiction. He just stuck on stupid. He's dumb.
1: Okay, but let's get back. Do you really think that gambling's more of a problem than domestic violence?
0: That's not at all what I said. That's not at all what I said. I clearly said I would never minimize the severity of domestic violence. But relative to the overall NFL product, what is more detrimental to the integrity of the sport? A domestic violence case or a massive gambling scandal?
1: So that's what you're saying. In your opinion, you think that gambling is worse than it's not.
0: I don't want you to misconstrue my words, because the way you're painting it, you're making it almost seem like I think that domestic violence is some small feat. That's not at all what I'm saying. I'm saying from the NFL's vantage point, which personal conduct violation is more detrimental to the integrity of the sport? A domestic violence case or a massive gambling scandal? You see what I'm saying with that?
1: I do, but that's okay. Your opinion. And there's many other issues that go on in the NFL.
0: I totally agree.
1: There's coaches out there. Hey, there's coaches out there that are going to take on Belichick did it. How many coaches have taken on problem cases because, you know, hey, they're what does an NFL coach want to do? They want to win, right? And there's different ones. Yep. Some of them have integrity. Some of them don't care.
0: And look, Ms. Gigi, for the reason what you just said, the NFL is about winning, about wins and losses, right? That's the number one reason Brendan Sorsby is going to get drafted in the supplemental draft. The quarterback position.
1: Okay, so
0: is so difficult.
1: You think he's going to get drafted, right?
0: Oh, 100%. He's 100% going to get drafted because of the scarcity of quarterbacks we have in this league. I appreciate the call.
1: There you go.
0: Because of the scarcity of the quarterbacks and because it is a bottom line win and loss league, he's going to get drafted. A team is going to take that chance. Here's the other piece of this. Will, I keep calling on you for this because I'm like, brother, I read it today for the first time. I had heard fourth round grade. Apparently, there were teams that had a first round grade. Tom Pelissero of NFL Network reported that he would have rivaled Indiana quarterback Heisman Trophy winner Fernando Mendoza as the top quarterback if he would have came out in 26. So you bet your ass somebody's going to take him.
2: Oh, 100%. I mean, back when we thought he was going to play this year,
0: right.
2: there were people that thought he was going to be a top three quarterback in the country. Yeah. Like that, that's the type of grade Tech he was getting.
0: And Texas Tech had legitimate CFP aspirations.
2: Yeah, that's why they're the ultimate loser in all this, because they had to go through all the reputation bashing that they're getting.
0: For sure.
2: Now they don't have Brendan Sorsby anymore, so that's a double problem.
0: Yeah. What you gonna do, Texas Tech? 310-840-4910. Benny is out in Dallas wanting to check in. Benny, what's going on, brother? Welcome into Westwood One Sports tonight.
3: Hey, how you doing, Linnell? I heard you speak on this gambling problem with Sorsby and the fact that it threatens the integrity of the game. But I want to put a question to you. Don't you think that Deflategate, the Bounty Gate, and the signal stealing and all that, didn't you think that those cases threaten the integrity of the game?
0: I would say Bounty Gate, no. Because I think that's probably still happening today in the NFL. I think that impacts the safety, not the integrity. Deflategate is interesting because that's blatant cheating, right? Yeah. And in those situations, even with it being found that Tom destroyed evidence, what did Brady get? 6 games for Deflategate? 6? I think he got 6 games. I think that's a hell of a point to bring up. Because I do think that's probably, Benny, the best comparison that's been made in terms of this, because outside of the Calvin Ridley thing. But my whole thing and why I think it's going to be way more severe than Deflategate, Benny, we have precedent for how Roger Goodell feels about gambling with the Calvin Ridley case. He put it on Calvin Ridley's ass.
3: Yeah, he did. Yeah, and that's true. But this kid has not played a down in the NFL. And like I said, you know, if Roger Goodell's going to punish the NFL and the NCAA, I mean, you know, he's going to – I guess his powers are going to be, that like of a traveling judge or something, huh? I mean, you think
0: – Right,
3: about,
0: a know? Traveling judge. Yeah, you're right. Yeah, no, I hear you. My whole thing I don't know how long you've been listening, Benny. I go back to the Terrell Pryor situation. Terrell Pryor in 2011 signed autographs in exchange for tattoos. And he applied for the supplemental draft to bypass the punishment of the NCAA. And Roger Goodell suspended him for 5 games. Terrell Pryor appealed it, and the appeal was rejected. I think that's more similar to this because it's going off of, well, how does Goodell handle personal conduct violations that happen at the collegiate level? He showed you back in 2011. I appreciate the call, Benny. I got to let you run. 310-840-4910 is the number. Jets fans out there, don't think I forgot about you, baby. I believe that the Jets are the team for this. I do. Y'all want to get wild and wonderful here? Let's do it. On this program, Westwood One Sports Night, you get, every now and then, the most highly anticipated power ranking segment. The most highly anticipated power ranking segment in all of sports talk radio. I have this committee that I burn the midnight oil with. We go through and comb through all the evidence, and we make difficult decisions. That's what the world is about. As a 28-year-old, I was just telling a 23-year-old, you know what I had the nerve? Listen to this knowledge I dropped. I said, you know what? Being an adult is all about doing things you don't want to do. And damn it, that's the bottom line. You know what you all want to do? You want to hear a fresh installment of the most highly anticipated power ranking segment in all of sports talk radio, Nell Super Six Pack, my top 6 destinations for Brendan Sorsby.

0: of the night. Brennan Sorsby waving the white flag. He is now going to be eligible for the NFL supplemental draft. Here are the top six teams that should be interested. Number six, the Cleveland Browns, for obvious reasons. I don't have to spend a ton of time speculating on why Cleveland should be in the mix for Brennan Sorsby. It's Shador and it's Deshaun Watson. Will they get in on him? Probably not, based off of what Todd Monken had to say. But I have to start there at number six. They're 110% in the mix for Brennan Sorsby, despite what Todd Monken had to say. The number five destination for Brennan Sorsby is going to shock America. Number five in terms of the best Brennan Sorsby destinations. You ready for this, America? The Detroit Lions. What? The Lions, Linnell. Yes, here is why. Jared Goff's cap hit, as I've told you several times on this program, his cap hit balloons from $37 million to $62 million during the 2027 season. I do not believe that the Lions can put a contender together with him making up and accounting for 19.8% of the cap, man. He's not that type of quarterback. He is a guy that is dependent on his supporting cast, and I've said it since he took over in Detroit. He's arguably the most insulated quarterback in the entire National Football League. So if you're Detroit, why not kickstart a potential succession plan? Because the reality is there is no successor currently in Detroit for Jared Goff. Lions fans are probably thinking, what the hell is wrong with this guy? I got foresight, Lions fans, and I'm not biased. Number four, no Super Six Pack. Top six destinations for Brennan Sorsby. Number four, I'm going to give credit to our pal Will the Thrill Dalton for this. He put this in my brain. It's part of the committee, clearly, right? The Tampa Bay Bucks, man. Right now, Baker and the Bucks are at a contract impasse. We have referenced teams throughout the night that are quarterback friendly, young quarterback friendly. What team is more young QB friendly than the Bucks? Good offensive line, good weaponry by way of the tight end in Cade Otton, Emeka Egbuka, Jalen McMillan, Chris Godwin, Bucky Irvin. That's a good group, man. Let Baker Mayfield not get his act together and continue to play hardball. Baker said it, man. Once training camp starts, those negotiations are done. What a fallback plan. What a fallback plan Brennan Sorsby would be for the Tampa Bay Bucks. Number three, Nell Super Six Pack. Top six destinations for Brennan Sorsby. Pittsburgh Steelers, man. I keep saying it. Anytime a young quarterback with talent becomes available, Pittsburgh should be in on the conversation. It is organizational malpractice that they are choosing to go into 2026 with that ayahuasca-consuming monster, Aaron Rodgers, man. Here's the other thing, and why Pittsburgh is an interesting destination. I can see it now. It's late October, right? And the Steelers are off to a 3-6 start. Would they dare in a last dance retirement tour season for Rodgers, would they dare pull the plug on him for, say, Brennan Sorsby to say, hey, we got to see what this guy has the rest of the way? I can see it happening. I could also see the fans of Pittsburgh being in a tizzy over it. Number two, Nell Super Six Pack, top six destinations for Brennan Sorsby. Number two, the Arizona Cardinals, for obvious reasons. Another group that has an interesting supporting cast for a young quarterback. Offensive line shaky, but they've got the running back in Jeremiah Love. You've got the trio of receivers in Michael Wilson and Marvin Harrison Jr. and the tight end Trey McBride. There are legit weapons there in Arizona. The offensive line is the issue. It's Jacoby Brissett, Gardner Minshew, and Carson Beck. Brennan Sorsby could definitely shake things up on the Arizona Cardinals quarterback Love Island. Number one, as I've mentioned several times throughout the show, the New York Jets, the clear-cut best destination for one Brennan Sorsby. 6-1, Nell Super Six Pack, top six destinations for Brennan Sorsby. 6, the Browns. 5, the Lions. 4, the Bucks. 3, the Steelers. 2, the Cardinals. 1, the New York Jets. More of your calls on Brennan Sorsby next here on Westwood One Sports Night.
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0: This is Westwood One Sports Night. Here's Linnell Willingham.
1: Yes, indeedy. You heard the big voice guy. Still rocking and rolling with you as we get you up to 3 a.m. Eastern Time right here on Westwood One Sports Night. Law Murray of The Athletic going to join us in exactly 15 minutes as we take our talents to the NBA. The note says, take this one ASAP. Joe is in Dallas wanting to cook. Joe, what's going on, pal? Welcome to Westwood One Sports Night.
2: What's going on? Hey, did I catch that right that you're, what, 28?
1: 28. I'm 28. Yes, sir.
2: Wow, man. For 28, man, you're dropping some grown knowledge out there.
1: I am grown now. I pay my own bills.
2: But you make me feel like an old man. You know, I'll be 50 in December.
1: Well, I appreciate you checking in, man. I'm glad you're here with us tonight.
2: My son goes to school at Texas Tech.
1: Okay.
2: He got an email today. Stating that this whole thing about him entering into supplemental holds no weight, and that he will definitely be playing for Texas Tech. My son went to school with him at Lake Dallas. He was hurt his senior year. And so I think that's when he started gambling on sport. So when he was the addiction part is probably real. It's probably real.
1: Okay.
2: I saw him play 2 years ago when he was playing for Cincinnati, played Texas Tech. This kid's the real deal. I honestly think the kid can play. So you're probably dead on, spot on, in regards to all your destinations for him to go to the NFL. Not only that, I would hate to play somebody like you at fantasy football. That's just crazy.
1: Dog, I just think it's you're providing. Can you recite what you said? So you're saying that you think even though him declaring for the draft, though, it takes his eligibility away if he officially signs the paperwork.
2: Without a doubt. It's not going to happen, though.
1: I don't think it's he can have. Happen. You don't think he's actually going to sign the paperwork?
2: No, he's got his free pass to play college. So that's what he's going to do.
1: I just think the Pandora's box that opens up potentially. And my bigger problem that the NCAA is facing, they don't have a governing body. They don't have a set of rules that they're able to enforce. The inmates are running the asylum. Every time you don't agree with the punishment, all you got to do is run to the law. And get a judge.
2: It's a simple solution. Collective bargaining.
1: But here's the thing. You know what it is or what it ain't, brother. They don't want these players to get the money they truly deserve. You know, it's crazy, and I'm glad you brought the players currently making money in this current NIL structure. What the general public doesn't understand, it's still just a super small piece of the pie in terms of what these universities are bringing in via these TV contracts, man. And you hit it right on the head. The NCAA is trying to run the clock out, so to speak. And I think we're going to see a super conference where it's SEC teams, Big Ten teams, and a couple of teams poached from each of the bad conferences that make up one group. And then when there's less players to have to collectively bargain with, they'll do it.
2: Without a doubt, man. They are making way too much money. Way too much money. And they don't want to give up a penny.
1: They don't. And I think it's greedy, it's selfish, and it's ultimately hurting. I guess it hasn't hurt the sport by way of eyeballs. I appreciate the call as always, brother. A bunch of good points brought up by you. That's the part about this that sucks and makes me feel like we ain't got no hope here. We're cooked. What the youngins say? According to the last call, I'm a youngin. What did brother say? You just have a bunch of grown thoughts. I hope I had some grown thoughts in my big ass age of 28. Goodness gracious, I appreciate it though. I get what he was saying. I don't have any hope for college athletics. I don't have any hope for this situation. I do know this though, and I go back to what I said a moment ago. Due to the scarcity of quarterbacks in the NFL, somebody's gonna take a shot on them. A free shot at a quarterback? All you gotta do is outbid the other teams? And you can potentially solve the most important position in all of pro sports, people are going to be chomping at the bit for the opportunity to bid on Brennan Sorsby. Scotty is in Columbus. Appreciate you holding tight for us, Scotty. What you got, man?
3: Man, I got to tell you what I got. Can you hear me all right?
1: I got you, brother. What you got, man?
3: All right. Yeah. So listen, man. I mean, I think it's just crazy that we're talking about this. I mean, that kid, my gosh, he's got a right to play. So, you know, in the United States, there is a law called right to work. Goodell cannot change that law.
1: What do you mean right to work? And what law is that?
3: Right to work. It's a law. Yes, it's a law. It's called right to work.
1: But brother, here's my thing. You answer one question real quick, and I always gotta ask this.
3: I will.
1: Ask this to our late night listeners.
3: Please,
1: brother, is that Blanco or Reposado you sipping on? You let me know. What do you mean? Roger Goodell, by suspending him, isn't taking away his right to work. He's just punishing him. He's still going to be
3: that because he doesn't work. He doesn't work for the NFL.
1: When he gets drafted,
3: Roger Goodell cannot punish him, just like shouldn't have been allowed to punish Terrell.
1: Do you hear what you're saying, brother?
3: He does not work for the NFL.
1: Dude, when you get drafted by an NFL team, guess what? You then work for the NFL, pal.
3: But he doesn't. He hasn't been drafted yet.
1: Right. That's what he hasn't been suspended yet either.
3: And then he gambles. Then you're breaking the company rules. But he hasn't worked for the NFL. So he hasn't broken the company rules. And then, you know, it's kind of hypocritical that your station and my station here in Columbus, Ohio, home of the Buckeyes, promote gambling. Every commercial you guys have, every commercial we have at our local radio
1: What's the difference between us having a gambling commercial and your favorite TV network, buddy? What's the difference?
3: Well, and then you condemn somebody for gambling.
1: I'm not condemning them. I'm condemning a pro sport. I'm condemning a college athlete for gambling on. I see what you're trying to do there. I let you get it off.
3: No, I appreciate the
1: call. I didn't condemn anybody for sports gambling. I condemned Brendan Sorsby for being a selfish, egotistical brat and crying wolf and saying, "I've got an addiction problem," when it's time to pay the piper and face consequences. Wrong C word. Y'all pick up what I'm putting down, man. I'm as fair as anybody will be on this situation. Because y'all know how I get down. Me more than anybody that y'all probably listen to, I believe in second chances, brothers and sisters out there. Like, nobody in this world is perfect. Only man that's perfect is my Lord and Savior, Jesus Christ, who died on the cross for my sins. Other than that, nobody else is perfect. So I don't put it past anybody, guys. Anybody is able to walk down this path, man. I also believe anybody's able to overcome this issue either. I just think he needs a punishment. Look, I come from the old school, man. I got my ass whipped growing up. And there are different character individuals that walk the world. You could tell who's had a little leather encouragement is what I would say. 310-840-4910 is the number. We got a lot more to get to. Final hour of power is coming up on the other side. I want to sneak one in here. I'm not going to do that because that would be totally unprofessional. Oliver, you're welcome. 310-840-4910 is the number. We are going to get into the NBA finally as we reach the final hour of power. The New York Knicks, for the first time since 1973, atop the NBA world. Are they the favorites going into the 2026-27 season? We'll ask our pal Law Murray of The Athletic that question. We'll also ask him this, and this is what I'm really geeked up to talk about here, and we didn't get to it tonight because of the Sorsby stuff. Where will Giannis Antetokounmpo be playing basketball next? We'll ask Law Murray of The Athletic that exact question next.
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16: 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It's a shopping mall food court. 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

0: Fred the Big Voice Guy, youngest in charge, and over with him, rocking out with you for one final hour as we take you coast to coast, bring you the latest and greatest in the world of sports. It's about damn time, some of you are probably saying, that we move on. It's been all things Texas Tech, all things Brennan Soresby throughout the first 3 hours of this program. Right now, no better time to switch gears as we talk all things NBA with our pal Law Murray of The Athletic. Give him a follow on the X app at Law Murray, the NU. He was a part of The Athletic's 2025-2026 final power rankings. So make sure you go check that out at The Athletic. Law, before we ask you anything about basketball, my brother, first of all, thanks for making time for us here tonight, as usual, my friend.
1: No doubt.
0: Are you aware of the Brennan Soresby situation? So we like to bring Law on because he's super versatile, super smart. He's Law Murrayhausen, super knowledgeable, super smart. Danhausen, super smart, super evil. Law, when you found out about Brennan Soresby going and applying and declaring for the supplemental draft, your initial reaction, and then do you think Roger Goodell is going to levy out a punishment?
1: Man, the supplemental draft is one of the biggest scams I've ever seen. Like,
0: it's like nobody, last chance you.
1: Man, I mean, supplemental draft, like, you can tell, like, you know, when they was teaching us, you know, about angles and whatnot, like, yeah, there's this angle too. It's like, nah, look, there ain't never been nobody who really, really meant something coming out of that job. Like,
0: yeah. Honestly, Law, until this is, I would say that this Soresby kid, based off of where he was projected to go, if he would have came out in the 26th draft, people were talking about him rivaling Mendoza's quarterback one. He's probably the most decorated player that's ever been in the supplemental draft.
1: Yeah.
0: And he's a quarterback. That's my thing. He's a quarterback.
1: I'll put it like this.
0: Mm-hmm.
1: It's intriguing because of the talent and the premium of the position, and that's all I'm going to say about that. Like, I don't think the NFL is in the business of suspending dudes or punishing dudes for what they did in college or anything like that. I think it's intriguing, and because of his individual, like, he plays quarterback, you know.
0: Mm-hmm.
1: And
0: that's all that matters, is a quarterback.
1: well, that, and I mean, he played position well. Like, that's a good touchdown INT ratio, mobility, you know.
0: He's got it all.
1: This is normally not a time to, you know, again, supplemental draft is an interesting route to go because you're already behind. Like, you know how the NFL mm-hmm. is. Like, they bring dudes in, the young guys after the draft.
0: Yeah,
1: and it's like they want to get them in for mini. Exactly. Right. So, like, you know, whoever you're taking, it's like, oh, by the way, that's where you're at. You know, yeah. But I'm intrigued to see how it plays out. I just hope that, you know, he not another Art Sleeker, you know.
0: So. Law Murray joins us, covers the NBA for The Athletic. There was an 11:50 tweet that came out saying Giannis still wants to be with the Miami Heat. He may still sign with Milwaukee. This thing is going to go down at some point. Obviously, that's on the docket for us to talk about. But because of the nature of this show and how it's gone, Law, I would be a crazy man not to get your reaction to the NBA Finals. Were you impressed by what the Knicks did? And did this final series change your perception at all of Jalen Brunson?
1: I'm gonna start with being impressed. Like, mm-hmm. heck yeah, man! I mean, you have to be impressed by the Knicks because, like, if they beat the crap out of these teams, man. And the only difference in the Spurs series compared to what the Knicks did to get out of the East is they spotted the Spurs.
0: Right, yeah, right,
1: every
0: exactly.
1: single game. It was like, yep.
0: They was playing with a handicap.
1: Yeah, like, they were toying with them dudes. Like, every single, even the game the Spurs won, they blew a double-digit lead, you know? And the only difference between game four, or not game four, game three, and the other four games was there were zero lead changes in that fourth quarter of game three. Like, the games were formulaic at a certain point. Like, you come back from 29 points. It's like, that is something that will never be forgotten. And I so wish it was the other New York team, just so I can measure the energy appropriately. Like,
0: right.
1: You know, I'm cynical. So, like,
0: we'll never get to know, by the way, Law, ever. And when I mean never get to know, we'll never get to know.
1: Man, I'm just like, that's the aggravating part. Like, it is so easy to bandwagon a big market team when they win like this. So, like, you know, but I'm glad I got to see it, you know, and I love Mike Brown. Like, Mike Brown's one of my favorite coaches, and I love all those players. Like, I'm happy for all those guys. When it comes to Jalen Brunson, I mean, you know what? He should be looked at as Stephen Curry.
0: Wow. The same way. Yeah.
1: Like, he look, his dad played in the league. Mike Brown coached him. He was relatively underdrafted. He puts up digits. He took the pay cut. Stephen Curry's ankles meant that he had to take a pay cut, and that wound up helping the Warriors have the roster that they did and then luck into getting Kevin Durant. Like, the similarities are, I mean, that's the point Becky Hammon was making. Becky was like, you got to be on a Stephen Curry level to win a championship. And Becky said that before OG Anunoby, Mikal Bridges, and Karl-Anthony Towns were on the team. I understand Becky saying that when Jalen Brunson's teammates were Julius Randle and RJ Barrett.
0: Yeah.
1: When Mitchell Robinson is your starting center, not a center that you just come in and have the luxury of, hey, man, just give us 15 good minutes. You know, and look,
0: based on how gassed he was, he looked like he couldn't even give him that. He was gassed the last game.
1: Hey, he's going to be gassed all summer. So that's right. How this thing goes. So
0: I think
1: I'm impressed by the Knicks. I'm still going to have jokes. We're going to get these. Right. I'm going to be consistent. So, you know, the Knicks, they're champions, and no one can take that away. And you know what, man? I'm at the age where if it's another 53 years, I might be able to see that next one.
0: There we go. God willing. Our brother Law Murray joining us right now of The Athletic. We will switch from looking at this from the lens perspective to looking at it through the lens of the San Antonio Spurs. Law, I want to read you something from one Victor Wembanyama. I hate that this happened this way because it's not being talked about and he's getting dunked on. He was so insightful when asked by a French reporter what he wants to improve on the most. He said, I'm going to work harder, obviously, to be more durable, and above all, to keep a fresh mind and maintain control of the games at times. That's what really stands out about Jalen Brunson. There are too many moments, and it doesn't come from bad intentions, but there are too many moments where I'm passive, where I don't have the control over the game that I'd like to have, and it ends up costing us. He'll never get credit for what he said because it was in French and most people had no clue. But that type of transparency at the podium to me is why I don't think he's some arrogant, egotistical maniac the way the rest of the country is trying to describe him as right now. He's a competitor. And at the end of the day, the best competitors aren't good losers.
1: Yeah, well, the other part is everyone was blazing Wemby extra until the finals. Let's just be real about it, and, you know, and he earned that. Like, right. Wemby isn't just, like, tall. He is about this game. He's competitive. He wants to win, and he wants to take souls while winning. Like, I can certainly respect that. I have no issue with Wemby, and that's before you get to the fact that he's about to get the big bag, you know? Like, that's going to happen this offseason.
0: He made, was it 300 about, ball?
1: I mean, look, the number won't be high enough. Like, if Wemby was playing baseball, then we could be imagining money. Like, Currency would have his face on it. But, like, my issue has always been when Wemby has his shortcomings, like, that's not looked at in the same lens as when he has games like game one of the Western Conference Finals, you know, historic stat lines. It's like, Wemby has an unlimited ceiling, but his floor needs to be higher. Like, and you saw that play out even before the finals, you know, like the Thunder really made Wemby work. Like the Spurs don't survive the Western Conference Finals if it was just Wemby out there and no other like tier two, tier three guys. Like I keep going back to De'Aaron Fox. Like Fox is getting absolutely pillared for playing on an injury that cost him a week during the playoffs. They don't even put you on the injury report in the playoffs because they're just like, yeah, dude's playing, right? Like you have to literally do some Mitchell Robinson stuff to get on the injury report in the playoffs. We saw a significant decline in De'Aaron Fox's performance, and it's like, duh, this dude probably shouldn't be playing. And that's not even to make excuse for him. If you're out there, you have to play well, and you have to be smart about the game, and De'Aaron wasn't able to do that. But I feel like people get excited when they're talking about young players who show something because they haven't failed yet. Versus
0: it's me.
1: A guy
0: I'm
1: that,
0: people.
1: I mean, versus a guy that, you know, had their time to be young and, it, you know, feels like Cam Newton talking about Keon Coleman, you know what I'm saying? We don't give grace to guys when they have expired.
0: What a throwback. What a throwback.
1: The honeymoon be expired, you know what right. I'm saying? Like, and there is a what have you done for me lately factor. But for me, I'm going to always keep the same energy. I'm a player evaluator, and I'm a team evaluator. And I don't have no problem with Wemby because I think he's going to get to the spots that his talent suggests that he should be able to get to. But that also means there are so many areas of improvement for him. And if you want the Cliff Notes version, just go back and watch all those fourth quarters of the NBA Finals.
0: 100%. Law Murray joins us right now via The Athletic right here on Westwood One Sports Night. Yeah, they had a long offseason to figure out how they can get better. And I think more importantly for Victor Wembanyama, not to be overly critical, but just to be overly, you know, transparent, you got to do some soul searching here. You got to figure out, you know, how he could get better and what's the best course of action for him to get better. But I agree with you. You know, him in this final series, there's nothing that he could have done. There's nothing he could have did to make my opinion just totally shift on him. We're going to get deeper into this conversation tomorrow on Westwood One Sports Night in terms of how the perception of Wemby has changed after this finals, but I wanted to get Law's opinion on it. Let's look big picture here at the NBA offseason here, Law, particularly with the NBA draft that's set to tip off in about a week from now from the Barclays in Brooklyn. So being reported by Jeremy Wu and Shams Charania of the Four Letter Network that Darren Peterson, only working out with the Washington Wizards, has rejected workouts with other teams. One, crazy how the tables have turned and now all of a sudden people want to play in Washington. That's awesome for me as a Wizards fan. But do you think Darren Peterson is being misguided with this approach?
1: No, not at all. Like, he's going to be a top four pick and he wants to be the number one pick. That's clear to me. And so he's going to do what he can to convince Washington that he should be the number one pick. And for him, it's like, it doesn't matter. It's number one. And if he's not number one, then he's going to make Utah make a tough decision. That's really what that comes down to for me. Like, there's Utah, there's Memphis. If you slip all the way to Chicago, then, I mean, something had to go crazy.
0: Really wrong.
1: Because for me, Washington, it's either going to be AJ. It should just be AJ, honestly. Like, yeah, I mean, I just filed a lot of words to my editors that I hope will come out over maybe over the weekend, maybe Monday at the latest, but about every team's developmental core. When you look at Washington, they have players at every position that they drafted, except really the four, but, you know, you got to put five guys out there. So you've had right. nominal, you know, fours who are better suited to play the three. And AJ actually played the four last year at BYU, you know, like he started next to three guys who were smaller than him. Richie Saunders, who's a draft prospect, and two guards, you know. So I just feel like Washington getting AJ makes the most sense. And Darren probably might sense that. And this is Darren's last chance to, you know, to change someone's mind. Either he's going to be the Washington pick or he's going to be picked up probably by Utah because, again, going back to developmental cores and balancing your rosters with just the makeup of the young players, the guys on rookie contracts. The Jazz are stacked up front. They yes. just traded for Jaren Jackson Jr. They still have Larry Markkinen. And now you got this controversy with Walker Kessler, but at the end of the day, he's a restricted free agent. Right. You need something to balance that out. And, like, Darren Peterson makes a ton of sense in Utah. And if not, then you're talking about a logjam for Utah Jazz, but they're going to still probably take AJ. So I don't think it's misguided. He's going to be a high pick, and he knows it, and he wants to go at the highest spot.
0: I agree. I pick up what you're putting down for the most part. Like I said, I don't think he did himself any favors at Kansas, not, you know, being more vocal about it, but I totally understood it, and I was not in the camp of trying to crucify that kid for what was going on. It was obviously something that was super frustrating for him. His reputation before they gave him that NIL bag is that he's all basketball all the time. It's still the same reputation. And as a Wizards fan, Law, I'll tell you, I'm torn. Because I can talk myself into both. I just can, because I think they're both super talented dudes. The question is going to be, you know, is he really making this a tough decision for the Wizards in terms of what they ultimately choose to do here? Because it feels like it. Like DeBonce is the safe, clear cut pick, but closer we get, the more arguments are being made for one Darren Peterson. As far as that third pick and who should go third, from the folks that you've talked to and then your own basketball eye, which we respect so much here on the program, what do you make personally of Cameron Boozer? And what type of ceiling do you think he has at the NBA level?
1: Well, I just trust dudes who can hoop, right? Like, because you got to think about it, you know, like a lot of the draft is a crapshoot, and you're judging three things. In a vacuum, can you play? But also, what is your fit going to look like in an existing team setting, right? And then, does your game translate to the level that you are about to enter? In other words, what is your level of competitiveness? I've seen talented guys. I've seen guys that get along. But you have to be able to compete and win. And competing and winning means leveling up. It means going from college to the NBA. It means going from the regular season to the playoffs. And so, you know, I think Cameron Boozer is wired to – like, look at just his year at Duke. Like, he was decorated. You know what I'm saying? He won all the awards. His daddy was an all-star, you know.
0: It's in his DNA.
1: Like I just trust dudes like that. And, like, the floor is so high with him. But the ceiling's high because I feel like he's going to get buckets. I feel like he's going to be like Paolo, a big body guy who can make the right play in addition to making the play himself. And, you know, there's a type of player that you need to pair him with. I don't think Boozer's a standout athlete. He's not the biggest guy, but right. I mean, he's going to get buckets, he's going to get boards, and he's going to be a guy who immediately improves in offense. And I think he's skilled. Like, he can shoot the basketball. He can, like, he's played enough basketball. Like, I just trust that. And he's durable. He played. You know, I love Caleb Wilson. Like, watching his tape is some of the most exciting. Like, look, I watch all these guys tape. I watch them dunk because that's my favorite thing to watch. You know what I'm saying? Like, Caleb Wilson was my favorite dude to watch. It was him and Cameron Carr. Watching Cameron Carr's tape was like, oh my God.
0: Yeah.
1: But it's like, it's more, you got to do, it's more than just highlights. You got to be able to just, because what did Mike Brown say? Possession after possession after possession. You know what I'm saying?
0: Relentless.
1: You
0: got
1: to be able to play the game and do the stuff that leads to wins, and winning performances and practices. There's a culture that goes with that. So I trust that Cameron Boozer is going to be, if Peterson and AJ DeBosa are the top two picks, I think Memphis has to pick between Wilson and Boozer. Again, you're talking about culture and establishing what you think you want. And that's not a knock on Wilson, but I just think him, Cameron Boozer, that pedigree means something.
0: Indeed it does, man. Always love picking your brain. Appreciate you making some time for us here late night, my friend. We will do it again soon as we get geared up for next week's NBA draft. Law Murray, ladies and gentlemen. Appreciate you, Law.
1: Hey, thank you, man.
0: Make sure you read his work at The Athletic. He just put out The Athletic's final power rankings for the 2026 season. And he still thinks the Wizards suck. But that will change. That will change. That will change sooner rather than later, because my team's getting good players and your team's not. We're going to reset things, man. We had to dip our toe in the NBA water. Before we get out of here, I promise we'll dip our toe in the World Cup water. We'll dip our toe in the Stanley Cup Finals water. Oh, I know you all are ready to do that. But when we come back, yeah, Thrill's got it on. I actually think that hoodie that you're wearing right now, it's not like overly doing too much. I love the black and red color scheme. It's just a great color scheme for a dude like myself who's pretty basic and doesn't dress particularly great. Instagram may say otherwise. I rock with it.
2: No, I mean, that's the way I like to do it. It's got a little bit of a little pop.
0: Yeah.
2: But not too much.
0: Yeah, a little bit of dazzle. I dig it.
2: That's it. It's like, not overbearing.
0: It's like when they decide to, you know, maybe put Xavier Leggett at a quarterback because they want a real guy under center.
2: Oh, God.
0: You know, just doing
2: it. He better get it right this year. He better get it right this year.
0: I've been watching his workouts. I don't know if he's eating.
2: Yeah.
0: I don't know if he's still eating squirrel, but.
2: He dropped some weight, whatever he's doing.
0: He did. He's cut up, man.
2: Mm-hmm.
0: The women love Xavier Leggett. I wonder if the women know he's not that good at football. We'll reset things because there's new blood coming to the NFL by way of the quarterback position. We'll give you the latest on Brendan Sorsby next here on Westwood One Sports Night. International soccer is taking over the U.S., and only DraftKings has you fully covered. 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
15: I used to work at a bank. Attire was really important. I had to wear a suit every day. It sucked, but it made sense for the bank to have a dress code. When people walk into your office, when you work at a bank, they want to see someone that looks like they have their stuff together. You wouldn't be as likely to entrust your money to a place where they were all wearing sweatpants and hoodies, and they all looked like they were going to the frat house after. It's just a fact. When you're representing something like a bank or a big corporation, you need to represent it well. 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When NFL quarterbacks and head coaches wear their hats backwards at press conferences, I don't like it when NBA coaches do it. If they want to wear their hat backwards during a game, okay, fine. Totally fine. Just don't do it when you're representing a billion-dollar franchise to the rest of the world.
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0: you, Mr. Big Voice Guy. Youngest of Charles, and I'm looking at rocking out with you for about another half hour as we continue to push the envelope as we get this bad boy to 3 a.m. Eastern Time. Appreciate you all chiming in on the phones the way that you did throughout the course of this show. I want to reset things. Top story of the night, Brendan Sorsby, the Texas Tech quarterback, finally waving the white flag. He, along with Texas Tech University, waving the white flag in this situation. And something tells me that there's a reason why they chose to wave the white flag. The decision by the Big 12, the decision of the Big 12 to sue Texas Tech University, I think is the straw that that broke the camel's back in terms of this situation. The fact that Texas Tech was actually willing to go forward with this as long as they did, I think is fascinating. But to me, man, right now, like, it's a big win for college football, ultimately, that Sorsby and company chose to back down. But I believe this is just the tip of the iceberg, man. The number one problem, even though he's backing out of this situation, the number one problem and the number one issue here is still a big problem and a big issue. The NCAA needs to be able to enforce its rules that it agrees upon. They need to be able to enforce those rules without a judge. They just do. And we know it, man. As far as the reputation of Texas Tech, as our guy Will the Thrill Dalton said, man, toothpaste is already out the tube. You already got the black eye, right? We already know that you lack integrity and that you really don't give a damn about the rules. The inmates run the asylum. That's what they believe. I think still, though, sports gambling at some point, and maybe we're seeing it now, we're living through it in real time. Sports gambling, to me, is going to end up being so detrimental to the integrity of pro sports and college sports, man. You cannot have another situation like this happen, unfortunately, unless you're oblivious and, you know, don't think much, is the best way that I could put it. This is just the tip of the iceberg. Someone else of prominence is gambling on themselves, is gambling on their respective team. Each and every year, it feels like, for the past 6-7 years, there's been a major sports gambling, you know, scandal to come out. And I think the Sorsby thing is just the latest, man. But their decision, talking about the Big 12, to sue Big Tech, to sue Texas Tech, their decision to do that, man, you know, ultimately is the reason why I think Brendan Sorsby and Texas Tech chose to wave the white flag. He's going to declare for the supplemental draft. My immediate question when it comes to that is, will Roger Goodell punish Brendan Sorsby? And we took a bunch of calls on this throughout the course of the night. Some of you said, well, he didn't commit these crimes or he didn't do these wrongdoings in the NFL, so why should he be subject to NFL punishment? Well, precedent says he is subject to NFL punishment, despite, you know, those wrongdoings happening at the collegiate level. Take you back to 2011 with Terrell Pryor and that situation at Ohio State where, you know, the players were exchanging, you know, autographs and autograph memorabilia in exchange for tattoos, something so innocent, something so pure when you think about today's landscape of college athletics. Roger Goodell suspended Terrell Pryor for 5 games, and I want to pull it up here again to use the exact proper language that was used by Roger Goodell in the National Football League in terms of why he chose to uphold the suspension of Terrell Pryor. In 2011, he got suspended 5 games. He appealed it, upheld it, and said this was the reason why. Quote, I believe it is a fair conclusion that he intentionally took steps to ensure that he would be declared ineligible for further college play and would be able to enter the NFL via the supplemental draft. Similar situation here with Brendan Sorsby. I think his reason for declaring for the NFL draft is to bypass the potential consequences that come with the wrongdoing that he did with sports gambling at the rate that he was. If you are Roger Goodell in the National Football League, more than domestic violence, more than violation of the NFL's health and wellness program, more than violation of the drug program, a sports gambling allegation, a sports gambling scandal is extremely detrimental to the integrity of the sport. Am I saying that domestic violence or sports gambling is worse than DV? Hell no. No place on God's green earth for that type of stuff, for that type of behavior. Not justifying it at all. But in terms of what the NFL cares about more, for being frank, they'll never admit it. But the NFL cares about sports gambling scandals far more than it does any other personal conduct violations, because those other personal conduct violations cannot interfere with the integrity of the sport. And that's where I think things stand when it comes to Brendan Sorsby. I think he ultimately gets selected in this supplemental draft because he is a quarterback and because he's got talent. It's the bottom line. He's a quarterback and he's got talent. I know one team that won't be selecting one Brendan Sorsby. It's the Cleveland Browns. Their head coach, Todd Monken, or Uncle Todd, as I'm now going to be calling him, had this to say about the Browns' potential interest in Sorsby.
1: That's not even come across my desk. I don't think we're in a position to want to go down that road. That's my opinion. That's not Andrew's. And that I like the quarterbacks that we have. I think that's a slippery slope when you go down that, irrespective of talent, right? In terms of the situation he's put himself in. Like we all know what that is. He put himself in that situation. And we've seen in other sports with players that have been banned for life from playing in professional sports. I think that's a slippery slope to go down that road.
0: Todd Monken said, not on my watch. I just got the damn job. You ain't gonna catch me stealing out the cash register already. I'm not doing it. I get it, though, if you're Todd Monken. I totally get it. I totally get it. But despite the Browns potentially not having interest, there will be teams that have interest simply based off of, one, the position that he plays, quarterback. There's a premium on it, man. There is a scarcity of quarterbacks in the National Football League. And you're telling me you get to bid on one that has first-round talent? I think teams are going to be chopping at the bit to have the opportunity to take, you know, Brendan Sorsby. But to me, there's only one team that makes the most sense. I think the New York Jets have done such a good job this offseason creating an environment, an infrastructure that a young quarterback could succeed in. Offensive line's a good group. The skill group is damn good based off of how they revamped it by way of the draft. Garrett Wilson, Omar Cooper, Mason Taylor, Kenyon Sadiq, Adnay Mitchell. They've got real legitimate weapons, not to mention the three-headed monster in the backfield. I think the New York Jets are in position to do it. The other reason is this. Let's say the suspension's only 5 games. Let's just say that. Let's say the Jets get off to a tough start. It's 3-6 to start. You think there's anybody in that Jets locker room that would be frowning if Aaron Glenn walked into the offensive meeting and said, hey, we're gonna let Brendan rock out here the rest of the way to see what he's got? I can see it happening, and I can see him having success as well. And if you're a Jets fan, you're wondering, why would we do this? We're going to ruin our opportunity to get a top quarterback in 27, aren't we, Liddell? No, you're not. And if you do ruin your opportunity to get a top quarterback in 27, guess what? You've already got one anyway. That's how I look at it. If Brendan Sorsby plays you out of the Dante Moore sweepstakes, if Brendan Sorsby plays you out of the Arch Manning sweepstakes, ugh. If he does, that's not a bad thing. That's a good thing. 310-840-4910. Last call of the night comes by way of the Chi. Joel, wanting to check in. Welcome into Westwood One Sports Night, pal.
2: Thank you. How are you tonight?
0: I'm good, man. Appreciate you chiming in.
2: So, I honestly, if I break a law in the state of Illinois, why am I going to get prosecuted in Wisconsin or Indiana or Iowa?

0: way. I agree with you on that. But if we made a line of all people who made mistakes in their youth, that line would go all the way to the other side of the world.
1: Here's my thing. Just because you made a mistake don't mean you're not subject to consequences. I've made mistakes.
0: And
1: plenty of mistakes in my life.
0: I agree.
1: And I was subject to consequence. The thing that I think you're getting at, and I agree, this isn't something that should prevent him from ever having an NFL career. That's the point.
0: Absolutely. Absolutely. You know, I feel like he needs to be punished at the level of where he's at right now and deal with those consequences. And when it's time to go to the NFL, if he gets that opportunity, you know, give him a fresh start, because if there's one thing that people love, it's a comeback story.
1: Of course.
0: And man, to see that guy redeem himself would make a lot of people feel good. And to see him do it with a team like the Jets, I'm not even going to touch that one, man.
1: Hey, y'all keep sleeping on the Jets, man. This is what I'll be known as all summer. Linnell Willingham, the Jets defender from D.C. I appreciate you as always, Joe, checking in from the Shy. That'll put a bow on our calls for tonight. Awesome job by you guys on the phones, bringing it strong each and every time you stepped up to the plate. Let's do this. We're not going to put the show to bed the way we normally do, because our guy Denton Day's not here tonight. But we will get into two items that I'd probably be fired for if I didn't get to them. The World Cup and the Stanley Cup champions, the Carolina Hurricanes. We'll check in with those two winners, Team USA, men's national team, and the Hurricanes next.
2: Patrick Mahomes is the NFL's first $500 million man. The future Hall of Famer has a new deal with the Chiefs worth over $500 million. Coming off major knee surgery, will the three-time Super Bowl champ still have the Mahomes magic to live up to the contract? Westwood One Sports.
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0: The Jim Rome Show. Regarding Myles Garrett, Browns GM Andrew Berry says he was never looking to trade Garrett. Hey, Andrew, what's next? You were never looking to trade for that creep Deshaun Watson? Of course you were looking to trade Garrett, because Garrett was never going to be Joe Thomas, a Hall of Famer with no team success to show for it.
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0: 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Here's how you can

0: enjoying music. This bad boy coming to an end. Westwood One Sports Night. Whitney Youngest in charge. Lynell Willingham rocking out with you. One final segment as we get you up to 3 a.m. Eastern time. Two things that happened over the weekend that we did not touch on throughout the course of this show because Brendan Sorsby is a raging gambleholic. I want to start on the pitch. I feel like I should do this portion of the show with an accent that is reminiscent of what you hear when you're watching the United States men's national team during the World Cup here. We're actually getting to host the World Cup out in Los Angeles. We found out in 2018 that this was going to be something that we got rewarded with as a country, and the United States wasting no time. This was probably the most electric start in U.S. men's national team history. They scored their first of four goals at the seven-minute mark, third fastest in a World Cup match for the United States. And check this out. They're under new leadership. They're under new management, new guidance here, as Mauricio Pochettino, now the new manager? Is that what we call him in soccer? He's not a head coach. He's, the leader, GM, whatever the hell. He's the guy pushing the buttons. He's the guy in charge of the X's and O's. And you can tell, their last World Cup appearance, through the course of four games, the U.S. scored just three goals. They scored four in their opening round matchup against Paraguay. And Paraguay ain't no slouch if you ain't been keeping up. During, you know, the World Cup qualifiers, they beat Brazil, they beat Argentina, and had the best defensive rating in the South American World Cup qualifiers. So, like, that was no small feat in which they accomplished over the weekend. The other piece of this is that we had a star born in the opening round of the World Cup for the United States, man. A star was born for the United States. Falaron Balogun, the first multi-goal World Cup game by a U.S. men's national team player since 1930. Falaron, as we're calling him, had this to say post-match about the energy.
1: Yeah, it's a fantastic day. You know, I'm just happy with the 3 points. You know, as you said, it's my first World Cup, you know, and to start with two goals, you know, I couldn't ask for much more, so I'm very happy.
2: Even put into a description the fan support and the joy that you can feel right now from your team. How would you describe it?
1: Yeah, it's amazing. You know, we need the fans, you know, to support us to be that extra man, and today there was.
2: Where do you go from here? We know this is a long tournament. How do you keep building?
1: Just have to rest and recover, you know, and we look forward to the next game in about a week's time. So yeah, you know, we'll make sure we're ready for that.
0: Need a little bit of R&R, says Falaron, his team. United States, Team USA, coming up big with the 4-1 victory. The other piece of this that I thought was fascinating, and you kind of heard it in the background there, man. That environment out at SoFi the other night, holy cow. First and foremost,
3: Westwood One presents Today in Women's Sports. Start spreading the news because there's another New York basketball team making noise. While the city buzzes over the Knicks championship, the Liberty have won seven straight and boast a 10-4 record. The club captured its first WNBA title in 2024, but lost in the first round of the playoffs last year. This season got off to a slow start, adjusting to new head coach Chris DeMarco and missing superstar Sabrina Ionescu for 3 weeks with back pain. But seven-time All-Star Breanna Stewart leads the Liberty in scoring, and her squad is starting to resemble a Big Apple title contender.
4: New York is the best city in the world, and our goal has always been a championship. And we know that we were short on that last year and wanting to do that as well. But, yeah, the city would be crazy. Let's talk about it in, like, October.
3: Stewart and the Liberty try to extend their win streak on Wednesday when they visit the Chicago Sky. With Today in Women's Sports, I'm Amy Lawrence on Westwood One.
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0: The unlimited cup. 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Hey, Carolina, get your drink on.
10: Yeah.
0: That's what you got to do, baby.
10: Sound the siren.
0: Sound the damn siren. We're getting ready to sound the siren on this program, man. That is going to do it for another installment of Westwood One Sports Night. Thank you to our guy, Will the Thrill Dalton. Thank you to Oliver Popular, back from his MLB scouting hiatus, to rejoin us here on the program. Thank you to Law Murray. Thank you for all of your calls. And more importantly, thank you to Brendan Sorsby for declaring for the NFL draft. Drake Toll is next.
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18: 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Regarding Myles Garrett, Browns GM Andrew Berry says he was never looking to trade Garrett. 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

0: This is This Date in Reds Baseball with team historian Greg Rhodes.
1: Hard to imagine today a baseball team would suddenly declare bankruptcy in the middle of a season and just fold up shop. But that's exactly what happened to the Reds on this June 16th back in 1877. Just as the Reds were ready to go on a long road trip, the owner declared he had no money. The Reds were, well, in the red. And if the team wanted to travel, the players would have to pay their own way. That didn't go over well with anybody. The players, the fans, or their opponents who were suddenly left with no team to play. 3 weeks later, the Reds found a new owner and resumed the season, and for all of that, the Reds still finished dead last. The Reds go bankrupt on this June 16, 1877, this date in Reds baseball.
0: This date in Reds baseball is brought to you by the Cincinnati Reds Hall of Fame and Museum, presented by Dinsmore. 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

0: is the Drake Toll Show. Westwood One Sports, the Westwood One Sports app. Drake Toll with you from the Savannah Bananas organization and Locked On Big 12. What the hell is an NFL supplemental draft? You woke up this morning in McKinney, Texas, and you are a fan of Texas Tech. In fact, you're an alumni of Texas Tech. Well, then how did you end up in McKinney? Well, it's obvious. After you graduate out of Lubbock, you don't stay in Lubbock. You go somewhere else. And that somewhere else is Dallas or Austin, maybe Houston. You could find yourself in Waco. And you have followed quite closely this Brendan Sorsby story for the last month and a half, wondering if Texas Tech still has a quarterback. And maybe you're wondering in the back of your brain why Texas Tech is fighting so hard for a quarterback who has the same statistics as Connor Wegman. Yeah, that Connor Wegman, the one who's at Houston now, who you forget about because you remember when he was a really good prospect and then a bad college football player that he reset with the Houston Cougars. And now you're thinking, huh, I forgot that name. That is the caliber of player that Texas Tech as a university stuck its neck out for. And then last night at 8:28 Eastern time, as I had sat down at the kitchen table and had cooked two bone-in pork chops. They are $5.29 per pound at my local Kroger, no free ads. I add a glass of white wine, some asparagus, and Sister Schubert rolls, and the second I sat down, the bottom fell out. Brendan Sorsby, who had been picked up out of the transfer portal as America's number one transfer quarterback, a five-star transfer quarterback, moving intra-conference, from Cincinnati to Texas Tech, was the talk of the offseason when we found out he was gambling. On what? College football. Surely not on his own. Yes, on his own team during his redshirt season at Indiana, which, as we know, is bad. When Texas Tech found this out, they said, he has mental health issues, so we're sending him to rehab. Well, it's weird, Texas Tech. You've known about this for 2 weeks before it became public knowledge, and you just sent him to rehab the day it became public knowledge? Yes. Today's the day he needs to go to rehab to fix himself. Okay, so what else are you going to do to fight this? How else are you going to retain Brendan Sorsby? We're going to sue the NCAA. What? We're going to sue him. We're going to see if the law will allow us to let him play. In essence, Texas Tech took the most dramatic and drastic steps possible to ensure that Brendan Sorsby could be the quarterback of their football team next year, with pretty high hopes of a Big 12 championship, college football playoff appearance, and possible national championship. They stuck their neck out for a guy they'd known for 2 months, and it's come back to bite them as the two parted ways yesterday. We've got a lot to unpack. Does your NFL team need a quarterback right now? We're having a supplemental draft for the first time since 2019. What does that mean? I can explain. Are you a fan of college football? Do you feel like justice has been served, that the kid who gambled on his own team will not play college football, will not make $5 million in NIL? We'll talk about that. Do you feel like Texas Tech has been scorned by a player, by a quarterback, by a five-star who could have been a program changer, but they threw too many eggs in just that one basket, and then it all fell apart. It blew up in their face, and now Texas Tech looks like the idiot. We'll talk about it. And are you just confused? Yeah. We'll get to that, too. Drake Toll with you. Lots to get to today. The New York Knicks are NBA champions. The Carolina Hurricanes, atop the NHL, win the Stanley Cup. The College World Series marched on yesterday, where 14-2, University of Texas over Alabama in a 6-7 matchup. An elimination game, Alabama is headed home. Texas is still alive. In the winner's bracket, Oklahoma over Georgia. That's an upset. the SEC's Oklahoma Sooners against the number three team in America, Georgia, who is the odds-on favorite to win the College World Series. A 4-3 thriller. UGA falling despite a late run in the eighth that could have turned into more. Losing 4-3 after giving up three runs in the first inning to Oklahoma. And today the College World Series marches on with West Virginia and Troy, Georgia and Texas, both of those elimination games. And oh, how could you forget the World Cup? Spain and Cape Verde yesterday. Yeah, the shocker of the year so far. We just drew 0-0. Well, then Belgium, Egypt, we drew 1-1. Saudi Arabia, Uruguay. Believe it or not, it was a draw, 1-1. And of course, it's the reason we love the most electric game in sports, soccer. Iran and New Zealand, 2-2 and a draw. All four matches yesterday in the World Cup ended in a draw. Nice. We're not going to get to a ton of that, but the Cape Verde thing's pretty awesome. Pretty awesome against Spain. It's a huge underdog here at the group stage that holds Spain at bay 0-0. Nil-nil, if you will. All right. Watch it. But I'd like to start, if we may, with this Brendan Sorsby deal. And I think step one is understanding what the supplemental draft is. That's the important part here. It is a long-standing, we've had this since 1977. It's a long-standing but really rare mechanism that the NFL has to address eligibility issues for college athletes. That's what it's built for. Hey, you did a bad thing. Disciplinary, academic, just timing. It's a safety valve for a player who became ineligible somehow before, after, in that NFL draft window closing. And this could have been a Trinidad Chambliss. Let's say that Trinidad Chambliss, the Ole Miss starting quarterback, who is set to be one of the best in college football next year and is a Heisman favorite. Let's say that Chambliss had not gotten his sixth year of eligibility or whatever it was that some court and some judge ordered for him. Let's say we drug this out through June and they said, Trinidad, you can't play. The government said, you can't play. Well, then we would have a supplemental draft. And since he wasn't picked up in April, you can now supplementally draft him. Chris Carter, Bernie Kosar, is a supplemental draft, 1985, first round by the Cleveland Browns, and was faced the franchise. AFC Championship appearances, Pro Bowl, that doesn't happen for the Cleveland Browns. Jamal Williams, nose tackle, was a second round pick by the San Diego Chargers. Multi-time Pro Bowler, first-team All-Pro. Josh Gordon, remember? The weed. Uh-huh. Second-rounder for the Cleveland Browns and was electric. First player in NFL history to record back-to-back 200-yard receiving games, and then he just petered out. Ahmad Brooks, supplemental draft guy. But what does that mean? What is a supplemental draft? And what do you mean the fourth round, the first round, the second round? How many rounds are there of this thing? If we haven't had one since 2019, why would we need multiple rounds in the supplemental draft? There aren't multiple guys in there. You only need one round, one pick. Correct. It's a high-stakes process where, in essence, you are bidding your future today on, in this case, Brendan Sorsby, the Indiana-turned-Texas Tech quarterback. The NFL first must approve the player as eligible to enter the draft. And here's where Sorsby's whole situation gets super sticky, is that Sorsby has already sued and won in court. Jeffrey Kessler, his lawyer, he has gone to court to appeal the NCAA ruling him ineligible for the rest of time. The NCAA said you have no more career eligibility after you gambled on your own college football games. So what happens is Sorsby says, fine, I'll sue you, and I'll utilize this judge from Tarrant County, Texas, this Houston grad, this retired judge, and he'll tell you, the NCAA, that by law of the government, I can play in your four letters, within your confines. That's what happened. So a judge has ruled that Sorsby is eligible to play college football next year. That's where this gets really hairy. Because you cannot enter the supplemental draft unless you are clearly, unequivocally ineligible to play college football. It's why we have the supplemental draft process. Is you have to already know, I'm not allowed to play college football. Sorsby has just been told by the government that he can. So what happened in a matter of hours yesterday is Brendan Sorsby has been awarded this injunction by a judge that for at least the next year, he can play college football. The Big 12 Conference, Brett Yormark said, oh, that's cute. I'll take your small town, Tarrant County, Texas judge, and I'll raise you the best law firm in New York. I'm going to, this is Brett Yormark, the Big 12, in essence, countersue. Oh, geez. And what the conference was suing for, they sued Texas Tech, its leadership, and Ken Paxton, the Texas Attorney General. Okay. What they sued for was to find out whether or not they had control over the eligibility of players in their league. Excuse us, Mr. Government. Can we, the Big 12, ensure that Sorsby doesn't play? Is it within our legal bounds as the conference this player is a part of to just say, hey, you're not welcome here? You can't play here? And Mr. Government, if that is legal for us to tell him that, for us to go in that direction, we're going to exercise that right. Once Sorsby found out, oh no, the Big 12 just took this to a federal court who's probably not going to rule in favor of my situation like the small town Tarrant County, Texas judge will. That's why Sorsby decided I'm going to the supplemental draft. And now the bid process is on. He decides in a single day because of the Big 12's lawsuit, I, Brendan Sorsby, drop my lawsuit against the NCAA for eligibility. So now, as previously stated, I am ineligible. What? That don't make no sense. You just fought tooth and nail for your eligibility. You won it from the government. And now you're rescinding your eligibility? You're taking the lawsuit and throwing it in the trash so you can go to the NFL? Yes, actually. Yes, because technically, Sorsby must be ineligible in college football for there to even be a supplemental draft. So that's a first step. It's the first part of the process to get here. So the NFL has to approve the player, Brendan Sorsby, is eligible to enter the supplemental draft. From there, there's a blind bid system. Teams submit a confidential bid for Sorsby. Each team specifies the round in which they're willing to select a player. So the Baltimore Ravens say, that's sixth round. We, the Jacksonville Jaguars, feel like he's worth a fourth rounder for us. We, the Cleveland Browns, think he's worth a first round draft pick. The team that bids the highest round wins the player. 2019, we had a supplemental draft, and a fifth round selection was the winning bid. You will then lose that round, that selection, in 2027. So, do you feel like Brendan Sorsby would have been the first overall pick next year, and you can sneak in right now and get the first overall pick a year early? Well, then put first round on your ballot. The team that bids the highest round wins the player. And if multiple teams bid the same round, let's say the Cleveland Browns and the Arizona Cardinals both put in for the first round, the winner is determined by a weighted lottery based on previous season standings, so the 2025 standings. And that priority system is divided into three tiers. Number one, teams with six or fewer wins in the previous season. You have more lottery balls. Non-playoff teams with seven or more wins. You're in the middle tier of your little lottery ping pong balls. And then all teams that made the playoffs, you have very few bouncing around in there. And if you win the bid, you're awarded Brendan Sorsby, but you must forfeit the corresponding draft pick in the upcoming year's draft. So again, example would be I, the Chicago Bears, bid a third round selection. If my bid is the highest, I will lose my third round pick in the 2027 NFL draft, and I will gain Brendan Sorsby. there is a huge risk versus reward calculation when you decide where to place your bid. Because you very well could lose a huge future asset just by betting on some kid named Brendan Sorsby who has the same college stats as Connor Wegman. And again, some of you are asking yourself, who's Connor Wegman? Exactly. That's the caliber of player we're talking about that Texas Tech stuck its neck out for. When we come back, I've got five NFL teams that could take Sorsby in the supplemental draft. Five teams that could take this very seriously. Oh, and if you're Texas Tech, does it get more embarrassing than this? The guy you, quote, sold your soul for, skirted the rules of college athletics for, he just dipped. See ya. I don't need all this. Oh, this drama is a little bit too much for me. I'm good. Thank you, guys. I know you did. You know, you fought real hard for me to stay at Texas Tech, but I'm good. That's good. I'm good. I know all the college football world hates you now for what you've done, but I'm all right. I'm out. See you guys. Bye. Up top. High five. This could not have gotten stupider for Tech. And there are five NFL teams that need a guy named Brendan Sorsby. This is Westwood One Sports and the Westwood One Sports app. Laura Jimenez runs the board. Addie Bates produces. This is the Drake Toll Show.
1: Start spreading the news. For the first time since 1973, the New York Knicks are NBA champions. Congratulations to all the long-suffering Knicks fans. You are the champions of the world. Westwood One Sports.
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1: 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It's no longer a VIP section. It's a shopping mall food court. 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

0: the Drake Toll Show. And I was taking shots from the front and the back. Westwood One Sports. 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
1: Yeah.
0: Drake Toll with you from the Savannah Bananas organization and Locked On Big 12. Addie Bass produces. Laura Jimenez runs the board. Good morning. I feel the distinct honor. Since December 28th and taking over this show, some weird stuff has happened. The Knicks have won the NBA Finals. Sam Darnold has won the Super Bowl. Mike Vrabel and Diana Russini were, you know, getting it on. There is an NFL supplemental draft for the first time since 2019. The Carolina Hurricanes have won the NHL for the first time since 2006. They got the Stanley Cup and in their first appearance since 06. This time with Brendan Moore as the head coach, Rod gets it done, and Carolina completes a season that was supposed to belong to the Colorado Avalanche. Weird thing, the Max Crosby deal and that whole fall apart, fall through the Baltimore Ravens. Some weird things have happened over the course of the last few months. And it's been a pleasure to be able to bring it to you and try to explain what the hell is happening. And look, we're going to talk NBA today. The NBA draft is a week away, and Darren Peterson only wants to visit the Wizards. Do you mean the team that has the number one overall pick? You're Darren Peterson. You aren't the number one overall pick. A.J. DeBonta is. I don't know. He only wants to meet with the Wizards. The same guy who was seemingly problematic in college at Kansas because he didn't want to play now only wants to meet with one team, and it's the team that owns the first overall pick. Odd. Knicks winning, Canes winning, College World Series, the Stanley Cup, going home to a couple of legends of the sport thanks to a guy in goal named Brandon Bussey who you didn't expect coming into the Stanley Cup Finals for him to be the goaltender that Carolina leaned on. Thought it'd be Freddie Anderson. It wasn't. A lot of stories to get to today. World Cup included in there. But this supplemental draft thing, I'm going to give you this too. We've entered the time. It's like this month and a half, 2 month period in radio and TV where guys are like, man, I don't know what we're going to talk about. Get you rank some stuff. We're not going to rank or draft things on this show. This is one of my favorite times of year because we get to dive completely into the NFL offseason. And how teams will stack up and what you can expect this fall. We get to dive into Major League Baseball and guys like Pete Crow Armstrong hitting for the cycle and then immediately getting picked off because Pete Crow Armstrong. There's so much to get to in the next month and a half, 2 months, that most people won't tell you. Oh, it's terrible. It's not. And to dive in, to start the NFL offseason hot, we have the supplemental draft. I've explained to you a bit how the supplemental draft works. And now I want to tell you who could take advantage of it and why Texas Tech is the biggest loser of the whole situation. You can listen to the entirety of the Drake Toll Show on the Westwood One Sports app, on the Drake Toll Show YouTube channel, Twitter, or on SiriusXM 375, and even in post wherever you get your podcast. So, the supplemental draft, huh? We know what that means now. Teams can bid their draft picks. Teams can throw out, this Brendan Sorsby guy is worth a third round. Bernie Kosar, Jamal Williams, Josh Gordon, Weed. These are all guys who've been involved in supplemental drafts. 1977 was the inception of this. The draft was established, by the way, to accommodate players like Notre Dame's Al Hunter, who was suspended for disciplinary reasons, providing a structured way for guys like that, the Rembrandts, to enter the professional ranks despite their college status. That will be the case for Brendan Sorsby. So who is the number one team that could use a Brendan Sorsby? Can I get a drum roll, Laura? The Pittsburgh Steelers. That's it. That's it. That should be the list. 1-1, the Pittsburgh Steelers. Bidding is confidential in this. you forfeit future draft capital. Not like you don't lose the draft pick per se. You gain the player Brendan Sorsby. So yeah, I guess you in essence don't have a third round pick in 2027 now, but you did get Brendan Sorsby, who could have been a first round pick, could have been top 10, top 20, Heisman Trophy winner. That's who he's been lauded as, a five-star quarterback out of the transfer portal. Now, if I bid the sixth round and you win the third round, I don't lose my sixth round pick. I get to keep that. Just the winner of this supplemental lottery bidding system, they are the ones who will get to draft Brendan Sorsby. And with Aaron Rodgers turning 43 years old in December, and the Steelers in a win-now window still. What do you mean the Steelers in a win? What are you talking about? Well, yeah. Rodgers is retiring, and the Steelers have made it clear through firing, mutually parting ways with Mike Tomlin, that they never want to reset. If the Steelers don't ever want to be bad, they won't tank. They don't like drafting the top 10. They want to draft somewhere between 17th and 25th. That's what the Pittsburgh Steelers do. So if you don't want to reset, if you want a quarterback who could be the number one overall pick, who could be that kind of caliber, if you want that kind of game changer, so you don't have to reload, retool, lose on purpose, this is the perfect situation for the Pittsburgh Steelers. If they want to win now and leave that window open, and by the way, the Steelers have been in win now mode for 20 years and it worked one time. They are great at going 9-7 in today's world, 10-7. They're great at going 10-6 in today's world, maybe 11-6. That's what they've done for 20 years. And with question mark at where you're going to go for the long-term option and answer at quarterback, why not Brendan Sorsby? What do you have to lose? You understand the steal that Pittsburgh could get if in this supplemental draft they say, you know what, he's worth a second-round pick for us. And then they land that for what could have been a top-five pick, a top-five player. And now, again, the team that doesn't want to tank for a top-five pick, that doesn't want to tank to be first overall in the draft, go get a game-changer franchise leader, that team, that organization, that franchise can say, hey, we stole a top-five pick without having to lose a single contest on purpose. That's a pretty good deal. You can build a successor out of Brendan Sorsby and put him behind a legend and a Hall of Famer. And if you want to secure your next era and maintain competitiveness, the supplemental draft can be the way to do that. If not Pittsburgh, let's keep it in the division. How about, come on, the Cleveland Browns? You are navigating the final year. Thank goodness. It's over. The final year of this high-stakes, highly publicized failure of a contract with Deshaun Watson. Massive contract. The same Deshaun Watson is going to the podium and reporters are saying, so how have you dealt with all this? How you doing? Are you okay? You mean the guy that over a dozen women, allegedly, have accused him, allegedly, of sexual assault, allegedly. That guy, reporters are asking him, oh, how have you dealt with this? How would you have ever recovered from a situation like this? Huh. That's who the Cleveland Browns and Todd Monken have to deal with for at least one more year. But then after that, who's your option? Right. You know what? Honestly, right now, who's your option? Doesn't seem like Dylan Gabriel. Doesn't seem like... I think Shedeur Sanders could be, but it doesn't seem like that right now. Why not? What are you going to lose, Cleveland, by saying, hey, here's a second rounder. We would give a second rounder for Brendan Sorsby. With the franchise ready to explore new directions again, next draft, they may view the supplemental draft pick as a low-risk, high-reward way to bolster the quarterback room. How about New Orleans? Remember old man Tyler Shuck? He will be the starter. He was almost the rookie of the year on accident. Oh, geez. How'd that almost happen? But the Saints are still in a prove-it phase with Shuck, in a prove-it phase of the quarterback room. Who is the Saints guy long-term? Do you throw out, hey, we the Saints would draft Sorsby with a third-round draft pick, with a second-round draft pick? Do you throw that out and hope it goes to a lottery? Hope that somebody else also put second-round draft pick down on their sheet? And from there, we draw a lot. And if the Saints are selected, you get Brendan Sorsby and you lose third-round draft pick. What about the Carolina Panthers? Bryce Young, remember Bryce Young? He goes into 2026 under some pretty heavy pressure. The Panthers made the playoffs last year, I know. The Panthers finished below 500 by two games last year, in part thanks to their playoff appearance. 8-10, if you want to include that in the record. 8-9 in the regular season. Is Bryce Young your long-term answer? I don't think the Panthers are ready to say yes. They've shown a willingness to be aggressive in this era in roster building. And if they feel the need for an alternative or a high-level competitor to come in against Bryce Young, they might view Sorsby as too tempting to ignore. How about the Tennessee Titans? Kind of in that same boat of, Cam Ward's shown some promise, but is he our forever guy? What if we bring in a Sorsby to compete, to push him? Supplemental picks are oftentimes pursued by teams that want to jumpstart their talent acquisition without waiting until the following April. So we went and got a guy who would have been really good in next year's draft, but we can develop him for, in essence, a redshirt year in your franchise. You add depth to your most important position, and that could be a strategic priority for teams like Tennessee or Carolina. It could be top-notch, a future move for the Pittsburgh Steelers. But there's no one this is a worse move for involved in this whole supplemental draft Sorsby thing than Texas Tech. This is a bad look, man. You aggressively supported a player who admitted to placing 40 wagers on his own team, including unders for player props for his teammates and for, you know, for the first half scoring for his squad. You went to bat for that guy. You battled tooth and nail to save that guy. What I don't understand, and there are a lot of Texas Tech fans who are, man, we gave our all. We showed every recruit out there. We're going to support our kids. If you do something stupid, we might save you. Whoa. You've got to take a step back here and realize that what Texas Tech has done looks really stupid. You fought tooth and nail for, in essence, a guy leasing a bedroom in your house. That's how I want you to view this. There's a spare bedroom in your home, and somebody comes in to lease it for 2 months. And 2 months in, they're like, you know what? I like this guy. He's my friend. He's a good dude. Nice guy. Okay. Well, 2 months into that, you find out he's been committing wire fraud for the last 4 years. What lengths are you going to go to support Rob, the tenant in your home, who you're friends with? You've had dinner with him quite a few times, but you don't really know him. Texas Tech stuck its neck out for Brendan Sorsby, for a guy who'd been leasing a room in their house for 2 months. Oh, this is our native son. He's ours. We're going to fight for him. Why? Why did you go through all of this for Brendan Sorsby, the quarterback with the same statistics as Connor Wegman? Why did you post a 21-minute podcast with your president, athletic director, football coach, and more to justify fighting for a guy that you know did something wrong? You became an embarrassment to the NCAA, to the Big 12, the rest of the country. BYU's pointing at you. Mississippi State's pointing at you. UCF's pointing at you. West Virginia, LSU, and Florida, and saying, boo. They're trying to skate the rules. Texas Tech's doing it the wrong way. They have no integrity. You heard those comments. You took that hit. And now this is your reward? Nothing is your reward? You fought this for nothing? Now the entire country is rooting against Texas Tech. Heck, there are colleges who have ensured that their volleyball team cancels non-conference matchups with Texas Tech next year just because the athletic department was going to allow Sorsby to play. That's how bad this got. And you don't even get to play the guy next year. He left. When we come back, this has all just been the first part of the show. One giant biggest loser of the day, Texas Tech. And Brendan Sorsby, for that matter. When we come back, let's give you our other biggest losers of the day, including the worst person you know, making a pretty fair point. This is Westwood One Sports and the Westwood One Sports app. This is the Drake Toll Show.
1: The U.S. men's national team looks to go 2-0 in group play when they take on Australia. Can the Americans win two games in group play for the first time since the original World Cup nearly a century ago? We'll find out Friday. Westwood One Sports.
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1: Good morning, Drake. How you doing, my blonde friend?
0: Good morning. I'm doing well, Carl. How are you?
1: I'm doing good. Look, I don't know how much you or any of these listeners might be following the basketball, but, you know, the finals are the one thing I watch. And this, when it came to game four, the game they blew, if anyone pays attention, they had the hugest lead. And Stephon Castle, this is where they lost the series, where they were all cocky. Because Stephon Castle, with I think about 10 minutes and 37 seconds, if I'm not correct, when his whole team wasn't even across the whole half court line, decided to go one-on-one against Brunson and try to drive to the hole. He got called for a push-off offensive foul. Not only did it give him the fourth foul, he had to go on the bench, which gave Brunson an advantage and the Spurs a disadvantage because they lost their defensive player. But it's a selfish move because at that point, why aren't you just milk? And there was 20 seconds left on the shot clock. And that's 20 valuable seconds. Essentially, you gave the Knicks, you made the fourth quarter a 12-minute and 20-second fourth quarter, and you gave them extra time instead of just playing a very conservative offense where you focus on wasting the time. And I'm very upset at that because that was a sign of bad coaching. And I think that if you think of what the Golden State Warriors did to Mark Jackson, where they let him go and they replaced him with Steve Kerr because they have this young talent, I think Coach Mitch Johnson is going to go out the door. And I think it's time to bring someone like a Billy Donovan in to coach these good players because he's good with good players. He's bad with bad players like Dusty Baker.

0: Baker was when he coached, like, the Cubs and the Astros. He's good. When he has bad players, he's bad. But he needs an all-star talent to put him in a position to succeed. I think Mitch Johnson should go. I think they're going to keep him because they're soft. But that play at 10:37, he challenged him one-on-one instead of just letting his offense keep up off the half-court line. And that right there started a little bit of a rumble in the hills, and the snowflakes became an avalanche, and that was the beginning of everything, and you blame Stephen Castle for that. But for the Knicks fans, I do say congratulations, because even though they succeeded by terrible coaching calls by Kenny Atkinson, terrible coaching by the Spurs staff, the door was open for them, but it was their responsibility to walk through and make sure the door didn't hit them on the caboose as they walked through, and they did capitalize on the moments that were brought to them. But I thought that New York deserved to win at the Garden in front of their fans out of all those years, because who doesn't want to see Taylor Swift running to Larry David and jumping in his arms and dipping him and giving him a big French kiss and watching, like, Fat Joe springboard off the rim onto DJ Khaled like it was a WWE wrestling match, and Jerry Seinfeld could be like, oh, my God, that's the greatest thing I've ever seen. And Larry David could be like, okay. And Tracy Morgan would be like, I'm going to get you pregnant, Jalen Brunson. And Ben Stiller could be filming it the whole time with his camera on the new video-y documentary he's going to make. And who doesn't want to see all the celebrities jumping into a big jello pool of just New York Knicks? 53 years, my Bulls. They were an inaugural team in 1966, and it took them 25 years. For 53 years.
1: All right, Carl, 10 seconds warning here. 10-second warning. I'm giving you 10 more seconds. I like this, though. You're on a good path. Keep getting 10 more seconds.
0: I just want to say that Donald Trump would say, I didn't fall asleep. I was just looking at my shoes for 45 minutes, and I'm 6-1 because I built a skyscraper.
1: Carl, thanks for your call. That's a perfect segue. You've landed the plane into our biggest losers of the day. Carl's right. Mitch Johnson might just be a biggest loser of the day today for San Antonio Spurs, New York Knicks game 4, where San Antonio only scored 30 points the entire second half, 14 in the third, 16 in the fourth. I don't even think Carl's mad about the right things. Yes, Stephon Castle, 10.5 minutes to go in the fourth quarter. It's a good shout. Spurs were still up by 20 with 9.5 to go. But San Antonio shot 8 of 39 in the second half. I'm not even mad at that. 3 of 17 from three-point range after the break. Just stop shooting threes. I don't ever like holding the ball. I want you to go, you know, foot to neck, go win the game. But San Antonio kept just jacking up threes. They weren't falling. And ultimately, the Knicks win game 4 and then game 5 in San Antonio to take the series. Thanks again to Carl in Chicago, 310-840-4910. You can turn the Drake Toll Show into the Carl in Chicago show yourself at 310-840-4910.
2: You stole my joke.
1: No one on SNL gives credit to the joke writers.
2: Oh, my God.
1: You'll be in the credits of the show. You get a shout-out once a segment, every segment.
2: All right, that's fine. I'm just here. I'm just here in the background. I can go back to sleep then.
1: I want to get high on pot news.
2: What?
3: No.
1: You've never heard high on pot news? The old Key and Peele sketch?
3: No.
1: Where Barack Obama calls the kid and congratulates him for creating that joke? Hey, that's my joke.
2: Classic.
1: Yeah, you just high on pot noosed us. Biggest losers of the day. All of us? Because this is a pretty good point. Dave Portnoy calls on the president, Donald Trump, to denounce the UFC fighter who called Michelle Obama a man at the White House. Here's what Portnoy had to say on Wake Up Barstool.
4: There was one moment I do think Trump has to denounce, and anybody associated with it has to denounce, and that's that crazy fighter guy. I don't even have his name up here, but he won the fight. He took the microphone and he made a derogatory comment about Michelle Obama. To me, that on the White House lawn, these are UFC guys, all right? They're crazy, they're idiots. You have Sean Strickland, who's one of the craziest people of all time, to the point you can't even pay attention to what he says, snuck in. But when you have that on the White House lawn, on an event you put down, I don't care what you think about the Obamas or anything, that has to be an immediate denounce. Like,
5: yeah,
4: wrong, doesn't speak for me. I have no problem with the event. I guess you run that risk because these guys are lunatics, but that was the only thing. If Trump should denounce it, he should say that was totally wrong. The event itself, listen, the troops seem to love it. All the people there seem to love it. I have no problem with it. I think you're crying over spilled milk if you are upset about the actual event. But that comment, if you're gonna do it, own it and be like, we don't, that was wrong and should never happen.
1: You know what? I'm actually on pretty down Main Street with this. The event at the White House, I don't care. People are going crazy over it. Oh, I don't know if I really care. I don't have the capacity to be like, I cannot believe they did fighting on the White House lawn. Do I love it? Do I love it as a spectacle? But do I feel like it's a great representation of us as a country toward, you know, the others of the world who look at that like, oh, they did a fight on the lawn of their government's highest, you know, building, the house of the president? It's odd. It's odd for sure. I didn't schedule it. But the dude who came out and was like, Michelle Obama's a man. What is happening right now? What if it's like, I didn't watch the thing. But it was kind of cool to see is that this crowd of what was probably pretty heavily Republican and supporters of the president started booing the guy. It's like, all right, okay, good.
2: We are the world. We are the
1: down and out. There's no hope at all.
3: I'm sorry. I just couldn't get over the fact that he said
4: derogatory comments about.
3: I'm sorry. What?
4: Derogatory comments.
1: Derogatory.
2: It's a difficult word. It's a difficult word.
1: Derogatory.
4: Derogatory.
2: Yeah.
1: If you just believe, nowhere we can fall.
2: Wow.
1: Chase, get down to camp. We are the world. That should be the biggest loser every day, is that we are the world, people. We are the world. Those weren't the words. Biggest loser of the day, possibly Eric Trump. We're following this. Allegedly, Eric Trump has been caught trying to rig fights at the UFC event, or asking fighters if he should place bets on them, or who is going to lose on purpose. This is something that's being tracked very closely. It's a sports thing. Keep it in the back of your brain. Could be a thing that we have to follow. And finally, your biggest winner of the day is Jameis Winston. Here's what Winston had to say at the World Cup.
6: We meet so many people that came all across the country, but
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2: Blockmon.
6: I'm a Blockmon.
2: You're a Blockmon.
1: Yep.
2: Greatest last name ever.
1: Jameis Winston, man. Of course he does. Laura Jimenez runs the board. Addy Bates produces. When we return, it's time for our obituaries. Who died today, as well as the quickie top five headlines in all of sports? It's Westwood One Sports. 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
17: Research shows there is a significant connection between the ability to continue to work and cancer recovery. Through all of our efforts, we can make work a

0: machine?
1: Is it?
0: Beep, beep, beep, cool beep, beep, beep, beep. This is the sound my washer makes when it's done. I have one of those. And just do-do-do-do. Every time you think the song's over, it's not. The washer's still going.
2: Does do you do your own laundry, or did you hire someone to do
0: your laundry? Is that a shared experience? Did you hire someone? Okay, so here's the deal. It's this cost-benefit analysis you got to do in life. And what is it worth to have somebody come do your laundry for you? You know, you have to establish in your life what that, what, there's a price on everything.
1: We knew the answers to this.
0: No, of course.
1: And here he was explaining to it.
0: Do my own laundry. I have,
1: You're 25. What do you mean?
0: What do you mean? I do my own laundry.
2: He flies his mom out once a week.
0: So the way that I, is, do we think it's, is it, don't believe me. Don't bully me.
2: Why?
0: What I do is I take the clothes. So I live out of a suitcase, and that is, I have my travel clothes. So same suitcase, same clothes, same. And what happens is I get home every week from the Banana Ball Road, and then I get home on a Monday, we'll say. I put the clothes from the dirty clothes bag that I have, that I carry with me on the road. I put them into the washer. I put the washer on normal, but I put the temperature on low. I want the coldest cold.
2: The temperature is low.
0: I put the temperature
2: on. Not cold, but low.
0: I put the temperature on low. and then I let it do for an hour and 4 minutes, and then I transfer it to the dryer where I put it on lowest heat, so coolest. I put it on low. And I put it on low for an hour, and then I hit start, and it... And then I do that again. So 2 hours on the lowest heat. So nothing shrinks, and everything keeps its color. Now what?
2: What kind of detergent do you use?
0: Tide Pods.
2: Oh, don't you have cats? Don't you have pets?
0: And then I eat them.
2: Don't you have pets?
0: For snack.
2: For snack.
0: I shouldn't say that. FCC.
2: Pets are allergic to Tide.
0: Who... I've had a dog for a long time. I've had a lot of dogs, and they've never told me.
2: That's probably why Sunday's psychotic. That's probably why she's crazy.
0: Never told me that they're allergic to Tide. They've never been like, dang, man, you got to stop eating that Tide.
2: Speaking of pets, there's somebody who was making a little, hold on, let me grab her.
0: Is this specifically for the Drake Toll Show YouTube audience? Can our affiliates in Vegas can't see this?
2: Anyways, it's Big Sin. Look
0: that is Big Sin. Did she get bigger? Not to shame.
1: Hey.
2: You know what? Maybe. It's okay. It's just a Christmas wait.
0: It's June 16th, so that's a little rough part about
2: that. It's difficult to lose some, even Christmas those stubborn weight. Pounds.
0: Yeah, it's okay. All right. Oh. Sorry, Big Sin. I guess it is time for our obituaries. Dead today, the marriage... I think of Jelly Roll and Bad Bunny.
2: What?
1: No, stop.
0: I saw a graphic today. I sent it to you guys. I said texted this to both you guys.
2: I know that.
0: Oh, sorry. Bunny XO, the bunny, my bad. Jelly Roll per Instagram.
2: Per Adam Schefter.
0: Instagram is reporting. Jelly Roll has reportedly filed for divorce from Bunny XO, according to court records obtained by TMZ. Does anyone know what this means? I think if you woke up today, if you were upset about them, 10 years of marriage.
2: Yeah, when he was obese. When he was big fat Jelly Roll. Then he loses weight and he's like, you know what? I can get anyone I want.
0: I'm skinny Jelly Roll now.
2: I'm skinny Jelly Roll. Lost all that jelly. Lost that roll.
0: I'm Jell-O Bowl now.
2: Yeah.
0: Because Jell-O's skinny? Okay, so he's divorcing his wife.
2: Because he's skinny.
0: Because he got that GLP-1 Ozempic. Isn't he?
2: So
0: he's a pretty big spokesperson for GLP-1, right? Mr. Roll?
1: No idea. Is he?
0: I don't know.
2: So imagine for 10 years you're married, you got to lift up the rolls.
0: Okay.
1: Stop.
0: Boo.
2: And now that he's skinny, he left her.
0: High
2: no
0: and dry.
2: Safe.
1: That's
0: the
1: a
0: bunny.
1: Very Chris Pratt of him.
2: I know. Wow. I know that is very Chris Pratt.
0: What did Chris Pratt do?
2: When he was fat and funny, Anna Faris stayed with him as soon as he got like all bulky for Guardians of the Galaxy a little hotter. Yeah. He's like, I'm leaving you.
1: He's like, bye, I'm going with the hot Schwarzenegger.
2: Yeah.
0: Oh, is that what he did?
1: Yeah.
2: Yeah.
0: Well, dead today should be anyone who cares about Jelly Roll and Bunny XO. Maybe, what if I'm pronouncing that wrong? What if it's Bunny Zoe? What if it's family?
2: All
0: name
2: I know is just... that she's blonde and single now, so watch out, Bunny. Drake's coming after you.
0: Ah, she's got tattoos. Yeah, she got an arm sleeve. Wait a second, it's a Van Morrison?
2: Jim Morrison.
0: Jim Morrison, dang it. It would be objectively way funnier if your tattoo was a Van Morrison.
2: Every time. Yeah, you say that every time.
0: I do.
2: Yeah.
0: And it would be so funny. No one on earth has a full face Van Morrison tattoo. Yeah, la la la la la la la.
2: I'm brown eyed girl. Jim Morrison. A full. I have a portrait of Jim Morrison.
0: Which I think Van Morrison's still alive, too. Dead or alive, yeah. Van Morrison.
2: He's alive. And
0: that's crazy.
2: Jim Morrison, very dead.
0: 27 Club? Jim Morrison?
2: Yeah.
0: Yeah. Yeah, 27 Club. Van Morrison is still alive, 80 years old. Good answer. Yep. Good answer. That's awesome, man. No. Oh, where's the final answer? Where is Van Morrison from?
2: Is he Irish or Scottish?
0: He's Irish.
2: Oh, Irish.
0: North Ireland. Very good. Van Morrison. Yep, no doubt.
2: Because he was, Yeah.
0: Dead today, the NFL. The president of the United States, who do be changing the names of things. He has been changing some names of some different things here recently. Wants to change the name of the NFL. Here's more from President Trump.
3: When you look at what has happened to football in the United States, it's again, soccer in the United States, we seem to never call it that because we have a little bit of a conflict with another thing that's called football. But when you think about it, shouldn't it really be called? I mean, this is football. There's no question about it. We have to come up with another name for the NFL. So.
0: Yes.
3: It really doesn't make sense when you think about it. It is really football.
0: Wow. You know, for a guy who changed the Gulf of Mexico to the Gulf of America, which I'm not sure if anyone's really passionate about over the course of time, it's a PR stunt. It is interesting, per se, that he really wants to change the NFL's name from football to something else. Because he thinks that this is the one thing we should claim. We should stand firm. People are like, oh, America doesn't have culture. Yeah, we do. We call it soccer. That's the one we keep clinging to that. And now the president wants us to no longer call it soccer. Addy?
2: Yeah, I'm also pretty... Yeah, I wasn't wrong on that. Soccer's not even American. That term came from England. Yep. It's an English term.
0: Yeah, but they don't call it that there, do they?
2: Yeah, but I'm just saying, it's not American. Like, we have other things that are more American. You know, we got...
0: Hot
2: Big
0: dogs.
2: Sin. Hot dogs. Lemonade. French
0: fries. Quesadillas. The cheeseburger.
2: Cheese Whiz. Cheese Whiz seems pretty American.
0: We have Culver's. Culver's is America. I don't know if I've ever been to one, but I hear they're very good.
2: They're pretty good.
0: Cookout.
2: Hooters. We have Hooters.
0: Chili's? That's an American staple. Oh.
2: Drake loves Hooters. He's a big Hooters guy.
0: Airport? No. Ever since they changed the uniform, the wings haven't tasted as good. So I had to stop going.
1: What's that place in the South that everyone likes to go to?
0: Luby's.
2: I love Luby's.
1: The one with the little chipmunk.
0: Bucky's. The Beaver.
2: That's a Beaver. That is a
1: Beaver. See, yeah.
2: Don't ever talk about Bucky like that again. That's a Beaver to you.
1: My bad.
2: That's a
0: Dead.
2: Beaver.
0: Do we get? We could get sued for this. Dead today, Elmo.
1: Why?
0: Okay, he's alive. But very funny, on June 3rd, Elmo tweeted, Elmo hopes both teams have fun. That's in reference to the NBA Finals. To which Knicks fans responded, shut the F up. And other many vulgar things. And the reason they were so upset with Elmo is because he couldn't pick a side. Well, consequences reared their ugly head. Through the streets of New York on Saturday, one individual paraded around a spear with a stuffed Elmo on it, and written across the sphere in cardboard says, traitor.
2: Rude.
0: They were parading Elmo's head around on a pike in New York City. After Elmo said, "I just hope both teams have fun." Choose a side, Elmo. Be definitive. They got him. Ladies and gentlemen, they got him. Those are our obituaries. That's who died today. It is now time for the quickie top five headlines in all of sports. Addie Bates reads them. Drake Toll responds.
2: Kind of want to stay away from the Sorsby stuff because we talked about it enough. So let's go to baseball, oh, God.
0: Come on. What happens if somebody just joined the show? I'll be quick.
2: Oh, hey, don't chew my... Thank you. Sorsby plans for supplemental draft ending saga.
0: First time since 2019 we've had a supplemental draft. Texas Tech is the biggest loser here. They look like idiots for supporting a convict, an evil man who did a bad thing, and y'all want him to be free. And now that Sorsby just like, oh, well, guess I'm quitting. It looks really bad for Texas Tech. Also, an addendum to this, the only reason I believe that Sorsby did all this jazz and in the timeline he did such is because the Big 12 sued Texas Tech to find out whether or not they as a conference could bench Brendan Sorsby or kick him out of the league, bar him from playing the league. And a federal judge was going to rule on that. Pretty good chance a federal judge wasn't going to side with Sorsby. So he said, "Up, deuces, supplemental draft time." And now he is get ready to learn Pittsburgh Steelers, buddy. That's my bet. I bet it's the Steelers.
2: That's a minute. What? But... So, what, like, Drew Aller, Aaron Rodgers, they would just draft him?
0: Ooh, Skylar Thompson. Yeah, I think I want Brendan Sorsby over Drew Aller, but...
2: Well, I just wouldn't give up picks for Brendan Sorsby.
0: Here, if there's pretty much every team in the league, you could find some sort of like, oh, yeah, but they've got so-and-so in the... Yeah, I mean, it's a risk. Someone's going to take that risk. Someone's going to lose a third-round draft pick for Sorsby.
2: I think Cleveland's already a PR nightmare, you know. Sean Watson.
0: Might as well.
2: Just, you know, put him over there. Put him over there, you know. The land of misfit quarterbacks. All right, here's your second headline. Cubs Pete Crow Armstrong hits for this first cycle of 2026. Right. Okay. Is he frozen? Is that just his face? He is frozen, and that is the best possible way that he could be frozen. Anyways, I'll just talk about it. PCA, yeah, he got paid all that money, and it's actually good that he's finally showing up and showing out, because earlier this season, he was not doing well. Not good, actually, at all. So the fact that he hit for the cycle, and it was funny because he got on base, you know, he got the single, which it's so funny that that's one of the last ones. Gets the single, and then immediately gets picked off. So if that doesn't scream PCA, then I don't know what does. But I guess, you know, the Cubs are coming out. Drake Toll says, so his power is out. So this is now the Addie Bates and Laura Jimenez show. But I'm not getting rid of that picture because...
1: Perfect.
2: It's actually That's amazing.
1: His little eye. It's great.
2: Maybe we can... Oh, my God. That's terrifying. All right. Here's your third headline. Oppressed Iran forced to leave the United States after New Zealand draw. So they're playing in the United States, but then they have to go back and stay in Mexico. And if I'm being quite honest with you, this is kind of unfortunate because you're playing the soccer match. Obviously, you're tired. I remember whenever I was in tournaments and when I played different sports and stuff, the one thing I want to do after a tournament, a games, anything, I just want to go straight to bed. I just want to relax. So the fact that they're in California and they got to go right back to Mexico just because they don't feel safe here, that's not the best environment for the World Cup. It's not like this is just United States versus Iran in this. It's the World Cup. So, unfortunately... I feel like that's not fair. I feel like, I don't know, maybe I'm crazy on that one. If you think I'm crazy, you can totally call in. You can correct me. Maybe I'm wrong. Probably not. Sometimes I am. Very rarely, but. Next headline says, Serena and Venus Williams to play doubles together at Wimbledon. If you like tennis, this is amazing because Serena Williams and Venus Williams are fantastic, and they have always been so fun to watch. And we know that Serena is coming back from retirement, basically. I don't know if it's officially unretired and going to be involved in more things. But, of course, I feel like if you're going to come out of retirement, you have to play with your sibling. I feel like that's just the way, especially if you were doubles partners in the past. Come on, that's just a good time. And you know what else is a good time? There goes Drake Toll, officially. The Drake Toll Show, gone forever.
1: That was a little scary. That picture was scary. I'm going to be honest.
2: In the dark?
1: Yeah, it was a little sus.
2: No, I hope that if you're on YouTube and you saw that, that's probably like nightmare fuel. There's a movie, like a horror film called, I think it was called Lights Out or something like that, where this monster would only come out in the dark, and that's exactly what it looked like. So I think I'll be sleeping with the lights on. That was nightmare fuel. So Drake, if you're listening, that was terrifying. Final headline, Cape Verde holds Spain to a surprising 0-0 draw in the country's World Cup debut. And it is amazing because Spain was the favorite. They're the favorite in the World Cup, and they couldn't even beat this country whose budget was a fraction of what theirs is. And that is the beauty of sports, because it's usually anybody's game. It can really be anybody's game. That's why I love baseball, because there's 162 games in a season, and you never know what's going to happen. It just takes one, you know, one goalie against the world. I saw the meme, and it was Jon Snow in Game of Thrones. And it was him versus this whole army coming at him. That was the Cape Verde goalie. So the fact that they were able to, I don't want to say push past Spain, but definitely give them a run for their money, a draw. A 0-0 draw. That's incredible. I don't think we're going to see anything else like that throughout this tournament with Spain. I think they'll find a way to bounce back in their next match, but we'll have to see. Well, let's get back to talking some NBA. We've been focusing on college football this entire time. Brendan Sorsby, I don't think he's going to the Saints. I'm sorry, Drake Toll. That would break my heart. I think I would quit sports forever. So let's talk about it. Let's talk about the Knicks. Let's talk about the Wizards. Anything else in that matter? That's Laura Jimenez. I'm Addie Bates, and this is the Drake Toll Show.
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0: 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Addy Bates produces. Laura Jimenez runs the board. Hey, good morning, everybody. So here's the situation. I want to alert the masses here. Can I get a breaking news, please, Laura? According to Georgia Power,
1: Right. I was actually thinking the same thing. According to Georgia Power, what?
0: At night. What do you mean, Georgia Power, what? What do you mean, Georgia Power, what?
1: Drake, I think the electric shed is electric no more.
0: Correct. The entire neighborhood is out. What I'm learning is, there are layers to this. According to Georgia Power, it is out until 9:45 a.m. Here's the deal. I have connected my little remote podcast microphone via USB-C to my cell phone. So I have currently a professional-grade microphone plugged into my cell phone that is linked to a certain URL that gets me somehow my audio to Laura, which goes to Denver, which goes to the world.
2: So you can hear me. When there's a will, there's a way.
0: I am broadcasting to America from my phone, and the electric shed is getting aggressively hotter and hotter as every moment passes, and there is no AC anywhere in the neighborhood. Good morning.
2: Obituary.
1: Can you go to
2: a
1: Starbucks? Drake, could you go to like a Starbucks or something?
0: Yes, give me 29 minutes to change and go to a Starbucks. Can you host the rest of the show, please?
1: Yeah, easily.
0: The Addy Bates Show? Yeah, is this what you're asking for right now?
1: You know, I'm not opposed to it. I did go to school. I did go to school for journalism, broadcast journalism.
0: I regret to inform the world that I'm going to have to strip down into my underwear in the electric shed because it is
1: thank God the camera's 9 off.
0: Million degrees already. I hope you're YouTubing this. I really hope that you're YouTubing this for the world. Let's get back to the basics of radio here. What did you tease? What did you tell them was coming up at 7:20 so that I can deliver right now?
1: NBA.
0: Yeah, I can do NBA. All right. Laura Jimenez runs the board. Addy Bates produces. 310-840-4910. You can still call or text the show. I'll figure it out. 310-840-4910. The New York Knicks. And I did not like the way that ESPN handled this because right after the Knicks won the NBA title, within 45 minutes, I pull up my ESPN, and it says, New York Knicks, fourth place for 2027 title odds. Like, God bless the city. Manhattan can't even celebrate for 30 minutes before ESPN is already touting next year's title contestants. Who will defend... Who will contend with the Knicks who try to defend their NBA title? As I started thinking about this and where these odds have placed themselves, I first want to make a case for the Knicks to repeat. Because instead of trying to push back on the team that just won the NBA Finals, I personally would rather give you the case that the team who just won the NBA Finals can do it again. And the three teams, I guess I'm kind of burying the lead here, that are ahead of the Knicks going into next season, San Antonio, Oklahoma City, and Boston. But reason number one, I think, that New York can go back-to-back is James Dolan ensuring his players do not have sex. What? Yes, that was a weird but true headline that came out today. A video released on Monday on the podcast The Roommates Show, hosted by Jalen Brunson and Josh Hart, mentioned that as the regular season was waning, Dolan, the owner of the New York Knicks, gave a speech in front of the team before the playoffs and said, please do not have intercourse in the next 10 weeks. This team, the quote says, this team can win it all, Dolan said. I don't know if you understand what it would mean for you to win the championship this year. It would be life-changing for all of you. So abstinence was the way to go. It's reason number one the Knicks can go back-to-back in 2027. But I think core continuity, Josh Hart, Mikal Bridges, OG Anunoby, Karl Anthony Towns, Jalen Brunson being the king of them all, are still under contract for 2026-27. So a lot of championship rosters, and Oklahoma City is slowly going through this themselves. A lot of championship rosters get to the end of their title run, and they got to figure out who to pay. In the case of the New York Knicks, they don't really have to. And a big portion of why that is Jalen Brunson at the beginning of this whole deal saying, you know what? I don't need that much money. Let's go win a championship. Let's go build a championship roster. And the Knicks did that with the future in mind. Jalen Brunson, that name that I just mentioned, by the way, was the finals MVP and had what I am willing to call and happy to call one of the greatest postseasons in National Basketball Association history by an individual. 45 points in a finals clinching game. Brunson had effectively half of the he had half the points the San Antonio Spurs scored, and 45 of 94 for his team when it mattered most. He became New York. He solidified himself, his status as an elite superstar. What? Yeah. As weird as that might sound, Jalen Brunson being an elite superstar, it's actually pretty fair for the product he's put on this postseason, the regular season, now a couple of straight years that has gone from the wily small guard who is surprising everybody to an actual bona fide NBA star. In it, it will, I've said this five, six, seven times, it will never make sense to put Jokic and Giannis and Luka and Wemby and SGA in this same tier, same category, same conversation, a Steph, a LeBron, as Jalen Brunson. That name doesn't feel like it belongs there. It doesn't feel right at first glance, but it is the case. He's back in New York. Got a bona fide star, a core that returns, and a proven championship identity. If you're one of those people who kept telling me over and over, you know, the Spurs, they can't win at all because they're too young. Oh, they're too inexperienced. Oh, they haven't been there before. If that was your mantra, if that's how you approached the NBA playoffs this year, then the inverse must be true. If you're saying that there are teams who are too young in the association to compete for a title, then there are teams that are so old that they can only compete for titles. Teams so experienced that in their DNA, in their chemistry, is postseason success. And New York's 2026 run was defined by the chip on their shoulder, defensive chemistry, the comeback Knicks. They thrived on picking each other up during slumps. 15-1 stretch. They were down 2-1 in a series against Atlanta and then won 15 of their next 16 games to go on this title march. The culture of accountability, resilience, that has become a foundational trait of what Mike Brown, Jalen Brunson, and the Knicks have put together. They have a system that can handle sustained success in the association. All of those things go together. Even the supporting bench, guys who are depth pieces under contract, like Miles McBride, they have the capacity still as an organization to fill the gaps they need to in the rotation, but they've got names. They can still be in the fold in 2027 and put them at the top of basketball again. And given the high profile of the Knicks, their success, they're a destination place for a veteran player. Do I think that LeBron, and now ESPN reporting that 10 to 12 teams have reached out about LeBron and his plans for next year, and, oh, do you want to retire here, play here for a year? Do I think New York is that place? Probably not. But if you want a ring and your name is LeBron James, What's keeping you out of New York? If the goal is a ring, if the goal is hardware for LeBron to end his career on, why wouldn't the Knicks be a viable option? Go sit behind Jalen Brunson the same way LeBron sits behind Luka Doncic as the second best, third best player on his team right now. You've learned to do that. You can do it with Brunson. The Knicks, albeit not the favorite according to Las Vegas, should still be pretty heavy favorites, should still be up there in your book. Now, Carl from Chicago, 310-840-4910, called the Drake Toll Show a second ago and said that he doesn't believe Mitch Johnson, the head coach of the Spurs, is the long-term answer in San Antonio. But Las Vegas seems to disagree. They think that Mitch Johnson, the Spurs head coach, has a championship pedigree that no one else in the league can eclipse next year. The number one odds to win the NBA title in 2027, the San Antonio Spurs. So I gave you the case on why the Knicks should be your personal favorite to win it all, can still win it all, or a value pick now to win it all. Here are the contenders that are chasing them. San Antonio is still led by Victor Wembanyama. Love him, hate him. Is he a controversial figure now? Is he just kind of the goofy young kid who's trying to figure out his place in the NBA? That hasn't played out yet. That storyline is going to develop over this offseason, over next year, over 2-3 years from now, and the success San Antonio has with Wembanyama at the forefront. The weird thing is in the West, Oklahoma City and San Antonio both have put this target on their back. For OKC, it's, hey, we already won a title. For San Antonio, it's, hey, we've gotten to a title. And now both of those organizations almost feel insufferable. We hate when teams win consistently. The Knicks were this great story. The Spurs became kind of a nuisance. The Thunder certainly became a nuisance to NBA fans. And so as you battle out 2027, those two teams at the top of Vegas lists to win the NBA Finals, Spurs plus 250, Oklahoma City plus 260, those two teams are who I think a lot of NBA fans will point out and say, we don't want them to win. We don't like when they are good. And man, that leads me into that Knicks and maybe even Celtics category of who's that squad and is it an Eastern team that the NBA says, you know what, we're ready for them to win. Because it did not feel like going into Game 5, America wanted the Spurs to rally and win the series. Victor Wembanyama to rally and win the series. It never felt like Oklahoma City was the darling of the country. No, they become, for better or worse, and whether you like it or you don't like it, whether it's fair or unfair, Oklahoma City has become a villain. San Antonio, they asked to be the villain. They seem kind of villainous. They seem a little bit hard to root for now after their rhetoric in the NBA playoffs. After Wembanyama said, oh, we know we're going to dominate. You know we're going to dominate. And he comes to the podium afterwards and says, we dominated the whole series. We just lost. The Spurs proved they're good. The Spurs proved they're elite. And their roster is built around, you know, Stephon Castle, De'Aaron Fox, Victor Wembanyama being able to complement one another and win at a high level. And if you expect Stephon Castle and Carter Bryant to grow, this is a team on an upward trajectory. Oklahoma City, like it or not, right? They view their recent playoff as, you know, if we had won against San Antonio, we'd probably win the NBA Finals against the Knicks. And not a completely healthy J-Dub or A.J. Mitchell, Shai Gilgeous-Alexander trying to put the team on his back. There is a bounce-back mentality in Oklahoma City that's going to drive Sam Presti and company. Then the Boston Celtics, who also could be a horse in the race for LeBron James. This is a buy low candidate, plus 550. Jaylen Brown, Jason Tatum, still at the center of that roster. High-end talent that can win a championship. They are expected to rebound significantly, and they're the favorites in the East. And third best odds to win the NBA title. The Spurs, the Thunder, the Celtics are all in contention, no doubt. But let's allow the Knicks to at least get the parade. Allow the Knicks to enjoy it for a little bit. I guess I should tell you that the Sacramento Kings have the longest title odds entering the offseason. 1,000-1 at DraftKings. 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When we come back, is Darren Peterson going number one overall? And is AJ DeBonsa, the BYU Cougar, the next member of the Utah Jazz? 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

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Laura Jimenez runs the board. Addie Bates produces. Drake Toll with you from the Savannah Bananas organization and Locked On Big 12. And is Jalen Brunson a Mount... Oh, here he goes. Here he goes. The NBA Finals just happened. It's over as of 48 hours ago. And here's morning radio host asks, is so-and-so player Mount Rushmore? Is Jalen Brunson a New York sports great? I mean, even his father doesn't quite think so. Rick gave the quote of saying, you know, I love my son, but I think Patrick Ewing's the greatest to ever do it in New York. It's like, I don't have to say that. Nobody made you say that. You can just not. Where does Jalen Brunson rank? Because I want to reiterate that his name does not ring the same way that other NBA stars do. I would not consider him to be this star prototype, right? The Knicks didn't win it with a bona fide star, with a guy who, yep, he's drafted third overall, and everybody knew coming out of Kentucky, that guy was going to be a great NBA player. Everybody knew one day Cade Cunningham would catch on. Victor Wembanyama was set to be a star. That was not the case for Jalen Brunson. And by the way, Ozzy Osbourne, a little crazy train bringing us in. Used to listen to 103.7 The Buzz in Little Rock, Arkansas, on the hour, at the hour, every morning. They play Crazy Train. That was every morning. Pop-Tart, Capri Sun, a little morning talk radio. You're right here with us on Westwood One Sports and the Westwood One Sports app, Sirius XM 375. You can listen live all day long on the Westwood One Sports website or that app. Is Jalen Brunson a New York great? If you had to build a Mount Rushmore of New York stars, and I've told you I'm very anti-Mount Rushmore, anti-top five, but are you talking about a name, a Brunson, that in the annals of sports history, in the biggest city in the United States, that he is the guy? We sat around and kicked around that conversation with Chris Sacci of Locked On Knicks, who will join the show later, talk to buddies. It's one of the great bar conversations. Where does Jalen Brunson rank? I want to make a case for him. But as I make this case for him being a New York great, a New York legend, a Mount Rushmore, a top five, a top 10, whatever you want to put it as, I want you to think about these names. Think about the names. Babe Ruth, Lawrence Taylor, Derek Jeter. Think about Joe DiMaggio. Think about, I said, Eli Manning. Laughing at it. I laugh that guy out of there. There's no Eli Manning. Well, two-time Super Bowl

0: MVP. Two historic upsets against Tom Brady and the New England Patriots. Two times he brought a Super Bowl ring to New York. Well, East Rutherford to New York. Clyde Frazier. Jackie Robinson, the Brooklyn Dodger. Consider what these greats have meant, what Patrick Ewing means to the sport. And consider those names in the history of New York, the titles that came from the New York Yankees greats, and what they are to the city that never sleeps. Here's my case for Jalen Brunson. The man, the catalyst, who just led his team to a title for the first time in 53 years in New York. Brunson scored 45 points. Half the team's points came from Jalen Brunson in the game that clinched the NBA Finals. The only other human being to ever exist and do that, score 45 in a series clincher, is Michael Jordan. You know that name. Jalen Brunson just did that. And he ends a half-century drought. First time since 1973. I wasn't born. My parents were not born. Oh, young radio host. Yes, we've been over that. That's the last time the Knicks had won it all. 73. He left $113 million on the bargaining table to provide the Knicks with financial flexibility to build a championship roster. He is one of the most selfless, impactful leaders. And a move like that is proof of such. One of the most selfless leaders in professional sports history for what he's done for New York. From saying, I'll take a... If you told me tomorrow my contract with the radio station, with the bananas, with Locked On is being cut by $113, I'd probably be like, oh, well, shoot, where do I make that up? He left $113 million on the table. I said, you know, you guys can keep that. I want to win a title. That's what he's done off the floor to cement himself as a New York legend. Then that masterpiece. 13 consecutive points down the stretch. That 45-point performance. Only guys like Michael Jordan are in that conversation. Leading a Knicks team, the comeback Knicks. Of course, they're going to do it again. Down by 16 against San Antonio. But it's the comeback Knicks. I add, when 40 minutes outside of New York, as this is going down on Saturday, I wrap up a game, a banana ball game in Jersey. We're on the Jersey Shore with the Party Animals and Loco Beach Coconuts. I wrap up the game, immediately go back to the hotel. By the time I shower, the Knicks have gone, I mean, this is a four-minute shower, tops. The Knicks have gone from down by 10 to tying the game. Thanks to Jalen Brunson. They overcame double-digit deficits in every single one of their four finals victories. Jalen Brunson helped the Knicks overcome double-digit deficits in every game of their four finals victories. That mental fortitude defines New York sports greatness. It defines Jalen Brunson being on the list of a New York great. And when you deliver a championship, a finals MVP to that city, Brunson is no longer just a star player. You have achieved immortality. You have achieved the moniker of one of the greatest sports figures in New York history. You are a part of New York lore for life. When I was growing up in Arkansas, we had history of Arkansas. You had to take it in eighth grade. Everybody, state mandate. And you learned the Native Americans that had first established, the original Europeans, how they got up the Mississippi River, established the port, Arkansas City. And step by step, decade by decade, you learn the history of the state. 10, 20, 30, 40 years from now, as kids in New York are reading the history of New York, as kids in New York are reading their history book that talks about New York, whether it's the city, the state, they will read the chapter. They will read the pages on the resurgence of sports in the city, led by a guy named Jalen Brunson. And that's the craziest part, is Aaron Judge is already a name, man. He's already at the top of sports. Where's the ring? If you want to get out of the New York market and talk about NBA players specifically, even, like a Giannis Antetokounmpo, a Jokic, a Shai Gilgeous-Alexander, a Wembanyama. If you want to talk about a LeBron or a Curry who are still in the NBA, these stars of the last decade who we've talked about, Luka Doncic, and I've omitted a few. But if I built a top 8, a top 10, hey, here are the names that still carry the NBA. Here are the names that a kid in Carson City, Nevada is buying the jersey up. That kid's got a Steph jersey. That kid might have a LeBron jersey. That kid might love Giannis Antetokounmpo or Jason Tatum. Jalen Brunson's name has not been in that category the last 5 years in the NBA. Again, his stats parallel that of J.J. Barea. There was never a time where we looked at J.J. Barea and said, well, if we brought him to Milwaukee, Minnesota, if we brought Barea to Oklahoma City, if we could just trade for Barea here in Charlotte, surely we'd win an NBA title. But Jalen Brunson became that in New York. Can you conceptualize? Do you feel it? Does it give you that same kind of whoa? Hit you. Take you back a little bit. Make you think. When you hear the words New York Knicks, NBA champions, New York Knicks, winners of the finals in the National Basketball Association. No national radio host has turned on the morning show. Got to get a little set up here. Boop, boop, plug the microphone in, headphones in, bam, Laura Jimenez.
1: 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Jake Hassan will join us in the second segment. Laura Jimenez runs the board. 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I'm the producer, Addie Bates, and this is the Drake Toll Show.
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20: Hard to imagine today a baseball team would suddenly declare bankruptcy in the middle of a season and just fold up shop. But that's exactly what happened to the Reds on this June 16th back in 1877. Just as the Reds were ready to go on a long road trip, the owner declared he had no money. The Reds were, well, in the red. And if the team wanted to travel, the players would have to pay their own way. That didn't go over well with anybody. The players, the fans, or their opponents who were suddenly left with no team to play. 3 weeks later, the Reds found a new owner and resumed the season. And for all of that, the Reds still finished dead last. The Reds go bankrupt on this June 16th, 1877. This date in Reds baseball.
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0: 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Addie Bates produces. Laura Jimenez runs the board. The New York Knicks, champions of the world. The Carolina Hurricanes lifting the Stanley Cup for the first time since 2006. Their first time in the Stanley Cup Finals since 06. And Rob Brendan Moore gets it done as the head coach. This Brendan Sorsby story, as it continues to develop, I need you to know when it comes to the water cooler talk, where you're walking into your office and you need to make a case, you need to make a point at the water cooler that blows everybody away. It's like, oh, Brendan Sorsby, why now? Why did he leave? You know, can I give you an example of this? Because misinformation is rampant in sports talk. I had a buddy who texted a big group chat last night, my college buddies, and John Mark says, can someone explain what's going on with Sorsby? Was he going to lose the lawsuit and therefore declared? And now Fisher responds, no, he was given eligibility, which is BS, but I think it was just too much drama, plus it was going to hurt Tech a lot, so they probably forced him or something. Like, half the Big 12 was in talks to not play them this year. And while those are pretty, you know, common takes to respond to this whole situation, they're not exactly educated. Because Texas Tech was being sued by the Big 12. The Attorney General, Ken Paxton, did this. He's the biggest loser of the day. Kind of the steps you need to know, what you bring to the water cooler, again, is Texas Tech, Brendan Sorsby, works toward an injunction where the government, a judge, says, yeah, you know what, whatever, let the kid play. And so Sorsby is given an opportunity by a Tarrant County judge in Texas to play college football next year. He is ruled effectively eligible until a larger trial is set for well after the season. So the Attorney General, Ken Paxton, in the state of Texas, catches word that the Big 12 Conference might be looking to overturn the ruling, or the Big 12 Conference might be looking to step in and disqualify him from Big 12 competition. And when Ken Paxton heard that, he said, nope, not on my watch. Paxton was clear that he would take legal action against the Big 12 if this conference even thought about stepping in. So the Big 12 said, okay, well, if that's the case, if we're going to need to lawyer up here, if there are loose threats being made, or we feel like we, the Big 12, are not having our authority respected, Brett Yormark, the notable New York businessman, will go find the best attorney in New York City and say, hey, what do you think about, I don't know, letting us sue Texas Tech? The Big 12 sued, because of Ken Paxton, sued a member institution and its administration, Texas Tech. Now, they weren't suing for money. They weren't suing directly Sorsby or something that you know, was this deep-seated, oh, the Big 12's filing a lawsuit so they can get Texas Tech. No. What they did was filed a suit where a federal judge would decide whether or not the Big 12 could rule players eligible or ineligible. If the Big 12 Conference could say, hey, as a governing body, as someone who sanctions Texas Tech, are we allowed to disqualify athletes from competition in our league if we want to? And what happened yesterday is Sorsby saw this whole thing go down, and he thought, oh no, a federal judge is probably going to rule on behalf of the Big 12 Conference and say, you're allowed to disqualify any player you want. You are the conference. You're the league. You're the governing head. And if that was the case, Sorsby knew this Tarrant County, small town, retired Houston grad judge could not put up with the New York attorneys and could not put up with a federal judge. So Sorsby said, huh, my deadline for a supplemental draft in the NFL to be instituted is a week away. I don't have time to play with here. If I'm scared of a federal judge, if the Big 12 Conference could possibly disqualify me, I have to make a career decision and leave Texas Tech today to ensure a supplemental draft can be put in place by the National Football League. And that's what happened. So what you need to know is none of this goes down the way it has if the Big 12 doesn't effectively sue Texas Tech, or if Ken Paxton doesn't threaten the Big 12. If those don't happen, then Sorsby starts for Texas Tech next season. Instead, today, the battle is moot, and Tech is without its starting quarterback in 2026. Because Brett Yormark took counteraction against Ken Paxton. That is the state of college football. That is what we're dealing with. And it's a perfect segue into our idiot of the day.
1: Idiot of the day.
0: First idiot of the day would be Texas Tech for all the reasons that I outlined. You backed this guy up. You said, that's our dude. That's our dog. We love and support him, even though you'd only known the guy for 2 months. And now it's blown up in your face. Now, you don't have the quarterback, and all of America is pointing at you and laughing and saying, ah, Texas Tech, huh? You really thought you'd get away with it. You could help the kid. And look, it's unfair, because Texas Tech did the exact same thing that LSU would do. Did the same thing that Mississippi State would do, that Utah would probably do. You were just the first ones to do it. To walk to the podium and say, oh, the guy that was gambling on college football while playing college football, yeah, we support him. We love him. He's our guy. That's our dog. How did you think that was going to work out? It didn't work out well. Second idiot of the day, apparently Barack Obama. Hold on, Addie. Are you there?
2: Yes.
0: Did you hear that?
2: Yes.
0: I'm exonerated. The outlook ping cannot be me. Freedom. Freedom. I cannot believe it. The outlook ping just happened.
2: But it's easier to blame you.
0: Oh, my goodness. Who knew it would take my power being out in my electric shed and me on a... I'm rubbing 3 coconuts together on my left big toe to get any semblance of cell service out here in the boondocks of Swampland, Georgia. And officially, it's not me. Wow. Oh, this is a good day. Our idiot of the day... could be Obama. Pete Hegseth had this to say on CBS News.
3: Right. Well, as I understand it, the first part of this deal would involve the clearing and reopening of the Strait of Hormuz. How quickly will the U.S. blockade on Iran end? How quickly will they be able to sell their oil?
4: Immediately is what the president has said, and that'll be our expectation of the Iranians. Is that
3: so?
4: It's
3: tomorrow,
4: not us that,
3: you'll end the blockade
4: that,
3: if they sign it.
4: The problem here. So when it again, it's performance based, Margaret. So we're not going. Unlike Obama, President Trump is smart about these things. He's not going to just give it away. So ultimately, the blockade will stay as the strait opens, and then the blockade will open, and then the strait's open. And if that takes 30 days to fully mature, or okay, 2 weeks to fully mature, but it will start immediately, as the president has said.
0: So I'm hearing start immediately, but in 30 days to mature, right? I also, can someone explain to me, and maybe this isn't real, are we paying Iran $300 billion to help repair the damage we did?
2: Yes.
0: Oh.
2: Yes. But unlike Obama, I feel like we're talking about like an ex that you broke up with like 4-8 years ago. That's what I feel like we're doing this.
0: Okay, I'm reading now that it's apparently fake news. $300 billion to fund rebuild Iran is fake news. I hope that's fake news. I didn't get us into war. I didn't get us out of war. I'm still not 100% sure why we're at war or what's going on there. The Strait of Hormuz has had little effect. How does it affect LeBron's legacy? It's had little to do with the Knicks winning the NBA title or the Carolina Hurricanes hoisting the cup or Diana Rossini and Mike Vrabel getting it on crazy style. So I haven't really been tapped in, locked in with this stuff. But, bang. All right.
5: I doubled the size of it, you dumb person.
0: Anyway. idiot of the day, Pete Crow Armstrong. Here is the audio of Pete Crow Armstrong having just completed the cycle, and then this happens.
6: His world, and we're living in it. Oh, no.
0: Pete Crow Armstrong, single, double, triple, home run, and immediately picked off at first base. It's his world, and we're all living, oh, no. That's a great call. Addy, you're the baseball head. You're the baseball guy. Pete Crow Armstrong seems to be having the greatest worst season of all time. Am I down Main Street there?
2: It's so funny because just when you think he's messed something up, he redeems himself and vice versa. It was that game where he had that insane error, and then of course has the game-winning home run as a walk-off home run. It's amazing. I've never seen anything like it. And for this, yes, the cycle, first one of the season, by the way. And then what happens? Yeah, it just gets picked off. And it wasn't even, I feel like it was just he wasn't paying attention. That's all I feel like it was. It wasn't like he tried to get back in time. Like, it was a very obvious pickoff. It was kind of funny.
0: Yeah. Sorry to Pete Crow Armstrong for being mean. I know you've been the idiot of the day a couple times now for us, but it feels fitting. You know what I haven't done in a while? I haven't given the folks the updated MLB standings. We talk more baseball. Jake Hassan's joining the Drake Toll Show here coming up. We'll get to that and really dig into it. But the New York Yankees leading the AL that is still just bad. The Athletics are 500. The Rangers and Astros aren't as terrible as we thought they would be. But the AL is altogether forgettable still, while the Atlanta Braves are... And surprise, the Dodgers are very good at baseball, and the NL Central... outlook. And the NL Central is still gauntlet enough that the Cubs have regressed to the mean. How fun is that? Baseball. Idiot of the day... The San Francisco Giants, more baseball. The Athletic tweets, after three San Francisco Giants pitchers appeared in Friday's game with Bible verses written on their Pride Night caps, MLB issued a warning that similar behavior will not be tolerated. Addy, I guess I'm... So, they're wearing the Pride Night hat, which you don't have to do. No one makes you wear that hat. Like, there are players who have elected not to wear it.
2: Yes.
0: So they've decided... To wear the hat, just adding Bible verses. Am I right in that?
2: Yes.
0: So why don't you just not wear the hat?
2: So this is my whole problem. You have 161 other games where you can write Bible verses on your hat. So when you do it for the one night, Pride Night, it just makes me think that you're actually not as passionate about that verse as you think you are. It just makes me think that you're getting upset over a whole bunch of nothing. You have 161 games, you can do that. No one does it the other 161. That's my problem with it.
0: Are you saying...
2: I think I lost you there, Drake Toll. Yeah, it's a little ridiculous. It's a little ridiculous. I'm sorry. And also, you need to be praying to some sort of God.
0: You lost me as in I was making a...
2: No, I just...
0: You lost me as in I was making a bad take, or like you physically lost me?
2: I couldn't hear you, so... But I have you now.
0: Oh. Yeah, thank you. So, yes, it's performative. You're saying it's performative?
2: Yeah, 1,000%.
0: Yeah. Idiot of the day, Jelly Roll, second time, we're going to give him Biggest Loser and Idiot, has filed for divorce from Bunny XO after 10 years of marriage. And one tweeter, Twitter person, tweet head, says that she forgave him and defended him multiple times publicly after cheating scandals, has helped him raise two kids from previous relationships, and supported his entire career. Addy, any condolences for the marriage of Jelly Roll and the Bunny?
2: I said it before, and I'll say it again. Women, don't marry a fat man, because as soon as they get skinny, they'll leave you. They'll leave you. They think they're hot. And they're
0: You said you've said it before, you'll say it again. Who do you keep telling this to? When do you have to use these words?
2: Women across the world, because this keeps happening. You did not listen to Laura and I. This has happened before with Anna Faris and Chris Pratt when he was fat. She stood by his side. When he was skinny, she stood by his side. And you know what? He left her ass, and that's what Jelly Roll did here. He's cheated on her before. He has cheated on her before when his ass was 600 pounds, and now that he's on Ozempic, now he leaves her because the grass is always greener in his eyes. So women, everybody listen to Addy. I know ball here, guys. Don't
7: interesting.
2: Worry. Exactly.
0: So men lose weight and become skinny to become good guys, is what I'm hearing.
2: Good guys, yeah. Cheat on your wife and divorce them. That's what I think of a wholesome man. When I think of a good guy, that's it.
0: I'm saying you have to become skinny to become a good guy.
2: Oh, I guess, yeah. All the evil's hidden in the fat, in the meat.
0: Yeah, I called you fat. Look at me, I'm skinny. Never stopped me from getting busy. I'm a freak. Like the girls of the boom. I once got busy in a Burger King bathroom. I'm crazy. Sorry, I had to do a little digital underground there, a little Humpty dance. It is your chance to do the hump. It is your chance to do the hump. When we come back, let's dig it in. It is officially baseball season. Jake Hassan joins the Drake Toll Show. 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
1: Jim Rome Show. Regarding Myles Garrett, Browns GM Andrew Berry says he was never looking to trade Garrett. Hey, Andrew, what's next? You were never looking to trade for that creep Deshaun Watson? 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

0: Greg Toll Show. I'm Addie Bates. Ooh. You know, I was in an Uber not too long ago, and he was playing a bunch of Jimmy Buffett, and I was like, that is the perfect music for the summertime. It's beautiful outside, beautiful weather. You know what else it is? Men's College World Series. And there's no other person on the planet who knows more about college baseball, maybe baseball in general, than Jake Kasson. And I'm so excited that I get to talk with my good friend Jake Kasson. Jake, how are you, buddy?
1: This is just a stunning turn of events. I'll tell you that right now. But I'm great, Addie. It's great to be here. And I would never want to talk with baseball with anyone else but you.
0: I know. You are up. For our listeners out there, he is up at 7:20 in the morning. I wasn't making that joke. I was not making that joke. Maybe there were some things that happened. But, Jake, you have an amazing excuse. This past weekend, you were in Omaha. Let's just start super broad here. Tell me what the vibes were. What was that like? What, anything? The Jello shots.
1: I mean, it was awesome. Like, Omaha absolutely lives up to expectations. I had never been before, and it was my first time being there, being boots on the ground for the Men's College World Series, and it absolutely lived up to expectations. It's absolutely chaos. It is absolutely just pure, beautiful revelry. It's great. I mean, just nobody really talks about how the Rocco's bar, the Jello Shot bar that does the challenge for the Jello Shots with the College World Series, where for the uninitiated, fans can buy Jello Shots. There's a big leaderboard inside the bar, and they track it for the entirety of the final eight. But it's right next to the stadium. Like, it's a 30-yard walk to the stadium, to the front door of the bar. So it's awesome. And so when you're right there, I did one day, Addie, where I was inside the bar for one of the night games, and then I went to the games one day as well. And it's just absolutely electric. Like, every crowd pop you can hear, and then it's on the TV inside the bar. It's great. It's unbelievable. Any baseball fan should absolutely find a way to Omaha at some point in their life. The Ballpark Village is very cool. People are just excited. People are happy. People are, you know, you got people in the streets doing this chants for their schools. It's so much fun. Charles Schwab Field is absolutely beautiful as well. It's just an unbelievable time. I cannot wait to be back.
0: I'm going to hide my jealousy. I'm going to hide my jealousy because, of course, our listeners know that I'm also a huge baseball junkie. And the fact that you were there, I'm so happy for you. But I want to get into some of the meat of these games. Yesterday, I'm going to hide my fandom here. We all know I'm a Texas Longhorns fan. But Adrian Rodriguez, an elimination game victory over Alabama. He hits for the cycle. Oh, my gosh. What were you thinking during that game?
1: I mean, this is the Texas that was promised, Addie. I mean, people who have followed me on socials, whether it be on Twitter at DJ Kasson or Instagram at Hasson_Jake, or if they followed the Substack, which is HasonTax.substack.com, like, people know that I've been on Texas since before the year, since before a pitch was even thrown. I've been talking about this team. I've been saying that they were on a path to get back to Omaha after they went early exit last year. And so watching that game yesterday against Alabama, I was like, great, this is the Texas team that we were promised, that I thought they could be, which was a stark contrast to the Texas team we saw on Saturday night against Georgia, where they lost 7-1. They rolled over and died. Now, that was an ugly game on Saturday. Texas made some boneheaded mistakes on the field, throwing the ball around that we hadn't seen yet all year. They had a true sophomore pitcher in Dylan Volantis, who, even though he is uber talented and is going to be a top five pick next year, it was clear that there were some nerves there for him against the Georgia team that was nails all year and that has been an absolute machine, won the SEC, won the SEC tournament, has cruised their way to Omaha. And then you got an all-time performance by Georgia starter Joey Volchko on Saturday night, too, where he goes a complete game and strikes out 15. Like, it's just the cards didn't really align for Texas on Saturday. So to see them bounce back yesterday against Alabama, a team that they should have beaten handily, and they did, it was really encouraging for me. And now that all sets up, Addie, for the rematch now today for Georgia and Texas, where, I'll just get right to it. Texas is a small dog. I mean, Georgia's getting up there at about -125 at the last check that I just looked. And honestly, I think Texas has a way to win this game. I think Texas, after yesterday, the confidence is rolling again. They know what they're capable of. And they have Luke Harrison on the mound, who's the veteran presence. He's been in elimination games before. They've called him the stopper of the staff. They've said that he's their guy. He's the guy they want when their backs are up against the wall. He made a quote earlier this season when Texas was on a little bit of a skid, and he said, I know these guys trust me. And I know that I can go out there and get a win for my team. So I actually kind of trying to take my bias out of it because of my positions on them. I kind of like Texas today. This Georgia team, even though they scare the bejesus out of me, I think Texas is on a path here. They can smell that blood in the water. I mean, I think this lines up nicely for Texas to get out of the loser's bracket and see Oklahoma with a chance to go to the title series.
0: I couldn't agree more, and I'm really big on momentum. And you see, yes, Texas beat Alabama. Oklahoma beat Georgia. Oklahoma, which, of course, as a Texas fan, I'm like, okay, that's just disgusting. It's just awful. And, of course, Oklahoma's going to play someone tomorrow, but tonight, yes, Texas, number six Texas versus number three Georgia. One of the other things that was insane to me was Troy. And I have some friends who went to Ole Miss, and they're not doing so well. What do you see in this Troy team? What's making them successful? Because they eliminated Ole Miss after beating them Sunday 12-8.
1: This is just the beauty of college baseball, is that anybody can get the smoke. Anybody can get hot at any time, and Troy is that team. Troy was a team that was wildly underrated coming into the tournament, and then they go on this run all the way to Omaha. I think for them, it's just they just come up big in these moments where they just never say die. They somehow come up with a big hit in the right moments. It's, you know, I couldn't point you to one specific thing that Troy does overly well. They don't blow you away with their power or their on base skills, or they don't steal a ton of bags. They just come up big in these moments, and they find ways to kind of give you those moments where they steal base and get a runner in scoring position at the exact right moment, or they have a big home run at the exact right moment. They're just clutch, Addy. That's just what they do. And now they have a rematch today against West Virginia, who the Mountaineers beat them on Friday. And that was a game that I was at, absolutely electric. The West Virginia fans are as insane as advertised. But Troy just has that magic to him, and we'll see what happens today and see if they can claw their way out of the loser's side to get a North Carolina team that's absolutely rolling. But that's just the beauty of college baseball, Eddie. It's just a team like Troy can do something like this.
0: So let's say Troy wins today. Let's say Troy wins West Virginia, number 16 versus an unranked Troy. Tomorrow, that means Troy would face the number 5 ranked North Carolina. Where are you seeing from the Tar Heels during this tournament?
1: North Carolina so far has just done exactly everything that they were advertised as doing. They are just a systematic team with a very, very high floor, and they just don't make mistakes. At either surgical, they just find ways to just beat you down, and we saw it in the last two games. And their two wins, they just hang with you, and then in late stages of the game, there's just a kill shot, as Pair Ratings on Twitter would say, it's just a kill shot where they just have a home run to put them ahead, or a double in the gap to put them ahead late in games to give them a lead and just put another team in the dirt and then basically end the game. That's just what UNC does. They are just tactical, they're surgical, and they just win. That's all they do. I think this lines up really nicely, obviously, for them to go to the title series and see face off against whoever comes out of the SEC Invitational on the other side of the bracket. I would be surprised if either West Virginia or Troy can beat UNC twice, but I will say UNC is playing with fire. Even though they did get those kill shots, like I said, even though I did see that they found these late inning wins, that's also kind of an issue for me, because they wait until the 7th or 8th inning to put you away in a tie game, or even if they're losing. So that does concern me. They can get away with it against teams like West Virginia and Troy, no disrespect, but when you're going to end up playing a Texas, a Georgia, or an Oklahoma, I just worry that they're not going to be able to get away with that. So I do like UNC to go to the title series, but I'm not sure they're going to win the whole thing.
0: Jake Hassan joining the Drake Toll Show. You can follow him on Twitter at TheJakeHassan, and please pay attention to all of his work on Hassan's Hacks on Substack. Again, that's Hassan's Hacks on Substack and Game Day Garage, and that's why he was in Omaha. Jake, I'm very kind. You know this. I'm a very kind person. I'm giving you $100 right now. Right. I'm giving you $100. You can put it on your winner right now. Give me who you say is going to win it all. I'm giving you $100 of my money.
1: I mean, if you're giving me $100 of your money, I might just take the $100 and run. But for the sake of this exercise, I mean, I'll say it like this. It's definitely not North Carolina. So that takes us to Oklahoma, Georgia, or Texas. And I do think Texas wins today. So then that takes us to Oklahoma or Texas. So now the question becomes, do I think Texas can beat Oklahoma twice? Twice in a row, rather. And, man, I really want to say yes. But yes! Oklahoma, what the Oklahoma magic, it's just, they continue. Eddie, they've gotten two wins in Omaha from two freshman pitchers. And one of those pitchers, Cord Rager, awesome name, by the way, who was injured for most of the year. Xander Mercurius, who went yesterday, he wasn't even a starter at the start of the year. He's got five starts on the year. This Oklahoma magic is just, I don't know what kind of fairy dust they're working with. However, I will say that fairy dust does have to run out at some point. You can't keep getting all-time performances from true freshmen, true sophomores. So, oh, man, maybe I'm just trying to manifest this into existence. So I'm going to say Texas, Addy. They have the talent. They have one of the best managers in the country. I think they're better than UNC. So if Texas can find a way to win tonight against Georgia, I think it's going to be them.
0: You know, journalists are supposed to, you know, be non-biased and, like, you know, be there for every team. But as a Texas fan, come on now. And I can't stand OU. So, I mean, yes, that is why Jake's on the show right now. Okay, by the way, we're going to go over to MLB because I got to ask you about this. PCA, I'm just going to say that. Give me your thoughts.
1: Listen, I've been, you know, I'm in Chicago, Eddie. You know this about me. So I'm right in the middle of PCA territory. And he's a fine player. He's good. He's a net good player. Is he as amazing as Cubs fans make him out to be? No. As terrible as the Colts make him out to be? No. I've been saying this, and I stand by it. PCA is the Reggie Jackson of Billy Hamilton's. Congratulations. That's awesome. That's great. He'll win you a game. He can absolutely win you a game, whether it be with the glove or an insane hot streak on at the plate. But also, he can really lose you a game, too. Last night, I think, was a perfect encapsulation of the PCA experience. Hits for the cycle. Fans are hyping him up. Wrigley's rocking. And then he gets picked off. Like, that's just the PCA experience. The guy hit for a cycle, and he's the reason you won the game. But also, it was the Rockies. So, I mean, we just all have to, everything has to be taken in context. PCA is a fine player. Is he an MVP player? No, and that's okay, Cubs fans.
0: I kind of made the comment earlier that he is the prince, maybe even the king of doing something awesome and then making a boneheaded play in the same game, and you're just like, well, what was the point of that? Why are we paying you all that money? I could do
1: welcome
0: that.
1: Welcome back. Welcome back, Yasiel Puig. Missed you.
0: Do we think he's going to lick the bat, though? Do you think he's going to do that? I don't need to see that. I want to stick in Chicago. It's probably be like wrapping up the interview here in Chicago, because obviously you're there, and you literally are the face of Chicago, the White Sox. I cannot say that I had them on my bingo card leading the AL Central right now and taking a series from the Dodgers. Talk to me. What is going on in the south side of Chicago right now?
1: Let's not even say just the Dodgers, also taking a series from the Braves and back-to-back series. Eddie, I was on the White Sox win total over. I have a long shot ticket on Will Venable to win manager of the year, which is way live. This White Sox team, I mean, speaking of magic, just everything is coming together. This was a team that I knew could be plucky and I knew would be, you know, generally in that average team range, but this is a good team, and does it help that they're in the AL Central where literally every team is just exceptionally mid? Yes, of course that helps, but they're fun. They have confidence. I think this stretch here where Munetaka Murakami has been on the shelf and they still find ways to win games, I think that says a lot about this White Sox team. They believe in themselves more than just one player. They believe the sum of the parts is a greater whole. I mean, Will Venable is pressing all the right buttons, moving guys around in the lineup, Sam Antonacci. They have a former Savannah Banana making plays and hitting home runs to break up no-hitters. It's just everything is working for this White Sox team, and they're not done. I mean, we got a report the other day that they're going to be at least somewhat aggressive at the trade deadline, and they're calling guys up. Braden Montgomery just came up. We still have to see Hagen Smith. So I think this White Sox team is here to stay. I think that we are just starting to graze the tip of the iceberg with this team, though.
0: Jake Hassan, I always love bringing our text chats onto national radio because for all of our listeners out there, this is just what we talk about every single day. And are we wrong? No, we're never wrong. We're always right. Come on. Now the Nats, the Cardinals, we were right on both of those. But Jake, how can listeners best support you moving forward this season?
1: You follow me, socials, at the Jake Hassan on Twitter, Hassan_Jake on Instagram. All of my work, everyday newsletter on HassanTax.substack.com. And, of course, go follow Game Day Garage as well. That's where a ton of content from Omaha is coming. We just posted a mini vlog yesterday of the first couple days in Omaha, so go check that out. That's Game Day Garage on all socials as well.
0: Jake, this was so much fun. Thank you so much for waking up early and joining the show.
1: Hey, anytime. Sorry I missed the last time because, you know, I was on a plane for 7 hours in inclement weather.
0: Something like that. Jake, see, he's sacrificing our life for us. All righty, I'll talk to you later. Thank you so much, Jake.
1: Bye. Have a good rest of the show.
0: Oh, that's Jake Hassan. Good friend of mine. And nobody knows more about baseball than him. And I'm saying that. That's a very humble thing. I have humility, okay? That's one of my, you know, attributes. And yeah, he's right. I do like Texas. And that's not just because I'm from Austin, Texas. This team is good. And they're beating the teams when it matters. You know what else matters? Ugh, Brendan Sorsby. What is he doing? And what are we supposed to do about it? Because it seems like this is the most united we've ever been as a country against one person. We'll talk about it to wrap up the show next. Laura Jimenez runs the board. I'm Addie Bates, and this is the Drake Toll Show.
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6: A better life with Dr. Sanjay Gupta.
7: Did you know that almost half the vegetables and more than three-quarters of the fruit that we eat in this country come from just one state, California? Yeah, it's true. And according to a new report by the Environmental Working Group, a health advocacy organization, a lot of this produce is tainted with PFAS, which are sometimes referred to as forever chemicals. Why? Well, the EPA says pesticides keep America's food supply safe, abundant, and affordable. And of course, these chemicals are used in every state, not just California. Now, if you are worried, though, about how much you're consuming, the best thing to do is to buy organic produce, if and when you can. Organic or not, you should rinse all fruits and vegetables under running water. Don't use any soap. And as one epidemiologist told us, use a brush on sturdier items like carrots, potatoes, and cucumbers. I'm Dr. Sanjay Gupta, helping you live a better life.
8: This was the best day ever.
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to the Drake Toll Show. This is Addie Bates, producer of the Drake Toll Show. That's Laura Jimenez, who is playing some amazing music. I might actually have to listen to Sublime after this show at 9 a.m. Eastern time. That might actually be a problem. Not as bad as Brendan Sorsby, though. And we'll get to that in a minute, and then we'll get to Dead or Alive. First, kind of want to talk about something. So I've been moving into this new place, and it's awesome. It's in Virginia, because I don't actually live in D.C. Sorry to those who actually believe that. I live right outside, close enough. I can see it from here. But I was moving this weekend, and there was no air conditioning. I've talked about this. So I talked to the landlord, and he told me, hey, do you think you know how to work the thermostat? I was like, me? A Texan who has two AC units for her house? Do I know how to work a thermostat? It's 92 degrees up here. Yes, I do. And he was insistent that I just didn't know how to work the thing. So we got a repair guy over here. He goes, hey, yeah, the compressor is blown. I'm like, oh, yeah, well, that's because I didn't break the thermostat. It's just I don't know how to fix the compressor when I'm moving in on the weekend. And he goes, hey, it'll be $800 to fix this. And so my landlord has told me, I think, a total of 7 times now, man, that cost me a lot of money, $800. And every single time I just go, well, that's home ownership. What am I supposed to do? I'm not paying $800. We were moving in here. There's no way it could have been our fault. So now I'm wearing a hoodie. And it's nice and chilly in here because, you know, utilities are included in rent. So it's 69 degrees in here all the time. Nice. What else? Come on. I don't have to pay for that. You know who has to pay for something? Brendan Sorsby. Because he not only is our biggest loser, he's our idiot of the day. And his career is potentially an obituary. So we're covering all of the segments on the Drake Toll Show. All of the news, this is the one time as a country we've really united since We Are the World, since Do They Know It's Christmas, because Sorsby plans to apply for the NFL supplemental draft. And here's why you should care. Do you think your team's going to draft him? Because let's say they get him, they're going to lose that draft pick in the second round draft the next year. Do you think that is worth it for a quarterback who bet on his own team? The one thing you're not supposed to do in sports. You're not supposed to do that. I do not care if he bet on horse racing. I don't care if he bet on Romanian soccer. I do not care if he bet on balls and strikes at a Cincinnati Reds game. That's a degeneracy, like that's a degenerate level gambling addiction right there. But I do not care. It does not bother me. Let him play football. If that is all he did, let him play football. Maybe that is the unpopular opinion. Oh, you're not supposed to gamble. But I've said it before and I'll say it again. It is like Marlboro Man. It is like Joe Camel. In the 90s, you have something, let's just put it right in front of your face. Oh, look at this. Now, don't do that because it's bad for you. You shouldn't do that. Oh, but that looks so cool. Yeah, this segment, by the way, I'm sure at other places it'll be sponsored by DraftKings. Use your code, Sorsby, to get $20 in bonus bets on your next blah, blah, blah. That's what I'm talking about here. So I think two things can be true at once. I think you can feel bad for the guy because he's young and impressionable. And what he's going through, addiction is difficult for everybody around it. And I'm sure like, oh my God, you're just making excuses for him. No, he is just playing.

0: into the system that we have placed in front of him. But he bet on his own teams. He bet on his own teammates. He bet on games that he was a part of. Like, he was on the team for these games. Maybe he didn't have a snap, but he was on the team, and that's what you can't do. That's why Pete Rose isn't in the Hall of Fame, amongst other things with a minor and, you know, the character clause of getting into the Hall of Fame. I digress on that. But Sorsby. So here you go. You have this player who cited mental health issues, and he went through a 35-day rehabilitation program to address his gambling issues. And now, because the entire college sports world was against him and said, hey, we're not going to play y'all. We're not going to play this school. He is going to enter the NFL supplemental draft. All right. So the only team I could see this working out on would be the Cleveland Browns. And that's because, okay, they don't really care about character. They don't really care about all that. You have Shedeur Sanders, who's already a PR nightmare, a mess. Okay, Deshaun Watson, he did the thing, and he's also... Okay, cool. But we got to keep both of those guys on the team. Yeah. What, we're going to leave it up to Dylan Gabriel, who I think is my height? That's an exaggeration. I'm not 5'10 or 5'11. I'm 5'3 and some change on a good day. We're going to leave it up to him? I could see him going there. I know Drake Toll said that he could see them going to the Steelers, but why? Why would you want to lose a draft pick? I understand that maybe it's in the second, maybe it's in the third round. Why would you want to lose that for a guy who you know has all of these issues? Who knows if that actually helped? He could be betting on Cape Verde versus Spain yesterday as we speak. He could have been betting on that. Who knows? Did he have Spain winning? Because then he lost some money. So maybe I actually wouldn't like tail him on any of his bets. But we just don't know these things, okay? And so I would prefer if the Steelers just ran with Drew Aller, who I know, not great, Penn State, what a disappointment last season, and you got Grandpa Rogers for the next season, then you can figure it out from there. As a Saints fan, I know Drake also said, who knows what Tyler Shuck is going to do, and I would rather them start Spencer Rattler over drafting Brendan Sorsby. That's just a recipe for disaster, because you know if it's happened once, there's a good chance it could happen again. I'm sorry, that is just life as we know it. Those are the rules, I don't make them. But I don't know if we're ever going to see him play football again. I understand that Texas judge said, hey, this is not good for his mental health if he doesn't play football, but you ruined that. You ruined that opportunity for yourself. This is a thing that all athletes know. The one thing you don't do kind of hangs over as you enter the locker room. We've had people talk about this. Do not bet on your games. Do not do it. And other players have been kind of exiled for less. I mean, this guy is a degenerate. So, do I think he plays another snap? I don't think so, actually. I really don't. And if he does, because I could be wrong, if he does, I only see that happening with the Cleveland Browns. Because you know what? They're already a mess. It can't get any worse over there. So Cleveland fans, I'm so sorry. Relish in the Guardians. Relish in the Cavs getting knocked out. But past that, I'm so sorry about your Cleveland Browns. What I'm not sorry about? Maybe I'm sorry for Laura, because she gets to play Dead or Alive. Oh, yeah. Look at that. So here you go, Laura. The premise of this game, I'm going to give you a person, describe who they are, what they've done, and you have to tell me if they're dead or alive, okay? I'm not going to give you any random people. Well, they are all random, but nobody
1: all
0: like
1: random
0: you.
1: To me.
0: Yeah, okay, that is true. All right, here's your first person, dead or alive, Katherine Graham. She was an American newspaper publisher for the Washington Post who led the paper as it reported on the Watergate scandal. I'm going to do all of these in past tense.
1: It's dead.
0: Oh, yeah, she is dead. Oh. She is dead.
1: Yay. See, I mean, not yay, but...
0: No, great. Her family will call in. It's the Washington Post, and I do live outside of D.C., so I'm sure I will hear about that later on today, so that's okay. We are not sad that she's dead. We are sad. We are not happy that she's dead. We are happy that you got that right. All right, Gino Vannelli, Canadian singer who sings I Just Want to Stop. He was born in Quebec.
1: Alive. Only because it's like always the random singers who are alive. Mm-hmm. And you're like, why? They're alive.
0: Yeah. He's born alive. In 1952, and he's celebrating a birthday today. So happy birthday, Gino Vannelli.
1: Congratulations.
0: Laura, you should actually...
1: Happy birthday.
0: I think you should play this game more often. I think you're better than Curtis and I were both at this game. This one's really difficult, okay?
1: Mm-hmm.
0: Tupac.
1: Ooh, well, let's see. The people say he is alive and in Hawaii or in some random island, tropical island. But the rest of us say he's dead. I mean, technically, he's bleeding out on the street. So I'm going to say he's dead.
0: What's funny is that we do get a caller every single day who is, it literally says on caller ID, which is a thing for the youngins who don't know this, caller ID, and it says Tupac. It says Tupac is calling. I'm like, that might not be a good thing if he's calling the show, actually.
1: Yeah.
0: Here's your next person, Phil Mickelson, American golfer, six-time PGA Tour major winner, born in San Diego, California.
1: He's alive, isn't he? I sort of...
0: He is, and he's under some fire right now because apparently he did something with one of his workers.
1: Yeah, I was going to say, unless he just magically died, I'm pretty sure I saw something about him. Okay.
0: Yeah.
1: Don't you try to trick me there.
0: I was trying. This one's really difficult here. Justin Jefferson, American NFL player, Minnesota Vikings.
1: Oh, see, but the NFL players, you never know. Like, they just drop off and then, like, CTA or whatever it is that they have. So, is he dead? I think.
0: I hope not, because they're going to have to really figure out what they're going to do. He was born in 1999. He's still playing.
1: Hey. Yeah. Again.
0: I think we have time for one more. We have time for one more. Adam Smith, a Scottish economist and moral philosopher.
1: He sounds like he's dead.
0: Yeah, I mean, if he was alive, that'd be impressive because he was born on this day in 1723.
1: I mean, happy birthday.
0: Laura, you did really well, though. I think you got the majority of those right. Justin Jefferson, if you're listening, we are so sorry that we accidentally killed you off. I want to give a shout-out to Drake Toll, Jake Hassan from Hassan Hacks, at BJ Hassan for joining the show. Laura Jimenez, you killed it today, and this was a fun little girl's day. I'm Addie Bates. You Better You Bet is next on the channel, and I hope you have a wonderful Tuesday.
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1: GM Andrew Berry says he was never looking to trade Garrett. 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You were never looking to trade for that creep Deshaun Watson? 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
3: The NCAA tournament used to be like an exclusive VIP section where you had to have some sort of resume to get in. 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It's a shopping mall food court. 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There's no dress code, and the prestige of being in the room is gone because they let in the guy who spent all afternoon losing games in February.
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11: And it is a great day to be alive on Westwood One Sports. Oh, yeah. Summertime is here. We got people running around like maniacs, drinking their faces off, doing who knows what else, celebrating championships, or like I did with friends as we went out of town this past weekend, just celebrating the fact that, well, why the hell not celebrate? In New York, in Raleigh, celebrations will be had later this week. A New York Knicks parade through the Canyon of Champions going to happen on Thursday. In Raleigh on Saturday, the Carolina Hurricanes will continue what I'm sure has already started, a days long, if not weeks long, binge where you eat anything you can find out of the top of the Stanley Cup and drink many things out of it as well. Got the World Cup going on, some surprise draws. Sister kissing. Nobody likes it. We've got baseball in the thick of things as we've pushed beyond Memorial Day and, like I said, well into the summer. We got the College World Series. We got the NBA draft a week away. And we've got guys deciding to pull the plug on their efforts to continue fighting the law, even though the law seemed to be on their side. We'll break it all down. There's a lot to get to. Chris Mack in for Nick Costos today here on You Better You Bet, presented by BetMGM. live on Westwood One Sports. Inside the Westwood One Sports app, take it with you. You can also find us on the Odyssey app as well, AUDACY. And we are live across North America on Sirius XM Channel 375. A lot of page turning today. And I don't mean necessarily in how you get caught up in a good book. Does anyone actually read books with real pages anymore? I realize I have some on the shelf behind me here, which you can see if you're watching the stream on YouTube, youtube.com/@thekostos, T-H-E-K-O-S-T-O-S, still live there, checking out your comments in the chat, even though Nick is off. I realize there is a shelf full of books behind me, and I've read, I'd say probably 90% of those books and actually turned the pages. But does anybody do that anymore? Does everybody have like the ebook, the audio book? Nobody really turns pages of a good book anymore, do they? I don't know. We'll be turning a different page as we go from the end of some seasons to the beginning of others, as in the end of the NBA season into the off season, which is now firmly underway. Brian Geltzeiler of SiriusXM NBA Radio is going to join us in about an hour and 20 minutes, right around 10:25 a.m. Eastern, 7:25 Pacific, to talk about a lot of different things. Both the draft, which I mentioned is a week away, but also the Giannis Antetokounmpo sweepstakes. Sounds like things may be down to a couple of teams. And it's now up to Giannis where he wants to go. Is it Miami? Is it Boston? Is there another team that may be involved? We'll get it all from Geltz, like I said, in a little bit more than an hour and 20 minutes from now. In the third and final hour, the power hour here on You Better You Bet, we will start to turn the page from the end of the NHL season to the off season with the draft, with free agency, all right out there on the horizon, and everyone trying to figure out what Carolina did right and whether they can do it. We'll talk to Dennis Bernstein of SiriusXM NHL Radio and the Fourth Period. That coming up around 11:20 Eastern, 8:20 Pacific. Also, the U.S. Open is this weekend at Shinnecock. So Jason Sobel will join us for a comprehensive preview of that at the top of the next hour, 10 Eastern, 7 Pacific. Jason of SiriusXM PGA Tour Radio and CBS Sports HQ, as well as BetMGM. What exactly are we looking for at Shinnecock? We know it's going to play fast, especially on the greens. We know how much the wind can impact things. Who do we like? Who should we keep an eye on? All of that with Jason at the top of the hour. But the five biggest stories of the day, I like to get them to you right off the top of the show so you know exactly what the lay of the land is as we get started here on You Better You Bet. It's time for the high five.
12: Five. A Big 12 federal filing on Monday morning, with which the league basically asked federal judge for the authority to invoke its own rules. The Big 12 made very clear today in a statement by its board that they felt like athletes who bet on college sports on their own team should not be able to play college sports.
11: Pete Thamel on ESPN yesterday, I believe that was last night I saw, as he was explaining the next turn, maybe the final turn in the Brendan Sorsby saga, as it sounds like he'll now apply for the NFL's supplemental draft. We can get into the mechanics of that and how it works a little bit later, because it's not a draft in the traditional sense that you're thinking of. We'll get to that. By the way, just 12 more Sundays without football. Just 12 more Sundays without NFL football. So we are inching ever closer to being back. Brendan Sorsby, though, will not be back in Lubbock, will not be back at Texas Tech. He never really, I mean, he officially was, but never played a game for them. Sorsby will get to keep some of the NIL money that he got in Lubbock. And Texas Tech, for what it's worth, continues, they say, to support him in this journey. But the journey will take him to the NFL now, because nobody wanted to be the adult in the room. That's what this boils down to. The NCAA, they didn't want to be the adults in the room. Judges, both of the federal and state variety, didn't want to be the adults in the room. No one wanted to be that parent who tells the teenager, "Hey, Billy," or in this case, "Brendan, You can't do that and not face consequences. And look, I understand his personal life. He may be facing consequences, and I do have empathy for those struggling with some sort of addiction, of any kind of addiction. I do. But let's be honest. Addicts make mistakes. And when you make mistakes, you have to pay the consequences for those mistakes. And this all boiled down to nobody, up until the Big 12, tried putting their foot down. Like, they didn't stomp it down on the floor. The Big 12 just lightly placed their foot on the floor, loudly enough that you wouldn't even hear it if you were downstairs. Like, okay, our foot's on the floor now. The Big 12 did that. And ADs around the Big 12 said, and deans and boards of regents and whatever other people with important titles said, yeah, we're not going to let this happen easily. If we got to keep going back to court over and over and over again, we'll do it. We'll do whatever it takes so that somebody finally has to be the adult in the room. And Brendan Sorsby finally read that room and said, okay, yeah, you know what? My deadline for entering the NFL supplemental draft is next week. I should probably make sure I get that done. And who knows how long these legal battles are going to continue to drag out. So let's just go pro. Let's do it. Let's enter the NFL supplemental draft. And in just a couple minutes, we will, like I said, get into what that looks like for the NFL teams. But from the college side of things, once again, we live in the wild, wild west where nobody wants to be the sheriff. Nobody wants to be the parent that puts their foot down. Look, I will be honest and say, as the father of a pair of teenagers, okay? I know these boyish good looks. How could I possibly have two teenagers? But as the father of a pair of teenagers, sometimes I gotta be the bad cop. I gotta be the mean dad. I gotta tell my kids, no, you can't. And the NCAA, they didn't want to tell Brendan Sorsby or Texas Tech, no, you can't. Federal and state judges didn't want to say, no, you can't. And the Big 12 finally kind of came around in a way to say, well, we'd really prefer it if you didn't. So it wasn't quite, no, you can't. But finally, Brendan Sorsby and I imagine his people read the room and said, okay, no, we can't. Because if eventually someone really does rule against us in this thing and it's late July, we're screwed. Sorry, kid, you're going to be stuck playing 8 weeks of football in Manitoba or somewhere else or trying to stay in shape for next year's draft. Let's just do it now. Let's rip the Band-Aid off. Let's pay the consequences, whatever they may be, and see how it goes. And so Sorsby will enter the supplemental draft. And again, we'll get to the mechanics of that in just a couple of minutes. But this all could have been avoided, or at least could have happened a whole lot earlier had someone put their foot down and been the adult in the room earlier. Once again, the NCAA, they don't know how to do that. Next.
7: Four.
13: He did it! 13th cycle in franchise history. It's courtesy of Pete Crow.
11: For Marquee Sportsnet, Pete Crow Armstrong with a cycle for the Cubs last night at Wrigley. They won the game, but he was immediately picked off. I mean, is that not the story of Pete Crow Armstrong's year in the Chicago Cubs year? A good thing happens. What do they have? 9 walk-offs now this year? 3 more than anybody else in Major League Baseball? I think most of them at home. If they win, they make a dramatic. Give the Cubs that. But they lose and win in just about a 50-50 ratio. They're 3 games over 500, which, let's be honest, in the National League, you have to, I guess, look at it and say, okay, 50%, that's good. 50% is good. 500 ball, good. Better if you're in the American League. In the National League, it's not going to be good enough, although they do sit in a tie for the final wild card spot. That is the story of the Cubs season and Pete Crow Armstrong season in a nutshell. It is good thing after good thing, and then bang, bad thing happens. But again, the Cubs did win the game, and it's the first cycle of the year in Major League Baseball in 2026. Next.
14: Three. Hagen banks 3-2. Rodriguez, well struck right field. See ya. Who is hotter in the world than Adrian Rodriguez?
11: Another cycle. Adrian Rodriguez, sophomore shortstop for Texas, hitting for the cycle yesterday, going 5-for-5 in Omaha with 7 RBIs, 7 ribbies, and a 14-2 elimination for the Longhorns of Alabama. And while that is incredible, the best part of the College World Series is the fact that things are celebrated. Okay, now we've become much more accustomed to celebrations in Major League Baseball, right? Like, we don't mind the occasional bat flip from time to time these days. We don't mind the occasional backwards trot down the third baseline after you hit a walk-off homer. We don't mind that stuff anymore. But college baseball is somewhere between Major League Ball and Savannah Bananas on that celebration, have fun with it scale. Like, you see guys in the Oklahoma dugout last night, they have this big synchronized clap right before the first pitch of the game. You see them have fun with the game. And the College World Series is fun, man. From the Jell-O shot competition to the teams that you wouldn't ordinarily expect to be there, two of whom meet for a second time this afternoon, West Virginia and Troy, in an elimination game. It's a double elimination day at the College World Series in Omaha. The nightcap, they could score 36 runs in that game between Georgia and Texas tonight. Seriously, the total's 14.5, and I'm still going over, baby. That's the beauty of the College World Series and college baseball in general, is that it exists in that world between Major League Baseball where, well, okay, yeah, celebrations are cool. Let's just not get too nuts. And like Little League Baseball, where you're totally cool watching a kid do cartwheels down the third baseline because they're kids. It's right there in that happy middle of baseball's still fun. And that's why I love the College World Series. And like I said, two more elimination games later today. Next.
14: Two. Peterson spins it off the glass and in. Darren Peterson showing some explosiveness.
15: Yes, no question about it. Drives to the basket. Great finish. Keep in mind that when he's on the court this season, he accounts for 38% of Kansas's shots.
11: John Chombi and Fran Fraschilla on ESPN. That was way back in January. I think it was early January. Two of Darren Peterson's season high 32 in a 104-100 OT win against TCU. And Darren Peterson, who I think most analysts agree is one of the two or three best players in what is already viewed as a pretty legendary draft. It's hard to rank those kind of things before the guys even play a minute on an NBA floor, but it's looked at as one of the better drafts in recent memory. And Darren Peterson is looked at as one of the better players in that draft, if not the best, according to some people, including Darren Peterson, which is why I realized when I asked the rhetorical question about Darren Peterson, who the hell do you think you are? Not meeting or working out with anybody aside from the first overall Washington Wizards, that his answer would probably be legitimately and straight-faced, I'm Darren Peterson. Like Rick James on the Chappelle Show skit years ago. I'm Darren Peterson. He thinks he is, and enough people have told him that he is the number one overall pick in this year's draft. And so why should I meet with or talk to anybody else? But here's my question. After a year of managing his own minutes at Kansas, and we remember how much we talked about that, right? In January, most of February, that after a year of managing his own minutes, Darren Peterson is now trying to manage where he ends up. The Wizards have the first choice, Darren. Okay? So if they want to take you, that's all well and good. They'll take you. But they also may take A.J. DeBonsa. And that means you may have to go to Utah, second overall. And maybe you're not excited about going to Utah and you want to try to force your way out of there. Well, if I don't meet with anybody else, maybe I drop past the Jazz and I end up in Memphis. Maybe that's slightly better for me than going to Utah. Whatever it may be, Darren Peterson is once again trying to control the situation, dictate his own terms. And if I'm a team looking to draft near the top of the draft, I can't question how talented Darren Peterson is. I think that part's unquestionable. What is questionable is whether he's ever going to stop acting like a prima donna who gets to call his own shots, who gets to call his own minutes, call his own number. You're still Darren Peterson, and that's very good, but you're not great enough yet to where you get to dictate the terms like that. Next.
16: One. 113 yards, a lost fumble, and a pick. He'll take another shot, and this one's on the money to Cyrus Allen. Allen off to the races. Touchdown, Cincinnati. An 88-yard catch and run for a huge Bearcat score.
11: Dave Pasch on ESPN. A Brendan Sorsby 88-yard touchdown pass to Cyrus Allen against Utah. That was one of just two scores by Cincinnati in that game, though. The other one was a Sorsby running touchdown from, I don't want to say, like 20, 25 yards out. Maybe longer than that. Sorsby's talented. And this is the part that I think, as we start to turn the page and finally put the failings of the NCAA and college administrators behind us and start to look ahead to what it may mean for NFL teams who have an opportunity to draft Sorsby, I think this is what we have to look at and ask ourselves, what is Brendan Sorsby worth? Because teams are going to get, and this, these are the mechanics of this NFL supplemental draft. All the teams with six wins or fewer last year will go into a lottery, a weighted lottery, where the Raiders would have the most lottery balls, and then all the way down to the final team with six wins, which would be, hold on, I want to make sure I have this right. I don't have it in front of me right now. There are 10 or 12 teams in that lottery. And they'll each get to bid on Brendan Sorsby effectively, saying, okay, well, I'd give up a second-round pick, or I'd give up a third-round pick. And whoever gives up the best pick will get Brendan Sorsby. If none of those teams decide to bid on Brendan Sorsby, then it goes to the next group of teams. Teams that didn't go to the playoffs but won more than six games. And then we do it again, and it goes through. Everybody gets to bid. What is Brendan Sorsby worth? Is he worth giving up a second-round pick in next year's draft, which may be better as far as quarterbacks go than this year's draft? Although we've seen how our evaluation of quarterback drafts has gone 10 to 12 months out. Didn't go well last year. So are you willing to give up a second-round pick in next year's draft for Brendan Sorsby now? Are you willing to weigh whether the NFL takes any sort of supplemental discipline against him? Last time a quarterback was taken in the supplemental draft, that happened, Terrell Pryor, way back when. And it was for much less than what Brendan Sorsby has been guilty of doing. So what does it look like? What is Brendan Sorsby? I can't, even as a guy who's a fan of a team that will be looking for a quarterback next year. Yes, I'm a Steelers fan, and Aaron Rodgers has got just this final year left in him. And then it's Will Howard or Drew Aller or maybe Brendan Sorsby. I don't know if I'd give up more than a third round pick for that, because when I go back and look at Sorsby, there were a couple weeks last year where he was not good. He knows how talented he is. He knows his arm strength. He knows his athletic abilities and hasn't yet caught up in judgment speed to physical athletic ability speed. Questionable judgment. Imagine that coming from Sorsby. And I think that's what will keep Brendan Sorsby from someone spending more than, say, a third-round pick on him in this supplemental draft. But the mechanics of it and how it all works for the first time in 5 years, I think, will have a supplemental draft for the first time in 7 years. I imagine someone will actually take the player available in this supplemental draft. It's going to be fascinating to watch. And a little bit later, right around 11 Eastern, 8 Pacific here on You Better You Bet, I just want to take a spin around the room and talk to everybody. Tyler, Kenny, Bill, myself, we'll hash it out. What is Brendan Sorsby worth? What do you think teams should be willing to give up for him? Between now and then, Brian Geltzeiler, on the end of the NBA season, the beginning of the offseason, the Giannis sweepstakes, Darren Peterson, the draft, all of it. Top of the hour, Jason Sobel to talk about the U.S. Open getting started in just a couple of days out at Shinnecock. But coming up next, can we please, next time, just get some adults in the room? More on Sorsby entering the supplemental draft next here on You Better You Bet on Westwood One Sports.
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1: Sometimes you need some adults in the room to handle things, okay? You need the adults in the room to stand up and be the bad cop sometimes. And I think that applies to a couple of situations, and we'll get to them. It's not just the Brendan Sorensby case. There's actually one other big one that pops into my head. Literally, I thought of it during the break. We'll get into that in a second here on Westwood One Sports. Chris Mack in for Nick Kostos today here on You Better You Bet, presented by BetMGM. 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Your thoughts on what Brendan Sorensby is worth. We will kick this around the crew here on You Better You Bet a little bit later in the show, but I'd be curious to hear what you think, whether you jump in the chat on YouTube or pick up the phone and give us a call, 310-840-4910, 310-840-4910. What is Brendan Sorensby actually worth? I want to pull that conversation apart in a little bit more detail later. And we'll reiterate the mechanics of the NFL supplemental draft as best as we understand them, because I think there's people that have been covering the NFL for years that are still trying to acquaint themselves with the details of how the NFL supplemental draft works. But you need to have adults in the room, okay? You need to have somebody who tells younger people, young adults even, the uncomfortable truth. I think that applies to a couple of situations here. Brian Geltzeiler of SiriusXM NBA Radio, 1 hour from now, to talk about the NBA offseason that now enters full swing, right? I mean, like, as soon as the finals are over, you plan the Knicks parade, which is Thursday, by the way, in Manhattan, and then you get ready for next week's draft, and whenever the other shoe may drop on a possible, Giannis Antetokounmpo deal. Jason Sobel at the top of the hour to talk U.S. Open as well. But had there been a bad cop to enter the chat, as the kids say. Do kids say that? I don't know. I'm woefully old and out of touch. Had somebody said, hey, I'm going to be the bad cop here, and I'm going to put my foot down and say, no, you can't play college football anymore. I realize it's the wild, wild west, and we don't really have any rules, and we are fast approaching a day where a guy plays for one team in week two and a different team in week three because he gets a better NIL deal on Tuesday between the games. Look, there's nothing stopping that from happening. That's the way we look at this, right? The NCAA is toothless. They refuse to lay down the law or enforce any rules because really they have no power. So why even try to do anything if everybody's going to laugh at you and point like Nelson Muntz pointing at Bart Simpson anyway? So why even try? But somebody had to try. And finally, the Big 12 came around and played bad cop as much as anybody had in this situation yesterday, filing yet another legal document saying, we don't believe Brendan Sorensby should be allowed to play college football anymore. He bet on games involving his own team. The Big 12 would like to keep him from playing in its league. And Sorensby, undoubtedly seeing that this would drag out for a few more weeks and the deadline to enter the NFL supplemental draft coming up next week, said, okay, screw it. NFL supplemental draft time, it is. And again, later in the show, we will get into what exactly that looks like for teams that may be looking for quarterbacks. But all it took was one adult. All it took was one adult to step into the room and say, guys, we're done with this charade, okay? And I think there's another place where maybe it's time for an adult to enter the room. And I want to be careful about this, not because I'm worried about hurting anybody's feelings or anything, but just because anytime I've noticed anyway, in the last few weeks, that you criticize Victor Wembanyama's behavior, people assume you're criticizing Victor Wembanyama's play on the floor, like just how talented he is. Nobody is arguing that Victor Wembanyama is quite possibly the singular most gifted player in the NBA right now. And I don't think you question that just because his team lost in five to the Knicks. I'm not questioning that. I'm questioning whether Victor Wembanyama, and I've said this before, I will repeat it again. I am glad social media did not exist, at least not in its current iterations, when I was Victor Wembanyama's age. That we could do stupid things or act like dumb kids or young adults without somebody holding on to it for years so they could throw it back in our face later or even criticize us right in the moment. I did some dumb things in my early 20s. Victor Wembanyama is, I mean, by comparison to what most 22-year-olds are doing, he's got his stuff together. But there were moments, especially during the finals, in the way he acted where it felt like an adult needs to pull him aside. A more experienced adult. Pull him aside this summer and say, hey, Wemby, I get it. You're wildly competitive. Doesn't mean you don't shake hands as you're walking off the floor. Hey, Wemby, I get it. Everyone's questioning your strength and your manhood and your toughness, your demeanor. Doesn't mean you got to ragdoll Jalen Brunson. Or fire an elbow into someone's face. Like, you can play tough and mean, and you can be crazy competitive and still handle it like an adult. And I think there were moments where Wemby failed at that. Now, again, he's 22. He's going to learn from all this. He is. And I firmly believe he'll come back, not just bigger and stronger. Maybe more weight rooms this offseason and less monasteries. I think he'll come back bigger and stronger, both physically and mentally and emotionally next year. And the Spurs should be the betting favorite to win the title next year, in my opinion. They're going to keep most of that team together. And yeah, they'll most likely still have to go through Oklahoma City. And if they face the Knicks again, that'll be a bit of a boogeyman. But that's projecting out 12 months from now. I'm not even trying to go that far. I'm just trying to get Wemby through the summer of disappointment. At least it'll start as a summer of disappointment and anger and frustration. And have somebody pull him aside and say, Victor, you are the face of this team. You are the face of the league to many people. We're going to be the bad cop. We're going to be the parent in the room, the adult, the more experienced adult. And we're going to say, listen, the childish things, the not shaking hands as you go off the court, the dropping the mic at the podium post game and walking off, the flagrant fouls in some sort of odd attempt to prove that you are in fact tough enough in the postseason. That stuff, that's got to get pushed to the side. That's, you've got to be, if you're going to give us this image of this stoic, philosophic, stroking your barely visible goatee on your chin, Wemby, who is more mature than his age, then you actually need to act on it and just not pontificate on it in post-game press conferences while you rub your chin. I need you to actually be that dude. And so it's another moment where an adult can step into the room. You could tell I'm really feeling this, huh? It's the teenagers in my life. An adult can step into the room and say, hey, I know you're only 22, but given where you're at in your life and your career, time to man up just a little bit. Be an adult. Just a little bit more, okay? Baby steps if you want, but let's take them in the right direction. Sorry. Yeah. Just a window inside what's going on in my life right now. To maybe help explain why I'm on this tangent about somebody being the adult in the room. I have a 17-year-old daughter. She wants to go to a concert tomorrow night. Not a crazy concert, a Chris Stapleton concert, okay? But the venue's an hour away. In Pennsylvania, you have what's called a Cinderella license. If you're under 18, you can't drive past 11 p.m. And so he said, hey, you're not driving to the concert. Find somebody else to drive to the concert. I'll get you the tickets. Just find somebody else. That's not even being mean. I'm not even being a bad cop there. I'm telling you, I'm getting you the tickets for the concert. You and your friends go. Just find somebody else to drive. Because you've had two wrecks in the school parking lot this year. I don't need another one. On a highway out in the sticks near West Virginia. Okay? So, a window into my soul. Why I am feeling like we need more adults in the room these days. Top of the hour. What is Shinnecock going to be like for the U.S. Open? Do we want, and this is maybe a question later in the week, especially after we see the first round scores and how they go, but do we want the U.S. Open to be, for lack of a better way to put it, an ass kicker? Do we want the winner to struggle to break even par after four rounds? And can Shinnecock provide that this weekend? Jason Sobel will join us at the top of the hour to preview the U.S. Open. Coming up next, though, speaking of needing an adult in the room, I promise it's not going to be the theme of the entire day, but somebody needs to pull one young guy aside and say, hey, you're not doing yourself any favors when you handle things this way. I'll tell you who the young guy is and why I think he's handling things poorly next, right here on You Better You Bet on Westwood One Sports.
2: 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The future Hall of Famer has a new deal with the Chiefs worth over $500 million. Coming off major knee surgery, will the three-time Super Bowl champ still have the Mahomes magic to live up to the contract? Westwood One Sports.
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7: Peterson at the basket, slithers in, and hits. 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
9: Boog Shambi, I believe that was, a very descriptive call on a Darren Peterson drive and score on ESPN earlier this season. Peterson in the NBA draft, but refusing to meet with anybody other than the first overall Washington Wizards. Get into that in just a second, because I am on this tangent this morning. Chris Mack in for Nick Kostos today here on You Better You Bet, presented by BetMGM on Westwood One Sports. I'm on this tangent today by virtue of having two teenagers and arguing with them over teenage things. About there needing to be an adult in the room, okay? You know who the adult could be? Who is, if I ever had to call in a dad to be bad cop in my stead, and I could pick anyone on earth, near the top of the list would be Carolina Hurricanes head coach Rod Brind'Amour, who, if you've seen the video of him in the locker room celebrating after they beat the Golden Knights in Vegas in game 6 to clinch the Stanley Cup, is still wildly jacked for a man who is 20 years removed from winning his last Stanley Cup as a player. You could do worse than Rod Brind'Amour walking in, glaring at your children and saying, listen, this is how it's going to go. Foot down, I'm the bad cop. We'll talk about the end to the Stanley Cup final, those Carolina Hurricanes, whose parade will be on Saturday, and the forthcoming NHL offseason later in the show with Dennis Bernstein of SiriusXM NHL Radio and the fourth period. He'll join us around 11:20 Eastern, 8:20 Pacific here on Westwood One Sports. Of course, it's all kinds of footy today. Four more matches.

0: 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All four of today's matches have heavy favorites. If I pull up the schedule, and there are four technically if we count the game that kicks at midnight Eastern, 9 Pacific. You got France, Senegal at 3 Eastern, Iraq, Norway at 6 Eastern, Argentina, Algeria at 9 Eastern, and then at midnight Eastern, 9 Pacific, Austria and Jordan. Heavy favorites in those matches are France, Norway, Argentina, and Austria. Yes, Argentina in prime time tonight, 9 Eastern, 6 Pacific, includes Lionel Messi. So you could do worse if you're looking for anytime goal scorer bets than Messi, who is minus 115 for an anytime goal today. In his final, the first match of his final World Cup. We'll get into the U.S. Open at the top of the hour in about 10 minutes with Jason Sobel of SiriusXM PGA Tour Radio. Talk about Shinnecock, how it's expected to play this weekend, and who we should be looking at as leaders for this weekend's field at the U.S. Open. And I think of more, if not as much, if not more interest to most average everyday sports fans is what's the scoring going to look like? Because that's what the U.S. Open is known for every year. How much is it going to put these guys, the best golfers in the world, through the ringer? We'll talk to Jason about that at the top of the hour. We're also going to talk to Brian Geltzeiler of SiriusXM NBA Radio in about half an hour or so. And one of the things I want to talk to Geltz about is Darren Peterson. Is he being a prima donna? I think he is. I think he's acting like a guy who has not yet won what is necessary to be the guy dictating the terms to everybody else. Peterson is convinced, or at least Peterson's people are, his representatives, that he is going to be the first overall pick in the NBA draft, despite the fact that there the Washington Wizards sit with the opportunity to draft AJ DeBonsa, who probably fits what they want to do more than Peterson does. And with Peterson only agreeing to meet with and or work out for one team, the team with the first overall pick, the Washington Wizards, he's essentially telling the world, I'm the best. I'm going to go number one, and I don't need to bother with the rest of you guys. And that, especially after the way he handled things for most of this past season at Kansas, would rub me the wrong way. If I were a GM, just looking at pure talent alone, I'd look at Darren Peterson, and especially if my roster had need for a guard, I'd be all over Darren Peterson. But if I'm also considering all the intangibles, all the extras that may come with that guy, I'd question, I don't know if I like the way this guy's carrying himself. Now, there would be some who argue, well, why shouldn't he carry himself like the most talented guy in the draft if he really believes he is? And there would be others still who would say, well, maybe he just doesn't want to go to Utah. And this is his way of scaring the Jazz away from him at number two. The Jazz. Yeah. Scaring the Jazz away and maybe scaring himself into Memphis or even Chicago, although I have a hard time seeing him slide to four past Memphis. The point is, yeah, there could be reasons for Darren Peterson acting this way. I don't agree with them. And I think they're indicative of when you add it on top of the layer of the way he managed his own minutes this year at Kansas, it's indicative of a guy who is me first. And unless I had a stellar interview with him, which again, doesn't sound like he's going to grant teams the opportunity for, unless I had a stellar interview with him or a stellar background report on him that told me, no, this is up. Come on. It's just a guy looking out for himself. He's a good guy. Team player. If he comes in, he makes everyone around him better, not just him stepping into the lineup. Unless I had that, I wouldn't be hyped to pick Darren Peterson. Based on talent alone? Yes. Based on all the other intangibles swirling around? No, I'm not racing to the podium with that pick. It is prima donna behavior. Once again, we need an adult in the room to tell Darren Peterson, hey, there's a chance, pretty good chance you don't go first overall. And I get it. You don't want to go to Utah. But this is not the way to force yourself into a different situation, because you're now clouding the judgment of your character even more so than you did with the way you played this past season. We'll ask Brian Geltzeiler about that in about 20 minutes. But coming up next, Jason Sobel to preview the U.S. Open right here on Westwood One Sports.
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2: My whole identity had been wrapped up in being a soldier. 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
15: Hard to imagine today a baseball team would suddenly declare bankruptcy in the middle of a season and just fold up shop, but that's exactly what happened to the Reds on this June 16th back in 1877. Just as the Reds were ready to go on a long road trip, the owner declared he had no money. The Reds were, well, in the red. And if the team wanted to travel, the players would have to pay their own way. That didn't go over well with anybody. The players, the fans, or their opponents who were suddenly left with no team to play. 3 weeks later, the Reds found a new owner and resumed the season. And for all of that, the Reds still finished dead last. The Reds go bankrupt on this June 16th, 1877, this date in Reds baseball.
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4: Hey, baby, let's go out there like a bunch of crazy dogs. 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
0: I know we've still got 12 Sundays of no NFL football, and you feel like, oh, it's the lull. It's summertime. There's not as much going on. Are you nuts? We've got World Cup soccer. We've got College World Series baseball, not to mention the Major League variety. We've got parades planned for Thursday in New York and Saturday in Raleigh as the NHL and NBA turn the page from one season to another, just like that. We've got a lot to talk about. We've got the U.S. Open. Jason Sobel is going to join us in just a moment to talk about that. There is a lot going on, and you are here for all of it on Westwood One Sports. Chris Mack in for Nick Costos today here on You Better You Bet, presented by BetMGM. We will talk the Giannis sweepstakes, the NBA draft a week away, everything else, what the Knicks did to win this title and how replicable it is for other teams around the league with Brian Geltzeiler of Sirius XM NBA Radio. That in about 20 minutes or so. But it's at Shinnecock, which has been torturous when it has hosted the U.S. Open. In five previous U.S. Opens at Shinnecock, only three players total have broken par. Will it be that punitive this weekend as well? From BetMGM, where he wrote up a great preview that I just stole that tidbit from, as well as Sirius XM PGA Tour Radio and CBS Sports HQ. Jason Sobel joins us here on You Better You Bet. Good morning, Jason. How are you? Are you ready for Shinnecock?
6: Chris, good morning. I could not be more ready as a Long Island guy. Not from this end of Long Island, a little more towards the middle. That said, I love the Hamptons. I love being out here. The weather's been fantastic. The wind's whipping around. It is going to be a fantastic week out here at Shinnecock.
0: One of the first things you mentioned in your preview for BetMGM is that the fairways are a little wider than they've traditionally been at Shinnecock for the U.S. Open, but that first cut of rough is thicker than it has been. And Rory McIlroy even commented on it that as soon as you get off that first cut, you're in the thick stuff. You're in the tall fescue. So while it may seem like there's more room to stay in the fairway, it's even more punitive maybe than it has been in past years to miss the fairway. How does that change how especially the long hitters attack Shinnecock this weekend? Do they dial it back a notch to try and stay within the short stuff, or do they say, the hell with it, my game's built on driving this baby, I'm still going to step on the gas?
6: So it's a great question, and to get into this, before I move forward, I'm going to move back a little bit, because I think those who don't watch golf on a regular basis, maybe those who are just kind of jumping in, making some bets for the U.S. Open this week, are kind of wondering, like, okay, well, it's still... guys that just have to hit the fairways, it's the precision guys at the U.S. Open. That hasn't been the case over the last decade, really until J.J. Spawn won at Oakmont last year. We saw Bryson DeChambeau a couple of times, Brooks Koepka a few times, Gary Woodland, John Rahm, basically the biggest hitters in the game who are winning the U.S. Open in recent years. I think Wingfoot in 2020 was a perfect example of what the USGA had done over the years was narrow the fairways so much that nobody was hitting fairways. So it's not just the power hitters who tend to spray it a little bit, but even the guys who normally hit it dead straight, because the fairways were so narrow and fast and firm, they were missing as well. So would you rather miss from 330 yards off the tee or 280? Well, all of a sudden, the power players had a massive advantage at places like Wingfoot and other courses for the U.S. Open over the last decade or so. What we see this week is that I think, once again, the precision players maybe don't have an advantage, but at least it's a level playing field, more level than we've seen recently, with some wider fairways. The Russell Henley types, the Colin Morikawa types, the guys who don't hit it 320 in the air off the tee, those guys can hit more fairways, and I think that's going to be more beneficial, obviously, this week. But even they'll be hitting the fairway more often than they did over the past decade at the U.S. Open. And again, that just helps level the playing field, and I don't think you're going to be able to be a Bryson DeChambeau, just say, I'm taking driver all over the place and mashing it. That said, we've got wind this week. We're expecting more wind throughout the four tournament days, and you've got to hit it out there. It's more than 7,400 yards, and you can't just say, well, I'll hit a 5-iron off the tee and keep it in the fairway. You're taking yourself out of the equation then as well. So you've got to hit driver, but you've got to hit it straight.
0: Follow him on X at Jason Sobel Golf. Jason Sobel with us previewing the U.S. Open here on Westwood One Sports. Last year, it was the rain, at least late in the U.S. Open, that affected things. This year, you've mentioned it a couple times already, Jason, it's the wind out there at Shinnecock. Does that have the capability of taking somebody out of this thing in the first 2 days?
6: It certainly does. And Mother Nature is the greatest determining factor of scoring that we have at any golf tournament, really, but especially the major championships. A month ago at the PGA, what we saw at Aronimink was, guys like me are sitting there on Tuesday, Wednesday beforehand suggesting that 15 under, maybe even 20 under could have won that golf tournament. Instead, we saw 9 under win by 3 shots. And the reason that happened is because it was cold and wet on Thursday morning when they started, and then the wind kicked up, and then on the weekend it baked out, it got fast and firmer, and the players couldn't have just put together a game plan on Tuesday and Wednesday and said, here's what I'm going to do for the next 4 days, and stuck with that plan. They needed to adjust. I love when this happens. You can't manufacture it, of course, but when Mother Nature plays along and gives you some different types of weather patterns over the course of 4 days, it makes it really fun for a major championship. That's what we're going to get this week. And absolutely, I was just looking before we got on here, Chris, and the fact that we've got wind gusts of up to 35 to 40 miles an hour on Thursday afternoon already. It's going to get really tough. I mean, this is a golf course that it's tough in completely benign conditions. It's going to get very, very difficult when that wind starts blowing.
0: When I look at the odds board for this one, Jason, I still see Scotty firmly atop things, plus 550 at BetMGM. And you get all the way down to 12-1 for Rory and 14-1 for John Rahm. Does that make sense to you? Does this set up for Scotty to take control if other guys start to fall by the wayside due to the conditions or the fairway conditions we talked about?
6: So a couple things here. First of all, Scotty's got this perfect storm that could happen this week. He's trying to capture the career Grand Slam, much as Rory McIlroy did at the Masters last year. On Sunday, which was his 30th birthday, Father's Day for a guy that's got two young boys now, and again, trying to get his first U.S. Open, which would complement all three other major championships and make him the 7th player in the history of the game to get that career slam. All of that said, he hasn't won in his last 11 starts. And I think, you know, as we talked about, leveling the playing field might mean that we're bringing more players into play than just Scotty. And so you look at that plus 550 number and you say, boy, is he short. You know, I've got to really think that I like Scotty this week. It's a longer number than we've seen at Scotty in a major championship in the last 3 years. We've seen him at 3-1, 3.5, 4-1 for the most part over the last few years since he's become the unequivocal best player in the world. And so am I chasing that number at 5.5-1? No. Does it intrigue me? Not really. But if you're really into Scotty this week, all I can tell you is you get a couple of points higher longer than you normally do at this event. So I do think there's, like I said, a little bit of value on Scotty, but I think the playing field's too level. I think there's too many other guys who are playing well right now. And again, it's hard to go out there with all the pressure of trying to not just win a golf tournament, and he hasn't won in 5 months, but go win to capture the career slam. It's been a difficult proposition for a lot of other players, for the, you know, other than Tiger, who did it pretty quickly. But we saw Rory McIlroy for, what, 11 years at the Masters, kept trying over and over. And it would not shock me to see Scottie Scheffler have to go around the U.S. Open a few times before he gets that career slam.
0: Jason Sobel of SiriusXM PGA Tour Radio, impeccable preview of Shinnecock and the U.S. Open at BetMGM.com that you can check out right now. Follow him on X at Jason Sobel Golf here with us on Westwood One Sports. Who is somebody, like, the group that intrigues me the most if I'm looking at betting this, and just the group of names that I think have probably captured, if you're a golf fan and you've watched the way guys have played over the last 2 to 3 months, you see that group at 20-1. Matt Fitzpatrick, Cam Young, Tommy Fleetwood is in that trio as well at that number. How legitimate is it, do those guys have a shot at winning this, and what do they have to do to make it more legitimate?
6: I think they all have a really good shot, and my eyes keep going towards Matt Fitzpatrick, who actually opened to start the week at 25-1. Granted, the odds have been out for the whole year for the U.S. Open, but he was 25-1 just 24 hours ago, 48 hours ago, and it's already dropped to 20-1. I spoke with Fitzpatrick after his press conference yesterday, and look, everything's kind of firing on all cylinders. He's a guy that's won three times on the PGA Tour this year, the only three-time winner. He was runner-up last week in Canada. He's won a U.S. Open in the past just 4 years ago at Brookline. And he played well here in 2018. The last time the U.S. Open was contested at Shinnecock, he finished in the tie for 12th place. That's sort of it. Does it guarantee that Matt Fitzpatrick is going to win or even contend for this title? Of course not. That said, he kind of ticks all the boxes that we're looking for. And so I can't really find any faults with Fitzpatrick whatsoever. Most players, I can point to something a little off. Okay, maybe the ball striking's not there. Maybe the short game isn't quite where this player needs to be. Maybe his form hasn't been great over his last few starts. Fitzpatrick has everything that I'm looking for. So I think that 20-1 range makes a lot of sense. Cameron Young's another guy that I think a lot of us, myself included, were on at the PGA Championship a month ago, another Northeast golf course where you had to hit it a long way. We might have just been a month off for the New York native, and maybe this is the week that Cameron Young gets that first career major championship. And then looking a little bit further down the board, Tyrrell Hatton intrigues me. Tyrrell Hatton, and depending on the book you're looking at, I think BetMGM has it 33-1 right now. Tyrrell Hatton's a guy that you wouldn't think matches up well to a U.S. Open, just because this is a guy that's he's one of the biggest hotheads in the game of golf. He's more combustible than anybody else in the pro ranks, and the U.S. Open is a tournament that can get guys feeling that way. And he told me last year, in the midst of finishing top five at Oakmont, he said, look, I'm used to playing golf like this. I feel like this on a Thursday morning at a regular event, so it's no big deal for me. All these other guys are usually pretty calm. They usually keep their heads, and then all of a sudden get to a U.S. Open, and now they get all mad about what's going on around them. He goes, this is just normal for me, and it's no big deal. I actually love the fact that he's kind of figured that out, and I would not be surprised if Tyrrell Hatton is up there on Sunday afternoon as well.
0: One guy who's been total Jekyll and Hyde, not just this season, but really, I mean, we could go back for the foreseeable recent past, Jordan Spieth, who It feels like in fits and starts is finding things and then all of a sudden loses them again. The way Shinnecock is set up this weekend, the way this field sets up, how do you view Spieth at this point in his career with an opportunity to finally win another major?
6: I think it's coming, Chris. I do think he's playing better golf. I thought the best description I've heard from a player talking about his own game happened just a few weeks ago. And Spieth said it's like he's playing whack-a-mole, because it's true. He'll drive it well, hit the irons well, the wedges are great, and then he can't make a putt. And then the next day, all of a sudden the putter works, but he can't drive it in the fairway. And the day after that, well, he's driving it well and he's putting well, but the wedges look terrible. And it's like he's just trying to figure everything out on a daily basis. That said, he's, as of last week, only one of 15 players who's positive strokes gained, who is above field average in all four major categories for performance. And he's playing well. You know, he's doing everything, just not all at once. And so I do think it's coming for Jordan Spieth. I don't think it's coming this week. I think that this week is just a test of who has it when they get here. I don't know that you're going to find everything when you get to Shinnecock. That said, he's probably playing better than I think people realize. The performance sort of outweighed the results. I always look at it in terms of a Major League Baseball pitcher, a guy who's 6-10 with a 2.52 ERA. You say, he doesn't have a good record, but you look at the ERA and you're like, oh, he's actually pitching really well. He's just not getting a whole lot of lucky breaks. I kind of look at Jordan Spieth like that right now. We should have some positive regression, one of those oxymoronic terms in this industry that we often use, in the second half of the season. I wouldn't be surprised if he starts picking off a few, at least title contentions, if not wins, and we only have a couple of months left in the PGA Tour season. But I don't think it happens for Spieth this week.
0: Jason Sobel of SiriusXM PGA Tour Radio, CBS Sports HQ. And of course, you can find his full preview of this up at BetMGM.com right now. He's out at Shinnecock for the U.S. Open this weekend with us here on Westwood One Sports. Give me some names, Jason, that you think we've talked about the ability to keep it straight off the tee while still having distance. We know, I think most people know how brutal these greens could be depending on what the conditions are like. Give me a couple of names that you think, just based on their work in the short game, we could look up and say, okay, not the best driving week, maybe not the best putting week, but they were right there in it given the conditions because they were able to handle their wedges and their irons well.
6: Yeah, absolutely. Patrick Reed is one of those players, and Patrick Reed is a guy that we've known as one of the best short games in the world over the last decade or so, but he's a guy that's wholly focused on the major championships right now. He's suspended from the PGA Tour for playing on LIV. He's quit LIV Golf. He's taken up DP World Tour membership, and he's already gotten enough points over on the European circuit to get his PGA Tour card back. So he's sort of just kind of hanging around. He's sort of in this golf purgatory where he's not really playing much in Europe. He can't play on the PGA Tour. He's done with LIV. And so he's just like, hey, let me go out and play really well at the majors. And he's got a couple of top 12 finishes. I love that short game. Shane Lowry is a guy who's kind of been snake bitten and trying to get that next victory. But performance-wise, he's been very good. The short game's actually been the worst part of his game. But if you watch Shane Lowry in any practice area, you'll go, man, that guy's got some of the softest hands around the green that we know. And Maverick McNealy is a guy who's very intriguing to me. More as a floor play than a ceiling, but he's got, I believe, 12 of his 14 starts this year. He's finished 32nd or better, none better than 10th. That said, he is one of only three players, along with Scottie Scheffler and Eric Cole, who ranks in the top 20 in both wedge play and putting this season. So Maverick McNealy makes a lot of sense. And then if you want to just find some numbers, if you're just looking at some long shots this week, Harris English, who's played well at the major championships over the last few years, he's around 90-1 right now. That's a big number for a guy who's played good golf this year. Brian Harman, we saw him win the Open Championship just a few years ago, hovering around 175-1. Akshay Bhatia won it, the Arnold Palmer Invitational a couple of months ago. That's about as hard as it gets. It's almost a U.S. Open light. He won that one. He's about 140-1 this week. So there are some big numbers. If you want to get out of that Scottie Scheffler, Rory McIlroy, even Matt Fitzpatrick, Cameron Young type of range, I wouldn't be shocked to see any of those guys win, especially coming off Aaron Rye winning as a big triple-digit long shot just a month ago at the PGA Championship.
0: Jason, great stuff. Appreciate all the insights. Enjoy Shinnecock this weekend. And we'll definitely keep an eye on what you've got for us, keeping us up to date all weekend long. Appreciate it.
6: Thanks, man. Appreciate it.
0: Absolutely. Follow him on X at Jason Sobel Golf. As mentioned, BetMGM.com has a great preview from Jason up right now on some of those plays he mentioned and a bunch of other ones for the U.S. Open at Shinnecock this weekend. The main question when you're an average everyday sports fan and you're sitting down to watch the U.S. Open is just how brutal is this course going to be to these guys? And it sounds like guys that are willing to play within themselves, for lack of a better way to put it, are going to be the ones that have the most success, or at least have to work from behind a little bit less. And you have that out there lingering, looming. Scottie Scheffler looking for the U.S. Open title. That would be, with the number where it is, as Jason said, at 550, that would be a look I would definitely have tucked in my back pocket right now. And maybe we'll throw that in before the end of the show here on You Better You Bet. Chris Mack in for Nick Costos here today. Coming up in less than an hour, Brendan Sorsby's headed to the supplemental draft. What is he actually worth? What do we think somebody is willing to give up for Sorsby? And how many question marks are there about not just off the field, but on the field, what he can actually do when he steps on an NFL field? But coming up next, the title has been won. The parade has been scheduled for Thursday, and we're just a week away now from the NBA draft. We will dive headlong into the NBA offseason with Brian Geltzeiler of SiriusXM NBA Radio. Geltz joins us next right here on Westwood One Sports.
7: Start spreading the news. For the first time since 1973, the New York Knicks are NBA champions. Congratulations to all the long-suffering Knicks fans. You are the champions of the world. Westwood One Sports.

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0: tries a three, puts it up, off the mark. Ananobi the rebound. It's over. It's over. Knick fans, this is not a dream. Your long, long wait has ended. Go ahead and cry. After 53 years, the Knicks are finally NBA champions once again.
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2: Mike Breen on ABC and ESPN with the final call of Game 5 the other night as the Knicks win. And now it's about, can they repeat? Because that's always the question in the NBA, at least for the last 8 years. Nobody has repeated as champs. And what stands in their way? And what else should we look to see go down, at least over the next week leading up to the draft? And then throughout the rest of the NBA offseason, Brian Geltzeiler in just a moment to talk about all of it here on Westwood One Sports. Chris Mack in for Nick Kostos today here on You Better You Bet. The NHL season has ended as well with the Carolina Hurricanes winning the Stanley Cup. Dennis Bernstein of the Fourth Period and Sirius XM NHL Radio will join us in less than an hour to talk about how replicable what the Canes did is for the rest of the league with the NHL offseason now looming as well. 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The parade is planned. It's on Thursday, and the Knicks are making their rounds. OG Anunoby may still be on another planet. At least he looked like that on Good Morning America yesterday. This is what you do when you win a title. You celebrate, and everybody celebrates right along with you, especially if they're fans of the winning team. Here to talk about what the Knicks did from SiriusXM NBA Radio. Follow him on X at BGeltzNBA. Brian Geltzeiler joins us now here on Westwood One Sports. Good morning, Geltz. How are you?
3: I'm good, Chris. How are you?
2: Fantastic, man. I want to start there with the Knicks. For the fans of the Knicks, It's all about the afterglow still. You're not even thinking about the offseason. You're thinking about how early do I have to get downtown for the parade? What's it going to be like? This is amazing. I'm going to tell my kids about this, all the stories. For the rest of the NBA, it's about how do we do next year what the Knicks did this year? So I want to start with what do the Knicks have to do to try and keep this core together? How much turmoil or movement might they face this offseason?
3: Well, listen, first of all, they did this year up against the second apron. And Mitchell Robinson's going to be a free agent, and the Knicks really are determined to keep him. They're going to have to go well into the second apron to keep him, and I think they're prepared to do that. I don't think this is going to be a situation like 2011 where the Dallas Mavericks won the NBA championship and Mark Cuban decided that we need to be nimble financially and kind of broke up some of the core of the team. The Knicks are not going to worry about being nimble financially. The Knicks will essentially do what we saw the Celtics do after winning in 2024, which was the fact that they kept that Porzingis, Horford, Holiday core together and paid a big luxury tax bill with the thought of let's try to see if we can have a 2 to 3 year window. The Knicks will attempt to do that. If it starts to crumble and comes apart a little bit, they'll get themselves out of the second apron because we've seen that they have very, very shrewd management that can manage things financially very well, which they've done in the past. But now is a time where the Knicks are gonna take advantage of the fact that Jim Dolan has always been willing to spend more than the next guy. And now this is what it's going to be. But I will say this about the Knicks. They're not going to be able to retain Landry Shamet. And they're going to need to replace him. I know Knicks fans love Mohamed Diawara. Maybe he's a guy they can keep. Maybe, and he plays for them. Maybe he doesn't. Who knows? They're first-round draft pick is going to be really important this year. They have to be careful not to take a developmental project, but to take an older player who can come in and be a rotation guy immediately because they're going to have to pay him a rookie-scale deal, and it's going to cost them a lot of money when they're in the second apron after they luxury tax on top of it. So the draft pick here for the Knicks and a team that just won an NBA championship actually looms pretty important in terms of what their chances are to repeat. We just saw a San Antonio team make an NBA final with some young guys. There's young guys that can help you on this level, and that cost-controlled talent when you're building trying to build some kind of dynasty can be really, really vital. And I think it's something to keep an eye on what the Knicks do in next Tuesday's draft.
2: Before I get to the rest of the league, and in particular the Antetokounmpo sweepstakes that we might see over the next week or so, let me pivot back to the team that just lost. You mentioned the Spurs. Good young team, solid core. Wemby's not going anywhere, and I think we'll grow up a lot, both physically and mentally and emotionally this summer. What do they need to do, in your opinion, other than just go through this experience? What do they need to do to their roster to reconfigure, if anything, going into next year as the favorites?
3: They need a big athlete that they can play both next to Wemby and for Wemby. When you look at what happened to the Spurs, part of what beat them against the Knicks was the lack of versatility in their rotation. It was Victor Wembanyama and a group of perimeter players. And you saw how devastating in the last two series the Luke Kornet minutes were. They were bad. And although they're paying Kornet, they have him under contract for three more years at $30 million. The reality is for them, as a backup center in the regular season, he's fine. You get in the playoffs, you want to be able to match up small with somebody and have a small ball type of five. The closest guy they have to that's Carter Bryant, and that ain't him. And so that, to me, is the one spot they're going to have to go do something. I know there's a lot of talk about moving De'Aaron Fox. De'Aaron Fox had a poor final. He did not have a wonderful playoff. And I do have my concerns about Fox and him not doing what he was brought there to do, which is essentially be a guy that enhances Victor Wembanyama and gets him the ball more. Fox did not do that enough, and that's definitely going to have to change. With that said, he did play the last two series with a bad ankle. That had been the regular season, he would not have been playing. So I think for the Spurs, right now Fox's value is not at a high with a four-year, $240 million extension kick in. I would not think they're going to do anything to move him, but I do think you see something from them where they find somebody at a reasonable price that can come in, play small ball five, and be more of a traditional four next to Victor Wembanyama, because I think that was something that was uncovered that they desperately needed.
2: Brian Geltzeiler of SiriusXM NBA Radio with us here on Westwood One Sports. Are there targets out there for that role for them, Geltz?
3: Yeah, there's always targets out there, and the Spurs are loaded with draft picks. So, and again, not the easiest player type to find in the way that the NBA works right now, because again, the traditional power forward has been somewhat phased out. But yeah, they'll be able to find somebody that can be versatile enough to be that type of 6'8", 6'9", guy that can be bouncy enough to play some five and also supports Wemby and kind of a dunker spot type of situation. They were very hesitant to play two bigs in this Knicks series. Part of the reason was because of the bigs that they had. So I think you're going to go see, I'll give you a good example. A Nick Claxton type with the Nets is not a bad guy for them at a reasonable $20 million deal, and he's a guy that's available. So if that's a guy they could go get, he would fit that role well, because Wemby likes to play on the perimeter offensively. You can bury him in the dunker spot, and then when you want to take Wemby out and play smaller and more nimble and faster, he'll do a decent job at the five. So that's just an example, but it's that type of player that you're looking for to be able to slot in that spot.
2: All right, let me pivot back to the Knicks, because it's copycat season in both the NBA, the NHL. Everybody tries to copy what the champs just did well so that they can make their own run the following year. What is replicable about what the Knicks did this year that other teams that may feel like they're close can go out and do this offseason to put themselves in that position a year from now?
3: What the Knicks did is not as untraditional as I think it's been made out to be in the media. You still have to draft and develop guys. And what I mean by that is this. The Knicks drafted and developed RJ Barrett and Manuel Quickly. And that translated into OG Anunoby. And that was a vital player for them. The Knicks made some bets. They made a bet on Anunoby's contract. They made a bet on Mikal Bridges and the 5 first round draft pick deal, which right now, it had an opportunity cost to it. That was Giannis. But what's the deal with that opportunity cost? You don't care now because you won an NBA title. So it's still about some of the same things. But I think it's also important to note that the Knicks that's part of the Knicks model in building this is not replicable. And I mean that in this respect. Free agency is not what it used to be in this particular CBA. And part of why the Knicks did as well as they did is, listen, the Karl Towns trade was two guys they signed as free agents, Julius Randle and Dante DiVincenzo, that went out for him. So that's going to be harder to replicate. I mean, it's easy to say, hey, go sign a guy like Jalen Brunson. Well, who's going to be able to do that at the number they signed him? I mean, it's so some of this, some of what they were able to do and cash in on was before the rules changed. So it's still about draft and develop. To me, the copycat aspect of this is what the Spurs did. And that's even going to be hard because the Spurs tanked their way into this. And now with the new lottery rules, it's going to be much harder to tank your way into things. It's almost impossible. So it's some of this is going to be, hey, how do we do it, almost build a team without necessarily having, you know, multiple superstars? Now, hey, listen, Jalen Brunson has emerged as a superstar and quite an unlikely one because he was a second-round pick. Carl Towns, you want to say he's a superstar? Listen, he's a borderline All-NBA guy and certainly defensively proved himself to be a really good defensive big in these playoffs. I don't know that anybody could have guarded Victor Wembanyama better. But again, this was an ensemble approach for the Knicks. And if you look back historically, when have we seen ensemble approaches succeed? Not all that much. Listen, the time before this was the 2014 Spurs. Even the 2011 Mavs was Dirk and an ensemble approach. Before that, you go back to the 2004 Pistons. So I think what this does is liven up the ability to say, hey, maybe we can win without the traditional top two, top three pick superstar to build around. So that's what's going to be interesting is how teams want to do that. But I do think you will see teams in terms of being maybe more reticent to trade guys that they drafted and developed to try to see if they can get guys that they feel fit their model better. The other thing is this, relationships mattered also. The CAA relationship with Leon Rose helped the Knicks with Ananobi. Obviously, relationships helped with Jalen Brunson. It certainly helped them when they wanted to bring in Carl Towns because Worldwide West had a relationship with him from the time Towns was 15 years old. And then the Bridges relationship and the Hart relationship with Jalen Brunson coming from Villanova. So that type of connection thing, you may see other teams try to replicate.
2: Brian Geltzeiler of SiriusXM NBA Radio with us here on Westwood One Sports. Chris Mack in for Nick Kostos today here on You Better You Bet. Let's pivot now to Giannis Antetokounmpo. Rumblings that it may be down to Boston and Miami, and it's up to Giannis to decide where he wants to go. There's always the question of, is there somebody else involved lurking in the shadows? How do you expect this to play out over the next week or so, Brian?
3: The Miami situation is interesting because I don't know that Milwaukee wants their package, and that's where Giannis wants to go. And I don't think Milwaukee, with the way the relationship is ending here with Giannis, are going to be constrained by his desires. Now, listen, Giannis can try to bluff out of it and say, well, this is the last year of my contract. If you trade for me, I won't sign an extension. But the question I would ask you, is Giannis going to do that with the Boston Celtics? I don't think so. I think he'd be silly to do that. I think to get to partner with Jason Tatum, it would be one of the great spots he could be in his career. The team I would tell you to keep an eye on that is lurking is going to be the Houston Rockets. Keep a close eye on them. They have a ton of draft capital. You got the feeling after what happened last summer in Eurobasket and then the year that he had, that Alper and Şengün has kind of peaked for what he is, and the contract is a competitive contract, and I think he's got a lot of value. So to put Şengün and three first-round picks in a deal, or you know, three or four picks and a couple of swaps, which Houston has to spare, I think Houston could kind of come in at the last minute underneath everybody and steal him. And again, if I'm Giannis, I feel the same way. Like, you know, what are you going to do? You're not going to want to play with Kevin Durant and Amen Thompson and Jabari Smith and that group. I think you come in there, you're not going to want to leave there to run to Miami as a free agent where the cupboard's going to be bare. The thing you have to remember about Giannis, he wants what he wants, and he wants to go where he wants to go. The whole reason he's leaving Milwaukee is because he wants to win. So if teams in winning situations are able to bring him in and enhance what they have, the competitor in Giannis is not crazy enough to prioritize location over being in a winning program and have a chance to go win a championship. So I kind of think keep an eye on the Rockets here, and I think the Celtics are much more viable in this than I think anyone wants to let on. Just because here's the thing for Milwaukee, they'll get some Celtics picks, but they know that they can flip Jaylen Brown in a Giannis deal and get a whole lot of what they want out on the open market. And it may be a situation like what Portland did with Lillard, where they were able to get third teams involved and collect assets from two sides. You may see a situation that happens that way, and I think that would be very interesting. Like, listen, they had Phoenix involved in that deal. They were able to bring in Ayton. So, you know, they couldn't get exactly what they wanted from one team in a deal, pulled an extra team in with other other really good players, and then next thing you knew, they had the type of package they wanted. You may see John Horst in Milwaukee pull something like that off, and I would think it'd be likely with a Giannis deal, it's going to be a three-team deal at a minimum.
2: Fascinating stuff, especially as it relates to the Celtics and Jaylen Brown and Jason Tatum and breaking up that tandem as well. One final thing for you, Brian, before I let you run. The Darren Peterson thing is, I don't know, it continues to rub me the wrong way, the fact that he won't meet or work out with anybody other than the Wizards. Is this contrived by him and his people to try and scare Utah off so that he slides past the Jazz? Does he legitimately think he's going one overall ahead of DeBonta, or is this just more Darren Peterson being Darren Peterson?
3: This is very similar to Ace Bailey last year. I mean, I don't know that Darren Peterson being Darren Peterson is fair. Darren Peterson had, you know, for all of the negative attention that went on him last year at Kansas, still averaged 20 points a game. And I know, like, leaving games wasn't the best look, and maybe had the wrong agent message in his ear, and that's why I compare it to Ace Bailey last year, who did not want to work out for the Jazz, got drafted by them, and then early on was not happy about going there, and then fired his agent and had a good year. Like, it's so, I think there's some of that. Danny Ainge won't be scared off by that, but I don't know that Utah wants Darren Peterson. This Darren Peterson either wants to be the number one overall pick or he wants to go to the Bulls. That's what this is about. He doesn't want to go to the Jazz. He doesn't want to go to Memphis. He wants to go somewhere where he's in a larger market and can be marketed or be the number one pick. And even in Washington, it's a good market. These are the types of markets Darren Peterson wants to go to. The question is other teams going to kind of roll over for that? Maybe, maybe not. Listen, if I'm Utah or Memphis, and I have a guy that I'm going to have to sell on my program versus guys like Cam Boozer or Caleb Wilson that I won't have to sell on my program, they're just going to come in and contribute immediately. Why do I want to deal with the headache? And that's the part with Peterson here. Peterson and his camp understand this. Chicago's not passing at him at four. And so if he can slide by two or three, I think he'd be happy to land in that location. And I think that's what he's trying to engineer. He wants to be one. He wants to be four. And listen, I think if Chicago really wants him, both Utah and Memphis, that's Danny Ainge and Zach Kleiman, two guys with real good track records as GMs. And I say Danny Ainge, his son Austin, is there running the show as well. But we know better. Danny's got plenty of input. Those guys can extract something out of Chicago, i.e. the 15 pick, and get an extra first-round pick and a really good draft for a guy they probably would have passed on anyway. That may be in play here as well. Peterson is kind of, you know, telegraphing where he wants to be and what he wants to do. And if somehow Utah or Memphis has the ability to use that against the Bulls to extract an extra asset, we'll see what happens. Here's the thing. I don't know that Memphis will be able to do it for the one spot. I think at that point, Chicago sits on their hands. Danny Ainge in Utah took Bailey last year, saying he's going to take Peterson, even if it's a bluff, won't play as a bluff to the Chicago Bulls. And that's what's going to be interesting here. So, I understand what Peterson's trying to do, and I think he's going to be a fantastic NBA player, could end up being the best player out of this draft. But right now,

0: More final quick one for you, Gouts, before I let you run, if you can get it in 60 seconds. How quickly can they turn it around in Chicago now with Thiago Splitter as the head coach, if that were to work out with Peterson landing there?
1: You know, sometimes I love Thiago Splitter. It's a home run hire. It's a fantastic hire. With all that said, in the NBA, you know, for the most part, sometimes it ain't about the X's and the O's. It's about the Jimmys and the Joes. And they don't have enough players right now. Listen, they're going to bring in a number four player. It's probably going to be either Wilson or Peterson, I would think. With all the buzz on Boozer, I think he goes in the top three. And you have Giddey, you have Bezelis, who I'm really high on, and you got nothing else. And for them, they really have to roll up their sleeves and do some player development stuff. And make no mistake about it, that's why Splitter is there. Splitter had a big role in Denny Avdia being a borderline All-NBA guy this year. Splitter he thinks outside the box. He has guys play a little more positionless, which favors Bezelis and Giddey and whoever they get in the draft. I'm not big on this Noah Senge guy they took last year, but they'll try to make a horse race of it with him. Splitter is a player development guy. The Bulls are going to have a miserable year this year. There's no doubt. However, they're going to be committed to Thiago Splitter, and they're going to stay with him for a while, and he's going to have a chance to build this thing in his own image. And I think we get out of a situation where this year and maybe next year, I think the Bulls are going to be bad this year. I think they'll make a jump next year because I really like Bryson Graham. I think he's going to do a very good job. I like what I'm seeing already out of him. And by the third year Splitter's there, I think they could be a playoff team. I think that's how quickly this thing could rise. The Bulls, it's been a long time since they've had the right people kind of doing what they need to do to take them. Probably not since Jerry Krause have they had the right kind of management and the right kind of coaching. I love Billy Donovan, but he was kind of miscast in the role that he had there with the rest of that organization. This organization, I think, is now finally, after bottoming out, starting to trend up.
0: Brian, great stuff as always, man. I could talk to you for another half hour. This offseason is going to be fascinating, especially as it ramps up over the next week. Appreciate your time. Enjoy the rest of your day, man.
1: You do. Take care, Chris. Thank you, buddy.
0: Yep, Brian Geltziler of Sirius XM NBA Radio. Follow him on X at BGeltzNBA. That's an interesting combination if it should end up in Chicago together. And I know Bulls fans have been thirsty for a while, but to maybe see out on the horizon and have hope that it's not a mirage this time, that Oasis is maybe waiting for you with, as Geltz called him, a developmental coach, Splitter, somebody that can help get the most out of your young guys, get the most out of your roster as they start to accumulate that young talent. Darren Peterson there, that would be the kind of guy who you could build around as long as his head's in it. Coming up top of the hour, back to the Brendan Sorsby story and where we think it makes the most sense for him, what we think teams will be willing to give up for Brendan Sorsby in the supplemental draft. But coming up next, it is that time of year where the rules just go out the window for some people. I'll tell you who we're talking about next right here on Westwood One Sports.
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0: OG, let's get to you, man. 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
1: Yeah.
0: Hey, give us that meme, OG. Give us that meme. That's what I'm talking about. You know what you...
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3: Courtesy of ABC, Good Morning America yesterday. OG Anunoby looking like he was Snoop on April 20th, just on another planet. And that's what you do this time of year when you win a title. And everybody's cool with it. The World Cup is going on as well. We've got France, Senegal, Iraq, Norway, Argentina, Algeria, Austria, Jordan, all being played. And if you're looking to get in on the footy, use today's No Sweat Goal Scorer token on a qualifying anytime first or last goal scorer wager during the World's game and get bonus bets if you don't win. 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I love this time of year when you've got Stanley Cup champs and NBA champs running around doing crazy things like Ovechkin swimming in a fountain like a toddler a couple of years ago after the Caps won the cup. Like way back in the day when the Stanley Cup ended up at the bottom of Mario Lemieux's swimming pool after they won the cup in the early 90s. Like, you know, this is the time of year where we allow the champs to do whatever they want, and I'm totally fine with it. To the victors go the spoils. Enjoy yourselves, guys. Enjoy your time. And the parades later this week in both New York and Raleigh. Coming up next, what is Brendan Sorsby worth? We'll go around the room and talk about how this could play out in the supplemental draft. It's Westwood One Sports.
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3: 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Maybe it's vacation time for you. Maybe you're making a drive to the beach. Maybe you're going somewhere, anywhere but work. 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And, of course, across North America on Sirius XM channel 375. Turn it up nice and loud while the kids scream in the back seat and ask, are we there yet? You can say, shut up. I'm trying to learn how the supplemental draft works, kids. Be quiet and let your dad learn something while we're on the way to the beach. But we have got you. We will talk the end of the NHL season. Carolina Hurricanes are Stanley Cup champs after Sunday night's victory, and start to turn the page to next year's NHL season with Dennis Bernstein of The Fourth Period and Sirius XM NHL Radio. He'll join us in about 20 minutes here on Westwood One Sports. But as I just mentioned, the NFL supplemental draft, it's actually going to happen this year, it looks like. Brendan Sorsby has decided to forego any further legal battles with the Big 12, with Texas Tech, with the NCAA, anybody that may have been for or against him retaining a further year of eligibility after being found guilty of betting on games while he was quarterbacking Indiana, or I guess while he was on the Indiana roster, betting on games that his team was involved in. So he's applying for the NFL supplemental draft. And very quickly, as succinctly as we can explain it, here is how the NFL supplemental draft works. Actually, you know what? I'm not good. Bill Zimmerman, our esteemed executive producer, did a fantastic job during the break of explaining this in about 30 seconds. So I'm going to just bring Bill in, because he's done a much better job of explaining this already this morning than I could ever attempt to do. Bill, tell the kids, how's the supplemental draft work? Oh, turn your mic on first.
24: How about now?
3: And we got him.
24: All right. Yeah, I don't know what's going on. Fun with microphones. All right.
0: So basically, the supplemental draft is a blind bid by NFL teams to bid on Brandon Sorsby. And what they're bidding on is their 2027 draft capital. So basically what teams could do is they can submit, we would take Sorsby with our second round pick, our third round pick, whatever it might be. And it'll go round by round. So any teams that put in a blind bid for a first round pick, that'll come, that'll pass. Then they'll move on to the second round. And it'll this all happens in a matter of minutes. And wherever the team is, so let's say the Arizona Cardinals are like, we love Brandon Sorsby. They're the only team that bids a third round pick for Brandon Sorsby. Then Sorsby goes to the Cardinals and the Cardinals forfeit their 2027 third round pick. That's the best way to do it. And I believe if it's two teams put in the same amount, it's whichever team had the worst year in 2025, I believe is how they break the tie.
3: Yeah, so the way I saw Dan Graziano, I think, explain that portion of it is the teams, every team in the league is separated into three groups. There's six wins or fewer. That is group one. Teams that won more than six games but didn't make the playoffs, that's group two. And then group three, teams that made the playoffs. And then there's a lottery amongst each of those three groups to determine the order amongst those three groups, a weighted lottery based on how poorly you finished. Anyway. That's neither here nor there. Teams will have a chance to essentially, like you said, bid on Brandon Sorsby based on their 2027 NFL draft capital. And a lot of folks don't see this. While Jeremy Fowler of ESPN reported last night or early this morning, there are some executives talking about maybe a second round pick being used on Sorsby. Most people think nobody's going any higher than a third. There is a lot of risk involved in this because A, you got to hope Sorsby has his act together. And B, you got to hope Sorsby proves he can actually be an NFL quarterback. So anything more than a third round pick might be too rich for teams, short of a handful who, let's be honest, are in very poor quarterback states right now. And Kenny, I'm going to bring you in now because you listed the three teams that I think make the most sense based on where they're at quarterback position depth chart wise to put in a possible bid for Brandon Sorsby. And it feels like the usual suspects, none of which are surprising.
1: Yeah. So the three teams I pegged were Arizona, the Jets, and the Cleveland Browns. You could throw Miami and Atlanta in there, but I think we should all give Malik Willis and Tua and Penix a fair chance there. But with the Jets, you got Geno Smith. I mean, where is that going to go? And then you've got Klubnik and Brady Cook behind that. I think that would be an opportunity for Sorsby there. And then in Arizona, you've got Brissett, Beck, and Minshew, another parade of bad quarterbacks. And then in Cleveland, it's the same thing with Watson, Shadur, and Dylan Gabriel. So, yeah, it would be a heavy quarterback room, but it would give Sorsby an opportunity to maybe play as early as possible. But in any other situation in the NFL, he would probably just ride the bench, be a third stringer or a fourth stringer. So that's probably what he would end up being in this case, but he could probably work his way up in the depth chart pretty fast, given those names of those teams' quarterbacks. So,
3: all right, before I allow Bill to give me the shakes about this process, being that I have been born and raised a Pittsburgh Steelers fan, I am going to throw out the wild but not altogether impossible probability that there is probably a 0.01% chance that the Jets, having three first-round picks next year, could do something very Jetsian and bid a first-round pick for Brandon Sorsby. I wouldn't think that's likely, but again, it's the Jets, and they've done Jetsy things before, and they'll do Jetsy things again. And as Kenny mentioned, we're talking Geno, we're talking Cade Klubnik, we're talking Brady Cook. So who knows what the hell their quarterback room is going to look like a year from now, much less just a couple of months from now. Bill, you threw out the other thing that's been bounced around by some folks, which is, all right, the Steelers have an expiration date on their quarterback. Aaron Rodgers is going to be 43 in December. And yes, they've got Will Howard. Yes, they drafted Drew Aller. But what the hell, if we're going to throw as many quarterbacks as we can at the wall and see which one sticks, why not Sorsby?
0: Yeah, look, I think Pittsburgh makes a ton of sense. But, I mean, you're there, and you tell me, would the Rooneys, because there are a lot of owners that aren't going to go down this road. And again, I am not saying that Brendan Sorsby is a bad guy or anything. He clearly has an issue. But if Brendan Sorsby makes gambling mistakes at the NFL level, it's going to be a black eye for whatever team took him. There is risk involved. So I ask you, Chris Mack, would the Rooneys even entertain the idea of having him on their football franchise?
3: I think knowing why the Rooneys hired Mike McCarthy, which is they are desperate to find their next quarterback, it is something they would consider had they not just spent a third round pick on Drew Aller and now have to figure out this odd game of quarterback musical chairs before week one of the regular season and how they're going to hold on to the two young developmental quarterbacks, Howard and Aller, while also having a legitimate veteran backup just in case, if and when Aaron Rodgers looks like he's 42, 43 and should miss a week or two. So you've got to keep Rudolph around. I think if they weren't already juggling all of those balls, they would consider it. But I think it takes it off the table for the Steelers. I could be proven wrong, but at this point, I wouldn't think, and I don't think they'd go more than like a fourth round pick max for Sorsby. So I think that takes them out of the running. Tyler says he has an idea of a good team that would make sense for Sorsby in the supplemental draft. So since we've got the whole gang here, Tyler, I'm going to bring you in now as well. Who is this mystery team, this good team that you think makes sense for Sorsby in the supplemental draft?
2: All right, hear me out here. Their quarterback's old, he's about to turn 33. He's probably not going to age the best. Sorsby can sit behind him for a little bit. How about the Detroit Lions? They're not going to have been in a position to draft a quarterback for the next 2 to 3 years. This is probably their best chance. I don't think like the Jets, the Cardinals, I don't think any of these teams should take him because they're just going to be bad by default and they're going to have better options next year. And I know Kenny says he's 33 old. For Jared Goff, 33 is old. He can't move to begin with right now. And he's probably going to age very poorly. You take Sorsby behind there with Dan Campbell, who's a very good leader, could probably whip him into shape. They don't have a backup quarterback to begin with. Their backup's Teddy Bridgewater. So if the Lions there, maybe the third, fourth round pick, I think that'd be a perfect spot for him. I don't think any of these bad teams should take him. Just suck and wait for the better options next year.
3: Yeah, that's the other part of this, Bill, is that, and you brought it up a couple minutes ago, the value on quarterbacks in the 2027 NFL draft. Now, granted, we all thought the 2026 NFL draft was going to be great for quarterbacks a year ago at this time. And then it was a complete dud, other than Mendoza. So maybe the 2027 quarterback draft falls apart as well, but teams are not banking on that. They are betting on 2027 being a good year for a quarterback draft. Maybe teams aren't willing to go this route with Sorsby because of that, but Tyler does think, I think, make a good case for a team that's not necessarily looking for the next guy right now and doesn't foresee themselves being in position to draft high in the first round anytime soon.
0: Yeah, and I think that absolutely is going to play into it. And I think, you know, look, I think Detroit does make a lot of sense for getting that developmental guy behind a veteran quarterback. I think Minnesota, you've got the quarterback whisperer and Kevin O'Connell. Like, let him be third string this year behind Murray and J.J. McCarthy, and you're not, you know, you have an opening to potentially have a quarterback there. I think you could even look at teams that have, like, a really smart GMs and have really good, you know, I know the Eagles were bumpy. I made a joke about Jalen Hurts, but, like, if you're the Philadelphia Eagles, can you bring in Brendan Sorsby? And if you're Howie Roseman, he's always trying to play 4D chess in the draft. Can he get him for a fourth-round supplemental pick this year, and then in 2 years, move him for a second round pick, which is going to be a win for Howie, like those kind of things. So I think there's a lot of things that play into this. And the question is just like, how much of the 2027 draft are you willing to give up? Are you willing to dip into that day two pick? If so, round two, I mean, round two for a guy that has this kind of background, I think is probably going to be too risky. But Chris, I know hindsight's 2020. If you're the LA Rams right now, and this is now played out the way it has, would you rather give up a 2027-3 and have Brendan Sorsby as your developmental guy behind Matthew Stafford and then have used that 13th overall pick on Mekhi Lemon or Kenyon Sadiq or something like that? Is that the better move for the Rams now? We know Sean McVay claims he wasn't upset, but we have that whole thing going on there. Would that maybe have been more sense with hindsight being 2020, helping this team and still getting your guy, who a lot of people said were better, was going to be better than Ty Simpson if he had come out in the draft anyway? He would have been QB2. So I think there's a lot of interesting angles here.
3: Yeah, I mean, you know how I feel about Ty Simpson, Bill. So that's a trick question. You're trying to get me to step on the Ty Simpson landmine. I appreciate the work there. Yeah, absolutely. You'd much rather spend a future fourth round pick or even third rounder, because we know how the Rams feel about draft picks in general, let alone mid to late round picks. You'd absolutely jump on Brendan Sorsby for a supplemental pick this year, giving up a depth pick next year and say, okay, just settle yourself on the roster. We're not counting on you to do anything right now other than get your life together and get up to NFL speed at practice and in the classroom. So that would have made a ton of sense. All right, I'm going to put it to everybody. You've got to make a prediction. You've got to make a prediction about where Sorsby goes and at what cost. Bill, I'll start with you. Give me a team and a round where Sorsby goes in the supplemental draft.
0: You're going to put me on the spot first. All right. Yep. I am going to say that it's not going to be one of these bad franchises because they're banking on these 2027 first round picks. So I'm going to say it's not the Cardinals. It's not the Jets. It's any of those type of teams. I am going to say, Chris, based on how you were kind of saying this, that it's not going to be the Pittsburgh Steelers. I don't know how they would protect him unless they can put him on some sort of non-active list with four quarterbacks. So I think it's going to be a good team, not a great team. I'm going to go with a team I brought up briefly to Kenny. I'm going to say, I don't know if it was on air or off air, the Atlanta Falcons. I think the Atlanta Falcons, they've got concerns about Penix. Tua is just a Band-Aid. They don't have a future. I'm going to say the Atlanta Falcons do it. And I'm going to say teams get cold feet. It's going to be a fourth round pick.
3: All right, Atlanta with a fourth, Bill says, for Sorsby. Kenny, who you got?
1: Yeah, I was going to say, can I say no team? Because this is very complicated, and I feel like everyone's just going to pass on them. Is that an answer?
0: That could be an answer.
3: Yeah, I mean, if he doesn't get taken, in the supplemental draft, then he just becomes an undrafted free agent, and anybody can sign him. And that, I think, that's not being considered as much as it should within the realm of possibility, given everything that's gone on with Sorsby over the last few weeks and months, and now going back years that we know everything we know of. Tyler, are you going to stick with your Lions selection here?
2: I want to, but first, if you told me like to make a betting market on where Sorsby is going to go, I actually think the favorite would be the Cleveland Browns. So I'll go to the Cleveland Browns at the third round. They just cut Dylan Gabriel in training camp.
3: Look, it's the Browns. They're forever in search of a quarterback, adding another one to the mix. They're, like we talked about, throwing quarterbacks at the wall to see who sticks. I'm going to go off the board just a little bit with a team that we didn't bring up, but a team that may find itself in quarterback purgatory a year from now. Not a bad team, not necessarily a good team either, but a borderline playoff team, especially in their division. Tampa Bay Bucks with a fourth round pick. Draft Brendan Sorsby, get him into the program, have him waiting in the wings. If you can't work things out with Baker Mayfield, he goes off in free agency and you give him an opportunity, because the rest of their quarterback depth chart is a disaster. Jake Browning, Connor Bazelak, Jalen Daniels. So I'll say the Bucks with a fourth round pick, but it truly is. We talked about how college football is the wild, wild west now. The supplemental draft is kind of like the wild, wild west. You have people literally trying to figure out how it works in the moment as we get ready for it. And Brendan Sorsby now deciding to enter the 2026 NFL supplemental draft. We'll see how it all plays out. Certainly, I'm sure we'll find out more as we get closer to when it actually goes down later this summer. Summertime, also time for the NHL offseason. We've got Stanley Cup champs for the first time in 20 years. It's the Carolina Hurricanes. What is replicable about their success that the rest of the league may try to copy as soon as the next few weeks with free agency and the draft looming? We'll talk to Dennis Bernstein of SiriusXM NHL Radio about it next here on Westwood One Sports.
4: The Hurricanes are
22: 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For the second time in franchise history, Lord Stanley's Cup will call Carolina home. Congrats, Canes fans. Westwood One Sports.
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29: Hard to imagine today a baseball team would suddenly declare bankruptcy in the middle of a season and just fold up shop. But that's exactly what happened to the Reds on this June 16th back in 1877. Just as the Reds were ready to go on a long road trip, the owner declared he had no money. The Reds were, well, in the red. And if the team wanted to travel, the players would have to pay their own way. That didn't go over well with anybody. The players, the fans, or their opponents who were suddenly left with no team to play. 3 weeks later, the Reds found a new owner and resumed the season, and for all of that, the Reds still finished dead last. The Reds go bankrupt on this June 16th, 1877, this date in Reds baseball.
28: This Date in Reds Baseball is brought to you by the Cincinnati Reds Hall of Fame and Museum, presented by Dinsmore. 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

0: 27-year-old.
1: There's the two stops. Thornton, Hurdle, and Stone taken away. Stone's right on the doorstep. Left pad, right body, right arm. Somehow keeps it out. And then at the end, it's Dorphy if he can really shoot it. And much like Carter Hart had to dive like a shortstop to take one away, Bussy does the same thing.
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3: 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Carolina Hurricanes win their first Stanley Cup in two decades. The last time they won one in 2006, their current head coach was their then captain. He's still as jacked now as he was then, as we saw from the footage of the celebratory locker room. Rod Brind'Amour here to talk about all of it, what we saw in the Stanley Cup final, what may be replicable for other teams now as the NHL draft sits just 10 days away. And free agency shortly after that is Dennis Bernstein of the Fourth Period and Sirius XM NHL Radio. Morning, Dennis. How are you, my friend?
4: Doing great, Chris. Happy to recap the Cup Final with you and then look forward as well.
3: Yeah, I think one of the things that I saw on social media and in some of the analysis of the Cup Final and the Canes run in particular was just the impact that Brandon Bussy had being inserted when he was. And that part is indisputable. They needed somebody to step up and take control between the pipes at that point. But I think what got lost on some folks is just the fact that, I don't want to say it didn't matter who the goaltender was. Again, that takes away from the way Bussy played. But because of the way Carolina played all year, especially over the last 2 months, their system, and it's, again, not to take away from any of the star players, the Conn Smythe Trophy that Jordan Staal won, their system is what made them so dominant in the playoffs and got them past Vegas in six games.
4: Yeah, just a quick recap on why Bussy was there. Now it's come out that Freddie Anderson had a knee injury, so it wasn't as big as a risk. It's almost that they had to go to Bussy. But to your point, Chris, like, Carolina didn't beat Vegas with chaos. They suffocated them. When you win 3-0 in a cup clinching game, that says everything to me. It's not stealing a game. That's walking into the arena, taking the air out of the building, and ending the series on their terms. That's what happened. Certainly in games 5 and 6, they just imposed their will. And you could talk about systems, but you do need good players to execute an excellent system. So it was, a lot of it was system. Bussy was incredible. What a great story. He goes into, you know, the Carolina Hurricanes lore now back 20 years ago, like Cam Ward did, with a performance that I think maybe is a little undersold. You could say, yeah, it's a system. But Bussy, as you mentioned, as you heard on the replay, he's a much more athletic goaltender than Freddie Anderson. And I think that Vegas adjusted to that and started overpassing. You saw a lot of guys having opportunities. They're passing off, passing the other guy, because Bussy would explode out of the crease. But it was a great story, and the best team did win in six games.
3: Yeah, Carolina dominant again throughout the entire postseason. Went up against the stiff test in Vegas in the Cup Final, Dennis. What I mean by system is not to, like I said, not to downplay the contributions of specific players, because like you said, you need the right players to play that system. It's that we saw, like you said, the smothering effect of a good heavy forecheck and Carolina's size and Carolina's ability to play what we call a 200-foot game, not just on the back end, but to, if they had to, chip and chase, get the puck behind the Vegas defense, and then just wear them down. Their size played a part in this as well, I think. And what did you see from the way they stayed consistent with how they played the game for the last 2 months?
4: Yeah, well, 16-3 in the playoffs is dominant. Like, no matter what sport, Chris, right? I mean, the Knicks had a run that was comparable as well, right? But when you talk about systems, the guy who won the Cup as the most valuable player of the playoffs was Jordan Staal. Beginning of the Cup Final, nobody had Jordan Staal winning it. It was Mitch Marner, it was Freddie Anderson. Nobody did. So it is a lot about system, because you had a guy who emerged, in the final, and Jordan Stoll, he won the trophy, and he should win the trophy. He had played great defense as well. But there are other guys on his team, like Taylor Hall, like Logan Stankoven. You could even talk about some of their defensive players, like, you know, Condre Miller had a great series, and so did a couple of other players. So it was about that, but they didn't – they got to the game in game four for me. Even though they lost that, you know, the game in double overtime, right? That was, to me, that was the key game, because it got to them saying, and it was game three, actually, when Marner got that hat trick. It said to Carolina, hey, we might not be the most gifted offensive team, and we don't have Jack Eichel or Mitch Marner, but we can get to these guys if we stay patient, we stay with our offense. And you saw that. And then Carter Hart started to fade. And I think that an older team in Vegas was a heavier team. Their legs got heavy. Chris, I was in the building game six. Vegas looked like they were out of gas, and not mentally, but physically. They just couldn't stay up with the intensity and the forecheck of Carolina and their speed. And it wound up, they couldn't produce an effort. So a team that we talked about offense all playoffs with Vegas Golden Knights, how they won games, they get shut out at home. I think that tells the story of where Vegas was in game six.
3: Dennis Bernstein of SiriusXM NHL Radio and the fourth period with us here on Westwood One Sports. To put a button on the Hurricanes' run, Dennis, what do you think is replicable? Because this is what happens in every sport at the end of every season. Everybody tries to find a way to replicate what the champs just did. What is replicable around the NHL for teams that consider themselves close from what Carolina did?
4: Well, speed, pace. You have to be fast. You have to skate fast. You have to play at pace, I think, to win championships. Now, Vegas isn't a pace team, but they didn't win the championship. They looked old and they looked slow in the last couple of games. So I think that's replicable. Now, they could say that, well, Carolina doesn't take a lot of big swings. They're not aggressive, you know, front office. It's basically the same guys have failed over and over again, and they finally broke through. That's not true, because if you go back two seasons, they'd swapped out 13 players. They swapped out four of the six. They took gambles on guys that might be out of favor, like Taylor Hall. Taylor Hall was a healthy scratch in Chicago back a year ago when he played in Vancouver. I'm sure that was a blow for him. They took a risk on that. They took a when the big trade for Rantanen didn't work, they took a risk on a Logan Stankoven, who's the opposite. He's 5'7 and maybe 195. And the other thing is that, yes, you need size. It's great, but you're starting to look at scouts, have to look at players different. It's not just about size, because you look at a Hudson on Montreal, you look at Stankoven, who's a smaller player. You look at Seth Jarvis, who's a smaller player. This isn't an overwhelming. They have some size on the blue line a little bit, you know, but not up front. Like, they aren't a big team. So it's not necessarily, all right, the biggest and baddest team is going to win a cup. I think the way you look at how you build a championship team, where undersized players who are very skilled and speedy that can fit into a system, that's what you have to look for. You have to establish your core. And then, Chris, as a general manager, you have to decide what type of style of play is going to work. I think more and more you're seeing the Carolina style start to work, as opposed to the all-in style of Vegas, who said, we're just going to go out, get the best players, and try to find a way and try to find a system to win a championship.
3: When you look at what Jordan Staal did, winning the Conn Smythe, scoring a goal in each game of the Stanley Cup final the way he did, or the first five games at least, sure. And you look back, for this is selfishly as a guy who grew up a Pittsburgh Penguins fan, you look back at the fact that that organization, when Ray Shiro was the general manager, drafted Evgeny Malkin, Sidney Crosby, and Jordan Staal in first rounds in consecutive years, all three guys going on to win Conn Smythe trophies and multiple Stanley Cups. Staal's second cup, obviously, coming in Carolina. Is it still possible to build teams that way in the NHL? I know that was an unlikely streak of luck that the Penguins had in the middle of that organization building run, but is it still possible to stack up talent the way that they did years ago, or is it increasingly hard to do in a league where there's more parity than ever?
4: It's a yes or no answer, Chris. Here's the deal. You can look at a team like Anaheim that broke through last year, and you look at up front what they have. You know, they have really, you know, they traded for Gauthier, but they drafted Carlson. They drafted McTavish second overall. They got Jackson Lacombe in the second round. And you say, wow, this is a team. This is a way to go. They took some swings here with free agents, older free agents like Cologne and Trouba, but this is the way to go. Except for one thing, Chris, it took seven seasons for the Anaheim Ducks to make the playoffs doing it that way. If you want to be patient as an organization, as a fan base, to say it's going to take the better part of a decade to build a team like this, then go do it. That's fine. Same thing with San Jose. Now, what was the best move that Mike Greer had? He won the lottery and got Celebrini. But they didn't make the playoffs, Chris, and it may take another couple of years for Greer to build a defense around him and have the right parts up front to support Macklin Celebrini. And they've been out of the playoffs for a very long time as well. So you can do it. You want to take 10 years to do it. And in 2026, when winning is supreme and you swap out coaches all the time, you can't keep blaming the coach, Chris. You know, a lot of times it falls on the coach. But when you look at these teams, these coming teams, how long it took, yeah, you can do it. But I think the way to do it now, it won't be through free agency. Guess what? Because everybody lauded the salary cap going up. It's great for the players. Except now everybody stays home. So July 1st, free agency is going to be a buster from a media standpoint. It's not going to be any good. You're going to have to trade your way to it. And I'm a Rams fan, so I can say it. In 2021, what did my guy say? I'm trading all the picks. I'm going for it. You're going to have to give up some of your future, Chris, once you establish your core to establish a championship team, I think, going forward in the NHL.
3: So I'm glad you brought it up that way, because the first overall pick this year in the draft belongs to the Maple Leafs. Perhaps one of the most impatient fan bases, if not the most impatient fan base in the NHL. And they see Mitch Marner go off to Vegas and have the best postseason of his career. They see that they've got the first pick, and yeah, it could be Gavin McKenna, but you're going to have to sit and wait for that to develop. And there's also plenty of Maple Leafs fans who look at Auston Matthews and ask themselves, is this the guy we want to build around? Or are we willing to take that step back? And like you talk about, start the build out a few more years down the road. What do you think the future is for the Leafs, and in particular, Auston Matthews? Can they bring that back together from where they were, say, 3-4 months ago?
4: Well, all the fans in Toronto right now are celebrating that Mitch Marner didn't win the Stanley Cup and didn't win the Conn Smythe. That's their celebrate. I guess that's a parade today, if there's going to be a parade in Toronto. Auston Matthews is committed to winning there. He said it publicly. He's come out. So I'm keeping that guy there. Where they get a break with Kevin McKenna, assuming that's the pick, look, he may not be a generational player like Celebrini or Connor McDavid, but he's a top six forward. So what do they get? For three seasons, they get a top six forward at a minimum salary deal. So that means that Matthew Knies is a really good player who they thought about trading maybe. They can hold on to him because now you've filled the spot. You didn't fill Mitch Marner's spot with Gavin McKenna, but you got cap space you can play with and go out and play in the market, maybe get your defense better. So I don't think they're as bad off as people want to say. Now they got to decide on a coach. And I know the front office, they're trying to do things differently, Chris, but they've actually stated they've talked to over 50 people for the coaching job. Chris, I got news for you. There's not 50 people out that aren't coaching in the NHL that can coach in the NHL today. So I don't know who they're talking to. Maybe they're talking to decorators about changing the drapes in the office of the president or something like that. But they have to settle on a coach. They have to settle on a style of play. I think there's enough talent there, certainly up front, to go deep in the playoffs. The blue lines, another story, and have to decide what they want to do with goaltending. So I don't think it's as grave a situation. I don't think they're going to regress that much because there's still a lot of talent, and Auston has made the commitment. You still have Tavares there. You still have Willie Lehner under there. And if you add a really good player like Gavin Kamenin, he's got four legitimate scorers in the top six. So, but they still have to make the right moves. They have to supplement their defense. They have to decide on the style of play and a coach. So there's a lot of work to do for the new GM that's in place there.
3: Dennis Bernstein of SiriusXM NHL Radio and the Fourth Period with us here on Westwood One Sports. Chris Mack in for Nick Kostos here on You Better You Bet. You can follow Dennis on X at DennisTFP. As we look ahead towards free agency, I know you alluded toward it already, Dennis, because of the dramatic rising of the cap and this also being a bit of a down year for the free agency crop that's out there. How do you see this playing out? You mentioned trades. If teams want to be aggressive in remaking their rosters this offseason, it's going to require some wheeling and dealing. When you look at the GMs around the league who've prided themselves on that part of their work, are there teams that you would look at this offseason, whether it be between cap space, trade assets, whatever they may have, that can go from, okay, we were right there in the conversation this year, maybe borderline playoff teams are out in the first round, who could take a big step forward this offseason?
4: Well, there's clearly one GM that has the most pressure on him with anybody. His name is Stan Bowman. He works at Edmonton. He's hiring a coach that the first move you have to make to hire the coach is put him under investigation. You hear that clock? You hear that ticking, Chris? Yeah. That's Connor McDavid's contract. It's up in 2 years. Right now, Darnell Nurse is going to get traded or wants to be traded. So there's trade rumors about that. The other guy is, and it's funny, players are starting to get more power. Who's the other guy that's up against it right now? Steve Yzerman. Your homegrown from Michigan captain, who's been all in for years to win, wants to be traded. Wow. That's a tough one. That's a really, and I know the Oilers family loves Steve Yzerman, but he's been there for what, a decade? They haven't made the playoffs. They brought in a really good coach in Todd McClellan. Those two teams are under a tremendous amount of pressure. I think in Anaheim, they know they're coming. They got it. And they have three unrestricted free agents on the defense that aren't coming back next season. Truba, Gudas, and I forget the third one. But John Carlson, so they have to redo their defense. But I think Edmonton and Detroit, you look at teams where their expectations are very high. Certainly, there's nothing higher than an Edmonton. I think the most pressure's on Stan Bowman, but you're going to have to trade. And I wouldn't be surprised, Chris, if you start seeing last year with St. Louis, maybe offer sheets, where I'll give an example, a guy like Dorofiev in Vegas. He's going to get a bit of contract because he played so well in the playoffs. He was a 40-goal scorer. Like maybe a team steps up like St. Louis did last year with Edmonton and throws them a lot of money. And they have to make a decision. So I think those are the two ways, because free agency, other than if you want a really good winger in Alex Tuch and maybe a high-scoring defenseman who's 30 years old and Darren Ryder's coming out of Tampa, there's just supplemental pieces. There's not game-changing pieces in free agency. So you're going to have to go other routes. So if it's either trades or drafting develop or offer sheets, I think that's the way you can improve your teams much more quicker than what the free agency pool will have this summer.
3: Great stuff, Dennis. Appreciate the insight. Enjoy your summer, and we'll talk again soon.
4: It was a pleasure, Chris. Thanks for the time. Appreciate it.
3: Absolutely. Check out Dennis, as I mentioned, on X at DennisTFP, the fourth period, and, of course, SiriusXM NHL Radio. Yeah, that's the one thing. If you're a hockey fan, maybe you're aware of it already, but it is going to be a very different offseason, I think, than anything in recent memory where you're used to, okay, these teams are going to improve in the draft or take a swing at it. Everybody else is going to hit free agency. There might be some really big deals that take place this offseason, and there are definitely places like Edmonton where, again, you're trying to bring in Mike Babcock. Is that the right prescription in the final few years of Connor McDavid's contract, as Dennis mentioned, when you've got to find success finally and break through to a Stanley Cup victory? Getting to the Cup final, getting to the conference finals, not nearly enough for Oilers fans, given what they have on that roster. Whew. We've gone NHL wrap up to the season, turning the page to the offseason. We've gone NBA end of the season, turning the page to the offseason. We've put Brendan Sorsby in a couple different spots with the supplemental draft. We've previewed the U.S. Open. So much. We wrap it all up with our three favorite moments of the show, our three stars, a couple bets for you for tonight as well. All next here on You Better You Bet on Westwood One Sports.
0: Patrick Mahomes is the NFL's first $500 million man. The future Hall of Famer has a new deal with the Chiefs worth over $500 million. Coming off major knee surgery, will the three-time Super Bowl champ still have the Mahomes magic to live up to the contract? Westwood One Sports.
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0: 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This is the same North Carolina team that lost 82-58 to NC State, 75-66 to Miami, in a year where the game is so top-heavy. I don't believe they're going to be a force to be reckoned with in March.
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1: Our three favorite moments of the day coming up in just a moment. 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It is Westwood One Sports. Black and Abdallah up in just a few moments. There is a lot going on. I know you think it's summertime and there's not a lot going on, but there's a lot of baseball, both of the major league variety. There's College World Series, which I'll get to in just a second. And yes, we've got the end of the NBA and NHL seasons, but their off seasons are literally right around the corner. Like the NBA draft is a week from now, the NHL draft 10 days from now, free agency in both leagues right around the corner after that. We got the U.S. Open this weekend. If you missed anything that we talked about, by the way, both in turning the page in the NHL and NBA or getting ready for the U.S. Open, Dennis Bernstein, Brian Geltzeiler, Jason Sobel, all on today's show. All of our Brendan Sorsby discussion as well, where he could end up, what makes sense, what doesn't make sense. Inside that Odyssey app, you can always rewind on Westwood One Sports. Of course, the Westwood One Sports app with you wherever you're going, whatever you're doing, live across North America. We're on Sirius XM channel 375 as well. Four footy matches today. 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Like Argentina plays tonight, 9 Eastern, 6 Pacific. They're playing Algeria. I mean, are we not going to bet Lionel Messi to score an anytime goal? He's minus 115. Come on. I personally will be dropping that one in the bucket a little bit later. Also, I do have an eye towards the College World Series. I've mentioned this before because while I am a Penn State guy, West Virginia University is right down the road for me, like literally an hour and 15 minutes

0: door to door from my house to West Virginia University. So I do like to see the Mountaineers do well. Also, they've got an elimination game today against Troy, a rematch of their first game earlier in the week out in Omaha. Heavy favorites, minus 235 at BetMGM, but I'm on West, by God, Virginia. Country roads, baby. Also, the nightcap, the second elimination game in Omaha today in the College World Series, just light up the scoreboard. Douse it in kerosene early on and then just flick a match and watch the scoreboard burn, because Texas and Georgia, maybe the two best offensive teams in this tournament, left in this tournament. The total is posted at 14.5. Okay, let's go over. Let's do it. Parlay both of those. You could get plus 185 WVU money line and over on Texas, Georgia. Again, just what I'm doing. You can choose to tail. You can choose to fade. Do whatever you wish. It's all waiting for you inside the BetMGM app. Let's wrap up the show. Give you our three favorite moments of the day with our three stars.
1: There's clearly one GM that has the most pressure on him with anybody. His name is Stan Bowman. He works at Edmonton. He's hiring a coach that the first move you have to make to hire the coach is put him under investigation. You hear that clock? You hear that ticking, Chris? That's Connor McDavid's contract. He's up in 2 years.
0: Dennis Bernstein of the Fourth Period and Sirius XM NHL Radio just a few moments ago. It's a great point. You need to win a cup in the next year or two, or else you don't know what it's going to look like. And you bring in Mike Babcock. Yeah, he got results years ago. But is that the guy that you're going to count on to get the best out of Connor McDavid and the Edmonton Oilers? We'll see how that turns out up north of the border. Our second star of the day.
2: Won three times on the PGA Tour this year, the only three-time winner. He was runner-up last week in Canada. He's won a U.S. Open in the past, just 4 years ago at Brookline. Does it guarantee that Matt Fitzpatrick is going to win or even contend for this title? Of course not. That said, he kind of ticks all the boxes that we're looking for.
0: Matt Fitzpatrick to win the U.S. Open at Shinnecock this weekend. Jason Sobel of BetMGM.com, CBS Sports HQ, and Sirius XM PGA Tour Radio earlier in the show, making a case for the guy who's won more than anybody else on the tour this year and saying, yeah, why not Matt Fitzpatrick? I can't wait to see how the course plays as much as anything else. Finally, our number one star of the day.
3: One. The Celtics are much more viable in this than I think anyone wants to let on. Just because, here's the thing for Milwaukee, they'll get some Celtics picks, but they know that they can flip Jaylen Brown in a Giannis deal and get a whole lot of what they want out on the open market.
0: Brian Geltziler of Sirius XM NBA Radio earlier talking about the dynamics of a Giannis Antetokounmpo to Boston deal, sending Jaylen Brown back to Milwaukee, and then what the Bucks do to flip Jaylen Brown if they look for a third team. And at that point, you start to look around and ask yourself, okay, where does Jaylen Brown land? And how much sense does this make for Boston? Is bailing on Jaylen Brown in favor of bringing in Giannis Antetokounmpo, is that the right move? I'll be honest. I look at it and ask myself, knowing, Jason Tatum, when he's on, one of the handful of the best players in the NBA. That's indisputable. But when he's not on, and if the injury concerns become regular, I don't know. I just don't know if I'd be willing to put all my eggs in the Jason Tatum basket. I know if you're being asked to break up the duo of Tatum and Brown in order to get Giannis, most teams are going to give up Brown. I don't know if I'd be so quick to pull that trigger. I don't know if it would be worth it to me if I were the Boston Celtics and Brad Stevens to make that move. I'd have to think long and hard about making that move for Giannis Antetokounmpo. But fascinating what the ripple effect could be based on who that third team could be. Great stuff. If you missed any of it, that's why you got the podcast. Search You Better You Bet wherever you get your podcasts. Nick is back tomorrow. I'll be back in for him later in the week. Thanks to all the boys in the crew for keeping us on the rails today. Black and Abdallah up next right here on Westwood One Sports.
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18: Hard to imagine today a baseball team would suddenly declare bankruptcy in the middle of a season and just fold up shop. But that's exactly what happened to the Reds on this June 16th back in 1877. Just as the Reds were ready to go on a long road trip, the owner declared he had no money. The Reds were, well, in the red. And if the team wanted to travel, the players would have to pay their own way. That didn't go over well with anybody. anybody, the players, the fans, or their opponents who were suddenly left with no team to play. 3 weeks later, the Reds found a new owner and resumed the season, and for all of that, the Reds still finished dead last. The Reds go bankrupt on this June 16, 1877, this date in Reds baseball.
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19: What a night last night. Watching World Cup games. Man, someone messed with my camera. Look at this nonsense. All right. Big night last night. A lot of World Cup stuff going on. I'm having a blast watching it. You might as well watch. I mean, what else is going on? There's no NBA Finals. There's no Stanley Cup Final. Watch the World Cup. It's a lot of fun. Welcome into the real Jonathan Smith Show. You're on Indy Sports Ticket. Thanks for tuning in, no matter how you're tuning in, whether that's YouTube, Indy Sports Ticket. 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Kevin Potts joins us at 1:20 today to talk about Brendan Sorsby. Jared Dubin at 2 o'clock to talk about the Knicks winning the finals. Big show today. I want to start with the Colts, though. When you look at the Colts this upcoming year, the biggest group that needs help, as we are all very well aware of, is the edge rushing room. And because of that, we're going to talk about that room, that position, more than any of the other ones for the entirety of the Colts offseason. And when training camp rolls around, that group of players is going to be the one that we pay attention to no matter what they do. Good, bad, happy, sad, whatever. We're very focused on what the edge rushing room looks like for the Colts this year. Okay? Right now, this pass rush is like a house with a gorgeous interior, but the front door is wide open and the lock is broken. It doesn't matter how nice the furniture is. It doesn't matter how good Sauce Gardner and Charvarius Ward are. If anyone can just walk right in. Because then they're going to take everything from you, and they're going to hang 40 on you. And I know Joey Bosa's out there. Jadeveon Clowney's out there. We heard it from Jake Arthur yesterday that, you know, he thinks that, you know, if the Colts were to sign one of them, it wouldn't be Bosa. It would be Clowney. And here's the thing. Even if they sign Jadeveon Clowney, there'll still be plenty of concern. But I think we'll feel a little better, but I don't think it completely puts your soul at ease when it comes to the edge rushers for the Indianapolis Colts. And me personally, I don't like the idea of betting on a guy who's played on 6 teams in the last 7 years and has never had a single season with double-digit sacks. Hey, well, hey, never mind. That guy's a Colt. Another edge rusher who's never had 10 sacks in a season. Jadeveon Clowney, come on down. You are exactly what Chris Ballard is looking for right now. And, you know, signing Jadeveon Clowney at this point in his career, it's like buying a used sports car that's had 6 different owners in the last 7 years. It looks flashy in the driveway, but you know it's never actually going to hit top speed. Top speed, by the way, is only 9.5 sacks. Who would have thought that? Jadeveon Clowney's best season would be the equivalent of Samson Ebukam's, you know, best season here in Indy. Jadeveon Clowney never had a double-digit sack season, and I don't think that that is just randomly going to pivot, and all of a sudden Jadeveon Clowney is going to look like a guy who deserved to be the number one overall pick. And the only way that I'm going to shut up about this, because this is, when you look at the Colts roster up and down, far and away the biggest weakness on the roster, the only way I'm going to shut up about this is if they make a trade for an edge that immediately lifts the room. Maybe that's Kevon Thibodeau from the New York Giants. I know Chris would just be heartbroken if another Tibbs left New York.
20: No, I like if, you know, sometimes the Giants players come over to the Colts. As long as they do okay, then I'm fine with it.
19: Okay.
20: I'd rather them be on the Colts than the Giants.
19: Why is that? You're a Giants fan.
20: But I mean,
19: are you saying that the Giants have bad players?
20: No, not at all. Like, I was happy when, like, I wasn't super excited about Daniel Jones, but I was happy about, like, Ahmad Bradshaw coming over. And whenever we pull people over from the Giants, like, as long as they do great, I'm cool with it.
19: Okay, fair enough.
20: Just to clarify.
19: Okay, no, I appreciate it. I like clarity. Clarity is very important. So maybe it's, you know, Kevon Thibodeau, younger player, dealt with some injuries, but the one healthy season he had like 11 and a half sacks, if I remember correctly. Maybe it's Josh Sweat. Really good player, older, playing for an Arizona Cardinal team that is trying to lose football games. If you don't believe me, just look at the fact that they drafted Carson Beck. I think that tells you all you need to know about their goals this year as a football team. Okay. By the way, Josh Sweat, like 12 and a half sacks last year. Like, the dude's still a really good player. Should have been Super Bowl MVP for Philly a couple years ago. Anyway, I don't think that they're going to get either one of those guys because they already don't have a first round pick next year. And I don't think they want to lose any more top 100 picks. For an edge rusher, at least. We'll come back to that top 100 picks thing a little bit later. So that means the cavalry is not coming. So the Colts better develop these guys, or they're going to struggle to get after the quarterback this year. Now, there has been some talk that with DeForest Buckner being an older player, he'll play on the edge a little bit more this year. I don't know if they're going to be able to do that very often. Because while Colby Wooden's a good player, starting caliber player for, you know, what had been a pretty good Green Bay defense, but they rotate these defensive tackles and nose guards so often, and I don't think that the Colts have the depth at defensive tackle to be able to play Buckner out wide a ton. There's just a lack of depth there. Like, Adetomiwa Adebowore is a good pass-rushing defensive tackle, but you don't want him out there on first and 10 when you know the other team's probably going to run the football. I also don't know if DeForest Buckner's that kind of a pass rusher. When people smarter than me talk about edge rushers, they talk a lot about bend and ankle flexion and things like that. That is not normally something that defensive tackles have a ton of because you're not bending around an offensive guard. You're just beating him off the ball, pushing him back, maybe showing him a nice little swim move every now and then. Okay. And so I don't know if he's that kind of a pass rusher. Okay. Asking a massive defensive tackle like DeForest Buckner to consistently bend around the edge is like asking a commercial semi-truck to drift around a tight corner on a racetrack. It's just not what the chassis was built to do. Unless you're, you know, Dom Toretto. I think he's probably the only person ever who could drift a semi-truck. I'm surprised they haven't done that in one of the movies yet. Chris, are you a Fast and Furious guy?
20: I like it, yeah.
19: Dude, I can't get Amelia to watch him. I've been trying so hard.
20: That's unfortunate.
19: Dude, she's missing out. She's not listening right now. But,
20: yeah,
19: you know.
20: Yeah, Michelle Rodriguez was like my celebrity crush for a long time. I don't know if she's still okay in the series, but like the first couple movies, yeah.
19: Probably. I don't know why she wouldn't be, you know. But now, by the way, Idiocracy is not available to stream anywhere. You sent me the trailer last night, and I don't rent movies. I pay for Netflix and Amazon Prime and all those things.
20: Okay, it's on Prime. You can look it up on Prime and
19: you have
20: can
19: to rent like, it on Prime.
20: Well, yeah, we'll watch it. And then it goes away. Just watch it. You have it for like 24 hours.
19: Yeah, but you have to rent it.
20: Okay, well, rent it.
19: No.
20: Don't be difficult,
19: Jonathan. I pay
20: for all
19: these streaming services. I'm not paying another $5 to rent a movie.
20: That's the wrong answer.
19: When it pops up, look. When it pops up. When it pops up, I'll check it out.
20: All right. Well, I think I have it on DVD at home. You have a DVD player still?
19: Yeah.
20: All right,
19: yeah.
20: I'll bring it in for you.
19: Yeah, okay, yeah. If I would do that. I'm cheap. When it comes to stuff like that, I'm incredibly cheap.
20: I get it. I mean, like, I think I haven't watched DVDs in a long time, but that might be the only one I still have on DVD.
19: Okay. Yeah, let's do it, man. So, all right. Anyway, with that being said about DeForest Buckner not Fast and Furious, Chris Jones rushes the passer just fine, both inside and out. We've seen Cam Hayward in Pittsburgh rush inside and out a lot throughout his career. So can DeForest Buckner do it? I don't know. But we have seen other defensive tackles move out wide and find success. Maybe that's the answer for the Colts this year when it comes to their struggles to rush the passer with four. Okay, because if he can do that, that'd be really big for the Colts. On passing downs, you could put him and Latu on the edges. And on the interior, you could play Colby Wooden and Adetomiwa Adebowore. That is what he's... Look, Zach Hicks has been on the show enough for you to know that Adetomiwa Adebowore can get after the passer, lining up at defensive tackle. And so that could be a thing if DeForest Buckner can rush off the edge. That makes the Colts better on pass rush or better on obvious passing downs, right? The problem is going to be all of the other downs. If I played the Colts, I would throw the ball on first down a lot because I think that the run defense is going to be good with Grover Stewart, DeForest Buckner, and C.J. Allen kind of holding down the middle. And on those downs, you're going to have Arden Key or Jalen Tuimoloau coming off the edge. Then they're just not going to generate pressure on those snaps. And that's going to be a problem for the Indianapolis Colts this season. Jake Arthur, Locked On Colts, joined the show yesterday. He was at minicamp. And he mentioned that during minicamp, Arden Key was getting the majority of the reps with the ones over Tuimoloau. They weren't even splitting them 50-50. Here's the thing. Arden Key was not brought in to be the starter. That's I don't think that's what the Colts envisioned for him when they signed him. He's going to be 30 this year, and he's never had an outstanding year. He's had 30 and a half sacks in 8 seasons. That is an average of 3.8 sacks per year. Not great. The 1 year he started 15 games for the Tennessee Titans, he had 6.5 sacks. That's clearly not enough production from your starting edge. Also, if they're starting that guy, 30-year-old, with, you know, only half, with 30 and a half sacks in his career, if they're starting that guy over a second round pick in Jalen Tuimoloau, go ahead and label Jalen Tuimoloau as a bust. If he can't beat out Arden Key to be the starter, then this may be Chris Ballard's biggest whiff on an edge rusher, which is saying something. That's really saying something, given the number of misses that Chris Ballard has had on guys coming off the edge. Okay? I don't think this is a coaching thing either. You know, sometimes players end up in the wrong system, you know, and then they, you know, hit free agency, they go somewhere else, and then they turn into a really good player. Or a new coach comes in, the scheme changes, and all of a sudden, they become a really good player. Lou Anarumo is on a short list of defensive coordinators who can shift things to fit personnel. And Tuimoloau still didn't play last year. And the Colts had edge rushers that missed games, like Latu missed a game. Ebukam missed 3 games. Tyquan Lewis missed 4 games. And Jalen Tuimoloau still didn't see the field. The Colts have built a nice back 7 on their defense. But this front 4 has the potential to ruin everything, though. They have to find a solution to that if they're going to beat the better teams this year. Because that's how you beat all of the good quarterbacks. If you blitz Patrick Mahomes, Joe Burrow, Lamar Jackson, Dak Prescott, and the other good quarterbacks on the Colts schedule, then they're going to tear you to shreds. Like, blitzing those guys without a natural 4-man rush is like trying to put out a warehouse fire with a squirt gun. You're just going to get burned a little bit faster. That's obviously not what the Colts want. And that's why it's hard to bet on the Colts winning a lot of games this year. They don't have great quarterback play. Daniel Jones is average at best. And they don't have the ability to get after the passer. One of my buddies over the weekend went to a wedding, and he sat by a Colts player. And he said, "Hey, man, how many games do you think that you guys are going to win?" And that Colts player looked at him and said, 11 or 12 games. I wish I had been there. I'd have slapped him. Like, ain't no way. Don't lie to me. There's no way you think that. There's no way you think that. Absolutely not. Have you seen your schedule? Have you seen a list of all the teams that you're going to play? Seriously. You're not winning 11 or 12 games when you have an average quarterback and a bad pass rush. It's a losing recipe. Okay? You can have great receivers, corners, and running backs all you want. Doesn't matter if you can't rush the passer and if you have an average level quarterback. Colts seem like they're screwed. Right? Unless they make some sort of a trade or Jadeveon Clowney reverts back to the guy that he was at South Carolina a long time ago. Just go ahead and accept it. It's going to be a long year of watching Colts football. We'll see if it finally results in a little bit of a regime change with Chris Ballard. Now, I have an idea. The college football drama has officially spilled into federal court, but quarterback Brendan Sorsby just made it easier on everyone by declaring for the supplemental draft. Finding a franchise in the NFL draft is hard, but finding a franchise quarterback in the supplemental draft is like finding a luxury vehicle on a salvage auction site. Now, it's got a dented title because of the gambling scandal, but the engine's pretty nice. I'll explain why Chris Ballard needs to throw a second-round pick at Brendan Sorsby in 3 minutes.
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19: Brendan Sorsby is entering the NFL supplemental draft as the drama of college football continues on. The Big 12 has gone to federal court to try to keep Brendan Sorsby from playing college football this year. Texas Tech continues to act like they're not doing anything wrong. And yesterday went very quickly from, we'll see if they can get a ruling on Sorsby before the year starts, to it doesn't really matter because Brendan Sorsby's gone. Very intrigued to see if Michigan decides to uncancel their volleyball game against Texas Tech, because they did that yesterday before this announcement came out as well. And I'm glad that Brendan Sorsby just went ahead and made this easier on everybody. The Big 12 has gone to federal court, or I already said that part. No, I didn't. The Big 12 was ready to go to federal court to see if he could not play. And, you know, he's not going to play at all now, right? He won't play in college football at all this year, which means Texas Tech is going to probably have to play Will Hammond. They'll be just fine. Okay, he played well in the, you know, he played well in the games that he got to play in last year, 12 total touchdowns, and he only played in, you know, a few games. So, good player. Texas Tech will be just fine without Sorsby in what might be the worst conference in college football this year, the Big 12. My biggest question now about Brendan Sorsby is, how are NFL teams going to view him? If you were running an organization and you could draft a guy that you know bet the under on his teammates at IU, because he did, how would you go about it? I think it's really easy to say he bet on his own team. I think we'll pass. And I understand why people would feel that way. But desperate times call for desperate measures. And I think that if you're a general manager in, you know, year 10 and you haven't made the playoffs in 6 years, desperate times are upon you. And you should, maybe go for something a little bit. If I was the Colts and I was Chris Ballard, I would absolutely try to get Brendan Sorsby in the NFL supplemental draft. Now, here's the thing. The supplemental draft is weird. Here's how it works. So, it has a completely different rhythm than the NFL draft. Teams are separated into three groups, and the order within those groups is decided through a weighted lottery. And so, the groups include, in order, teams with six wins or fewer, non-playoff teams with seven or more wins, then playoff teams. Okay? Now, in order to select a player, a team must bid a draft pick on that player, and then the highest bid secures the rights to the player. If there is a tie, the winner is the team with the highest pick in the highest group. So, for example, let's say that, you know, the Browns and the Colts bid the same pick on the same player. He would go to the Browns because the Browns are a team that did not make the playoffs last year and had less than six wins. Okay, whereas like if the Colts and the Seahawks bet a pick on the same player, they would go to the Colts because the Colts did not make the playoffs, and obviously the Seattle Seahawks did. Okay, so that is a very basic version of how that works. Okay. And then obviously, you know, in order to select a player, you bid tie goes to the team in the highest group. Teams that are awarded a player, this is important. Teams that are awarded a player in the supplemental draft must forfeit the pick they bid in the following draft. For example, if a team bids a third-round pick on a player this year and is awarded the player, they would lose its third-round pick in the 2027 NFL draft. Here's the thing. The Colts do not have a first-round pick next year. Their current quarterback is coming off a torn Achilles and is only on a two-year deal. Their path to getting a potential franchise quarterback right now is muddy at best. Feels dang near impossible. They're waiting at least 2 years to be able to draft a guy in the first round, which is where the vast majority of starting quarterbacks in the NFL are drafted. More specifically, the majority of the great ones were taken within the first 10 picks. Right now, the Colts are standing outside a high-end dealership with empty pockets looking at franchise quarterbacks they cannot afford. Okay? And the supplemental draft could, potentially, be like finding a luxury vehicle listed on a salvage auction site. Yes, it's got, you know, a dented title because of the gambling scandal, but the engine under the hood, it's still pristine. If I was the Colts, I would bid a second-round pick and see if Brendan Sorsby's history scares everyone else away. If you get him, you get a guy who would have gone in the first round this year if he'd come out and probably would have been a first-round pick next year if, you know, he'd played this year at Tech. You get that for a second-round pick. So, well, Jonathan, what about all the other teams that need a quarterback? When you look at the NFL, a lot of the other teams that need a quarterback are set up to be awful this year. Like, they're set up to be terrible. The New York Jets are lined up to be awful. And guess what? The Jets are going to have two first-round picks next year in a draft that has what is supposed to be a lot of really good quarterbacks. Okay, like, New York is not thinking, yeah, we want Brendan Sorsby. No. They're thinking, we want Arch Manning or whoever they have at the top of their board. The Browns are set up to be terrible. You know what they're thinking? Dante Moore, you are a Cleveland Brown. Why would they bid a first or a second round pick on a quarterback that they're just going to bench next year when they use their first round pick on them? The Titans, set up to be terrible. Guess what? They have Cam Ward. They don't need a quarterback. The Raiders, they're set up to be terrible. Guess what? They have Fernando Mendoza, this year's number one overall pick. Why would they bid on Brendan Sorsby? There's no reason to. Giants, 4-13 last year. We'll see how good they are this year. They have Jackson Dart. They don't need a quarterback. Who else was really bad? The Saints drafted a quarterback, Tyler Shuck, last year that they really like. They don't need a quarterback. They think that they're going to be pretty good this year. Okay, and then you have the Arizona Cardinals, who, again, are set up to be terrible. They're thinking Lenore Sellers, Arch Manning, Dante Moore, one of those great quarterbacks. So all of the other desperately quarterback-needy teams, they're not thinking Brendan Sorsby is their next guy. They're probably thinking, let's just be bad this year. We're already set up to be terrible, and we're going to get a guy, and maybe Arch or Dante or whoever it is, that we think is better than Sorsby. Because don't get me wrong. Well, I do think, you know, if Sorsby had played at Tech this year, he would have been a first-round pick next year, but I don't think he would have gone in front of, like, the big, big fish in next year's draft. Dante Moore, Arch Manning, and so on. So I do think there's an opportunity for the Colts to maybe be able to slide in and grab a guy in Brendan Sorsby because their path to finding a franchise quarterback is just not very obvious. And what I would do, if the Colts got him, I would sit him behind Daniel Jones this year, and I would hide him until everyone forgot about him. Because you know when the Colts get him, people are going to be all up in arms. How could you take a guy who bet against his own team, and you know all of those things? How could you do that? Whatever. Okay, I would, you know, sit him behind Daniel Jones when you get asked about him. Say, hey, look, he's not going to play this year. He's going to spend the year, you know, at a gambling rehab facility, you know, do all that kind of stuff. You know, you remember when Tiger Woods got in trouble the first time, crashes his car, you find out that he's been, like, cheating on his wife, all that kind of stuff. You know, he'd had, you know, he cheated on her, like, 15 times. And they're like, he's a sex addict or whatever. Meanwhile, 15, that's, like, backup small forward numbers in the NBA. But, hey, I digress. And so Tiger Woods just went away for a while, got rehabilitated, and he came back, and everyone's like, oh, Tiger Woods. Masters are so much better when he's here. Do the same thing. Send him away for a year. Hide him, you know, in the closet. Don't let anybody see him. Take his phone away so he can't do anything stupid while you're hiding him in the closet. And then, you know, if you get him, you get a guy who would have gone in the first round this year and probably next year if he'd come out. You get all that for a second round pick. This is the easiest path for the Indianapolis Colts to find a quarterback talented enough to maybe be a long-term franchise quarterback. Long-term franchise quarterback. We haven't said that about a Colts quarterback in forever. You know, a guy that you can give a contract to that's longer than a year or two, which is what they've had to do time and time again since Andrew Luck left. Carson Wentz, one-year deal. Daniel Jones last year, one-year deal. Matt Ryan was only here for a year. Phillip Rivers was here for 1 year. Yeah, or I guess one and a half if you count last year. And so on. You know, Daniel Jones is like the longest tenured Colts quarterback since Andrew Luck. And a guy like Brendan Sorsby, young, talented, got some baggage. That's where the Colts are at right now. That is what their budget can afford them. A guy who's got some talent but has some baggage that scares other people away. We're the A's in Moneyball right now. So yeah, we don't have the draft budget to go grab a guy that's just naturally talented. So we're going to go to the supplemental draft and hope and pray that we can get a guy that's talented but has some issues. It is a risk. I understand it. But when you're the Colts, sometimes you have to take a risk because great quarterbacks don't hit the free agent market. Even Sam Darnold, as good as he was last year, he wasn't great. Seattle won with him, not because of him, and so on. So this is what this team has been missing for years. The roster around the quarterback for the Colts is never terrible. It's always pretty good. And I think that's the case again this year, minus the defensive line. Like the offensive line's really good. You know, when you look at the Colts pass catchers between Pierce and Downs and Warren, solid. It's good. You can win with that. Obviously, Jonathan Taylor, a complete stud. If C.J. Allen's good, I think that we're going to like the linebackers this year. The secondary is outstanding. Again, defensive line needs some work. But if they had a viable quarterback option, if they had, you know, Justin Herbert or C.J. Stroud or something like that, I think that people would talk about the Colts like they're a playoff team. The problem is they don't have that. They don't have that at all. That's what this team is missing. The roster around the quarterback is never terrible. The issue is the quarterback's never good enough to elevate everybody else. Okay? And maybe Brendan Sorsby can be that guy for you. And if you don't go get him, then you're not getting one in the draft next year, which means you're waiting 2 years before you have an opportunity to draft a quarterback that could actually solve all of your problems. Speaking of solving problems in the draft, we are a week away from the NBA draft. So for Top 10 Tuesday this week, I'm counting down my biggest NBA draft takes. I'll tell you why judging one prospect on his vertical leap is like judging a master chef by how fast he can run out of the kitchen. Plus, I'll tell you why another projected top five pick is essentially a high-end movie trailer. Great two-minute highlights, but absolutely no plot in 3 minutes.
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19: Good old Top 10 Tuesday. We do it every single week. Before we get into it, though, Chris, great call. Tell everybody what you said during the break.
20: Yeah, I was kind of thinking earlier about Aaron Rodgers and his situation. He's kind of flaky in Pittsburgh. I could see him landing in Steelers uniform. Sorsby. I forget the name of the kid that they drafted. Didn't have a whole lot of...
19: Drew Aller.
20: Yeah, so, I mean, look at your QB room in Pittsburgh. I think he could fit in there, or it might sound like something that Jerry Jones and Dallas would do too. You know what I mean?
19: Just because it's Dallas?
20: Yeah. They'd be like, well, let's give all the naysayers something to talk about, come to Dallas and forget about it. And then his career is kicked off.
19: There you go. All right. I like it. The Pittsburgh thing makes a lot of sense depending on how much they like Drew Aller. So we'll see. That's interesting. I think that's a great call. So it is time for Top 10 Tuesday.

draft is a week away. So today for Top 10 Tuesday, I'm going to give you my 10 takes on the upcoming NBA draft. Let's start number 10 here. Cam Boozer is going to be the best player in this draft. He is the guy I would take number one overall. He is an incredible basketball player, and that is what we are drafting. He is not a great vertical athlete. Who cares? A lot of power forwards aren't great vertical athletes. Dirk Nowitzki, Tim Duncan, Karl Malone, and so on. You need power forwards now to be able to play on the perimeter, so lateral quickness, guard multiple positions, strength and lateral quickness, and rebound. He does all of those things, and he can be the hub of your offense. So many of the best players in the NBA right now aren't special vertical athletes. SGA, Jokic, Luka, Kawhi, Cade Cunningham, Jaylen Brown, Steph Curry, Jalen Brunson, Kevin Durant, Devin Booker, and so on are all on the list of who I would argue are the 15 best NBA players in the world right now. None of those guys have 40-inch verticals. Judging a basketball player purely by his vertical leap is like judging a master chef by how fast they can run out of the kitchen. Sure, speed is nice, but I'm here for the product they cook up on the floor. Okay, it looks cool, but this isn't a high jump league. It's a basketball league. Cam Boozer can dribble, pass, shoot. He processes the game really well. He can post up. He can rebound. He can guard. That's the guy that I would take. Number nine, Darius Acuff is going to be fun, but I don't know if he's a number one option. You have to be willing to play defense in the NBA. That's the biggest thing. Steph Curry, Jalen Brunson, and Isaiah Thomas are the three latest small guards to ever win a championship as the best players on their team. Isaiah Thomas was a good defender, and then Steph Curry and Jalen Brunson were willing defenders. Darius Acuff was not a willing defender at Arkansas. With that being said, I think he's more Kyrie Irving than anything else offensively. Not in terms of like how good he's going to be. They play very different styles, but just in terms of the role that he needs. Watching Darius Acuff play offense is like watching a brilliant solo guitarist. Sounds incredible, but he can leave the rest of the band just kind of standing around, tapping their feet, waiting for a turn. If he's your best offensive player, it's a lot of watching him dribble. If he's your second best offensive player, then you love that. Kyrie Irving never won anything apart from LeBron. He was on bad teams consistently until he got to play with Luka and the Mavericks in Dallas, where he was their second offensive option. That is the kind of guy that Darius Acuff needs to be. Number eight is Keaton Wagler. He is the best point guard in this draft class. Everyone is enamored with Darius Acuff because he was awesome at Arkansas, right? Acuff can score at every level of the floor, all those things. But guess what? So can Keaton Wagler. He's also big, and he's long, and he's a good athlete. Okay? I really like Wagler, okay? Because he's a better defender than Darius Acuff. I think he's a better passer than Acuff. He takes more risks as a passer than Acuff does, which I like. I think he sees the floor a little bit better. Again, I like his size more. And I think he'll be the fifth pick. And I think he'll be a better player than Darius Acuff. Number seven, Darren Peterson is going to be fine in the NBA. I don't think he's going to deal with cramps. I think he's going to score a million points. I don't know how the rest of his game is going to be, though. He's a gifted scorer. And this is going to sound crazy, but this is what I believe. He could be Kobe. Kobe Bryant. He's a very fluid mover. He's got a nice jump shot. I don't think he'll be Kobe. Let me say that. But that is his ceiling. He is that special as a scorer. The lack of playmaking is concerning from him at Kansas, though. Like 1.5 assists a game. Come on now. And I'd like to see a little more athleticism from him. But if he was really dealing with injuries, then I can let the lack of athleticism shown slide. But I would have liked to have seen a little more playmaking from him. My next take for Top 10 Tuesday,
AJ DeMonts is going to go number one, and everyone's going to get mad at Trae Young for not passing him the ball next year. Having a bunch of assists doesn't mean you're a great playmaker. Throwing grenades and lobs after dribbling the ball for 20 seconds doesn't make you a great playmaker, and that's who Trae Young is. Trae Young's assists are like a bad boss giving you a project 5 minutes before the deadline. Sure, you got the assignment, but he put you in a terrible spot to finish it. Like, Tyrese Halliburton has a lower assist number, but anyone who's watched the two understands the difference. Halliburton, I think, really elevates his teammates. I don't think Trae Young does that. It's going to be frustrating next year watching him ignore the new face of the Wizards, which will likely be AJ DeBonta. Next take, Caleb Wilson is going to be really fun to watch in highlight reels. I don't know how good of a basketball player he's going to be, though. Caleb Wilson is a 6'10" freak that's going to go number 4 overall to the Bulls.

picks and blocks. Can't really do much else, though. Can't shoot. He only took 27 threes all year at North Carolina. Only made 25% of those. He only shot 71% from the foul line. He's not a good passer. To his credit, though, he's a willing one. The ball doesn't stick. He doesn't really have the handle to create his own shot. He's essentially a high-end movie trailer. The 2 minutes you see look like an absolute blockbuster, but when you sit down for the full 2-hour film, you realize there's not much of a plot. Caleb Wilson's peak is he's going to be a defensive anchor who scores off of cuts and lobs. If the jumper develops, maybe he can be special. I just don't think that there was a lot of showing for that during his time at North Carolina. Number four, or fourth to last take. A point guard that should go in the top 10 is going to fall outside of the top 12. He'll go late lottery instead. After you get past the big four, there's a long list of guards. When you look at the 11 best players in the draft, you can make a real argument that the next, you know, that six of the top 11 players in the draft are point guards. Darius Acuff, Keaton Wogler, Braden Burries, Filon Jr. out of Alabama, Mikkel Brown Jr., and Kingston Fleming. Six of the top 11 teams in the NBA draft do not need a point guard. One of those guys is going to fall. If I had to bet on which one, it would be Fleming's. He's the smallest of the bunch, and he doesn't have the length to really make up for it. I get it. He played for Houston, so he tries hard on defense. That'll translate. I just don't know how good of a defender he's actually going to be because of that lack of size. Third to last take here. Malik Thomas will be the best late first-round draft pick in this year's draft. He's going to come off the point, off the bench, and get buckets for a decade in the NBA. And he can guard the ball. He is a special player that got overshadowed by Darius Acuff at Arkansas. He is 6'5". He has incredibly long arms. He's a former five-star guy coming out of high school. Whoever takes him, and he's projected to go somewhere between 25th and 30th, they're going to get a good player. They're going to get a guy who, again, can come in off the bench like a Jordan Clarkson type, and just get buckets. And that's really what you want in a guy who comes in off the bench. Second to last take here. Adai Mara is going to go too high. That's the center, the 7'3" center out of Michigan. I don't think he should go earlier than 12 to OKC. If they don't take him, then he shouldn't go in the top 15. But Wemby inflation is coming. Some team is going to take him just because he's tall. Wemby inflation is going to be a massive thing in every draft going forward. Teams are going to be frantically buying up all the tall players the same way people frantically bought toilet paper a few years ago during COVID. Just hoarding size because they're terrified of being left exposed. Here's what teams need to just go ahead and accept. There is no Wemby stopper. He's not coming. He doesn't exist. He is a figment of your imagination. Drafting 7'3" guys out of college, not your answer. Because if they were 7'3" and they moved like Wemby, they wouldn't be in college for multiple years. They would have gone straight to the league. Okay? I get it. You need tall guys to throw at him. But I seriously, like, go grab a 6'8" wing instead. They're going to do every bit as good a job as Adai Mara is guarding Wemby. And the answer is, not very well. Okay, there's not very many people who even have a chance of guarding that guy. So don't even worry about it. Okay, we saw the same thing, 25 years ago when Shaquille O'Neal was in the league. It's like, oh, we have to draft centers because we need at least four of them. So we have 24 fouls to throw at Shaq. That's what happened. We're going to see a very similar thing here with Adai Mara. Final take here. Dalen Swain out of Texas. He is my guilty pleasure player in this NBA draft. He is the guy that I like more than everybody else, I think. I absolutely love him. He's a 6'8" junior out of Texas. Everyone's like, yeah, so...

0: Brandon Borg, Daylon Swain. That's, you know, my response. Again, 6'8" junior out of Texas. Purdue fans, you should know exactly who I'm talking about. He gave you a lot of trouble in that Sweet 16 game. Okay? He attacks the rim in just a rare way for a guy his size. Very fluid mover. Has a lot of, like, body control around the rim. With that being said, he has to develop his jump shot. Okay? Now, here's the difference between him and what we've seen from Caleb Wilson so far. Caleb Wilson, bad shooter his freshman year at North Carolina, both from three and from the foul line. Daylon Swain's shooting has improved every year since he got in college. Couldn't hit the broadside of a barn in, you know, his freshman year when he was playing at Xavier. He could hit the broadside of a barn his sophomore year. In his junior year, you know, he became a below average shooter. So it's improved. He's got to keep working on it a little bit. But if he can become a knockdown shooter, you're looking at an OG Anunoby type of player. 6'8", athletic, strong, can really defend, but can also knock down a corner three and attack a closeout at a very high level. So that is it. Those are my 10 takes for the upcoming NBA draft, which starts next week. Cam Boozer is going to be the best player. Darius Acuff, I still have questions about, despite the offensive talent. Keaton Wogler's the best point guard in the draft. Darren Peterson's going to be a really good NBA player. AJ DeBonce is going to go number one. Caleb Wilson is going to have a really cool highlight reel. You know, he could be this generation's Jason Williams. You know, white chocolate. You get on X and you randomly see this like 2-minute video where it's like white chocolate was a problem. But if you actually watched White Chocolate play in the NBA, you know that he had a lot of flaws in his game. Like, he couldn't shoot. Kind of important. But anyway, we're going to see a point guard that should go in the top 10 fall outside of the top 12. Malik Thomas, best late first rounder. He's the best late first rounder in this draft. Adai Mara is going to go too high. And Daylon Swain, that's the guy nobody's talking about that I personally really like. Chris, do you have any NBA draft takes for us?
1: Not at the moment.
0: Not at the moment.
1: Okay. What kind of draft are we going to do next week? What do you want to draft? Mm. The draft starts on Tuesday, so maybe think about
0: it. Yeah, draft's on Tuesday next week. We could do, are we going to do 1 or 2 days of drafts? Because the draft is 2 days now in the NBA for some reason.
1: Okay. Let's get some ideas in the YouTube chat. What do you guys want to draft next week?
0: We should. I'm trying to think. What have we done? I've got some of them written down, but not all of them. Let me look here.
1: Yeah, we'll have to review. I think we did.
0: We drafted Madden cover athletes.
1: Right.
0: We drafted.
1: We did moments that reminded us of Memorial Day weekend, I think.
0: Yeah. Here, wait. What am I doing? It's all in here. Here we go. Ooh, never mind. The word draft is in here 274 times. So I don't know if this is the best way for me to figure out.
1: Do better.
0: Everything. Yeah, I mean, honestly, I don't know if we're talking about the draft enough. If it's only in 200 and, you know, only pops up 274 times in this running show document that we have. Oh, man, that's funny. All right. Holiday World should be on the top of your mind right now. It's a great time. We're giving away 2 tickets. I hope Otter Creek's listening. He called in a little late yesterday. So, Otter Creek, now's your opportunity to redeem yourself. Only one trivia question today. I'm very intrigued to see if anybody gets it right. And I will reveal what that question is at 1 o'clock. But first, Chris, if you want to grab the phone real quick and put them on hold, I can talk for another 30 seconds while you do that.
1: You can do the sports update.
0: I don't have any notes on the sports update.
1: Ready, set, go.
0: Are you serious? Okay. What's going on in sports right now here on The Real Jonathan Smith Show? Tonight, we have the Indiana Fever hosting the new WNBA expansion team, Toronto. I was not prepared to do this, so I don't know their nickname, but that is tonight.
1: It's a tempo.
0: The Indiana Fever are 7.5-point favorites. Go ahead and jump on that line. Why not? We got a full slate of World Cup games today. France versus Senegal at 3 o'clock. Iraq versus Norway at 6. And then Argentina plays Algeria at 9 p.m. to close out the evening. Team USA getting ready to take the pitch on Friday. I will now throw it to producer Chris, who knows a little bit more about what's going on in sports right now.
1: Good job, man. Well done. What did you already talk about? The Fever?
0: Fever and the World Cup slate for today.
1: Okay, very good. So the Pacers are hosting their sixth and final pre-draft workout session today before turning their full focus to undrafted free agency. Indiana could act as a salary cap facilitator to acquire future draft assets while Giannis pushes for a trade to Boston or Miami. We could get involved in that somehow. Also, Anthony Richardson and family former Colt Michael Pittman Jr. plan to host a private player-led passing camp in Florida early next month to keep the first team offense in rhythm before training camp opens in next month, whatever. So I don't know if they're teaming up, but we'll follow that as we get more information on it. Could be fake news. I don't know. We'll find out. But Holiday World tickets after the break on The Real Jonathan Smith Show on Indy Sports Ticket, 1430.
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14: Hard to imagine today a baseball team would suddenly declare bankruptcy in the middle of a season and just fold up shop. But that's exactly what happened to the Reds on this June 16th back in 1877. Just as the Reds were ready to go on a long road trip, the owner declared he had no money. The Reds were, well, in the red. And if the team wanted to travel, the players would have to pay their own way. That didn't go over well with anybody. The players, the fans, or their opponents who were suddenly left with no team to play. 3 weeks later, the Reds found a new owner and resumed the season, and for all of that, the Reds still finished dead last. The Reds go bankrupt on this June 16, 1877, this date in Reds baseball.
7: This date in Reds baseball is brought to you by the Cincinnati Reds Hall of Fame and Museum, presented by Dinsmore. 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
0: In 20 minutes, we'll have Kevin Potts from the Kevin Potts NFL and NFL Draft Breakdown Substack. He'll join the show. We'll talk about Brendan Sorsby, his, and kind of how he looks as an NFL prospect. Should the Colts pursue? We'll get into all that. What's up?
1: Did you see Chris? Ross in the chat said we should do a candy draft.
0: Like our favorite candy or the worst candy?
1: Maybe both.
0: Okay.
1: We'll do the best on the first day and the worst, I don't know.
0: Okay. Right. We can work through it. That works. That works. But right now, we are joined by Otter Creek calling in to win a couple of tickets to Holiday World. OC, what's going on, man? How are you?
16: What's up, Jonathan? What's up, Chris?
1: What's happening?
0: What's going on, man? Haven't heard from you in a while. Well, in terms of you calling in, you're pretty active on YouTube, which we always appreciate.
16: Yeah, I'm not a great caller, so I try to stick with my strengths.
0: That's fine. Once the Colts season starts, though, that'll change. That'll change. All right.
16: That's right.
0: So I lied, OC. We're going to do three questions today for trivia, all about the NFL supplemental draft. Are you ready?
16: Oof. Let's give it a try.
0: Okay. So since the NFL supplemental draft was established in 1977, how many players have been selected in the supplemental draft?
16: Let's try 15.
0: 46.
16: Oh.
0: That buzzer is brutal,
1: Chris.
0: Dude,
1: that was loud that time. Sorry.
0: That was loud, man. Jeez. All right. All good. Of those 46 players, how many of them went on to be inducted into the Pro Football Hall of Fame?
16: Ooh. Three.
0: Close. One.
16: Okay.
0: That buzzer's brutal. Who is the one player? I'll give you a hint. He played for the Vikings.
16: Since 77, you said?
0: Yes. This player was selected in 1987.
16: How about Jonathan Randall?
0: Close. It is Chris Carter, which is surprising.
16: Ooh.
0: That's
16: a little early for Randall.
0: Yeah, I guess it is. But hey, 0 for 3, that's all right. Good hitters have bad days at the plate sometimes. Don't worry about it.
16: That was some tough trivia.
0: Yeah, it's kind of become a staple. The trivia on the show, for some reason, just always has to be tough. Which I think is good
16: on the hockey one. I knew a lot of the hockey stuff.
0: Yeah, the hockey one, I didn't know any of it until I made the trivia.
16: Yeah, just for note, it's Hall of Famer Mark Messier, not Mark Messier.
0: Okay, my bad. My bad. Name pronunciation, not a strength on the show.
1: Not for you.
0: It's something I've really struggled with.
16: Just think French. When you see a lot of those names, think French.
0: Okay. I found out this morning I've been pronouncing like everybody's name on the U.S. men's national team incorrectly. Which was...
16: Well, that's a little more excusable.
0: Yeah, it is. It is. So, all right, OC, what are you thinking from the Colts this year?
16: About about the same season as normal, maybe a little worse, because I know you're optimistic about the defense, but I think it got worse. They lost so many key players. You know, not that any of them were great, but they were an integral part of what they were doing.
0: Yeah, I mean, you have to like the secondary more, no? Just like with everything we've heard from Halsey, everyone seems to really like Wally. Sauce Gardner's obviously a really good player.
16: I think it's kind of wait and see, you know, and plus it's hard for a secondary to be good when the front seven isn't good, but you never know. I was surprised by the start last year. We'll see what happens.
0: We will. Do you want Brendan Sorsby?
16: Yeah, why not? I like shiny new toys, always.
0: Hey, I'm with you. All right, OC. Hold on the line. We'll have Chris grab your information, and we'll get those tickets over to you, okay?
16: Appreciate it, Jonathan.
0: You got it, OC. Big shout out to the Misfit Otter Creek for calling in there, talking about a little bit of Colts there to close it and talked a little bit of U.S. men's national team. I struggle to say the names. It's true. It's just, you know, part of it. Part of it, too, with all these U.S. men's national teams guys. A lot of them have dual citizenship, so they can play for Team USA or some other country. And, you know, I'm glad that they chose to play for us, obviously, because we're pretty good this year. But so we'll, you know, it'll get better as time goes on. But speaking of the World Cup, we're doing a match of the day every day for the World Cup. And after that, we'll get to Chris's 2 minutes on his point of view of what he has learned from, you know, watching the World Cup. So today, our match of the day is France versus Senegal. Okay. This game kicks off at 3 p.m. And, you know, France is my pick to win the World Cup. 3 o'clock against Senegal. Senegal is very similar to the U.S. men's national team in terms of, like, FIFA ranking. Like, if I remember correctly, I think Senegal's 18th. Team USA is 17th. They played a friendly a couple of weeks ago. Team USA won 3-2. So, very similar compared to Team USA. Like, they're a good team, but not a great team. They're led by Sadio Mane, who used to be a great player, a great forward for Liverpool, but he got old. He's 34 now. Now he plays in Saudi Arabia. Couldn't stay away from that Saudi money. France is -210 to win the match. They have a clearly better team, and I can't wait to see how they look today. They have a relentless attack led by maybe the best player in the world in Kylian Mbappe. Trying to stop Mbappe when France is in full transition, it's like trying to stop a runaway freight train with a traffic cone. You know, Senegal can set up all the defensive structure that they want. But if he gets out in the open field, he's just going to blow right through it. Okay, France should win. The over-under goal amount is set at 2.5. But Spain should have won yesterday, and they couldn't generate any goals. So this is the best match of the day. The other two are intriguing. Iraq versus Norway. Norway has maybe the most prolific goal scorer in the tournament with Haaland. Imagine if Derrick Henry was big, white, and played soccer. That is Haaland. He's a monster, okay? And then you got Argentina playing against Algeria. Argentina, obviously, you are defending World Cup champions, winning it last time through, beating France, if I remember correctly. So that is your match of the day. And Chris, if you're ready.
1: What are we doing?
0: Your two-minute point of view.
1: Oh, 2 minutes.
0: 2 minutes.
1: That's all I got.
0: It's a long time.
1: Better to get yours.
0: Hey, man, you got quite the amount of endurance if you can go for 2 minutes.
1: Yeah.
0: It's impressive.
1: All right. Well, I think we can make 2 minutes out of that.
0: Okay.
1: So here's a few things I learned yesterday, continuing to get into soccer. It's not as many as I had yesterday, but just the things that roll through my head as I'm watching, right?
0: Roll through your head. That was good. Yeah. Nice little soccer pun.
1: Okay. I thought you were going somewhere else.
0: Nope.
1: All right. Anyway, so I don't know if you saw the video on X or social media. There was a storm in one of the countries or cities or something, and a giant soccer ball was blowing through the traffic or whatever.
0: Yeah.
1: And it made me think, why are we not doing real-life Rocket League? like with the cars.
0: Yeah, I know. I know what Rocket League is. Yeah, yeah.
1: I think they maybe do it somewhere, but anyway, that should happen. Let's do
0: I've
1: that.
0: I've seen people play on motorcycles.
1: Okay,
0: and they'll like use their feet though. It's really cool to watch.
1: If the World Cup had cars chasing a giant ball, I'd probably watch that for sure.
0: That's fair.
1: Absolutely. So I also realized that when a game is over, that's when clothes start coming off, because the game that we watched yesterday, as soon as the game was done or they tied or whatever it was, then we're exchanging jerseys. Everybody's like, the whole team was like, yep, I'm done with these clothes, and everything comes off.
0: Not everything. Shirts come off.
1: A lot comes off. We learned that yesterday was only the second time in World Cup history that there were four draws in the same day, and that's not super entertaining to me, a draw.
0: What's wrong with a draw?
1: Because it's like a tie, right?
0: It is.
1: So, like,
0: you don't think ties in the NFL are entertaining? Where it's like, oh,
1: no, not really.
0: There's 2 minutes left in overtime.
1: No,
0: they have the ball. They have to march the length of the field.
1: No, if we had four NFL games tie in the same day, that would not be cool. I don't think.
0: Okay, fair enough.
1: But you would like it.
0: Yeah, I think like. Part of what makes sports so fun is like the drama late in games when it's close. You can't get any closer than it being tied. And you look up at the clock and you've got 3 minutes to score a goal when you've scored one in the last 90. Like I think that's pretty dramatic.
1: I get it. I mean, I like overtime. I like the sudden death, but I would rather have a winner.
0: That's fair. I do agree with that. I would rather have a winner.
1: The crowd at these games does not get kicked out of the stadium for throwing giant paper circles. I don't know if you saw that, but they were kind of like paper frisbees or something. And like literally everybody was throwing them up. And like, if that would to happen here at a normal game, I feel like people would get kicked out.
0: Yeah. You know who wouldn't do that? The Japanese, because they're like, if we throw that, we're gonna have to pick it up later.
1: That's correct.
0: I don't want to do it.
1: That's another thing I learned about soccer yesterday. Japanese fans were super excited to bring their own trash bags into the games to help clean up afterwards.
0: That's so sick.
1: Like, could we do that?
0: No,
1: probably not.
0: No, sorry.
1: Just clean up around.
0: Guy in a Quentin Nelson jersey tucked into his jorts with a braided belt's not doing that.
1: Why is it got to be a braided belt? That's funny. A few other things I learned just from watching soccer that I don't normally watch is that I'm more interested in the hotties in the crowd than the game. Because, like, these, countries, they've got some real hotties, and they stand out in the crowd, and the cameraman knows how to find them.
0: Mm. Hey, that is, I don't know if you heard Dan say this or not. But, like, that's one of the things that they do. They're like, we're the hot people. We got to put it on them.
1: Yeah, we can definitely do more of that for some more viewership of soccer.
0: So if you've never been on TV, just ask yourself, why have I never been on TV?
1: Fair enough. I see what you did there. Last thing I have is that outside the stadium in Seattle, they had a drone scoreboard. And I think that should be normalized.
0: What do you mean? Like, I missed that.
1: Seattle, during the whatever game they were hosting World Cup-wise, they had a drone show outside. It was telling them stuff, but it was also, they formed it in the shape of a scoreboard, and they were showing a score to the people outside the stadium.
0: Gotcha.
1: I'm like, dude, we should do that here, like for football games or whatever,
0: that'd be
1: like
0: sick.
1: Tailgating or, you know, that'd be cool.
0: Yeah,
1: that's all I got.
0: That's awesome. Yeah. That's good. No. I was like 4 minutes.
1: I need you to.
0: We got a beast over here. Watch out.
1: Yeah. So was it Best Effort Tuesday?
0: Yeah, that's exactly what today is. Best Effort Tuesday. We got a 4 minute World Cup update from Chris. That was only supposed to be 2 minutes.
1: I didn't know you were timing me.
0: Nice.
1: Just enjoy the show. Quit timing me.
0: Hey. Ring the bell. That was good. That's funny. Have you figured out how to bet it yet? You mentioned that yesterday. You said that if you can figure it out, you'd place a couple bets.
1: Yeah, because I want to know what I'm betting on. I've got
0: for sure
1: DraftKings and stuff like that, BetMGM or whatever. And it's pretty simple. Like, I know over-unders and whatever. But I don't understand the game enough yet to understand where, you know what I mean, other than the score. Like,
0: okay.
1: there could be some technicalities or whatever, but I don't know what that means. And so I don't want to bet on something I don't know what I'm putting money towards.
0: So I think fouls are obvious. I think that's a simple concept to grasp.
1: It's the yellow cards.
0: Not always.
1: Okay, see
0: sometimes
1: what I mean?
0: So usually a yellow card is given out. Like, do you know what a do you know what the clear path foul is in the NBA? It's like a breakaway. A guy is clearly going to get a layup, and so someone just reaches out and grabs him.
1: Okay.
0: So that he doesn't get the layup. Not all, but a lot of yellow cards are like that, where it's like they're clearly fouling because they're at a disadvantage and they don't want to give up a goal.
1: Okay, like intentional.
0: Yes, okay. Exactly. Red cards are flagrant fouls. Okay?
1: Yeah.
0: And then you have like normal fouls, like you go to make a tackle, but you miss the ball and you accidentally trip the guy. That's a normal foul. You have a free kick from that spot.
1: Okay.
0: So that's how that works. If you commit a foul inside the box, do you know what I mean when I say the box?
1: I do.
0: Okay.
1: I do now.
0: Okay. If you commit a foul, if you commit any foul, red card, yellow card, whatever, inside the box, you get a penalty kick.
1: Okay.
0: So that's why like a lot of guys will flop, kind of like in the NBA, when they get in the paint, they flop hoping to shoot free throws. Same idea.
1: So I'm going to bet on flopping in the box.
0: I don't think you can bet on that. Yeah. So you can do that. And then do you understand offsides? Because that pops up probably more than anything else.
1: That was another thing that kind of confused me. Okay. But like, I know it's like they have a wide field. It's kind of like football, they're 50-yard line, yada, yada. But like whenever they were going back,
0: do you know how offsides works in hockey?
1: No.
0: Okay. So whenever the ball is passed, if the offensive player is further down the field than the furthest defensive player, they can't be the first person to touch the ball.
1: Got it. Okay.
0: Okay. So you have to be in front of the defender. Because, like, obviously, if you could just run past them, then you would just bomb passes over the top and a lot of goals and, like, too many goals would be scored.
1: Okay.
0: So you have to be behind them. That's how offsides works.
1: I think if there's another live game this week during the show, then like maybe I'll place a couple bets and then you'll tell me if it's a dumb bet or not.
0: Okay, that's cool. Good. So that's, yeah. And then outside of that, like from there, like that's it. Like that's really all that you need to know. Offsides, fouls, and then everything else is pretty simple.
1: Cool.
0: So there you go. All right, there's your World Cup update from Chris's point of view. Kevin Potts is already in the StreamYard. He is joining us in the next segment to talk about Brendan Sorsby as an NFL prospect. We'll do that in 3 minutes.
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0: Brendan Sorsby has declared for the NFL supplemental draft, making everybody's college football lives so much easier. Welcome into The Real Jonathan Smith Show here on Indy's Sports Ticket. Thanks for tuning in, no matter how you're tuning in, whether that's YouTube, X, the Indy Sports Ticket app, or 1430 AM. Now bringing in the one and only Kevin Potts from the Kevin Potts NFL and NFL Draft Breakdown Substack to talk about Brendan Sorsby. First and foremost, how are you and how relieved are you to have this like fresh new piece of content in the middle of June when nothing's going on?
24: I'm good, and I'm excited for this. You know, obviously it's a sticky situation with some of the legal stuff, but as a draft person, I've never gotten to do a supplemental draft, and certainly not for a player of this caliber and this much in the public eye. So it's going to be very interesting to see how it all breaks down.
0: Would you like to try to guess our NFL supplemental draft trivia questions for today?
24: Sure, yeah.
0: How many players have been taken in the supplemental draft?
24: Oh, like all time?
0: All time. It became a thing in 1977.
24: 11?
0: Our guest, our guy earlier guessed 15, is 46, which is a lot.
24: Wow.
0: I know. Only one of the, or how many, I just said the answer. Gosh dang it. How many of them went on to become a Hall of Famers of the 46?
24: The 46?
0: Mm-hmm.
24: It's the old ones at the top. My guess would be zero because I can't think of anything recently. But
0: one.
24: I'm sure there's some older ones.
0: There's one. Do you want to guess who it is? He was taken in 1987, and he played for the Vikings.
24: 1987. I don't know if I have Vikings tribute back to the 80s.
0: Played wide receiver.
24: That's gonna piss me off. Chris Carter?
0: There it is. There it is.
24: Okay.
0: Yeah, there
24: okay.
0: It is. All right.
24: At least get that one.
0: There it is. There it is. We got one, joined by Kevin Potts, who does a great job covering the NFL draft, or in this case, the NFL supplemental draft. I know you said you had been going over quarterbacks for next year's draft class, so I'm assuming you've watched Sorsby. What were kind of your early thoughts on him?
24: I think the first thing that jumps off the page for him is the tools. That's what you're going to hear a lot about, I think, heading into this thing. He's got really good size, pushing 235. He's 6'3". He has a really nice arm. He's not just able to drive the ball. It's great. Flexible, he's an athletic thrower. He can throw a bunch of platforms. If you force him outside the pocket, he can make plays. And you combine that, he's a really excellent athlete. Not only is he a good scrambler, not only can he create, which led to some really good numbers in terms of preventing sacks last year, he's also able to use as a design runner. They use on cute power, option, all these different types of things because he has the frame to stand up to taking hits at the college and now NFL level with that size and athleticism. Unfortunately for him, is I think he really needs another year of college. He is a talented player, but there is still a lot of work to go when it comes to, I guess, the true quarterbacking part of it. I think mechanics can get pretty sloppy anytime he's moved off of his spot. He is your classic college quarterback that's going to go through his first two reads. If they're not there, he's going to tuck and run. He's going to use that athleticism, that size to go make a play. And I think he needed another year proof. He can do the NFL offensive stuff, go through progressions, make those anticipatory throws over the tight windows of the field. So with him heading the NFL, he's going to probably need a redshirt year, because while he is talented and why you're going to see first, second round kind of talk with him, he still has a long way to go in terms of the actual quarterbacking to step foot on the field, which is why I view him more as a fringe day three prospect if he would be eligible in his past year's draft.
0: Okay, that's interesting. So the interesting thing about the supplemental draft, it happens after mandatory minicamp, it happens after rookie camp, it happens after OTAs. So you talk about him needing a redshirt year. It might be good for him then that he's coming out in the supplemental draft, because he's not there for the start, and it's going to be hard for him to catch up. Is that right?
24: Yeah, I think that's true. And I think the suspension aspect of it is also a possibility. When Terrell Pryor was in the supplemental draft, he ended up serving the same 5-game suspension that Ohio State would have handed down at the NFL level, which would be a problem, I think, if you're expecting Sorsby to play and be your quarterback next year. But since he does need that redshirt year, he's probably going to miss mini camps. Maybe there's a suspension. I think no matter who takes him, what the situation is, he ends up getting basically that gap year where he's working as your backup, which he needs, and it might make it easier for some of these teams for that decision to kind of already be made for them, and they don't really have to worry about him starting for all the variety of reasons that we just talked about.
0: Joined by Kevin Potts, writer of the Kevin Potts NFL and NFL Draft Breakdown Substack, talking about Brendan Sorsby. So the interesting thing about the supplemental draft this year and Sorsby being available is all of the teams that are looking at quarterbacks next year, for the majority of them, they're all set up to be bad and like have a chance at Dante Moore or Arch Manning or, you know, whoever you think is the best quarterback next year. And then you have teams like the Colts that don't have a first round pick next year. What are the kind of teams that might be willing to bid a pick for a guy like Sorsby?
24: I think you're going to get a lot of teams to do some sort of bid. Now, what type of bid is that? Is it a serious one? I'm not so sure. I think the obviously popular names, the Browns and the Jets, are going to be the two big ones, because they really didn't invest much in quarterback in this past year's draft. Obviously, they're bad. They need some new ones. I would push back a little bit on it, especially using a valuable pick, because I think both those teams are set up to go enter next year's really big quarterback class. And for those who don't know, if you use the pick in the supplemental draft, you lose that pick in the next draft, and it's supposed to be an excellent draft. For teams like the Colts, I think the Steelers, maybe they took Drew Aller, so it's a little tougher. Teams that are not expecting whatever quarterback they take to really start this next year, which we just talked about, Sorsby's not going to be involved in that, are actually teams I like it for more. A second-round pick is too early for me for any team. But I think a team like the Colts specifically that has a Daniel Jones kind of set up, you don't have to have Sorsby go and play. And you mentioned a first-round pick. You have no pathway to go get involved in the Arch or the Dante Moore sweepstakes like the Jets and the Browns do. I think it's a little bit more palatable taking that risk and taking a swing on a quarterback with Sorsby's talent, because your avenues to get one are far less than some of these teams that are projected to be bad will.
0: Joined by Kevin Potts, writer of the Kevin Potts NFL and NFL Draft Breakdown Substack, talking about Brendan Sorsby and the now upcoming NFL supplemental draft. I wonder if Roger Goodell's going to shake his hand. I don't know. We'll see. and I think one of the things that's really going to work in his favor is the fact that he's probably going to sit because he's coming in so late. Because I compared him to Tiger Woods the first time that Tiger got in trouble. He was like, yeah, I'm a sex addict. And then he just disappeared for a prolonged amount of time and everyone forgot. And then he came back and everyone's like, oh, Tiger, the Masters are so much better now. And I think Brendan Sorsby is going to have kind of that same advantage of wherever he ends up, probably going to sit for a year. And then they won't completely forget. But when he does come back, I don't think that the questions will be nearly as harsh as they were at Tech. Do you have any thoughts on what this does for Texas Tech and their season? Are you excited about Will Hammond? I liked him in the games that he played last year. Have you thought about him at all in all this?
24: Yeah, I think he's fine. I don't think this is going to drastically change Texas Tech's outlook, because I do like Sorsby, and he's probably better than Hammond. He's still, like we just talked about, is an imperfect quarterback at both the college and the pro level. And I think a lot of Texas Tech's strengths actually come on the defensive side of the ball. Even if you look at that team last year, it wasn't this consistent, highly powered offense. I didn't expect it to be this year. I think for Texas Tech, more of the bad part was we could have skipped all of the publicity over the past month. When the betting stuff came out, Sorsby could have just declared for the supplemental draft. Like you said, everyone would have forgotten a year. Texas Tech didn't have to do this whole grandstanding thing for him. I think on the field, it's probably not going to change the whole ton. Maybe it lowers their ceiling just because of, we talk about Sorsby with these NFL-level tools, you just naturally have a higher ceiling. But I think as long as they can handle distractions, I still think this is going to be a very good team, because they have a lot of really good defensive players, and it's probably going to look a lot like they did last year, assuming everything goes right and this isn't too disruptive.
0: I want to throw you a question that we talked about on the air the other day. I'm assuming you saw, I don't know if you watched the whole thing. I know I didn't. The 22-minute explanation from Tech. If you did something wrong and your mom caught you and you tried to explain to her for 22 minutes why what you did was okay, at what point would she stop you and be like, you're grounded, or go to your room, or whatever? How long would it take? Mine, 15 seconds, maybe.
24: About the same amount of time it took me to close that video. So like 30 seconds.
0: Okay.
24: I don't think any, my mom didn't want to hear it, just like we probably didn't want to hear it from Texas Tech.
0: Not at all.
24: Let's just move on. We all know something bad happened. Admit it. Put out your little press release. We don't need the full Netflix production explaining what happened here.
0: We don't. Back to Sorsby. Is there an NFL team systematically, head coach wise, that you look at and you think that they would be a good fit for him?
24: I actually do think that Steichen is one of the better options, because I think this is a player who is very similar to a guy like Jackson Dart, or he worked with Jalen Hurts, Anthony Richardson a little bit too, where it is this physically talented player who has some accuracy issues, has some processing issues, but you really see the flashes. And when you'd like to put him in a system that's going to let him use his legs, make it easier on him as he grows into those other aspects of his game, not too similar to Daniel Jones when he was first coming out as a rookie and a young player. So I do think this is a good spot. I mentioned Pittsburgh earlier. I just think McCarthy does a fantastic job with working on quarterbacks. I also think Arizona would make sense. LaFleur's done a fantastic job at multiple spots. In my opinion, I think he's gotten scapegoated when he was New York. But both Arizona and the Steelers have picked up quarterbacks. So it might end up be a situation where the Colts are the best spot, and it makes the most sense for him to bid.
0: Okay. If I wanted to fall in love with Brendan Sorsby and, like, lead the bandwagon, what is the game that I need to go back and watch where he just looks like he could be an absolute stud?
24: Oklahoma State was one of the ones where he was a really fantastic as a rusher. Rusher and a passer. He had like close to 450 all-purpose yards, multiple touchdowns. I thought there were some really nice moments against Kansas early in the year. That was around week four, where you really see that creation, that ability to extend plays and make chunk plays out of nothing. The one, if you're a little out on, Utah would be the one. That's a very well put together defense that fooled him on a variety of times, but it scales pretty strong to the type of opponent he plays. If they play a simple defense and he can overwhelm athletically, it's probably look good. They had some out of conference games against Bowling Green where he looks fantastic. When you start playing those better teams that do more complicated stuff, that's where it becomes a little bit more inconsistent.
0: Okay. Do you have, so last thing for you, Kevin, and I'll let you go. Earlier in the show, with the NBA draft being a week away, I did 10 takes on it. I have like a guilty pleasure player that I'm just like, yeah, Daylon Swain, love that guy way more than I should. As you get ready for next year's draft, is there a guy who's kind of emerged in that department for you quite yet?
24: Yeah, for me, I don't even know if I don't even love him as a prospect, but I just purely enjoy watching Tre'Davious Green, the tight end for LSU. He's 6'7". He is a ginormous human being. He is a power forward in every sense of the word. He's all his productions mostly come from the red zone, back shoulder fades, boxing guys out. Just truly looks different on the field. And he's one of those players, sometimes when you're watching film, it's hard to find the guy you're watching. Not an issue with Green. His issues are going to be, he's tall, he's thin. It's going to be an issue for him to block pretty much regardless of how big he gets because he's so tall. But if you're talking about these mismatch rotational weapons, especially at the college level where blocking for a tight end is really far less important than what he is as a pro prospect, he's a player I'm super excited to watch for, especially with Levitt coming in at LSU, who is an imperfect player himself, but he'll throw the ball up to you. And I'm assuming he's going to love to throw up to the 6'7" target and all the scramble drills gets involved in.
0: So he's Darnell Washington, but he doesn't weigh 300 pounds.
24: There is one Darnell Washington. I don't think Love would see the repeat on that. Yes, if you put him on Ozempic and added a couple seconds off of his 40 time, then you got Green.
0: Okay, sounds good. Sounds good. Kevin, thanks for your time as always. Man, Soresby to Indy would be great. We'll see if Chris Ballard is willing to do it or not, though. It's interesting. Thanks for your time. What are you working on right now? Any articles or anything coming out on the Substack?
24: Yeah, we'll have offensive line ratings coming out most of the way through tackles, and now we're working on to some of these interior guys. So hopefully get a top 15 or so of the offensive linemen to look forward to, hopefully before the 4th.
0: Okay, sounds good. Kevin, thanks for your time, man.
24: Yeah, of course. Always a pleasure. Thank you for having me.
0: Absolutely. That is Kevin Potts. You can check out his Substack, Kevin Potts in the NFL, Kevin Potts NFL and NFL draft breakdowns. Does a great job covering the league and does a lot of draft stuff. And he's like, if you want to know about a player, he writes up all of these profiles. So if you have questions, go there. He does a great job. All right. We got Jared Dubin joining the show at 2:00. We will talk about the Knicks winning the finals. He lives in New York. Very excited to hear if his car got vandalized or anything like that. But the Colts need edge rusher help. Jadeveon Clowney might be who they turn to. I'll tell you why. That's the equivalent of buying a used sports car that's had 6 different owners in the last 7 years in 3 minutes.
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0: YouTube chat, we are requesting your assistance. Does this camera look better or worse than the other one? Please let us know. Also, if you're watching on X, you can let us know there as well. The Indianapolis Colts, not only do they need to, you know, go pick up Brendan Sorsby in this year's NFL supplemental draft, but I would also like it if they figured out a way to add another edge rusher, because it's still a major issue. Welcome into the real Jonathan Smith Show here on Indy's Sports Ticket. Thanks for tuning in. No matter how you're tuning in, YouTube, Indy Sports Ticket, if you want to head over there and subscribe. You can watch the show on X, _ Jonathan Smith, to follow me there and watch the show there. You can also listen on the Indy Sports Ticket app, which you can download wherever you find your apps, and of course, 1430 AM as well, if you're driving around the Indianapolis area. So, when you look at the Colts this upcoming year, their biggest problem has been very well advertised, okay? They have to have help out on the edge. Okay. The edge rushing room's brutal. And because of that, we're going to talk about the edge rushing room more than any other thing for the Colts during the offseason. When training camp rolls around, that group of players is going to be under a microscope. We are going to pay attention to that more than probably anything else. Cause I think we have a decent idea of what the rest of the Colts are going to look like. And, you know, the edge rushing room is by far the biggest question. Right now, this pass rush, it's like a house with a gorgeous interior, but the front door is wide open and the lock's broken. It doesn't matter how nice the furniture is inside if anyone can just walk right in. It doesn't matter how good Sauce Gardner and Javarius Ward and these safeties cover if no pressure is generated on the quarterback. And, you know, we had Jake Arthur on yesterday. He talked about how Javion Clowney, if they were to go sign an edge, is the one that he would expect for the Colts to go sign. Look, there will still be plenty of concern, but, you know, if the Colts went and added a guy in Clowney, I think we'd all feel a little bit better, right? With that being said, I don't like the idea of betting on a guy who's played on six teams in the last 7 years and has never had a single season with double-digit sacks. Signing Clowney at this stage is like buying a used sports car that's, you know, been owned by six different owners in the last 7 years. It looks flashy in the driveway, but you never know if it's actually going to hit top speed again. Who would have thought that, by the way? Jadeveon Clowney has never had a season with double-digit sacks. That's insane, given how good he was at South Carolina. To be fair, though, the hype was never higher when he knocked the helmet off of that Michigan running back. Insane stuff. But the only way the Colts could get me to stop talking about this is if they made a trade for an edge rusher that immediately lifts the room. Maybe that's Kayvon Thibodeau. Maybe it's Josh Sweat. I don't think that they're going to get either one because they already don't have a first-round pick next year, and I don't think that they want to lose any more top 100 picks for an edge rusher. So that means the Calvary is not coming. So the Colts better develop these guys, or they're going to struggle to get after the quarterback this year. There has been some talk that with DeForest Buckner being an older player, that he'll be on the edge more this year. I don't know if they're going to be able to do that a ton just because of how often they rotate defensive tackles and nose guards. Like, Colby Wooden's a good player, but they rotate.

ground and stay on his feet because his ankles were incredibly bendy. Okay, that's not normally something defensive tackles have a ton of just because of the way that they rush the passer. It's just very different than an edge rusher. I mean, asking a massive defensive tackle like Buckner to consistently bend around the edge is like asking a commercial semi-truck driver to drift around a tight corner on a racetrack. It's just not what the chassis was built to do. But that being said, we have seen some defensive tackles find a way, you know, to be successful rushing on the edge. Chris Jones rushes the passer just fine, both inside and out. Cam Hayward did it forever for, or has done it forever for Pittsburgh. So we'll see if Buckner could be impactful on the edge or not, if he is in fact given that opportunity. If he can, that'd be big for the Colts. On passing downs, you could put him and Latu on the edges. And on the interior, you could play Colby Wooden and Adetomiwa Adebowore. And that's a solid, obvious passing down grouping in terms of a front four who can, you know, get after the passer a little bit. Okay, the problem is going to be all the other downs. If I played the Colts, I would throw the football on non-passing downs a lot because they're going to struggle to generate pressure on those downs. It's going to be a real problem for the Colts. I think that the run defense is going to be good because they're so strong up the middle. Jake Arthur joined the show yesterday, and he said that during minicamp, Arden Key was getting the majority of the reps with the ones over Tui Moloau. They weren't even splitting reps. It was mainly Arden Key. And he wasn't brought in to be the starter for the Indianapolis Colts. He's going to be 30 this year, and he's never had an outstanding year. He has 30 and a half sacks in eight seasons. Just, not very good. That's less than four sacks a year. It's 3.8. That's not very good. Okay, the 1 year that he started 15 games in, he had 6.5 sacks. That's just not enough production from your starting edge rusher. Also, if they're starting that guy over Tui Moloau, go ahead and label Tui Moloau as a bust. If he can't beat out Arden Key to be the starter, then this could be Chris Ballard's biggest whiff at edge rusher. Can't start over a 30-year-old who averages less than four sacks a year. Might be time to go sell insurance or something. You can't beat that guy out. And I don't think this is really a coaching thing either. Like, you know, sometimes players wind up in the wrong system and then, you know, they get released and they go somewhere else and all of a sudden they're really good. That happens sometimes. Lou Anarumo is the kind of defensive coordinator that can shift his, you know, that can shift his defense to fit personnel. And Tui Moloau still didn't play last year. And that's with Leatu Latu missing a game. That's with Samson Ebukam missing three games. That's with Tyquan Lewis missing four games. And Tui Moloau still hardly saw the field. Not great. The Colts have built a nice back seven on their defense, and I think that this front four has the potential to ruin everything, though. Like, they have to find some sort of a solution to generating pressure if they're going to beat the better teams on their schedule this year. Because that's how you beat all of the good quarterbacks. Like, if you blitz Patrick Mahomes, if you blitz Joe Burrow or Lamar Jackson or Dak Prescott and the other good quarterbacks on the Colts schedule, then they're going to tear you to shreds. Blitzing those guys without just like a natural, normal four-man rush is like trying to put out a warehouse fire with a squirt gun. You're just going to get burned faster. You're just going to look up and see Rashee Rice scoring a touchdown, you know? That's what it's going to be. And that's why it's going to be really hard to bet on the Colts winning a lot of games this year. Like, they don't have great quarterback play, and they don't have the ability to rush the passer.
Like you have to have both of those things if you want to be a playoff team.

0: and the Colts have average quarterback play at best and a bad pass rush at best. And that's just a losing recipe, and it doesn't seem like they have really any way to overcome that. Okay, you can have great receivers, you can have great corners, you can have great running backs, all you want. But it doesn't matter if you can't rush the quarterback and if you have an average level quarterback. So the Colts, you know, we're looking at more 7-10 or 8-9. One of my buddies was at a wedding with a Colts player over the weekend. And he was like, yeah, he asked the Colts player, how many games do you think that you guys are going to win this year? And he said 11 or 12. And I just, yeah, I mean, no way. Maybe in his dreams. Maybe.
1: You'll have a better chance of going to more weddings in a year than the Colts wins.
0: I have. I went to 12. Or was it 10? I went to 10 in 2023.
1: I believe it.
0: The year of love.
1: Apparently.
0: I don't have any weddings for a while that I'm aware of.
1: Fair, knock on wood.
0: Hey, man. I mean, when I look at my friend group, there's only like 3 or 4 people left to get married.
1: You guys like to get married. Like, yeah. All right, let's not get married next weekend because John and Susie's getting married that weekend. We'll get married the following weekend.
0: Okay.
1: Am I meeting any unmarried people when we go line dancing next week?
0: Yeah, you'll meet. I don't want to like put their business out there, but yeah, there's, yeah.
1: Yeah, you don't have to say their name.
0: Absolutely, yeah. Just, yeah. You'll meet. I'm trying to think.
1: Because I am not married. I like to hang out with unmarried people sometimes.
0: That's fair.
1: Because I don't like to feel like the third wheel.
0: Yeah, I know there's one girl that'll be there that's not married. I'd be very surprised if she wasn't there. There's a guy who will be there who's not. Yeah, you'll meet some. You'll meet some.
1: Cool.
0: And some of them are actively single as well. Because, like, obviously I have friends that are dating people but not married. Like, I've got friends that are actively single. So, not this Wednesday, but next, Chris.
1: Yeah, next Wednesday.
0: Showing up to line dancing.
1: We decided next Wednesday because Thursday is a long day for me as we have one of our sister stations promo at a concert. So, Thursday is going to be a super long day. And, yeah.
0: You'll be here for the show, though, right?
1: Yeah, Thursday. Yeah, as soon as I'm done here, then it's up to Ruoff.
0: That's right. And then you can sleep in on Friday.
1: Yeah, a little bit. Yeah.
0: Sleep in a little bit. It'll be good. It'll be good. All right. Jared Dubin, speaking of good, he's a big basketball guy. He is a Knicks fan. He is not an obnoxious Knicks fan, though, which is really nice. He's going to join the show at 2 o'clock. We'll talk about the series. We'll talk about, I want to know about the city. I want to know, like, I get it, New York's the city that never sleeps. The one time I was there, there was stuff going on outside our window the entire time. But I would like to know at what time the noise subsided. You know, was it noon on Sunday? Like, when did people calm down? Have people calm down? We are going to talk to Jared Dubin from last night in basketball.com. Going to be an absolute blast. But first, we're going to throw it over to producer Chris with your sports update.
1: I would assume New York's always noisy, though.
0: Yeah, it is. But, like, you know, it went to another level.
1: Right, yeah. And also, since we're doing the line dancing thing, maybe I can pull you into the concert on Thursday. You ready to go see Godsmack and the Stone Temple Pilots?
0: Nope. Thursday after the show, I'm leaving immediately.
1: Oh, yeah, that's right. He's going. Go. Okay. Anyway, here's what's happening this hour, or trending this hour in sports. The Pacers are hosting their sixth and final. Actually, they did host their sixth and final pre-draft workout session today before turning their full focus to undrafted free agency. The team is still closely linked to a potential trade for New Orleans swing Trey Murphy. Pacers have no picks in next week's draft. Indiana Fever look to get their fourth win in a row tonight when they host the Toronto Tempo at Cambridge Fieldhouse. Tip-offs at 7 p.m. across the country on the USA Network if you want to watch it at home, because the game is sold out. Caitlin Clark is listed as probable, and as today she was also named the Eastern Conference Player of the Week. So there you go. Anthony Richardson, former Colt, Michael Pittman Jr. also planning to hook up for a private player-led passing camp in Florida early next month to keep the first team offense in rhythm before training camp opens on July 24th. Still cool. It's true because they're trying to be friends and connect on that level. So that's still awesome. That's what's trending this hour. More of the Real Jonathan Smith Show and Jared Dubin after the break on Indy Sports Ticket 1430.
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10: Hard to imagine today a baseball team would suddenly declare bankruptcy in the middle of a season and just fold up shop. But that's exactly what happened to the Reds on this June 16th back in 1877. Just as the Reds were ready to go on a long road trip, the owner declared he had no money. The Reds were, well, in the red. And if the team wanted to travel, the players would have to pay their own way. That didn't go over well with anybody. The players, the fans, or their opponents who were suddenly left with no team to play. 3 weeks later, the Reds found a new owner and resumed the season. And for all of that, the Reds still finished dead last. The Reds go bankrupt on this June 16th, 1877. This date in Reds baseball.
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0: Hour number three of the Real Jonathan Smith Show getting underway here on Indy's Sports Ticket. Thanks for tuning in. 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Joining me now is a, what I'm assuming, very happy Jared Dubin, who lives in New York and is a New York Knicks fan, does a great job covering the NBA over at lastnightinbasketball.com. Jared, have things in New York calmed down yet?
3: Nope, not at all.
0: Okay. Did you break any buses? Were you a part of that?
3: I was not part of that. I was trying to write immediately after the game, but was unsuccessful and had to wait until the next morning. So I was just listening to the sights and sounds outside of my apartment window.
0: What was it like? Like, just, I'm jubilation, obviously, but like anything that you can compare it to?
3: Nah, man, it's unlike anything I've experienced as a sports fan. You know, the championships my favorite teams won earlier in my life were all, you know, pre-adulthood, except for the Yankees winning in 2009. And even then, I was still only 22 years old when they won that title. It's just, and you know, the Knicks had never won in my lifetime before. The last time they had won was, you know, 14 years before I was born. I never thought I would get to experience this, and I'm extremely happy that I did, obviously.
0: At what point did you know that the Knicks were going to win Game 5?
3: Honestly, when the Knicks were only down by 5 at halftime, and then especially when they were only down by 7 at the end of the third quarter, after Karl Anthony Towns picked up his fourth foul 15 seconds into the third, and the Spurs went up by as much as 15, when they were only down by 7 at the end of that third quarter, I was like, all right, this is probably going to happen. And then when Jalen Brunson hit that layup where he sort of hit Wemby in the chest with a forearm shiver and then had the right-handed scoop layup just over the top of his fingertips and that cut the lead to 6 from 4, I was like, all right, this is happening.
0: Yeah, that happened. I'm trying to think. It was around the 4-minute mark for me. I started laughing because I was like, all the signs are there. It's a lot of De'Aaron Fox pull-up jumpers. It's a lot of average three-point shooters for the Spurs taking shots. Brunson was incredible. And yeah, this NBA Finals, I found it kind of weird because, like, I think we're going to look back and be like, it only went 5 games. But every game was close and was decided in the final 2 minutes, which is why Jalen Brunson wins Finals MVP. I had a great time watching the series just as a casual basketball fan. I have 2 NBA takes that I think are going to be impacted by this series that I'd like to run by you if that's cool.
3: Absolutely.
0: First one is we are going to see, I think, some Wemby inflation, kind of similar to like when Shaquille O'Neal was awesome, teams carried extra centers because you needed more fouls for Shaq. And I think that we're going to see teams do something similar with big men, where like Adiah Mara probably goes a little earlier in this draft than he should because teams are like, we need a 7'3" guy for him. And I think we're going to see some general managers get fired because of what Brunson did, which was incredible. What do you kind of think about those two things?
3: Yeah, I mean, the explosion of tall guys is probably going to happen. I think they need to be more than just tall guys, though. You know, you need the...
0: Yeah.
3: The foot speed, the athleticism, and the strength. And you can't just be, you know, for lack of a better term, like the big stiff type of guys that a lot of teams employed during the Shaquille O'Neal era, where you were just using guys to pick up fouls. That's not going to work against Wemby, and it's not going to work in the modern NBA. It's a much different style of basketball. All that the guys that the teams were employing in the late 90s and early 2000s against Shaq, the rules were much different. They needed to just have the bulk to stand with him in the post and then foul him. That's not what you need for big guys against Wemby. So it's going to have to be a certain kind of player to be able to handle that kind of role. Like, will there be a lot more really tall guys? There also have to be those guys coming through the college ranks or coming through the international ranks. The guys have to exist. We're not just going to find the tallest people possible. They got to be talented too.
0: Yeah. Absolutely. What about you know, Jalen Brunson, I know he's listed at 6'1", but there's no way. There's no way he's 6'1".
3: No, I'm 6 foot, and me and Jalen Brunson are almost the same size.
0: Okay. Does that give you hopes for an NBA future?
3: I have way too many injuries for an NBA future, my man.
0: Okay. All right. Well, like what? Did you, like, tear your ACL? What's going on?
3: I tore both menisci and my knee. I've torn the labrum in both of my hips.
0: Oh, my gosh.
3: I have broken just about every bone imaginable. I've had a lot of injuries over the years.
0: Can I ask what happened?
3: Yeah, I tore my knee twice, once when I was first starting law school and once when I was just finishing law school. And then my doctor said that I essentially tore my hip through friction over the next 10 years because it changed the way that I walked and ran. And I just leaned too hard on the opposite side of my body. And eventually the labrum just gave out. And then while I was rehabbing from the first hip labrum tear, I tore the opposite hip labrum, which is fairly common.
0: Yeah, that's not a fun surgery to come back from either. My sister tore the labrum in her hip when she was like 17. And she just, it was brutal. So I'm glad you're okay now. Is that, are you okay now? That's a lot.
3: Oh, yeah, it's going back almost 10 years ago now, so I'm doing all right. Thank
0: okay.
3: you.
0: Okay, all right. Joined by Jared Dubin from last night in basketball.com talking about his Knicks winning the NBA Finals. And look, everyone's like roasting Becky Hammon right now. And which, you know, I because she called out Jalen Brunson by name, I guess it's a valid thing. But at the same time, Jalen Brunson's like the third or fourth small guard in NBA history to like lead his team to a finals. What do you think makes him different from a lot of the other guys that we've seen?
3: I don't know that he is that much different from a lot of the other guys that you've seen. You know, I've never been a believer in you can't win with a certain kind of player. It takes the right context and the right, frankly, luck. Every title involves luck. I don't care how good your team is. There is going to be luck involved. And you have to have the right context, the right team around any kind of player. You know, there were people that said you wouldn't be able to win a title with Dirk Nowitzki, or you wouldn't be able to win a title with Paul Pierce. Like, I swear on my life, there were people that said you wouldn't be able to win a title with LeBron James. Like, you just need...
0: Yeah.
3: Like, that really happened. People used to think you couldn't win a Super Bowl with Peyton Manning. You know, like, you just need the right context around a player, the right team around a player, and the Knicks found that, and obviously Brunson is good enough. Like, he proved over the last few years that he was good enough to be the best player on a championship team, and they had the right team around him at the right time, and they found the right alchemy this year, and that's what it was.
0: It was, and he was incredible, but I thought the second best player in the series for New York was OG Anunoby, and one of the things that I really enjoyed with the Knicks this year is I feel like there's this redemption arc is probably a bit too dramatic, but it's like this, I think, consistent theme that, like you see, like the Mavericks didn't want to fork out the money to extend Brunson. Jimmy Butler goes to Minnesota, and everyone thinks Karl-Anthony Towns is like a soft losing player, even though he was like 24 years old at the time. The Raptors didn't want to extend OG, so he winds up in New York. And just the way that all of this has come together has been really impressive. But I think of all the players, I've enjoyed watching OG the most. Can you just kind of talk about how he's improved over his time in New York? Because he's been there four years. Is that right?
3: It's now three and a half years.
0: Okay.
3: Since 2023.
0: Yeah, I guess that's right. Can you just kind of talk about like how you've seen him improve from the time that he got there until now?
3: Yeah, I mean, he's a very similar player, obviously, to the one that he was in Toronto. He has improved specifically, I think, with the ball in his hands offensively, whether just as a guy beating closeouts, which you saw him do to Wemby multiple times throughout this final series, or even occasionally getting like isolation or post-up opportunities. He doesn't get a ton of them. They don't call plays for him, but when he does get those opportunities and mismatches and things like that, he is so much better at putting the ball on the ground and being able to find his spaces in isolation or in pick and rolls or things like that. He is still, you know, at this point, he's probably the most impactful non-center defender in the NBA, and he was already obviously an extremely high-level defender in Toronto, but he's become even better in New York. And the biggest thing is just he's been so much healthier. in New York than he was in Toronto. So we're able to see him on the court so much more often than we were before, and that's helped him shine.
0: Absolutely. Again, joined by Jared Dubin from LastNightInBasketball.com. He is a New York Knicks fan. He talked a little earlier about just what the city's been like. In 20 years, what do you think you're going to remember the most about this finals?
3: The comebacks, obviously, coming back from 22 down against the Cavs, coming back from 29 down against the Spurs, the OG Anunoby tip-in, obviously, Brunson's closing game, like all of the closing games, to be honest with you, the comebacks and the closeouts, like they beat the Hawks by whatever it was, 49-51. They destroyed the Sixers in the closeout game. They destroyed the Cavs in the closeout game. And then obviously they walked down the Spurs for the fourth time in the finals in the closeout game. Like that's just, this was a team where if you left them any kind of opening whatsoever, they just took it every single time. And that's going to be sort of the indelible mark of them as a team. And then obviously, you know, they go on this 15-1 run through the playoffs after going down 2-1 for the Hawks. And, you know, the circumstances of that one loss were, let's just say, interesting.
0: Yeah, they lost three games by a combined 6 points in the playoffs, which is just, that's what I'll probably remember the most. It's like, even when they lost, the games were incredibly close. It's like the ninth best playoff record ever tied with the 23-24 Boston Celtics. And there's been a lot of talk of like greatest Nick ever. I don't know how involved you are in those conversations. Obviously, you have to think about Walt Frazier, and like I know Ewing never won one, but like he was obviously a really big deal in the 90s. You have Willis Reed's Game 7 in the 1970 Finals, if I remember that correctly. Where does Brunson, do you think, kind of sit at amongst Knicks legends now?
3: Yeah, I mean, he's already in the mix, you know? Like, he has accomplished as much or more than those guys. Like, he has a Finals and a Finals MVP on his resume, which is obviously something Patrick Ewing can't claim. Willis Reed wins Finals MVP, 70-73. I mean, Clyde Frazier also had one of the best closeout games of all time in 1970. And he is the franchise's, you know, I think to me, obviously I didn't see him play, but just knowing all of his accomplishments, it seems to me as though he's the franchise's greatest player. Jalen Brunson already working his way well up there. And you would hope that he's not going to be done for a very long time. He can work his way up that list and into the Knicks as the greatest of all time. If assuming that he stays with the Knicks, which I can't imagine that he won't, and assuming that he stays healthy, which I hope that he does.
0: I hope he does too. I hope he doesn't take another pay cut, though. I feel like he's got one. I don't think he needs to do that again, which I think speaks to him and his
3: character. I don't think that's going to happen this time around.
0: Yeah, I don't think it is either. I do want to talk about San Antonio here a little bit. I don't want to be too harsh towards Wemby because, like, he's 22. When Michael Jordan was 22, he got swept in the first round against Boston, right? Like, most 22-year-olds don't lead their team to the NBA Finals. I thought that Iman Shumpert said it really well. There's a clip where he talked about, like, he needs to get with Duncan and just kind of learn what his go-to move is. Because, you watched the series. I thought that the biggest difference was down the stretch, the Knicks knew exactly what they wanted, and the Spurs didn't. What do you think is kind of next for Wemby's development?
3: I think the big thing is getting stronger in his base and his core so that it's much more difficult to keep him from getting where he wants to go. This is specifically offensively. Next for him defensively, who the hell knows? Like, he could do basically anything you want defensively. Like, could he be better at sticking with guards on the perimeter? Yeah, but it's always going to be difficult for him to be able to do that just because he's so big. It's going to be difficult for him to stick with, you know, guys that are Brunson size, but also he doesn't have to stick with them the entire way because he can block their shot from like 6 feet behind. Are there going to be times where he doesn't get to it? Like that layup that Brunson had, coming on the right side of the rim that made me believe that it was going to be the Knicks winning the game. Yeah, there are going to be times where that doesn't happen. But more often than not, he's going to be able to just use his length and his size to overcome some of the deficiencies that he has in the perimeter. Offensively, like I said, getting stronger in his base and in his core so he can get to wherever he wants to go on the court. And then I think not just rolling all the way to the rim, but on pops and on short rolls, having that jumper be a little cleaner, a little bit more consistent, especially like get in the Dirk Nowitzki office at the nail and really work on that 15-foot jumper. I think that's the space where he's going to be most unstoppable just because you can see the whole court from there, and it's harder to bring double teams when you're one pass away and things like that. And he does have good vision, so he can make those looks out to the perimeter, and you're not going to be able to contest his shot if he gets the ball at that spot.
0: Yeah, kind of like Joel Embiid for the people who watch the basketball now, because like Joel Embiid, he gets the ball at the foul line, and it's like 2 points. It's over. Yeah, I agree with all that. What do you think happens with De'Aaron Fox? Because he's going through it right now.
3: Yeah, I kind of feel bad for Fox, to be honest with you. Like, the guy played on a high ankle sprain throughout the Western Conference Finals and Finals. Like, you should not be playing basketball on a high ankle sprain. Like, you see that derail seasons for guys in the NBA, and especially, like, you see NFL guys with high ankle sprains. They're not the same for the rest of the season. It's a little bit different in the NBA, but you see that derail seasons a lot. You know, it happens, and it obviously derailed him throughout the conference finals and finals. He was not the same physically. You could see that he just did not have the same kind of speed or the same kind of shake that he normally has. And it really seemed to affect his ability to get to his jumper. A lot of stuff was flat. A lot of stuff was short. And I feel bad that he's getting so much blame. Granted, he is to blame for a lot of the big situations, you know, the decision to take that fast break layup in game four, the decision to foul a couple different times. There are things that you can blame him for sure. But there was also probably just too much responsibility thrust onto his shoulders considering the physical state he was in. And I feel for the guy. As to what's going to happen this summer, I think you do probably have to explore to see if there are other teams interested, to see if you could get help in the front court, get a little bit bigger on the perimeter, which I think was one of the issues the Spurs had in this series against the Knicks, who were just so much bigger on the perimeter than they were between Bridges and Hart and Ananobi. Getting something where you can upgrade at like the four spot and get a little bit more size out there. In addition to the issue with that, though, is you need the shooting from Devin Vassell and Julian Champagne, especially if you're going to play Dylan Harper and Stephon Castle next to each other in the backcourt. So it's a difficult balance to strike, especially because you did see at times the Spurs offense would kind of fall apart with Fox not on the floor because he gave them like valuable offensive organization, which they don't have just yet from Harper or Castle.
0: That's a great point. That is something that I haven't heard anybody else say. And that, like you said, you know, and like that's the whole point of having a 28-year-old veteran point guard, a guy who can just help you settle in. I love that you said that. I think that's an awesome point. Again, joined by Jared Dubin from lastnightinbasketball.com, who does a great job of covering the NBA there. I'm glad you brought up the front court as well, because I'm a big believer in basketball that when you have to win four different series, like you need multiple options. And through every round, it felt like the Spurs' only option was four guards and Wemby. And that's not a bad option because they got to the finals. But even just for flexibility, like if you can find a stretch four, I think that'd be very beneficial for them. The problem is free agencies, not really an option. You're really good, so you're going to get to, you know, draft in the late 20s. So I agree on both of those points. Last thing for you, Jared, and I'll let you go. Mitch Johnson's kind of going through it here as well. What'd you make of just kind of how he coached through the finals?
3: Yeah, I mean, he didn't have the best series, but you know what? The Spurs didn't have the best series. It's on everybody. Mitch Johnson is a really good coach. He did one of the best coaching jobs in the NBA this season. And just like the players will learn from their experience in the finals, he'll learn from his experience in the finals. I'm not worried about him at all going forward.
0: I'm not either. And like, this was everybody's first run. Like, that is the thing that I think keeps getting lost. Like, I was looking at it, but before...
3: Yeah, I mean, look, Mike Brown back in 2007 went to the finals with the Cavs, and none of them had a good series, you know? You look at it now, 19 years later, And Mike Brown is, you know, a genius.
0: He is a genius. He's a great coach. Sacramento running him out of town. It was just, it's why they're the Kings. We can just leave that there.
3: Yeah.
12: That there.
0: So, all right, Jared. Well, dude, congratulations. Even though you're a Knicks fan, I am happy for you. One day, one of my favorite teams will reach the mountaintop, and it'll be great. So, I really appreciate your time, just kind of throughout the playoffs and everything. I know you're covering stuff over at CBSSports.com as well for the NFL. You writing anything up on the supplemental draft? Because that's a thing now.
3: Yeah, we've got that all covered at CBS. That's not my lane because I'm not into prospects until it gets closer to the actual NFL draft. And Sorsby was not a prospect this year that we had to be worried about. But we've got our whole NFL draft team covering all of that from every angle.
0: Sounds good. What are you working on right now?
3: I'm working on something about Cam Jordan coming back to the Saints for CBSSports.com. Right now, and we'll have a whole lot of different stuff throughout the summer. We always have, you know, interesting lists and teams and whatnot coming out over the summer as we try to kill our time and make our way through the off season until training camp comes around. And then I'll have the NBA off season covered from every possible angle at lastnightinbasketball.com as well.
0: Sounds good. Jared, thank you so much for your time, man.
3: Thanks for having me. Have a good day.
0: You got it. That is Jared Dubin again, lastnightinbasketball.com. If you want to read his NBA stuff, you can read him at CBSSports.com as well. Big Knicks fan. Jeez, Jonathan. So very, very happy for him. Speaking of basketball, we've got the NBA draft coming up in a week. Top 10 Tuesday. I'm counting down my biggest NBA draft takes. Victor Wembanyama, his team's panic buying tall players like it's toilet paper in 2020. And why one incoming rookie is going to get instantly frustrated playing with Trae Young in 3 minutes.
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3: Yeah. I lied. We're not going to do Top 10 Tuesday. We don't have enough time to do that before our next break. Shout out again to Jared Dubin for joining the show. Welcome into the Real Jonathan Smith Show here on Indy's Sports Ticket. Thank you for tuning in. No matter how you're tuning in, YouTube, Indy Sports Ticket, if you want to head over there and subscribe. You can watch the show on X_ Jonathan Smith to follow me there and watch the show there. You can also listen on the Indy Sports Ticket app, which you can download wherever you find your apps, and of course 1430 AM as well. Chris, did you see the idiot who bet $1 million, on Pauly Market for Spain to beat Cabo Verde?
4: I did not see this.
3: Yeah, his payout would have been like 80 grand. Would you bet $1 million on anything to win 80 grand?
4: No, that doesn't sound good.
3: No. What an idiot. I mean, look.
4: I take it he didn't win.
3: No, they drew.
4: Oh,
3: so
4: right.
3: So 0-0.
4: So you just get your money back in the
3: draw? No. In soccer, if they draw, there is no push.
4: Oh, wow.
3: You have to bet a draw. So you can bet, because you were asking how to bet it earlier.
4: Right.
3: You can bet a draw straight up. You can obviously bet each team to win. You can bet each team to cover. It's like France is probably like a goal and a half favorite today.
4: Sure.
3: Against Senegal. So you can bet that line one way or the other. You can obviously bet the over or under on goals. But you can also bet draw slash this team wins. So like on Friday, if you wanted to be extra American, you could bet America to win against Australia, or if you want to play a little safer, you can bet a draw or America to win.
4: Okay.
3: But there is no push. That is not a thing.
4: Got it.
3: Whenever you bet soccer. Yeah. Important information for you.
4: Noted.
3: Yeah. So, yeah, look at me talking smack about a guy who had the ability to bet $1 million on something. But what an idiot. I don't know how that guy earned $1 million doing something that stupid.
4: I mean, disposable income. I guess, right? I mean, I
3: would hope not.
4: I get shaky when I bet $20, let alone $1 million.
3: If I bet, it is a small amount.
4: Yeah.
3: It's a small amount. So, but no, I saw that, like, you know, like, I think sports gambling's a blast. I dabble, you know?
4: Yeah, I'm not Brandon Sorsby, but.
3: Yeah. You mean you're not placing, you know, 2,000 bets, I bet 90 grand.
4: No.
3: You're not doing that?
4: But no? I think before you came back, me and Dan had a conversation about this, and like, it was before Kalshi or whatever got really popular. I was like, dude, I wish I could bet on, you know, something crazy, like how many raindrops hit the road or something silly, right? And then Kalshi came up and started doing these crazy bets, like how long's the next commercial going to be or something wild like that.
3: Yeah.
4: But it's not available in Indiana. I tried it. It won't let you do it. But if that was possible and we could do it, I could see where the addiction might come from, right? The Brandon Sorsby level, dude, of betting on everything.
3: You sound like you want to bet pitches at a baseball game.
4: If I knew about it, I mean, like, I'm not talking about thousands of dollars. I'll throw like 50 cents on whether or not this guy tags the guy out at second or something. You know what I mean?
3: Yeah.
4: That's a little different to me.
3: I when I moved here, I got invited to a Super Bowl party. Okay. I knew one guy there, so I'm just hanging out. You know me. I just want to watch the game. And there was a girl. She sat in the back, and she bet on every play. She bet runner pass every play. And I was like, I don't know how you're having fun right now. She got like all of them wrong.
4: She was just back there losing
3: money.
4: It's
3: like, lady, it's 1st and 10, and they're up by 7. They're going to run the football. Promise.
4: But she did it anyway, huh?
3: Yeah, she was just looking for something to do. Best gambling experience I've ever had was not for one of my own bets. My buddy, the Titans were playing in the playoffs. It's when they had Derrick Henry. And Derrick Henry was like banged up coming into the game. And so they're like, oh, how many carries is he going to get? You could bet the number of carries that he got. Not yards, just how many times do the Titans turn around and hand the ball off to Derrick Henry? And the number was like 21.5, and he bet the over. So every time they handed Derrick Henry the football, we're like, let's go.
4: Right.
3: You know, like 20 more, you know?
4: Yeah, that makes sense.
3: We're working our way down. And when they handed the ball off to him for the 22nd time, that house erupted.
4: Like, I can only imagine.
3: You would have thought like the Colts won a playoff game or something. Like 22, everyone's like, let's go. And it ended up being like 28 carries. Easy over. And I like betting stuff like that.
4: Yeah.
3: Because I think it's harder to get frustrated. Whereas like if you're betting like rushing yards, right? And the left guard misses a block. Now you're mad at the left guard for the next four snaps.
4: Right, yeah.
3: Or the running back like breaks a tackle, looks up, sees three more defenders, and then he runs backwards. They're like, What are you doing? You know? And so
4: I get it.
3: Whereas like when you're just counting like carries or pass attempts, much more fun for me.
4: That's fair. I would have to know exactly who these people are that I would be betting on. I can't just bet on Joe Schmo running
3: the ball. Like Derrick
4: Henry. Yeah, that's a given. I know Derrick Henry. I know he's tough, yada, yada, whatever. But, like, I think the most that I ever really did it was during March Madness. And I don't know all the players for all the schools. I'm just going to bet the entire game because I don't know if, like, Johnny Joe is going to score 16 and have three assists or whatever. You know what I mean?
3: Yeah.
4: Or take 28 shot attempts. Like, I would bet on the whole game, but I was so into it that after March Madness was done, I was, like, playing out-of-country basketball games. Like, Africa versus Netherlands. I don't even know where to watch that game, but I'm putting a dollar on it. I don't know, something crazy, but I never really got into it. I won't unless I super know what's going on. Yeah. I'm not that careless.
3: I get it. Okay. So you were talking about how you would only bet on certain players that you know.
4: Right.
3: So we talked a couple weeks ago about how like dog content not my favorite thing. I think it's too easy, right? So not a big dog content guy. I've found content though that I hate more than that.
4: Really?
3: Yeah. It makes me so mad every time I see it. So there's this guy. His whole bit is like, do you know ball? And so he'll walk around and he'll be like, name an obscure NBA player. And you would say, try and name someone that you think no one else would name. That is the point of this.
4: Okay.
3: So you would say, think of the most obscure basketball player.
4: I want Tyler Hero.
3: Okay. And then he would be like, that's not ball knowledge. Everyone knows who Tyler Hero is.
4: Sure.
3: It's really annoying. But the thing that I hate about it is like, that's not ball knowledge. That is, you just memorized a bunch of names on a roster sheet.
4: Yeah.
3: Like, what are you talking about?
4: Yeah. I've not seen this.
3: It makes me so upset every time I see it.
4: Frustrating.
3: You know?
4: Yeah.
3: And it's just like, oh, this guy named the ninth player in the rotation for the Pacers from 25 years ago. That's that's cool. Can you tell me how to read this ball screen, though? Oh, you can't? Then shut up.
4: Yeah.
3: You know, sorry, little side tangent there. It bothers me to not my core. But every time this guy pops up, I'm like, get this guy off my feed.
4: Yeah.
3: Is there any content that pops up on your feed that you're like, get this out of my face? I don't want to see this.
4: I mean, there's not really, but there's sometimes it's a little too much of one thing or I don't know.
3: What's your screen time?
4: What, like on Instagram?
3: No. Sunday morning, 9:30. You have an iPhone, right?
4: Yeah.
3: You should get a notification telling you how much time you spend on your phone on average per day. Well, like, what is it?
4: Do you know? Like what app?
3: No. It tells you.
4: I don't know.
3: It tells you. So like here.
4: I haven't turned it off.
3: Like here. Like here. Here's my phone. If you can reach it. This is great radio. You see how it says, like, you spend on average 3 hours and 32 minutes a day on your phone?
4: Yeah.
3: That.
4: Okay.
3: What is that for you?
4: It doesn't say. I don't get that notification.
3: What? What do you think it is?
4: I think it's turned off. I don't know, because like I always run background stuff, like I run music and stuff. So does that count?
3: I don't think that counts.
4: Being on?
3: No. I don't think that counts.
4: Okay.
3: Your screen's not on.
4: I'll look at it.
3: I'm really curious, because everyone's like, I think it's this, and then it ends up being double that.
4: Are you sharing your screen time with the audience here? Is that what you're getting at?
3: I just did 3 hours and 32 minutes per day.
4: Okay, so this is something that compiles on Sunday, right?
3: Okay, yeah.
4: So, right?
3: Yeah.
4: Let's see here.
3: Here we go. I'm
4: trying to find it.
3: He's got the glasses on, scrolling intently. It should be in your settings. Anyway.
4: Yeah, I found this. I found screen time here, but it doesn't say.
3: I'm just curious because, like, I don't know. But, all right. So
4: it's probably not as much as you think, man, because I'm always working. So I don't have time to look at my
3: phone. Yeah, but, like, when you're on your you're telling me you don't look at your phone when you drive? There's no way. Everyone looks at their phone when they drive.
4: So we're looking at daily average?
3: Yes.
4: My daily average.
3: Yep.
4: That can't be right.
3: That's what everybody said.
4: It's like 9 hours.
3: Yeah. I believe that.
4: Yeah, down 13% from last week.
3: Oh, it is down.
4: I don't know, man. Like I said, I leave apps running because I play music on it, but that doesn't count.
3: It'll tell you how it breaks down. We can look at it. I'm fascinated by this. Because that's what so everybody does. Everyone's like, oh, this much. What in the world? That can't be right. I felt the same way the first time I saw mine.
4: 3 hours?
3: Mine was 3.5 hours, yeah.
4: Okay.
3: Yeah.
4: Wow. All right. Well, apparently I'm a
3: here. We can look at it during the break. I've got some takes. We won't do all of Top 10 Tuesday, but I'll give you the cliff notes. I'll give you my biggest takes for the NBA draft coming up next week in 3 minutes.
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3: The NBA Draft is a week away. So for Top 10 Tuesday, I decided to do 10 big takes leading up to the NBA Draft. Cue the music.

be able to get to all 10 here, but hey, we'll see what we can do. Number 10, or the first take. Let me count this off. First take, Cam Boozer is going to be the best basketball player in this draft. He is the guy I would take number one overall. He's an incredible basketball player, and that is what we are drafting. He's not a great vertical athlete. Who cares? A lot of power forwards aren't great vertical athletes. Dirk, Tim Duncan, Karl Malone, and so on. You need power forwards now to be able to play on the perimeter, guard multiple positions, and rebound. He does all of those things. And he can be the hub of your offense. So many of the best NBA players right now aren't special athletes. SGA, Jokic, Luka, Kawhi, Jaylen Brown, Steph Curry, Jalen Brunson, Kevin Durant, Devin Booker, and so on. None of those guys have 40-inch verticals. Judging a basketball player purely by his vertical leap is like judging a master chef by how fast that they can run out of the kitchen. Sure, speed's cool, but I'm here for the product that they cook up on the floor. It looks cool, but who cares about a 40-inch vertical? This isn't a high jump league. It's a basketball league. And Cam Boozer can dribble, pass, shoot, process, post up, rebound, and defend better than a lot of the guys in the NBA right now. He's the guy that I would take. Number 9, Darius Acuff, my second take. Jeez. Darius Acuff, gonna be fun. Don't know if you want him as your best player, though. You have to be willing to play defense. Steph Curry, Jalen Brunson, and Isaiah Thomas are the only three small guards ever to win championships as the best players on their team. Isaiah Thomas was a good defender. Steph and Brunson were willing defenders who just kind of found a way to survive. I don't think Acuff is a willing defender. I think he's more Kyrie than anything else offensively. Watching Acuff play offense is like watching a brilliant solo guitarist. Sounds incredible, but the rest of the band is just standing and tapping their feet, waiting for a turn. If he's your best offensive player, it's a lot of watching him dribble. If he's your second best offensive player, you love that. Kyrie has never won anything apart from LeBron. The teams he was on where he was the best player weren't good. He ends up in Dallas with Luka. All of a sudden, he's good again. That's the kind of guy that I think Darius Acuff is going to be. Third take, Keaton Wagler is the best point guard in this draft class. Everyone, again, is enamored with Darius Acuff because he was awesome at Arkansas. He can score at every level. He's big, long. He's a good athlete. You know, again, Acuff's getting compared to Kyrie. I don't know about that. I see the vision, though. But he's an awful defender, and he showed no interest in defending at Arkansas. That has to change, whereas with Wagler, he defended at Illinois. He's a better passer than I think Acuff is. He takes more risks, so he turns it over a little bit more. But I think he takes more risk because he sees the floor better. He's a bigger player, and I think he'll be the fifth pick in this year's NBA draft, and I think he'll be better than Darius Acuff. Fourth take, Darren Peterson is going to be fine in the NBA. Okay, he's not going to deal with cramps. He's going to score a million points. I don't know about the rest of his game, though. I think he's a very gifted scorer. This sounds crazy, but he could be Kobe. Very fluid mover with a nice jump shot. I don't think he'll be Kobe, but that's his ceiling. I think he's that special as just a pure scorer.

0: of a concern. Fifth take here. AJ DeBonce is going to go number one, and everyone's going to get mad at Trae Young for not passing him the basketball next year. Having a bunch of assists doesn't mean you're a great playmaker. Just doesn't. Great playmakers elevate their teammates. I don't think that Trae Young does that. For example, Tyrese Halliburton has lower assist numbers than Trae Young, but anyone watching, I think, understands the difference between the two. Halliburton elevates his teammates, and Trae Young does not. And it's likely going to be frustrating next year watching Trae Young ignore the new face of the Washington Wizards, which will likely be AJ DeBonce. Sixth take here. Caleb Wilson is really fun to watch in highlight reels, but I don't know how good of a basketball player he is. Caleb Wilson is a 6'10" freak that's going to go number 4 overall to the Chicago Bulls. And if you watch 5 minutes of highlights on YouTube, you could convince yourself he's the best player in the draft. Soars over everyone for awesome dunks and blocks. Can't really do much else, though. Can't really shoot. Only took 27 threes all year at North Carolina. He shot 71% from the foul line. He's not a good passer. He's a willing one, to his credit. Doesn't really have the handle to create his own shot. He's essentially a high-end movie trailer. You watch, you know, the 2-minute trailer and you get really excited. But then you watch the full 2-hour film and you realize there's not much of a plot. Caleb Wilson's peak is a defensive anchor who scores off cuts and lobs. If the jumper develops, maybe he can be special, but that's a big if. Not everyone develops a jump shot in the NBA. Seventh take here. Yeah, a point guard that should go in the top 10 will fall outside of the top 12. After you get past the big four, there's a long list of guards. When you look at the 11 best players in the draft, you can make a real argument that 6 of them are point guards. If I had to bet on one of those guys to fall, it would be Kingston Fleming, just because I think he's the smallest of all of them. Seventh take, Malik Thomas is going to be the best late first round draft pick. He's going to come off the bench and get buckets in the NBA for a long time, and he can guard the ball. He's a special player that got overshadowed by Darius Acuff at Arkansas. In the NBA, though, I think his game works really well. He can catch and shoot. He's great off screens. He's got real size, 6'5", with long arms. He's a former 5-star guy coming out of high school. Whoever takes him, for reference, he's projected to go anywhere between picks 25 to 30. They're going to get a good player. Ninth take. Adai Mara is going to go too high. I don't think he should go earlier than 12 to OKC. If they don't take him, he shouldn't go in the top 15. Some team is going to take him just because he's tall. I think Wimby inflation is going to be a massive thing going forward. Big guys who can move, yeah, they're all going to get drafted now because teams are frantically buying up tall players the same way people frantically bought toilet paper during COVID, just hoarding size because they're terrified of being left exposed. And then finally, Dalen Swain is my guilty pleasure player in this NBA draft. Love him more than I should. He's a 6'8" junior out of Texas. If you're a Purdue fan, you probably remember him from the Sweet 16 game during March Madness. I think Swain attacks the rim in a very rare way in terms of how fluid he moves for a guy his size. Still needs to develop the jumper, but it improved every year he was in college. He's a good defender as well. I think he could be a really nice NBA player if the jump shot continues to develop. Think an OG Anunoby type, where he can knock down at his peak. I think he could be OG Anunoby. Nice little catch and shoot guy from three who can attack a closeout and is athletic enough to finish above the rim. So that is your quick version of my 10 NBA draft takes before the NBA draft, which starts next week. We've also got soccer today. France and Senegal is happening here in 9 minutes. That is the match of the day. France is minus 210 to win. They have definitely the best attack of any team that's in the World Cup this year, headlined by Kylian Mbappe. There should be, hopefully, several goals scored in that game. There will definitely be several chances created. With that being said, Chris, what did we learn today on the Real
1: Jonathan
0: Smith Show?
1: What did we learn today?
2: Sorry, didn't mean to cut you off there.
0: No, Hey, happens all the time.

0: So we learned a few things. According to my phone stats, I'm on it way too damn much. So
1: 9 hours a day.
0: No, we looked at it and was like, all right.
1: So a lot of it is the app that you use to fall asleep.
0: Yeah. So it stays on while you're sleeping. But yeah, that's crazy. We learned that Jonathan isn't willing to pony up $5 to rent one of the best movies of all time.
1: Idiocracy is not one of the best movies
0: ever. It is one of the best movies of all time, and you will say the same after you see it. We also learned that I am confident in my ability to impress if only given 2 to 4 minutes.
1: That's right. That's right.
0: Get it. We learned that Jonathan has an excellent chance of logging more weddings this year than the Colts wins in the upcoming season.
1: Yeah.
0: Agreed. I've learned that I've learned a lot about soccer over the past few days and the World Cup, but still kind of confused overall. That's okay.
1: What's confusing? What do you not get?
0: We're not getting into it right now.
1: Okay.
0: Man.
1: All right. All right.
0: We also learned that Brendan Sorsby becoming a Colt actually doesn't sound like a bad plan, but Ballard would probably still find a way to screw that up as well.
1: Probably.
0: That's what we learned today on The Real Jonathan Smith Show, unless you have something as well.
1: I do not. How do you feel about Sorsby potentially being a Colt?
0: I think you made it sound really beneficial to the Colts, given the situation. I mean, since we're in the situation that we're in, I don't think it's a bad idea, but...
1: Yeah.
0: You explained it, like, you cut it perfectly. Dude, we haven't had somebody stick around for longer than 1 or 2 years since Luck. And the dude could sit behind Daniel Jones and pick up some things, and I'd feel okay about it. Over Leonard or Richardson, really.
1: Yes, seriously. And even with, like, Richardson, that dude has played in 15 games. That's it. Or his record is 8-7. He started 15 games. That's it. Like, come on now.
0: Now, as long as he doesn't, like, try to bet on NFL games once he gets into the NFL, I think he'll be okay. And people, like you said, will forget about it, like Tiger Woods.
1: That's why you stick him away for a year. That's why you hide him. And then that's it. And then everyone forgets about him. And that's not really a joke. Like that happens all the time.
0: If he bet on the Colts once he played for the Colts and the defense that we're playing against that week got wind of it, they would destroy him. Absolutely, right?
1: Yeah.
0: Like, that's not okay for your own pockets, let alone, you know, defensive Joe on the other side who's trying to win a ring and earn his paycheck.
1: Yeah. It's just, yeah, I want him, but we'll see. We'll see. We'll see. Feels like the only pathway to hope for the Colts. So, all right, that's going to do it here on The Real Jonathan Smith Show. Thank you for tuning in. No matter how you're tuning in, whether that's YouTube, X, the Indy Sports Ticket app, or 1430 AM, hopefully you enjoyed the show today. We will be back tomorrow starting at noon talking Colts, NBA draft, the World Cup, and so much more. Talk to you tomorrow starting at noon. See ya.
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2: Hard to imagine today a baseball team would suddenly declare bankruptcy in the middle of a season and just fold up shop. But that's exactly what happened to the Reds on this June 16th back in 1877. Just as the Reds were ready to go on a long road trip, the owner declared he had no money. The Reds were, well, in the red. And if the team wanted to travel, the players would have to pay their own way. That didn't go over well with anybody. The players, the fans, or their opponents who were suddenly left with no team to play. 3 weeks later, the Reds found a new owner and resumed the season, and for all of that, the Reds still finished dead last. The Reds go bankrupt on this June 16, 1877, this date in Reds baseball.
0: This date in Reds baseball is brought to you by the Cincinnati Reds Hall of Fame and Museum, presented by Dinsmore. 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

0: not wrong. It is the Jim Rome Show of Westwood One. And on top of that, Sirius XM, X Platform, Rome Channel, all good ways to get the program. All right, nice to have you here. We've got a really good Tuesday program for you. Let's get right at it because I've got a guest coming up at 12:20. So I don't want to waste any time. Really quickly, let me hit you up. Telephone number is toll free, 1-800-636-8686. I don't ever remember having a different phone number, so go ahead and use it. Get up in here. If you want to hit me up on the X, do that at Jim Rome. You can email me at Rome, R-O-M-E, at haveatake.com. If it sounds like I'm in a rush, it's because I'm in a rush. I've got Tom Pelissero coming up in about 20 minutes, so I want to get my open in there and then get to him. Coming up in hour number two, going to run down my guy Kevin Weeks. One last look at the Stanley Cup Final and some breaking news regarding the Vegas Golden Knights and their head coach, John Tortorella. So, Tom Pelissero, Kevin Weeks, if you don't mind, if you're watching on the stream right now, there is a reminder, head on over to the YouTube channel, check it out. If you like what you see, hit the sub button. I appreciate that ahead of time. Thank you very much. And let's get this thing going. Once again, 1-800-636-8686. All right, starting with this really interesting turn of events, right? Because that wasn't a giant waste of time and energy and billable hours and internet lava and mass pearl clutching and hysterics about the end of college sports as we know it or anything like that. But hey, Texas Tech, Brendan Sorsby, good job, good effort. Because after all of that, Sorsby will not be the Texas Tech quarterback this year and instead is going to enter the NFL supplemental draft instead. And to be clear, if you're thinking that cooler heads prevailed, reason won out, decency ruled the day, and Texas Tech and Sorsby finally came around to seeing the light on this situation, then think again, because that's not what happened. Not at all. What happened yesterday is the Big 12 dropping a legal hammer right on Sorsby and Tech and the entire situation. As has been reported, Tech's plan on Sunday was to stay in the fight with Sorsby. But then everything changed when the Big 12 hit up federal court in the middle of the night and dropped a groundbreaking legal complaint on Texas Tech at the break of dawn yesterday. We actually have live audio of what that moment sounded like when Big 12 Commissioner Brett Yormark called the Texas Tech president at 7 a.m. yesterday to break the news about the Big 12's legal filing. I want you to listen for it. This is what that sounded like. That's not a good call. No. This is what that sounded like. Nice try. Thanks for coming. So what was this enormous legal breakthrough for the Big 12? Well, if you remember last week, Texas Attorney General Ken Paxton issued a letter to the Big 12 threatening legal action should the conference try to sanction Texas Tech. Turns out that was a big mistake. Because what that did was it allowed the Big 12 a window to go to a federal court and essentially say, why can't we? Why can't we, the Big 12 conference, uphold our own rules under our own bylaws in the state of Texas? Pretty damn good question, right? And once the Big 12 posed that question in a federal court, it was pretty much over for Texas Tech and Sorsby, which all of a sudden meant that Sorsby might end up being suspended for the season by the conference. And never mind that the NCAA also was appealing. So essentially, you have Sorsby and you have Tech, and they have very limited options at this point. Like, if they wait around to see what the Big 12 comes up with, and then they punish him, and he misses out on the supplemental draft, which is coming up on June 22nd, then he's got nothing. So, they pretty much bailed, cut tail, and they entered the supplemental draft, which is how we went from, this dude is totally playing this year, to this dude's college football career is totally over in 24 hours. But at least this nonsense is now done with, because none of this should have ever happened in the first place, beginning with that goofy judge who issued the initial goofy Sorsby injunction that never made sense in the first place. You see, Texas Tech finally did low-key blame the judge yesterday in their official statement, saying, among other things, quote, "When Brendan's lawsuit resulted in the granting of a temporary injunction, we found ourselves in a difficult situation." End of quote. A difficult situation. Yet that, or what you thought was an incredible situation, an incredible opportunity that you never expected, because what judge would ever look at a player blatantly violating the first rule in the NCAA rulebook and say, nothing to see here, you're good? Sure, you violated one of the most sacred rules in the sport, betting on your own team, a rule that states you're permanently ineligible for doing so, but this courtroom didn't make that rule. The NCAA did. So go knock yourself out and kick some ass, Sorsby. Just don't bet on Tech while you're doing it. And of course, nobody saw that coming, including Texas Tech. You weren't put in a difficult situation, Tech. You loved that situation that you were put in. You thought you were like getting your gambling gunslinger back. The only difficult situation was how to handle the messaging of it all. And you handled that about as badly as you possibly could. But like my guy Joey McGuire said, quote, "He didn't murder anyone." No, he didn't.
1: It's not murder.
0: But if he did, Sorsby probably would have lawyered up and went looking for a judge who would have reinstated him for that as well.
1: It's not beating somebody.
0: I'll give an example. You know that feeling when you put on a jacket that you haven't worn in a minute and you find a $20 bill in the pocket? Yeah, well, Tech threw on their jacket and they thought they may have found a natty in their pocket. Of course they were geeked. Of course they tried to take advantage of what they thought was incredible fortune. And don't act like they're the only ones who would have done it either. But, don't act like they were all doing it in the name of a young man dealing with mental illness and addiction, and that you were just there to help him deal with these issues. And the best way to do that was to let him play. You could have given him all the help and all the resources he needed without having him play. Because if you let him play, there are no consequences to his actions. And then anybody can do whatever the hell they want, whenever the hell they want, and there is no need for rules. Because the guy broke arguably the most sacred rule there is. So stop acting like you were just doing the honorable thing. There's no integrity in that. Even if Texas Tech board chairman Cody Campbell, the billionaire, insisted in his statement yesterday that, quote, "The bottom line is that Texas Tech did absolutely nothing but act with complete integrity this entire process," end of quote. All right, Cody. If by complete integrity you mean zero integrity, then we're all on the same page. Otherwise, nobody's buying this nonsense. Largely because of what Campbell himself said in the immediate aftermath of the initial injunction. Quote, "We are super excited, happy to pay him, even if he can't play the first two games." End of quote. You see? Before they had a chance to sit down for their little conference room, 21-minute dissertation, and all the messaging and imaging, that was the actual truth. That's how they actually felt. Super excited. Happy to pay him. Eager to see him on the field. Y'all can kiss our ass. Yeah, well, good job. Good effort. Nice try, but it didn't work. Thank you very much for wasting everybody's time with one of the sport's most embarrassing chapters ever. That's the way that had to go. Good thing the conference pushed back. Nice try. All right, so where does that leave him? Where does that leave them? Where does that leave college sports? We will get into all of that and the supplemental draft. He will apply for that. Presumably, he will get that opportunity, although that's not guaranteed, by the way. And the NFL could discipline him, maybe. We'll talk about the supplemental draft because that's not used very often. And the last time it was used, nobody went in or was drafted, I should say. And the last time somebody was drafted was like 2019. The last time a quarterback was taken was before that. The last time a quarterback was taken in the first round of the supplemental draft was way back with Dave Brown. Remember him? So we will get into all of these things with Tom Pelissero. But damn, that changed quickly, didn't it? Because the Big 12 was not messing around. They took a big swing. They go to federal court. They drop that in the middle of the night. And Texas Tech and their president wake up to that at 7 o'clock in the morning. They wake up to a big can of...
2: You don't like
0: good.
2: I don't like that cup.
0: Good.
2: Not a very good cup.
0: Good, by the way. That's how that had to go. Good. 1-800-636-8686. It should have never gotten to that point. How it got to that point, I have no idea. But it should have never gotten to that point. It's a good thing it ends that way. All right, so and again, what will the NFL do with Sorsby? And will they be concerned about his background? Tom Pelissero will join me momentarily to talk about that. Believe it or not, I've got more thoughts on the New York Knicks. You know the amazing thing about the Knicks? Not only that they won it, that's a real thing. That happened. They're world champions. The greater upset in all of that, and you know, once you win a championship, everything changes. Everybody is seen differently, including even James Dolan. All of a sudden, James Dolan is like Winston Churchill, Maximus, Denzel, all rolled into one. Like this Braveheart, like the greatest motivator, inspirational speaker ever. And even Nick Fan is buying it because that speech he gave to the team, quote, leaked out. Because they couldn't wait for that to get out. But it worked. Now, I don't know that it worked on the team. I can't imagine any of them actually reacting to any of that. But it seemed to have worked on Nick Fan, who all of a sudden see their dysfunctional owner, who 5 seconds ago was like the worst owner in the NBA, is the greatest motivational speaker ever, and the guy largely responsible for them cashing this thing in. Are you kidding? We'll get into that. Also, my man, Mike Brown, love him. Love him. Dude, you have to stop with the dogs. You have to stop letting the dogs out, my guy. Signed to everybody. My guy, I love you. I've always been a big fan. Mike, you know this. We go way back. My guy, stop letting the dogs out. Even Jimmy Fallon, who loves everything, told you to stop doing it. Finally found something that Jimmy Fallon doesn't like. Mike Brown letting the dogs out. Mikal Bridges had himself an IG Live. Did you see that? I want to get into that too. Also, I've got an announcement regarding the program today that I want to make for you. That's coming up. Tom Pelissero is next. Kevin Weeks coming up in hour number two. Hey, don't wait on me. If you know what you want to talk about, get up in here. For instance, how about the biggest stage? The biggest stage in world soccer is here. 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

0: Jim Rome with you in Southern California. All right, if you're on hold, stay there. Right now, though, as promised, we are joined by an NFL Network insider. He's also co-host on The Insiders, which can be seen weeknights at 7 p.m. Eastern. Of course, I'm talking about Tom Pelissero. Tom, really appreciate you making time. Great to see you, Tom. How you doing?
1: Doing great, Jim. Thanks for having me, as always. What's going on, man?
0: Always good to have you on. Listen, lots going on. I know you're all over this story, but why don't we start with Brennan Sorsby? He has decided to end his fight, and he's going to not play for Texas Tech this season. And instead, Tom, enter the NFL supplemental draft. Let me ask you this. Since the supplemental draft has not been held since 2023, and no player has been selected in it since 2019, can you remind our listeners and our viewers exactly how it works?
1: The supplemental draft is one of the few remaining truly archaic vestiges of an old NFL, Jim. It is still conducted now via email. Teams are allowed to bid their future draft picks, 2027 draft picks. They go round by round, and teams can email in if they want to select a player. We have not had in a long time. Listen, the last player drafted in the supplemental draft was Jalen Thompson back in 2019 by the Cardinals. I think he was a fifth-round supplemental pick. He's gone on to have a really good career in the NFL. But we have not had a player of the caliber of Brennan Sorsby, much less a quarterback, in at least 14 to 15 years. Josh Gordon was a really talented wide receiver when he was in the supplemental draft. Terrell Pryor, we all remember that situation, and there are certainly going to be comparisons here to Brennan Sorsby. But this is a guy in Sorsby, Jim, that if he had come out in the 2026 draft, he probably would have been a first-round pick. If he came out and played well this year at Texas Tech, he would have a shot to be the number one overall pick. What teams now have to sort through is, what are they getting? Are there potential issues here? Are they comfortable with the person even more so than the player? All the tools are there for this guy to be a really good NFL quarterback, but there are some moving parts, unanswered questions in terms of how quickly he will be permitted to play in the NFL, what could potentially play out on a league front, what type of settlement could be afoot. Realistically, he's probably not going to be ready to play this year regardless, because you're talking about a rookie coming in, being dropped in at the start of training camp, not having the entire spring. But somebody is going to look at this and say, we wouldn't have a chance to draft this guy in 2027. We're not going to have a high enough pick. We can now take him with a, if not a first, certainly a second or third round pick. I'd be shocked if he falls further than that. Let's take a stab at it, and maybe we end up with tremendous value if this thing hits.
0: A ton of good information right there. Tom Pelissero joining us. I think my favorite part about that, Tom, is they conduct this via email. What, you don't want to fax in your selections? I mean, are you kidding me? Like, they're doing this
1: via email. It is the worst job, too, because I've covered a number of supplemental drafts, and it's never the GM, okay? That guy is on vacation. He's on a beach somewhere. It's always like the assistant college scouting director or the poor MIDI scout who's told, hey, you got to sit inside and be on your laptop. Don't forget to put in that sixth round email on that corner who got ineligible at West Alabama. Like, this is somebody's job for all 32 teams. But with a player this caliber, you know, area scouts have already done the homework on Brennan Sorsby, right? Because he could have been in the 2026 draft class. Your college scouting director, some GMs flew and saw Brennan Sorsby, I'm sure, last season play live. But for everybody else now, you're talking about a really complicated situation. There's going to be a lot of legwork that goes into these next several weeks here for those teams that have to consider it. And frankly, Jim, just about everybody has to at least consider a player of this caliber.
0: Hey, Tom, God forbid it ends up in somebody's draft folder and they don't hit send. So, I mean, so if everybody has to consider him, who are the most likely teams in your mind that would be interested in him to make the most sense?
1: Well, I would start with this. Any team that does not have a long-term clear answer at the position has to consider it, okay? It is anybody who doesn't have a Josh Allen, Patrick Mahomes, Joe Burrow caliber player. You have to dig into this and see, is this guy somebody that we would not have normally been able to touch in any other draft? Now, you certainly can look at the teams that have additional draft capital. The Jets have three first-round picks in the 2027 draft. They don't have a clear answer at that position. The Arizona Cardinals drafted Carson Beck first pick in the third round. I think that that could end up working out in Arizona, but between Beck and Jacoby Brissett, Gardner Minshew, you're not tied to anything for the long haul here. There's other teams that have quarterback competitions going into camp. We don't know who Atlanta's long-term solution is. We don't know who Minnesota's long-term solution is. Even teams that have established quarterbacks, what about the Eagles? Howie Roseman loves being a quarterback factory. Does he just take a stab and bring a guy in? And if at some point down the line, worst case, you trade a really really talented player. Best case, maybe you hit, and this guy ends up being your next quarterback whenever it is that you need that guy there. This is the thing. It's hard to peg. I just keep coming back to teams like the Dallas Cowboys. Wouldn't that be a Jerry Jones type of move? Yes, he's got Dak Prescott, but Dak's pushing into his early to mid-30s at this point. They've taken shots in the past on Joe Milton and Sam Howell, trying to figure out who that next quarterback is going to be. For Jerry to keep Brandon Sorsby in the state of Texas and put him in a Cowboys uniform, it smacks of everything that Jerry would normally do. There's all kinds of different possibilities here, where it's going to be a few weeks before we figure out exactly what direction it goes.
0: Tom Pelissero joining us. So, Tom, when you lay it out like that, it's also interesting. Are we to assume then that the NFL is not really that concerned about the gambling violations?
1: Well, I would say that there's certainly a concern. Now, you and I both know people, Jim, who lose $90,000 in a bad weekend in Vegas. Yes, it was a lot of bets for Brandon Sorsby, but this was not somebody who's millions of dollars in debt. He did lose millions of dollars eventually because he lost millions of dollars in endorsements. He played millions of dollars in legal fees. He lost his college career, and he's going to enter the NFL for a lot of people in their minds with a scarlet letter on his chest. From the NFL's perspective, we know that a bright line that exists is don't bet on the sport of football. NFL players are allowed to bet on basically anything else, but you can't bet on the sport that you play in. That's where Calvin Ridley got nailed with the Falcons when he was put out for an entire year. He was betting some parlays that involved the Falcons while he was on injured reserve. Brandon Sorsby's bets on football were 4 years ago. He was betting on Indiana when he was there and he wasn't even on the travel roster. That's really what we're talking about here with Sorsby. Obviously, he admitted to having an addiction, a compulsion, whatever you want to call it. And I'm not going to paint Brandon Sorsby as a victim here. He's not. He placed the bets. At whatever point it transitioned from being just something that he was doing into that addiction or into that compulsion, he loses control. He's gone and sought help with that. He and Texas Tech were comfortable trying to move forward together, but the earth shifted on this thing as the Big 12 revolted, as other programs revolted. That stuff is way bigger than Brandon Sorsby. I would fairly say, Jim, the dynamics we saw play out in the NCAA were much more about the fact that there's nobody in charge. There's no grown-ups in the room. The NCAA loses over and over in court. The conferences are losing all control. League teams are getting ticked off because they can't control what anybody else is doing. And there's a constant, well, that team's doing that. Why are they allowed to do that? Nobody is in charge. In the NFL, we know exactly who is in charge. And it's coming from Roger Goodell, and it's coming from the league office. I would not say the NFL is not concerned about Brandon Sorsby and gambling, but take into account several different factors here, Jim. One being, yes, back in 2011, the NFL upheld or enforced the NCAA suspension of Terrell Pryor for receiving free tattoos that made him ineligible. That was about them protecting the integrity of the process, and they didn't want a bunch of guys getting themselves declared ineligible and then all going into the supplemental draft. It's 15 years later. The circumstances that existed for ruling guys ineligible, a lot of them don't even exist at this point. If you try to enforce a suspension unilaterally, there would certainly be a strong case on the behalf of the NFL Players Association that the collective bargaining agreement forbids punishing players for any actions that they undertook prior to becoming NFL players. I would not be surprised if at some point here between Brandon Sorsby, his legal team, Jeffrey Kessler, who is a known commodity, who has gone up against the NFL for decades, if they get together with the league and just say, what's a common sense solution to all this? Remember, Jim, they were willing. Brandon Sorsby and his legal team were willing to agree to a much longer suspension than what he actually got, the two games, if the NCAA had just said, you know what, it's for the best for everybody here. Let's not take this thing into a court. The NCAA said, no, go ahead and sue. That's why we're in this spot. The NFL doesn't really operate that way. Yes, they've gone to court in the past, but a lot of the suspensions that happen now are part of jointly negotiated settlements. I could see a scenario where it's, hey, you're going to take X number of months off, you could be in the building, you could practice, but you're not playing. Could they come to some type of an agreement? That's all part of the process. But the first steps are withdrawing the lawsuit today so the NCAA ineligibility takes effect, then applying for the supplemental draft. The NFL officially accepting Brendan Sorsby into the NFL supplemental draft. It certainly sounds like it's trending in that direction. Final answer is the deadline is Monday.
0: You beat me to it, Tom. I was going to say, is there any way that the NFL could actually discipline him for violating the integrity of the game? Maybe, possibly. And do they necessarily accept his application? I mean, would they reject his application for the supplemental draft? Is that at all a possibility?
1: The only way that they would reject the application would be if they're saying, well, you were eligible. You got a judge who was able to rule and said, actually, we are giving you an injunction and we are going to stay the NCAA's ruling on this. So what they have to do now is pull that back, withdraw the lawsuit and basically invalidate the injunction, allowing the NCAA discipline to take effect. That is a little bit of a creative approach to this process. But from Sorsby's perspective, what his lawyers would surely argue is, listen, the NCAA just challenged this. The deadline's Monday for the supplemental draft. If we don't do this now, he might not play football at all in 2026. That's where this had to accelerate in recent days here. That's why Brendan Sorsby, who was fully committed and wanted to go back to Texas Tech, he could have saved himself a whole lot of money and a whole lot of time by just accepting the ineligibility and saying, I'm going to go straight into the NFL. He did not do that because he wanted to play college football again. From the NFL's perspective, it is different in terms of this relative to other cases we've seen in the past. I would also remind you, and it's not apples to apples, I will admit that, but I would certainly think if you're attorneys, if you're the team representing Brendan Sorsby and the NFL would try to say we're going to enforce a suspension unilaterally upon you, I would say, what about the head coach of the LA Chargers who's currently banished from college football with a 4-year show cause plus a 10-year show cause? He's out till 2038 and has never served any discipline. Yes, that discipline, the 10-year show cause, came down after Jim Harbaugh went to LA, but the investigation was known. There are some corollaries there that if the NFL tries to say integrity of the game is the reason we can't have Brendan Sorsby on the field, you could very easily say, well, you had a coach who was accused of having knowledge, or that he should have had knowledge of an illicit advanced scouting scheme, and you did nothing.
0: Such a good job breaking that down, Tom. I appreciate that. Really quickly, because you mentioned the Vikings as a team that might have some interest, can you bring me up to date? Kyler Murray v. J.J. McCarthy, any update? How's that playing out? How do you think that's going to go?
1: I was out there at minicamp, actually, last Tuesday on the first day, and it was an up-and-down day for Kyler Murray. He threw a couple of picks. J.J. McCarthy does look like, mechanically, there's been some progress there. But the thing that stood out the most was the reps were split 50-50 down the middle, and that's something Kevin O'Connell has done through the entire spring. Part of that might be, hey, I don't want anybody coming to me and saying I didn't get a fair shake. You guys are getting exactly the same reps every single drill. It's being divided evenly. And from what O'Connell said after that practice, they intend to carry that into training camp. Having said that, I believe Kevin O'Connell and the coaches have a pretty good idea what direction they want this to go. They know what J.J. McCarthy is. They're learning what Kyler Murray can be in a system that is new. He's being coached differently than he has been in the past. And we also, just on the nature of what spring football looks like, we haven't seen Kyler unleash what has been his greatest ability in his career, which is the elusiveness. He has been elite throughout his career in that. You're not taking off running in 7-on-7. You're being told, stand in there, go through your reads, get the football where it needs to go. That potentially could be a difference maker here. It quite possibly would be easier in a regard that if you had to make a quarterback change during the year to go from Kyler Murray to J.J. McCarthy, then J.J. McCarthy to Kyler Murray. Again, I believe he hasn't shared anything publicly. I believe Kevin O'Connell's got a pretty good idea in his head what direction he wants this to go. If I had to give you a guess right now, Jim, I would say it's Kyler Murray when the season rolls around, but stay tuned. We're not quite done yet.
0: So well done. And NFL Network insider, also remember to watch him as a co-host on The Insiders, which can be seen weeknights at 7 p.m. Eastern, Tom Pelissero. Tom, appreciate you so much. Great job. Always good to see you. Thanks so much for doing that.
1: You're the man, Jim. Thanks.
0: You too, Tom. You're the man. Well done. Really well done. I don't know how you can break down that Brendan Sorsby situation any better or any more expertly than he just did. Everything right there. So the one thing we didn't talk about, if you use a draft pick, say you win that bid, a bid via email, I do love that. Again, the fax machine didn't want any of that. Morse code didn't want any of that. You're going to email in your bids. Anyway, whoever wins that bid, if it's a second round pick, you're losing your next second round pick. It's an actual second round pick. It's apples to apples. Intelligent Panda is in already. NFL to debut cutting edge communication technology for the supplemental draft.
2: You Carrier got mail.
0: Pigeon. There you go. Why not? But I mean, if the winning bid via carrier pigeon is a first round draft pick, you lose a first round draft pick for the next draft. It is what it is. It's apples to apples. It's a first round pick. So what was really curious is what he said about where he would have gone this year. I've seen speculation that, I don't know, the Rams, for instance, love Ty Simpson. Clearly, they love the guy. They love the guy. No matter what Sean McVay was doing or thinking or acting on draft night, to use that 13th pick overall to get that guy, they very clearly like him. Now, if Sorsby had come out, would he have gone ahead of Simpson? Maybe, but I don't know if the Rams would have liked him like they would have liked him, but I've seen plenty of speculation that he received a higher grade than Ty Simpson by other teams. So, is he a first-round pick or a second-round pick? Would it be the most Jerry Jones thing ever to take him? I mean, the way Tom Pelissero laid it out, if you don't have a long-term solution at quarterback, this is somebody you're going to look at. I wonder, you know, as an example, we saw him play at Cincinnati. You know, I'm not a guy, I'm not an evaluator, I don't break guys down like that, but we saw the numbers he put up and we saw the way he looked at Cincinnati. That's one thing. That matters. That counts. Obviously, because you saw what Texas Tech was willing to pay to bring him in, how well thought of he was in the portal. But we didn't see him do it at Texas Tech with all eyes on him, on a team that won that conference, that was a CFP contender and thought to be a national title contender this year. I want to see that, but we don't know. And then again, as late as it is in the game right now, whoever gets him doesn't, presumably, to his point, isn't going to play him this year. But it depends on who takes him. It's going to be really interesting. This part of it is way more interesting to me than the other part of it and all that bullcrap that went along with it. None of that was interesting to me. That was all nonsense. But the result is the way it should be. All right, when we come back, you can respond to any of this. Once again, I've got a jungle announcement that I'm going to make a little bit later on. Kevin Weeks, top of the hour. Talk some hockey. Kevin's always up for that. And in the meantime, I do want to talk about the Knicks. All of a sudden, Jim Dolan is a good owner. All of a sudden, Jim Dolan is largely responsible for the Knicks winning it all. How? Why? Not only for his motivational speaking, but organizational approach. We will talk about all of that when we come back.
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4: 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Coming off major knee surgery, will the three-time Super Bowl champ still have the Mahomes magic to live up to the contract? Westwood One Sports.
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0: right, continuing on this Tuesday, thanks to Tom Pelissero. Once again, top of the hour, I've got Kevin Weeks coming up, ESPN NHL analyst who played 11 years in the NHL. And again, some breaking news about the Vegas Golden Knights and what they're doing with John Tortorella. Maybe you've seen that, maybe not. We will get into that as well. Also, an update on the show. I've got some news regarding this week and something you've been talking about. Got an announcement, got an approach, got a way of doing things. That's coming up. And I do want to talk about the New York Knicks. And then on top of that, other things as well. If you want to talk World Cup, we can do that. Telephone number is toll free, 1-800-636-8686. If you're an NFL team, would you want Brennan Sorsby? If you're an NFL team with a quarterback situation and you're not sure who your quarterback is, would you want him? Hey, hit me up. What would you bid? What would you email as a bid? How much would you give up for this guy?
1: You got mail.
0: And then where does that live? Where does that leave Texas Tech? What kind of a value would you carry or pigeon for this guy? Oh, no way. Look at this.
1: Alex!
0: Welcome to the potty, pal. Alex Hattie just walked into the studio. You will not believe what just happened.
2: Welcome to the

0: access reaction. We should go old school, like back in the day when the EP, executive producer, would bring me in paper reaction. Remember, if I read something I didn't like, I'd crumple it up. That was not really good for the environment. So we went paperless, except the lapper is not working. The beloved Mac lapper is not working because I downloaded something that's just jacked everything up. So that's why, for the first time, maybe since the pandemic, somebody other than Cindy walked into the studio. Even Tommy never walks in the studio. But there was Alex Hattie. And Smackleford writes, they conned me. They conned me. Signed, Texas Tech. Hashtag Swordsby. Hashtag Jim Rome on X. I think what he's talking about is Ballmer acting like he got conned.
1: You're one of the richest men in America.
2: They conned me.
1: You're one of the richest men in America. You're one of the richest men in America.
2: They conned me.
1: You're one of the richest men in America.
0: Texas Tech.
2: They conned me.
1: They conned me. You're one of the richest men in America.
2: They conned me.
0: The judge conned me. They put me in a bad spot.
1: You're one of the richest men in America.
2: They conned me.
1: You're one of the
0: Aaron in Iowa. Hey, Rome. I can't say Swordsby is playing, and I will not say he is playing either. Signed, Judge Tom Sula.
3: I would not say that. I wouldn't say it either. I would not say that.
0: We've covered this ground already, but just go back.
3: I would not say that.
0: How the hell do you find a judge?
3: I would not say that. I wouldn't say it either.
0: Who, after the NCAA, say what you want about the NCAA, and a lot of it would be fair. Say what you want about the NCAA now being more toothless than it's ever been. However, probably if you open up their handbook or their rule book, the very first thing you see is do not gamble. And do not gamble on your own team. Not only did the guy do it, he admitted it. He owned it. And it's not about how much money he gambled. Thanks, Albie. It's about the fact that he gambled on his own team and admitted it. And yet was able. And so we all just assumed, you're done. You're done. The rule very explicitly states you are subject to permanent ineligibility if you gamble on your own team, and he did while at Indiana, and he owned it. He copped to it. He admitted it. And yet he found a judge saying, nah, you know what? We can get you an injunction. Sure, go ahead. Go play for Texas Tech. Wait, what? And that's when this whole thing went off the way it did. It should have never happened. It should have never, ever gotten to this point. You know, like Tom Pelissero said, there are no rules. There really are no adults in the room. The NFL is different. But again, had that been allowed to happen, then there would have been no rules. Then anybody could have done whatever the hell they wanted, because that pretty much was the scarlet letter. Do not bet on your own team. And he did. Dozens of times. That's why I'm so happy this went the way it went. I'm just pissed that it had to waste everybody's time. This one says, dear Brendan Swordsby, go play intramurals, brother. Sincerely, Dan Hawkins.
4: It's Division I football!
0: Paul in Albany. War Rome
4: it's
0: screaming,
4: the
0: it's the Big 12!
4: It is
0: intramurals!
4: We're
0: talking about Texas Tech. It's
4: you
0: the Big 12!
4: You got 2 weeks after finals, you got a week in July 4th, and you got a week before camp starts. That's a month! That's probably more vacation than you guys get. And we're a little bummed out that we don't get 3 weeks. Go play intramurals, brother. Go play intramurals, brother.
0: Listen, brother. To me,
4: brother,
0: it seems pretty obvious that the Big 12 did what they had to do. However, we've seen other conferences acquiesce to the power programs. And make no mistake, you might hate Texas Tech right now because of what they've become, but they are the bell cow. They are the big dog in football in that conference. And the conference did stay together and push back and did the right thing. Ian says, Jim, anyone that thinks Swordsby can play in the NFL has not seen him play. He was average at best. He was only 7-5. He lost his last four games. He threw for 69 yards versus Nebraska. Ian in the Natty. Oh. Ian, okay, because Ian said so. Ian, respectfully, and I know you do come in every day, and I appreciate that, but since you have evaluated him as somebody who can't play in the NFL, that changes everything. Ian in the Natty said so. I don't know, Ian, does it have

0: anything to do with the fact that you're a butthurt Cincinnati fan? Would that in any way be impacting your eval of Brennan Sorsby? I'm guessing it would. You see, Texas Tech didn't see it that way. That's why they offered him a reported $5 million. That's why Tom Pelissero came in and said, you know what, it wouldn't surprise me if you were a second-round pick or a third-round pick. And you never really know how these things go. Eric in the South Side. Brennan Sorsby, you are not the Texas Tech quarterback. Signed the Big 12 Andrew, and jungle legend Maury Povich. Hope that was all worth it. Again, they didn't just see the light. They didn't just do the right thing. They were screwed. They were screwed. They knew. They knew that if the Big 12 came down with a punishment or the NCAA won its appeal or it didn't go their way, then he had no option because the supplemental draft is coming up. So he bailed. They knew. They knew because the Big 12 came in with the big hammer and effectively said, when they went into federal court. And then that was that. Silk Bra's in. Bra. 8th grade chaperone sesh. Let me know if you want to talk World Cup and Dodger baseball. I'll grab the XR4TI, some funnel cake. Dude, where are you? Is that... what is that? Where is that? That's not knots. Damn, dude. Haven't seen a wooded roller coaster in a minute. That looks like Knott's Berry Farm. I could be wrong. Stucknut has got a
1: negative
0: prediction.
1: Ghost Rider? The pattern is cool.
0: Negative Ghost Rider. I guess I'm wrong. Stucknut's got an idea as to what the pre-show checked out, what the announcement might be. Hey, you might be onto something, Nut. I do have an announcement.
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0: While the world watches the stars hit the FIFA World Cup, Hyundai has its eyes on the next generation of talent. The future stars who are already turning heads at age 14 because Next doesn't wait for an invitation and neither do we. Hyundai has always moved the future within reach. We did it when we made advanced safety standard on every vehicle and engineered EVs with ultra fast charging capability, and we are still doing it every day because the future isn't some far off concept. It's already here. Next starts now. Hyundai, an official partner of FIFA.

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19: 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There it goes. A three-run go-ahead blast for A. Eugenio Suarez.
20: They're waving around Friedel. Up throwing Anthony. 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And the walk it off at 11-6-5.
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0: Jungle. I am Jim Rome. We are into hour number two, live in Southern California. Nice to have you here. All right, cell phone number is toll free. 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If you want to hit me up on the X, I'd love to have you. Find me at Jim Rome or email me, Rome, R-O-M-E, at haveatake.com. I do have an announcement coming up a little bit later on regarding the program, but we start hour number two by having a conversation with a former NHL goaltender. He played 11 years in the league. He reached the 2002 Stanley Cup Final with the Hurricanes. He is an ESPN NHL analyst. He joined that network in 2021. He contributes to both their studio and game coverage. I'm talking about Kevin Weeks. Kevin, had such a great time chopping it up with you on our podcast last month. I had to come looking for you to put an official wrap on the NHL season. How you doing, my dude?
1: Romy, I'm doing great right now. So great to see you. Great to be with you as always. I am actually in New York. I'm in a hyperbaric chamber right now. The world's largest hyperbaric chamber. Yes, in New York City, just up the street from Grand Central Station. The company's called Sansa O2 Box. We have one at the house, and I'm literally in their largest commercial one. My guy, Sean James, former NFL running back, he is the North American CEO, and I'm in the box as I talk to you, Romy. If I need to, I'll go to the oxygen. I'll get the cannula if I need you here.
0: Dude, bro, that's the biggest one I've ever seen. I mean, I've seen lots of hyperbaric chambers. I've never seen like a walk-in chamber with a studio and that kind of a thing. That's pretty good. So
1: that's how we're rolling.
0: Is it working? Is your oxygen flowing? Are you feeling good?
1: The best. I've always been a big proponent of them, even going back to my playing days after some surgeries that I've had. And I love them so much, we have one in the house. We have a customized one in the house just across the Hudson in Jersey, but being that I just came back from the road, being on the road, Stanley Cup final, traveling by coastal, Jersey to Raleigh, Raleigh to Vegas, back to Raleigh, back to Vegas, back home to Jersey through Houston yesterday, I needed to make sure that I got right. So here I am.
0: I see you working. Nice job. Kevin Weeks joining us. All right, Kevin, so what about the Hurricanes? They win their second Stanley Cup. They finish off the Golden Knights in six games. When you look back on that Cup final, what are the biggest things that are going to come to your mind? What are your biggest takeaways?
1: Biggest takeaways are this. Let's start with the champs. My guy, Rod Brind'Amour, the great RB, Rod the Bod, my guy who I played with there, who's done an amazing job as head coach. I just think the way he's been the architect of reestablishing this franchise, forget his abs, forget how jacked he is and how hard he works, because we can't forget those things. We'll put those to the side. At the essence, what I loved about playing with RB and what I love about him now as a head coach is he's real. R stands for Rod, but it also should stand for real. The way he is with his team, with his club, with the players, with all the trainers, many of whom that are still there from my time there, with the coaching staff, with the support staff, the way he respects the game, treats the game. He doesn't ask the players anything other than what he's willing to do himself in terms of commitment. He's a quintessential leader. He's one of the best leaders in the world of all professional sports in the world. I can tell you that. Their team prepared unbelievably well conditioned, obviously under Roddy. As the series got on, they looked better and better and better, which is a big part of their conditioning and their commitment to that in the franchise. And I would also say this, Romy, their team, they play a consistent style that makes you feel like you're suffocating the entire time. Like you're gasping for air playing against them based on how they play shift to shift in their identity. That's the Canes. So let me congratulate the champs, congratulate the Caniacs. They're great fans there. As I flipped the script to the Vegas Golden Knights, it was an amazing year. It's incredible what these guys have done, Romy. Three Stanley Cup final in 9 years, their third appearance in the Stanley Cup final. And I think that their guys were a little bit gassed by the time they got to the Stanley Cup final. And that's not taking anything away from what they've accomplished, nor detracting anything from Carolina. Vegas played hard and heavy and physical, but you could see as that series went on, they started gasping for air. And the Canes just kept climbing and climbing and climbing. And ultimately, the Canes ended up winning in six. So an incredible Stanley Cup final all around.
0: Kevin Weeks joining us. You know what they probably should have done? They probably should have, instead of being in the locker room, they probably should have all gathered in that giant hyperbaric chamber you're in right now. If they gassed out, right, they were gagging for air. That's what they should have done. So on that very topic. On that topic, though, Kevin, what about the news today that John Tortorella has been informed that he will not be returning next year? What is your reaction to that, and what do you think the thinking behind that was?
1: I'm not surprised. I give Torts credit. He did a really fine job with them in that short amount of time. He was able to get the train back on the tracks. They won on a heater to end the season. I think they were 7-0-1 in their last eight. they were buzzing going into the playoffs. I did a bunch of their games, did a lot of their games then in the first round against Utah, did several of their games in the second round against Anaheim. Then they absolutely had the brooms out. They swept Colorado, which was the best regular season record team in the league, winning the President's Trophy. They just dispatched to them. So I would say this, all things being equal, they brought him in as the reliever. He came in. He threw great innings for them. He helped them get to the World Series. He helped them push a game six, if you will, of course, in Stanley Cup Final, a.k.a. World Series. You see my kind of reference there. And he did an incredible job, but I think it was already predetermined that he was coming in temporarily as a relief pitcher, as a closer, so to speak. And all things being equal, he did a great job. Having played for Torts, having worked with him on TV numerous times, I know that he wants to coach again. That's for sure. He certainly had mentioned that as well. So I'm sure there are opportunities for him if he'd like them. There are some vacancies that are out there. But all things being equal, for the time that he was there, he did a really good job.
0: You know, Kevin, in addition to being an analyst, you've established yourself as an insider. It is soon. We're only getting this news right now, but are you hearing anything? Who do you think Vegas, considering they went through Cassidy and Torts, who do you think they might be looking at as a full-time head coach?
1: It wouldn't surprise me to see them stay internal and go with their AHL head coach who's with the Henderson Silver Knights right now. He's got a relationship with general manager Kelly McCrimmon. He played for Kelly McCrimmon in junior. He knows them. There's a trust factor there. He's very familiar with the organization. And, you know, this can be very organic in the sense that he's somebody that's in their organization, that's coaching their young players in Henderson. They're in Nevada, 25 minutes off the strip. He's very familiar with how they operate in terms of their culture. It could be a natural progression to promote him. I'm not saying that's a slam dunk, but that's my rational thinking right now as they stay within the organization and perhaps promote him up to the Vegas Golden Knights to the big club. That's what I see right now, although all things are subject to change. You know the coaching carousel. Romy, we've been around a long time, and you know once that coaching carousel gets spinning, you'd be surprised who jumps on, who stays on, who jumps off, who falls off. So, as of now, that's the way I see it going.
0: We're talking to Kevin Weeks. Kevin, so let me go back to goaltending for a minute. As a former goaltender, what impressed you the most about Canes rookie Brandon Bussey, who had 31 wins in the regular season, but then comes off the bench in the Cup Final to take over between the pipes and then shuts out Vegas in that Game 6 to win the Cup, and overall, how he played in the Final?
1: Man, I got to tell you this, and I'll say this for your listeners, Romy. I'll take them inside the fact this guy's undrafted, man. Plays college hockey at Western Michigan for the Broncos there, undrafted. Then he played in the minors. He played in the minors for my guy Ryan Mugenal once he got to the American League in Providence, the Boston Bruins HL team. Then he goes on waivers. Florida Panthers had him. They lose him on waivers. He comes to Carolina, and he had an unreal season. I remember asking Roddy about him numerous times this year, asking my guy Ryan Mugenal, who coached him in the minors numerous times this year, do you know what it is to get tapped on the shoulder and come into the Stanley Cup Final? Not a lot of people can handle that smoke, Romy. And now, he wasn't overly tested, but what he faced, he looked calm, he looked confident, he believed in himself, they played a great system in front of him, and he threw a different look at him because he's a southpaw. He catches with his right hand as opposed to his left hand, as most of us goalies catch with. So it was a different look. I was really impressed with the fact that he looked calm, he was self-assured, he didn't try to do too much. He played within himself. And not only is he a Stanley Cup champion forever, but I think by him coming in and performing the way he did, he will have a job in this league as long as he maintains his good attitude and is endeared to his teammates to where he is now. He'll have a job in this league for a long time, because to come in and say you're a Stanley Cup champ and get tapped on the shoulder, man, in a big spot and help deliver, especially in that elimination game in Game 6 where he made some timely saves, great story for the Long Island native. And Romy, if you have time, I want to share one more story with your listeners.
0: Please.
1: Earlier this season in this very city, because Brandon Bussey is a Long Island, New York kid. He grew up watching my former goalie partner and the great Henrik Lundqvist with the New York Rangers. And they had a game. The Canes were playing here earlier in the year. And my boy Trip Tracy, who was one of the voices of the Carolina Hurricanes there on their broadcast, he came to me and said, hey, Shady, is there any way that you can, you know, can you connect Hank? Brandon Bussey's a huge fan. Can you connect Brandon Bussey with the great Henrik Lundqvist, your boy? So I get on text. I text Hank. I'm like, Hank, I don't know if you're going to the game tonight at the Garden, because he's a Madison Square Garden company ambassador. And I go, are you going to the game? Will you be there? He goes, I'll be there. I said, can you contact Tripper, blah, blah, blah. Brandon Bussey would love to meet you. So said, so done. My man, Hall of Famer, Henrik Lundqvist, the great Henrik Lundqvist, making dreams come true. And he met with Brandon Bussey earlier this year. So you don't think that motivated this young kid from Long Island as if to say, hey, one of the greats, somebody you grew up idolizing, took the time to meet with you in the bowels of Madison Square Garden when you're playing in front of your family and friends. And next thing you know, he's a Stanley Cup champ. Not bad for full circle moment there.
0: No, it's a great story, especially when all along the way, and you lay this out, Kevin, you're told you're not good enough, you're not good enough, you're not good enough, you're not good enough. Finally, you stick somewhere. And to your point, not everybody wants that smoke. Let's be clear about this. Not only were those his first postseason starts, but they were in the Stanley Cup final, and he came through. Kevin, break one more thing down for me, and I'm really curious about this. Lots of conversation about the 1993 Montreal Canadiens. You and I talked about them on the pod. That's the last team north of the border to win the Stanley Cup. But what do you make of this trend? Carolina's win means that Sunbelt teams have won of the last seven Cups. Given the success we're seeing with all these non-traditional hockey markets, what exactly does that mean to the NHL?
1: I'll tell you what it means. It means Commissioner Bettman, who's up the road here in New York City at the league offices and in Hudson Yards, he looks like a genius. Because I remember the days when everybody was laughing at us. And to your point, I played for all three of those teams, the Florida Panthers who drafted me, the Tampa Bay Lightning, and the Carolina Hurricanes. So two of them by way of expansion. Obviously, Carolina's, you know, now migrated into the Carolina Hurricanes, but their origins are the Hartford Whalers. I could tell you this. One thing I loved about playing for those teams, it's not only the weather, it's not the golf course, it's not the trees, it's not the sunshine. Do those things hurt? Of course they don't, Romy. Let's not horse around and play foolish. Of course they don't hurt. But you know what it's been all about? The program, the work, the resources, the assets, the investment in the player, the investment in the families, sports science, as you see me doing here, sports science, leaving no stone unturned. And also the other thing, Romy, zero entitlement. One of the challenges with a lot of the other market teams and certainly a lot of the Canadian teams is there's a sense of ownership, although it's unofficial, that they own the game or you feel entitled to results or it should be and it could be. When we learn at U Sports that that's not the way sports work. So I've got to credit Carolina. That's their third Stanley Cup final appearance. I was there for the first one. They went back in 02. They went back and won in 06. They now won again. I got to credit Tampa Bay Lightning program. They've been there four times. They've won three of them. I also, of course, have to credit the Florida Panthers, who have now been there four times themselves, and they've won twice. So it's a lot more than just the benefits and the beauty. Because when playing for those markets, people used to make fun of us all the time, Romy. And all of a sudden, they'd be, oh, who goes to your games down there? You're not in Montreal. You're not in Boston. You're not in Philly. It's not Toronto. It's not Original Six. It's not Detroit. It's not Chicago. People used to mock us. And we have media members mocking us, too. And my, how the winds of change have blown. And they've blown this year at hurricane force winds.
0: No, it's so true, Kevin. Remember, I'm in Cali, so I remember when San Jose came aboard. I remember when Anaheim came aboard. I remember when 99 got here and it all changed. One last thought. It's so good to have you because you mentioned science, and we're talking about organizations. If Rod the Bod is the brawn of the Canes, how about their GM, Eric Tolsky? I mean, him being the brains. Can you help me understand this? I mean, for those who don't know his background, this dude has a Harvard degree in chemistry and physics, a PhD from UC Berkeley. How did he parlay that background into building the roster that he built, one capable of winning a Stanley Cup?
1: Well, first thing, he wanted to work in the game. He started writing a blog. He started writing blogs for teams. And then that kind of parlayed that into kind of being an advisor. And it was a real long road for him because it's an unconventional path, obviously, from 27 patents in nanotech and nanoscience to then try to parlay that into work in the NHL and in pro sports. But one thing that I love about this is what I would say, it's really the symbiotic relationship between what Roddy does, what Roddy knows, what Roddy's experience is, and what his experiences are on the hockey side with some of the more analytical kind of scientific and maybe more quantitative stuff in terms of perspective from Eric Tolsky and their owner, Tom Dundon, because those two speak the same language in Tom and, of course, Eric Tolsky. And I love the fact that they respect the decades of hockey greatness in Roddy, because he should be a Hall of Famer as a player. I don't know what they're waiting for. But anyway, I'll get to that. But the fact that Roddy has those years of experience and they can marry the two between the that kind of quantitative, more analytical point of view from Eric and from Tom, and they can harmonize all of those together. And what I love about that harmony is it's not one looking at the other and trying to discredit it. Because how do you discredit somebody that's been in the game as long as Rod Brindamore? Come on now. How do you know? You can't, right? And then for these other two, and Eric and the owner, Tom Dundon, they're able to say, okay, well, here's what we bring to the table. And Rod's not discrediting them either. So I think where a lot of teams go wrong right now, Romy, and you probably hear this, especially I mentioned on your last show, especially in baseball, people talk about Moneyball. At the end of the day, the data says one thing. The people that are performing say another thing. And if you can integrate both, you can have a real successful match. That's what they have in Carolina. Because now a lot of teams are just saying, oh, we got to go data. We got to go analytical. We have to go this. We have to go this. Sure, you can add that as an element, but everything has to work in concert. You can't just have a rogue saxophonist at the LA Philharmonic. It's not going to work well. So you all got to work in harmony. And Carolina Hurricanes are certainly doing that.
0: So, Kevin, finish that thought. You started, and then I'll let you go. You mentioned Rod Brindamore in the Hall of Fame. So not you said you can't discredit him, but are they discrediting him by not putting him in the Hall of Fame yet? What's going on?
1: Romy, look, man, I love you asking the question. There are a lot of guys that I played with and against, and I played a lot with and against the greatest of the greats. You mentioned the great 99. You didn't mention Merrill Lemieux, Nicholas Lidstrom, Dominic Hasek. I played against all these, Ron Francis. I played with Mark Messier. I played with and against about five of those guys. Roberto Luongo, Henrik Lundqvist. Right? Rod Brindamore is in the conversation. Roddy, for longevity, for what he's done, cup winner. Do you know that 99% of the playoff games the Carolina Hurricanes have won, Roddy has been on the Hurricanes as a player or coach? This hasn't happened. To win a Stanley Cup as a player and then as a coach for the same franchise, Romy, this hasn't happened since the great Toad Blake with the Montreal Canadiens. That's how rare that is.
0: Four times total.
1: It's unbelievable.
0: Right.
1: Four times total in what, 108 NHL years?
0: That's pretty good company, Toad Blake.
1: Bro, Toad Blake. Romy, Toad Blake. Like, that's how rare that is. Like, you gotta, like, imagine Tom Brady being Tom Brady. Imagine anyone, Emmett Smith. I'm going to talk anyone, Rocket Clemens, Pedro Martinez, Jeter. Imagine any of them. Imagine the GOAT, MJ, whoever. And they played for the team and won a championship. Then they go and coach the team to the championship. That's absolutely, this is stuff that Disney dreams are made of, honestly. It's why this is forget a 30 for 30. This is an E60.
0: Look at this dude, man. Just shredded. He swole. He's rod the bod. Yeah, unbelievable. Unbelievable.
1: That's hand chiseled right there. Don't mess around. That's hand chiseled. Don't adjust your screens. Don't adjust your screens, people.
0: No, that's actual. There are a few guys that do. Look at this guy. Look at this dude.
1: I know. It's unreal.
0: Incredible.
1: It's unreal.
0: Incredible.
1: RB.
0: 55.
1: Yeah.
0: 55. Right. I mean, as good as that hyperbaric chamber is, you don't look like that by just sitting in the chamber, man. You got to move weights.
1: No, that's a part of it.
0: You got to move
1: weights. That's right. You got to move iron. You got to move old school iron. Well, I told you the last time I was on here, I spent some time with the great Tim Grover and his agent Sherry at his event that he had out there in Laguna earlier this hockey season.
0: Sherry Wink. I know
1: them. You know Sherry. Yep. And had a great chat with them. And you know TG, he's always talking about the benefits of moving iron. You got to move iron. And, of course, he did that with the great MJ, the greatest, and the late, great Kobe Bryant, one of the greatest ever. Among the other people, he's doing with Paul Skeens now, Max Crosby of the Raiders. So Roddy's been a big proponent. Roddy's been ahead of sports science in terms of training. And I saw it firsthand, Romy, when we were playing together. After games in Carolina, after games, my then-partner Artur Zerbe and I, and some other players we had, hard workers, Brett Hedekin, a bunch of other guys that were Sean Hill, really good veteran guys in that group. Glenn Westhead could go around. When we were working out post game, Roddy was working out, but he was working out in another orbit. He was up there before Starlink was up there. And he used to have his Air Jordan 5s with the metallic tongue, and they were undone. And he was busting squats, doing sprints, doing bench press, you name it. Like, He's him. RB is him.
2: Kevin, I heard this wild story back in the day that Chelly was another one of those guys. Like, no matter how hard Chelly went off the ice, Chelly always got it in. Did Chelly actually used to drag, like, cardio equipment into saunas and go hard?
1: Facts.
2: Is that facts? I heard that story. Is that true?
1: Facts. I've got a bunch of guys that play for Detroit. I'll always have a rough patch in the back of my throat because they beat us for that Stanley Cup in 02. But the great Chris Chelios, man, Chelly believes and is still a proponent of working out inside of the sauna, right? Working out and training inside of the sauna. So he would do bike sprints, short sprints, long rides, short rides, detox rides, you name it. He had all these different protocols depending on their schedule, how many minutes he played, how long have they been at home versus being on the road, what part of the season are they in. He had all these different protocols that he would do in the sauna, and he still does them. And I could tell you this. I remember training with T.R. Goodman out there at Venice, and you've heard of T.R., who's trained a lot of NHL players and other athletes at Venice, the original Venice Beach Gold's Gym, in the off season. I've never been more tired in my life. And I used to like working out. I loved working out. I loved doing weights. I was one of the few goalies that was really into it. I thought I was in good shape. Body looked good, felt good. Chelly would do the workouts with T.R., then he would go and ride his mountain bike up to Malibu, him and Laird Hamilton and whoever else, and Rob Blake. Then they'd go and, like, paddleboard on the Pacific.
2: Was Blakey part of that crew?
1: Blakey was part of the crew. And then they'd go, and then with Laird Hamilton and them, and then they'd go paddleboard on the Pacific Ocean. This is all on the same day, and then come back and do it the next day again.
2: Hey, Kevin, by the way, Laird Hamilton, like, where does he rank in that crew? That dude is an animal.
1: He's a unit. Animal. Yeah, he's an absolute unit. And so is Gabby, by the way, because Gabby used to work out with us too, his wife Gabrielle Reese.
2: Never forgot the first time I interviewed Gabby way back in the day on Talk to on ESPN2. She was an Amazon. She came in. I loved her, man. Yep. That was an athlete now.
1: Yes.
2: Gabby's an athlete.
1: Power Ranger. Gabby's no joke. Gabby was doing everything we were doing in terms of training and the volume. There's Laird. But here's the thing, too. Don't forget, Laird and Gabby are still training a lot of professional athletes and business people that go out to get it in at their spot out there in Hawaii and at other spots. They'll go train with them. Wemby. I mean, there's a lot of people that have done stuff with them, of course. Joakim Noah over the year. I mean, there's a lot of guys, a lot of different guys and gals that are elite athletes that have done stuff with them and try to replicate what they do.
2: They're about that lifestyle. Kevin Waste,
1: Christian McCaffrey. McCaffrey. Out there doing stuff with them.
2: Look at the touches. Look at the usage. And yeah. we the thing about us, we do this forever. We can just go hockey to everything else. But
1: anytime.
2: I'll take you up on that, Kevin. Great to see you. Thank you very much. Romy. You've now crushed it twice for the brand in the last month or so. So I will find you again soon, man. Appreciate you.
1: Brother, appreciate you, Romy. Thanks for having me on. And thanks to all your listeners, too. Appreciate all your listeners, man.
2: Do it. Find Kevin on social. Let him know. Kevin Weeks joining us. Clones, find him on social and let him know how much you appreciate that. Kevin Weeks joining us. All right. Sorry that I busted the clock, but I'm going to do that now. I'm going to do that for the right guest. All those stories. First of all, he's great anecdotally. Great. But Chris Chelios, I always want a confirmation of that because I heard that he would drag the life cycle back in the day into the sauna and then go all out. And Kevin Weeks says, yeah, that's true. Facts. And he's still doing it. All right, when we come back, it's going to be a short segment. That was a long one. My thanks to Kevin Weeks. Stay tuned. I do have a jungle announcement that I want to make shortly. That's coming up. I don't know. The announcement is not that Silk is on location. Silk made his own announcement. Other thing, I did swap out the lapper. Found an older lapper in the studio. This seems to be holding up right now. A call to the Lapper bullpen. Quick question. 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If you do not see it, ask for it by name. Old Trapper. 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
1: But the 68-team NCAA tournament was perfect the way it was. And the over-monetization of sports, I think, is lowering the overall product. It feels participation trophy adjacent now. It's like grade inflation. Making the tournament used to be a nice standard. It used to be this symbol of, hey, we're like an average basketball school now. We consistently make the tournament, right? It's like the B grade of college basketball. And then an A would be like, you know, a Sweet 16 or better or something like that. Making the tournament used to be a nice standard. But when you start handing out invites to teams with 16 losses just to satisfy a TV contract, you've turned a nice season into a certificate of attendance. It's like gym class. You get an A for just showing up.
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0: Y'all love Kevin Weeks, understandably. Find him on social media. Do that for me. I don't ask very much of you clones. I only ask a couple of things. I'm Take Don't Suck. Go find Kevin Weeks on social and let him know that you saw him on the show and you loved it. And then go to our YouTube channel and hit subscribe. That's literally all I ask of you. Rick and Chico, Romy. Damn. Kevin Weeks is smart. Is it the oxygen? I want one of those chambers. Rick and Chico, right. It was a great advertisement, wasn't it? If you come off like that, that dude's just got oxygen pumping through him. I actually want one for the studio. I want the studio to be a hyperbaric chamber. I mean, that's what he was broadcasting from. One of the biggest walk-in. Like, when you see these things, they come in all sorts of varieties and sizes. But normally, you don't see one that big when you broadcast from one. Eric on the Southside, quote, "War at Kevin Weeks, inspiring Rome's reinvention from pimp in the box to pimp in the hyperbaric box." I've been offered them before. I've been offered all sorts of these things. Red light, hyperbaric chambers. I just haven't really had a place physically to put them or know. I know what to do with them. I just don't really know where to put them. It's just been, it's been kind of a pain in the ass, actually. I mean, people try to offer me these things for free. I'm like, all right, then I have to deal with it. I've told the story, too. You know where we actually got the greatest use of hyperbaric chambers? For horses. For horses. Misdirection used to go into a hyperbaric chamber. They actually, and they were really expensive. They were expensive treatment for horses, but they responded well. Aaron writes, "Hey, Rome, Kevin Weeks is amazing. And one of the most talented analysts. Always great on the show. Glad he could get away from flying that 737 to do the show." Right? Desert Dan's into it. "Kevin Weeks, excellent interview. Loved the Chris Chelios story. I met Chelios during the 2002 Winter Olympics in Salt Lake City. He was a class act." Bacon is in. "Busting the clock for at Kevin Weeks was well worth it. If his stories don't motivate people to get after it, nothing will. That amazing energy and analysis does not come without hard work." 100%. He's a grinder. Tremendous preparation. Loves his craft. Loves his game. The energy is real. You don't get that kind of energy from a hyperbaric chamber. They help with recovery, but they don't give you that kind of knowledge or preparation. Bella B's into it. "Jim, loving this double segment with that Kevin Weeks. You're spoiling us and I love it." Romy, "Did you download something made in Chatsworth that toasted your laptop? Regards, Bergie in Florida. Hashtag boyoing." All right, two things. I'm going to respond to that in a minute. This next guy, Marty Blick. "Well, Jim, your lapper is an Apple product. That's what you get. Apple products are ass." Bro. Actually, this is one of the reasons why you buy Apple products. You don't like that kind of, because they're supposed to be virus proof. Great take, Orson Welles Blick. Hey, Marty. Marty, you're now Orson Welles Blick, and you're on the watch list. Not for the smack off, but for being banned like the original Orson Welles, who's got a he's serving a double lifetime ban for horrible takes. That's what you get? Apple products are ass? Great take, bro. Now, it's not an Apple issue. I downloaded something that, it was a VPN, I think, something to enable me to watch one NFL game in Mexico at the end of last year. And I thought that as soon as I got home, I usually don't make a practice. I'm not one of those guys that subscribes or downloads or joins something, watches one show, and then ditches it. Except me and the boys wanted to watch football in Mexico. So I did. and I thought that I got rid of it. Or I thought that Jake, you know what the kids do, like, Pops, I got this. When we get home, I'll make sure that you're clear. I thought that I was clear, and then all of a sudden I hit the wrong button, and now I've got this error message, I can't get rid of it. It's like, I've tried everything. Anyway, no, it's not. I would love to say to you, yeah, you know what? I went to Lornhub, and now these windows keep opening up, and I can't get rid of them. It's not that. It's because it's the NFL, man. I wanted to watch one game, and I paid for that one game, and now I'm paying for it 6 months later when I thought that I was done. So if you really want to get into it, Bella will understand this. So now I'm rocking an M2 chip when down at my feet is an M5. And would I know the difference? No, but I know the difference. Anyway, Marty, I'm watching you, bro. You're one more horrible take from being banned and joining that other fat ass, Orson Welles. Hey, Rome, Jimmy Haslam is looking at Sorsby in the subliminal draft like he's the second coming of Bernie Kosar. Wouldn't surprise a Browns fan in any way. Mike from Cleveland. Couple thoughts, Mike. Because the Browns do not have a quarterback of the future, and because we've seen what they've done in the past regarding quarterbacks, it would not surprise me for 1 second. If you were looking at Sorsby, I just know they're not looking at him in the subliminal draft. That much I do know. If the supplemental draft, in the words of Tom Pelissero, is one of the most arcane things in the NFL, how would you describe the subliminal draft? Non-existent? The suboptimal draft? The subconscious draft? Bro, you can't just throw an S in front of a big word and then call that the draft. It's the supplemental draft, not the subliminal draft. All right, one more thing. Stucknut, I mentioned. I'm glad you're finally making the announcement about the new pre-show today in Jungle History with Buttnuts.
1: Buttnuts.
0: Same format as that dude from Wham's Sports Machine. George Michael, man. That dude was ahead of his time. Are you old enough to remember? I know my audience. I know you are. The Sports Machine. Remember that? Dude would hit the big button, roll the tape. Look at the big reels. The reel to reel. Wow. He called it the same format as that dude from Wham's Sports Machine. The new pre-show, today in Jungle History with Buttnuts. Well, listen, you know about the Rome tree. You know there's been a lot of other people that have come off this tree and gotten shows. You know, maybe that is the big announcement. Not the after hour, but the pre-show with you and Buttnuts.
1: Buttnuts.
0: Stand by. Might be it. All right, that announcement's coming up. Maybe top of the hour. Stay tuned. And listen, I hate to foreshadow, but this is a big week in the eyes of you clones. So, yeah. Wait till the top of the hour. You'll see. Stay tuned. Maybe a Zoom call coming in. We'll see what happens.
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23: Swung on, pushed high, deep, left field. There it goes. A three-run go-ahead blast for A. Eugenio Suarez.
24: They're waving around Friedel. Up throwing Anthony. Throw to the plate, not in time. And the Reds walk it off at 11, 6-5.
25: The quest for October baseball is underway. 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

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Old trapper, what is your beef? So I've got an announcement at the top of the hour, but right now, I always say to you clones, you can call the show, you can hit me up on social media,

0: The beach. No, no, no, no, no, no, no, no, no. He's done it from a vineyard. He's done it from the beach. He's done it from another country. He's done it from Fountain Valley. He's been everywhere. He's so bra. Bra. Oh, where are we today, dude?
1: Bra, I am in the beautiful city of Buena Park, California, bra. The greatest greatest amusement park in the history of the world, Knott's Berry Farm, bra.
0: Oh, dude, I like it. I like it. What are you doing at Knott's Berry Farm?
1: Okay, so the district where I work, we go later than pretty much every district in Orange County. So tomorrow is eighth grade promotion. And if you were in eighth grade, who else would you want to chaperone your class at the Knott's Berry Farm other than Silk Bra?
0: The bra.
1: Exactly.
0: For sure. All right, so you're chaperoning.
1: Little chaperone.
0: Are you getting them beers?
1: Absolutely not. That is a no-no when you are acting in loco parentis, which I am, of course. These kids are entrusted to me, and I want to make sure they all get home safely to HB, bro.
0: Nice job. Speaking of HB, bro, have you been out to the Wedge?
1: I made one trip down. Your beloved Crescent Bay or where, right there by, out there by Javier's, man, took a real beating. Lifeguard towers in the water. It was, I've never, in my time on this planet, that's about the biggest I've ever seen it.
0: Dude, lifeguard towers in the water. That is wild.
1: Yep. Yeah. You didn't have to worry now that you're out in the canyon, bro, but it was getting hectic down there. By the way,
0: to that point, I'm in the canyon, but this morning I woke up and I smelled smoke. Now, before we got there, there was a hellified fire. So that scared the hell out of me. I don't know. But then Jano told me it was like 909. It was Riverside. So I mean, there was heavy smoke coming in if I got some of that from the 909. But listen, bro, what is... Okay, so you're there. You're chaperoning. But I know you're dialed in. Are you watching the World Cup? Are you watching your Dodgers? What are you checking out these days?
1: Well, first, I'd like to say that your boy Kevin Weeks... Man, that guy was a clinic. I just listened to the interview. It was awesome. I do have to give him a little insider information. You guys briefly touched on the 93 Stanley Cup final. And the reason why no Canadian team has won the Stanley Cup final since 93 is because of the curse of the curved stick, brah. Those cheating Les Habitants stole the Stanley Cup right out of McSorley's hand, right out of our hands. Right out of Kelly Rudy's hands, right out of Bobby Carpenter's hands, right out of Dave Taylor's hands, the Rougey Bonky Blue, they cursed it, bro. That's why they haven't won the cup since 93.
0: Go.
1: The curse of the curved stick.
0: That's it, dude.
1: Sorry,
0: no argument. Preach.
1: I still get
0: I was here for it. There for it. Preach. Roy Malacca will be in any second. I bet he hears this. All right, so there is that. You're not
1: exactly
0: wrong. You're not wrong.
1: The Ram Man gets it. One other thing, I'd love to just shout out to the Knicks fans. Knicks fans, pretty awesome, great series. It's cute that you guys got your third Larry O. As a Laker fan, call me when you get to 10, maybe, and then you still got seven more to catch us. So, I mean, good luck. Yeah, go New York, I guess. Kind of cute, kind of fun, I guess. 17, bro, 17. Is Albie going to play? She's only 17. 17 championships, Knicks fan.
0: He's not. There you go.
1: Sorry. Yeah, but Albie got me when you showed the wooden roller coaster. The gross roller coaster is called Ghost Rider. Wow, that's why you played the Ghost Rider.
0: That's it. I know. I missed it initially.
1: Yeah. Albie's fire. But yes, real quick, Dodger haters. Everyone in the NL, we've got a bunch of guys injured again. Snell hasn't really even pitched. Glasnow's out. We're still playing great. We got Ward. We've got guys we're bringing up. And you know what? When the trade deadline rolls around, we're not going to use the money we have. We're going to use our number one farm system in the league, and we're going to go get Tarek Skubal. And then who knows what's going to happen, bro? Roki, Shohei, Yama, Glasnow, Snell, Skubal,

0: going to be fire.
1: Dude, you're like Brandon Gomes. Well done. All right, Silk. Here's one for you. SA Sports Honk. Hey, Rome, did Knott's Berry Farm make Silk Bra wear a support bra to ride the coaster so no kids got injured? More like Silk Bra with two B's. Jeez.
0: Bra. Who was that?
1: Your boy Ken. Your boy Ken and SA. SA Sports Honk.
0: Sounds like somebody's a little salty about his Spurs. And isn't Ken the guy that posts pictures of his Porsche all the time? Talk about douchey.
1: Got that douche honk? All right, Silk Bra.
0: I love you, Ken.
1: All right, bro.
0: I love you, Ken.
1: Nice job, bro. Good hit, bro.
0: Real quick, bro. You said you guys had a house at Thousand Steps for a while, bro. That's pretty sweet. I did not know that.
1: We did.
0: That's my favorite body surf spot. Favorite body surf spot in SoCal.
1: Well, there's a reason why you didn't know, dude. I didn't want you showing up, but that was a long time ago. All right, brah. Nice job. Way to get it done. Way to get it done. Go chaperone. Silk Bra is the only one who can pull that off. He's done that so many times. Another good hit. Listen, that's available to any one of you if you've got the kind of game that he does. Or even if you don't. It's a visual product. We will give you a link if you're good enough. All right, top of the hour, I've got an announcement to make regarding the program. And it might involve tomorrow. Stay tuned.
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0: So as we roll into hour number three, the plan to start hour number three was with an announcement. And I'm going to get to the announcement. I'm just not going to start with the announcement because I've got some reaction to Silk Bra. So let me reset you very quickly. You may not be up for doing what he just did because very few of you can pull it off. That guy has done that from any number of locales. So I give him credit for it. And he's more than welcome to do it. Today from Knott's Berry Farm, famous amusement park here in SoCal, where he's chaperoning a bunch of 8th graders. If that's too big of an ask, you just want to call in, you can do that. 1-800-636-8686. If that's too much of an ask, just get to the X platform. Hit me up at Jim Rome. If you want to go old school, you can email me, Rome, R-O-M-E, at avatake.com. So I've got the announcement coming up, but before I do so, let me get to some Silk React. Snagger with two G's. Please let Silk Bra know they also sell shirts with sleeves. Yours? Flabby arms. Unwore bums using a pool table cover as a tank top. Bruh. Jay in the STL. Bodie in Pearland. Quote, word of advice for Silk Bra. We would have rather have seen you getting your body beaten up by 30-foot swells. Frisco Mario is in. Yo, Tan Man. Can someone explain to Silk that he shouldn't be rocking a tank top with that bod? Bra, your man boobs are on fleek. And you got some side boob popping out under your pits. Not the best look, brah.
1: Brah.
0: It also looks like you need to work in some cardio to work on that beer belly, brah. San Francisco Mario wore BB Smalls in SF. Mario, it's pretty amusing to call out a dude for his moobs and his side moobs. But you better not have any moves or some side moves yourself. Are you a Dadonis?
2: He looks like a Dadonis.
0: Kenneth E. in the 503. Hey, Silk. Those don't look like small BBs. More like Cardi D's. Side Chatsworth Mario. Wow, dude. Did some mental gymnastics there. Well done. Dino is in. Rome, quote, my main goal is the safety of my students. Quote, end of quote. Proceeds to ignore them to appear to Zoom. Pretty good for you, Dino. Baking guy, quote, another great Zoom call from Todd in Portland. He should continue to rock that soul patch. Enjoy the rides, brah. That's funny, too. Luke writes, at Kevin Weeks, top-tier interview with that Jim Rome. Have to get on the podcast, brah. He just did the podcast, episode 411. See, this is what you're missing if you don't check out our podcast. All right, so in terms of, okay, there's all the Silk Bra. He's got a big rack reaction.
3: Rack him!
0: Nice rack. I think. All right, so in terms of the announcement, as many of you know, wait, let me go back. Somebody had it. Let's put that back up, Alex. Somebody called the announcement. Mikey, looking forward to your official announcement for the juice off tomorrow. Excellent news. Thanks, dude. Way to wreck my announcement. Way to go, Mikey. All right, so as I want to say, as many of you know, if you're watching on the stream, there it is. On this day, tomorrow, that happened. The slow speed chase involving Juice and the White Bronco and AC. So many of you clones, well, actually two or three of you, have just been relentless about saying, hey, Rome, Juice Miss was nice, but you can do better. The juice off. The juice off. We demand the juice off. We have to have the juice off. You gave us juice, miss. Give us the juice off. Give us what we want. To which I respond, I have long said, clones, if I give you what you want, if I always gave you what you wanted, I myself would be a clone and not the host of this show. Because generally what you want is pretty reprehensible. Generally what you want is actually pretty lame. Generally what you want makes everything so much worse. This is why I don't give you what you want. If I don't check you, who will? Yeah, but Rome, you gave us the juice, miss. You gave us juice, miss, and that was great. And you're happy you did that, right? Right? Give us juice off. Give us the juice off. It's the anniversary, Rome, of the greatest day ever. Yay! The slow speed white Bronco chase. Do it, Rome. So here I sit at this point of my life, at this point of my career. Am I getting soft? Am I trying to keep what we have? The clones? What? Why would I even think about this? Like, I push back so hard on juice, miss. What? Why would I do this? And I'm like, I don't know. You know, maybe. I mean, the guy is dead. He's somewhere in hell. I mean, it is the anniversary. I know I'm going to get some content out of it. I know it's what you want. Do I throw you a bone? I mean, me 5 years ago would have been like, oh, hell no. Me 1 year ago would have been like, hell no. Me 1 minute ago, hell no. The answer is, that is not the announcement. There will be no juice off.
1: I don't like that cup.
0: Looking at you, V. Looking at you, Mikey. Looking at you, OJ. Down underneath, there is no juice off. Of course not, man. That's not the announcement. Don't you wake the hell up, clones. Juice off. Get the hell out of here with that. No, but I do have an announcement. It's just not that. No, the announcement today. Now, I think many of you know that the only constant for us the last few years has been change. There's been so much change. When for so many years there was very little change, but in the last few years, there has been nothing but change for our show and our brand as we continue to evolve. And the goal has always been, since this change started, to put the program in as many places as possible, to be ubiquitous, to be as accessible to as many people as possible, because we know that you all consume the product in very different ways. This is why we're still on terrestrial radio with Westwood One. This is why we're still on satellite radio with Sirius XM. This is why the radio show is a video simulcast that is aired on X and the Rome channel that has an additional 8 platforms. You happy about that, Lauren? Lauren's been looking to correct me on that for a long time, apparently. If I can hear you through the door, Lauren. 8 platforms. So, this is all good. This is all ubiquitous. We're heard and seen in all these places, all these platforms. Come Monday, we are going to add another one. And I think this should come as no surprise as we've been building out this channel. And we are really pleased with how it's grown. We're really pleased with your reaction to it. So come Monday, the show will air live on YouTube. We have been posting to YouTube. We have been putting clips on YouTube. We have been putting the podcasts on YouTube. We are going to begin airing this show live on YouTube on Monday. What that means to you, it's going to be the best and the easiest way to stream the show via the internet. Absolutely hyped, and I hope you are too. So in the interim, what you want to do, if you don't mind, and there's a reason I've been trying to send you over there, not only for the content that we add every single day, but preparing you for this moment. If you don't mind, could you head over to our YouTube channel? Just search out Jim Rome. Make sure you are subscribed, and that way you are prepared for our launch on Monday. I know for a fact you're going to love the viewing experience. You are going to love watching the show on YouTube, especially with the option. Why, Rome? What's going to be so great about that? Number one, it's going to be the best and easiest way to watch the show on the internet. Number two, there are things we can do over there that we cannot do in other places. For one, live chat. Live chat. It's going to give you a completely new way to interact and engage with the show and with other clones. Now, we're still going to have your reaction on X. We're still going to have your emails. We're still going to have your phone calls. But now we will have chat as well. It's going to be awesome. And we will put the chat up. That'll be a part of the program. And you can interact with each other. And we've got some other things that we are exploring that I will get into as we go along. Some other things that are really interesting that are planned for the channel and the show. But for now, just know this. The show is going to air live on YouTube every single day starting next Monday. So let's get it. And I want you to put that in the back of your mind. No, put that in the front of your mind and kind of put that in your rotation. And again, I know everybody uses the show in different ways. That's why we have it in so many different places, on so many different platforms. I want to make sure that you get the show the best way, the way that works best for you. But I think that this is going to work best for a lot of you. We love YouTube. We love it. Love it. And you'll still get it on all the platforms on the Rome channel. But on YouTube,
2: I love him.
0: Ease of access. It's going to look great. It's going to feel great. And there's going to be chat. There's going to be chat. That's also what makes a difference. Tommy, let me bring you in here momentarily. Now, Tom, I want to give you a lot of credit. Because one of the first things that you said when we brought you on board and hired you 5+ years ago, you had lots of thoughts and we talked. But you were always about YouTube, and you've been pushing for this and working for this and helping to build this out. Let me get your thoughts on this, your reaction to it, and how good do you feel about this?
4: I'm very excited. I feel great about it. It does feel like kind of the culmination of our 5 years together, which I've been very proud of. Very proud of this, too. And I'm very excited for just ease of access and ease of interaction. Those two things. Just the fact that this will be a very easy thing for the clones to find on their phone, on their computer, on their TV, on absolutely anywhere that is connected to the internet. And then the live chat. I'm very excited about it. It's kind of a big unknown, but it fits the show so well to have the ability to have, you know, clones just right there in real time talking smack to each other, giving it to us. Hopefully giving things that could contribute to the show, but also having fun just talking about the show while it's happening. So
0: live chat. It's so much potential there. Real time. It's live chat. How does it work with the program? Okay, how about this? And not to be too naive, but for those that don't actually engage, that are not using YouTube, that do not understand that function, I mean, can you kind of lay it out? I mean, it is what it is. It's live chat.
4: Yeah.
0: It can go back and forth, and it's live, and it scrolls, and it runs. How do we incorporate it into the show the same way we do expos?
4: That is the general plan, but it is kind of an experimentation phase at first. We're going to see how it goes. But yeah, I think for the most part, it's going to be folded into the reaction like the rest of the reaction. So just like you said, still going to be calls, there's still going to be emails, there's still going to be expos, but now there's going to be chats in the reaction that you read and in the reaction that we also show on the stream. So just like we can see somebody's post on X, we'll be able to see your post in the chat too. We'll probably be able to see more of the chat also. And the chat box will be like attached right onto the side of the screen. So when you go to YouTube and you find the broadcast, just when you're watching the broadcast, the chat box will be right next to it. You can get rid of it if it's distracting to you. And if you want it to be there, you can follow along. You don't have to participate also to view the chat. So it's kind of just, it can be part of your viewing experience without even taking part in chat.
0: You can customize
4: it. It's just another dimension for the
0: show. You customize it. You use it and watch it the way you want.
4: Exactly. And also, we're going to continue to post content that isn't live. So if you've been using the channel and it works for you, like for example, if you're a radio listener that's listening every day on your commute or however it works for you, and then you use the channel to go watch a segment later or to keep up with the Reinvention Project or the Jim Rome podcast, you can still do that, and we're going to still be posting all of that. We just, in addition to all of that, we'll be live for 3 hours.
0: It's part of the evolution. Day. We are building that channel out even further by carrying the show live.
4: Just trying to be as available as possible to everybody. And I really believe, and I know, you know, people my age and younger use YouTube a lot more than necessarily older audience, but I really believe
0: people your age.
4: I really believe, though, anyone can get used to using YouTube, even if you've never used it before, even if it's very simple. The first thing you could do, just go to YouTube.com, type in Jim Rome. You will see your face pop up. Click on that. It'll be a circular logo. Click on that logo. Hit subscribe. You'll be supporting us and you'll be in. And then every single time you return to YouTube, our content will kind of be fed. As soon as you subscribe, our content will be fed to you. So you really don't have to ever search it again.
0: Once you subscribe, it will find you. You don't have to go looking for it.
4: Yes.
0: I've always said that. That's why you pound the sub button. That way you never have to go looking for it. It will find you. It will find you. Good job by you, dude. What I would say to you clones, if you're not YouTube savvy, go over there right now. Just start getting used to it. It's easy and it's fun and it's accessible and it's clean and it's smooth. And there's going to be that chat element to it. And it's further part of our evolution. So right now, if you're watching on the feed, just go to YouTube. Hit sub. We start Monday. So to Tom's point, it's a great point. We're going to keep doing all the things that we're doing, posting clips, posting the pods. If you use the channel and if you like the channel, that's not going to change. What is going to change is it's another way to view the show. And it's going to be the easiest and best way to watch the show on the internet. Carlin Prescott, you're right and you're wrong about this. Great announcements, plural, great announcements on being on YouTube on Monday and juice off tomorrow. No. Great announcement on being on YouTube on Monday. End of announcements. There is no YouTube. Or check that, juice off. There is no juice off. Mr. Fry underscore one in bold. Thank you. Signed YouTube users. You know what? You're welcome, my guy.
2: Thank you.
0: You are very, very welcome. About time that we catered to you YouTube users.
5: Thank you.
0: We love YouTube. Been waiting for this moment. Fired up. Extremely excited to launch this thing on Monday and see what it looks like. Wait a minute. Look at this guy. This guy bounces back from the worst take ever with arguably the best take ever. Freaking Marty Blick. Quote, this is just about the best news I could have imagined hearing. Great announcement. Can't wait for 6/22/2026. Damn, Blick. Way to bounce back from the dead. You are no longer Orson Welles Blick. You're just Marty underscore Blick. MLB, brah. Hey, by the way, Orson, you are not allowed to participate on YouTube. I guess I can't. Well, I probably could block you, bro. I probably could block you. I'm certainly not encouraging you, and I don't want you there. Now, how do I put this? I do not want you there, Orson Welles. I don't want you in the chat. I don't want you on that channel. You are banned. You are serving a double lifetime ban. Now, I will grant you this. I can't ban you from the internet. If I could, I would. Bro, I might even ban you from life if I could. But I don't know, man. While I can't do that, you know who can? Freaking Lorne. Lorne would know how. Way to go, Blick. You're back. Armon Armadillo. Quote, when I get hyped, I turn my chat on. I turn it on. So hyped for the Jungle Van Smack and the XR4 Ti. War Twitch coming next. And one thing at a time, maybe. Maybe. You can never have enough platforms. Clearly. Hey, Lorne. We have 8 platforms on the Rome channel, Lorne. Oh, wait, you're not going to react to that? Thank you. We have 8 on the Rome channel. And we're adding YouTube. And then all the radio remains the same. Still on the Westwood One Sports Network, still on Sirius XM, but we're fired up for YouTube. Can't you hear it in my voice? Fired the hell up for YouTube and the chat and all the things that we're learning about it. Let's see here at 36th Tucson, Javi. Hey, Rome, I have YouTube TV and YouTube Premium. And now you just completed my trifecta. Love to see it. See, bro, you get it. You're all about it. That dude knows. That's where that dude lives. That dude absolutely understands. He knows. Appreciate you, Javi. Want to see it. Aaron in the 206. All bolds. Can't wait. A fantastic announcement. I'm on YouTube all day at work, except for these 3 hours. Meeting the audience where we're at is such a no-brainer. Congrats to you and the team. Aaron, my guy, I appreciate that. I appreciate that two different ways. I appreciate the fact that you're on YouTube all day long, except these hours, when you leave to find us. And now I found you. Now I'm meeting you where you are. You're right, dude. I am meeting you where you are. Abel in the ATX. Bro, do I still have this in me? Let's find out. Ahem. Ahem. Coming in 3, 2, 1. We're taking over the X. We're taking over the fast channels. We're taking over YouTube. Then we're going back to Washington to take over the White House. Bro, I can't do that as often as I used to. It's kind of like MJ, you know, at the end of his career. I'm not at the end of my career, but you know, as some of these hoopers get up in there, they like Bron, they pick their spots. They're not throwing down every single time they can, but they'll pick their spots. So that's what I just did with Howard Dean. But I'm loving the reaction. Commissioner Iris is in. Hey, clones. We got a deal. Sign Jim Rome from ATM. His bed.
2: We got a deal.
0: Go YouTube.
5: Go Hawks.
0: Go Hawks.
2: Go
0: YouTube.
2: Go Hawks.
0: Hey, clones.
2: See y'all in the morning.
0: We got a deal. Okay. See y'all
2: it's
0: Monday.
2: Y'all
0: see y'all in the chat sleep. On Monday. Go
2: see
0: YouTube.
2: Hey, Seattle.
0: Hey, clones. Hey, internet.
5: Go
0: see
5: Hawks.
0: You on Monday. We got a deal. Go YouTube.
2: I'm going to see y'all in the morning.
5: Good night.
0: See you on the afternoon on Monday. Is that what you're getting at, ears?
2: Hey, Seattle.
5: Go home.
0: Hey, thanks for checking in, Powder. Nice job. All right. When we come back, if you have thoughts on that, are you using YouTube? If you are, I want to hear it. Because we've been working towards this for a minute now. If you're not, listen, try new things. All we've done is try new things for the last 3 or 4 years. Go to YouTube. I mean, this is not a new development, YouTube. All right? It is for us in the way of carrying the show live. But if for some reason that's not a part of the internet that you go to, go there. You're going to love the way the show looks and feels. On YouTube. I can't wait for it. All right, so let me tell you about something brand new on the program, too. 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
7: 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Regarding Myles Garrett, Browns GM Andrew Berry says he was never looking to trade Garrett. Hey, Andrew, what's next? 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
19: need to be healthy every day to survive it and go through the next chemo round and the next chemo round. So it's important that work was part of that, to keep my mind busy for 8-9 hours. And then I had to go back and face the reality. I had a goal, and the goal is to survive.
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0: announcement pumped me up, but the reaction to the announcement also pumps me up. So glad you get this. I'm so glad you want this. And believe me, we've all been working towards this. So this feels awesome. In case you missed it, we are announcing, or did announce, that we are going to, it's FanDuel, my partners, love these guys. FanDuel Predicts. They're part of what makes this all possible. FanDuel Predicts. Download that app. So on Monday, we are going to debut the show on YouTube. Go to our existing YouTube channel. Make sure you have subscribed and you can watch the show. We will air it every day live. And there is a chat option so you can interact with each other and interact with the show. It is going to be the easiest and best way to view the show on the internet. Can't wait for that. Kevin in the Bay Area asks, Rome, can we listen to past shows? Rome, yes. You can, Kevin. Wiggins, 139, is in. Quote, so, the juice off is off tomorrow then. I can't believe the YouTube bigwigs didn't demand that you wait until Monday, considering the ratings blast it will provide. The reinvention of Rome continues. Last part of that's true. The reinvention of Rome does continue. You know what? YouTube's like everybody else. They don't tell us what to do. They're helping us. They're helping us get acclimated. They're helping us make the most of their platform. Nobody's telling me what to do or what to say or how to do anything. We have partnerships with all of these people, with our sponsors, with our platforms. It's all collaborative. Why do you think people, who's telling me what to do all these decades in? These are all collaborative efforts. Mandy, quote, at Jim Rome, continues to evolve with the times. Congrats on the YouTube deal. The live chat is going to be wild, especially during the next Silk Zoom, because the comments are going to be straight fire. Looking forward to Monday. Exactly. That person understands. This is a big reason why we're doing it. Number one, ease of use, and we love YouTube. I think that is still the future, and I know a lot of you love YouTube, and you're already users. You're going to love watching the show, but the chat portion of it is just a part. It's part and parcel. You're going to love it, the live chat, for the very reason that person just mentioned. The live chat's going to be, quote, wild, especially during the next Silk Zoom, because the comments will be straight fire. Sandlot, Jim, myself, and YouTube are as tight as Jim Kelly or James Kelly and the English language. Live chat, I'm still team more of you, less of us. Congratulations at producer Tom, at Jim Rome. Warn me heading over to YouTube and smashing the sub button. Smash.
1: Yeah.
0: Hey, you know what? All I'm asking is this. Just try it. You may find that there are other ways to consume the show that you like better. This is why we're putting it in as many places as we possibly can. Some of you will only listen to the radio, terrestrial radio. Some of you will only listen to Sirius XM. Some of you have already found your way and found your rhythm on some of our Rome Channel platforms or a platform. I get all this. I'm just trying to give you another option because so many of you love YouTube. And we love YouTube. That's why we started to push out more content on that channel. But in the back of my mind, I've always wanted to do this. I've always wanted to have the show live on YouTube. We only now are able to do so. Bodie. Now, Bodie's been with me for years. His reaction. About time, Bubba. I watch YouTube more than TV. Bodie, see you Monday. Heads from Bacon, quote, can someone please explain this YouTube thing to me? Signed, Terrence in Sierra Madre. Well done. All right, so what I'm hearing from you, and I know this is a big reason why we wanted to do this. B. Blaine 69, Jim, great idea. YouTube TV is my TV. Now the show is on YouTube. Monday will be history in the making. Ready to interact with you and the clones live. chat off. Can't wait. Who knows? Let's see how it goes. There could be a chat off. I don't know. The bra's back. Bra, have I not done enough for you today? I didn't even ask the question. Have you not done enough for the jungle today? Bra. Bra, are you not chaperoning? I thought you were responsible for the entire eighth grade. Yet you have time to zoom in and now hit me back again? You heard Kevin Weeks. You obviously heard the announcement. Bro, what? I thought you were chaperoning. Bra, congrats on the YouTube edition. Normally, I would come into the studio live for day one, but Jen and I will be driving back from Paso Robles. Bro, normally you're not invited for any of these things, brah. The hell are you talking about? This guy. Brah, just worry about that supple rack that you have. Just worry about your assets, bro. Just worry about maintaining your assets. One day they will sag. Just worry about your supple breasts. Normally, I would come into studio live for day one. Bro, when have you ever done that? Yeah, I guess we all know this, though, right? Well, why am I moving the show to YouTube? Not for the chat. Not because I need another platform to be, quote, ubiquitous. I'm doing it for Silk. I'm doing it so Silk can come in day one and make it about Silk. Silk's actually going to chaperone the XR4 Ti and the XCR. All right, so good. Good, I love it. I like that energy. Even Kevin in the Bay Area came in, not with a complaint about his life or his job, but just a question. Can we listen to past shows? But of course. I can't wait to see how it looks. I literally am not sure. But I can't wait to find out. So there is your, in case you missed it, we just made the announcement. We have added another platform, YouTube. The show is going to air live on YouTube starting Monday. So if you're not familiar with our channel or even YouTube overall, familiarize yourself with it. It's not hard. It's simple. Just bump around, get used to it. That way come Monday when we launch, you'll be ready. Go to our YouTube channel and hit the sub button. When you subscribe, that way, anytime something new happens, it will find you. You don't need to go looking for it. It's easy. All right, look for that. All right, we'll come back. And I've got one more segment. I actually want to talk about the Knicks and some wild video. Any of you check out Mikal Bridges on Instagram Live? My man was wilding. May have gotten into a pop or five. And then turn the phone around. Some wild video. We'll hit that. And I'm looking for your reaction. Not by chat. You can't chat yet. But Monday you can chat. All right, stay tuned.
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2: 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The future Hall of Famer has a new deal with the Chiefs worth over $500 million. Coming off major knee surgery, will the three-time Super Bowl champ still have the Mahomes magic to live up to the contract? Westwood One Sports.
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0: So a big day for many of you, and a disappointing day for three of you. There is no Juice Off. That's not the announcement. The announcement is we are going to air live on YouTube starting on Monday. Sorry about that, Juice. So if you want to react to it, go ahead. All right, so really quickly, I mentioned that the Knicks have gotten loose. Knicks have taken their victory tour. The Knicks are showing up on the late night shows, and they're showing up on their own Instagram feeds, and they're celebrating the way they should. I mean, it has been 53 years, so they're having fun. And it's a lot of pressure off for a lot of these guys, and they're enjoying it, and they should. Take Mikal Bridges, for instance. He shows up on Instagram Live, and I don't want to say without knowing, but it seems to me he might have gotten into one or four. My man seems like maybe he may have imbibed. You look and you tell me what you think.
1: What am I drinking? 808? What the f***? It's 11 a.m., man. Lock in and no cap, bro. What the f***? My arm, bro. Hey, you call me up a shot.

0: that, because I'm going to get my bag. I don't need to do that. It's a really that smooth, huh? Lost by Coldplay. Come on, bro. You can't tell me that's not a banger, bro. I'm on a play shirt right now. I might shed a tear in OCAG. I might shed a tear listening to this.
1: Just because I'm losing doesn't mean I'm lost.
0: I could cry to this song, bro. No cap, bro. Like, what the f***?
2: No cap, bro. No cap, bro. He loves Coldplay. No cap, bro. He's smashing tequila at 11 a.m. No cap, bro. Gotta lock in. Nah, don't talk about FDM picks. We have a lot more to do. We could have played better. He was feeling it. So if you're watching on the stream, that was him on his Instagram Live. He also says, build a statue for that little big-headed ass Brunson.
0: Build a statue. Build that little big-headed ass statue, bro. And the thing is about him, he's happy. Let me tell you a little bit about JB. He's happy. He's happy he won this moment. He's very happy. I know he is. But if you don't think that not ready for another run, then y'all don't know JB. Enjoy this for a little bit. Get back to it. How life goes.
2: Dude, he's letting it go, man. He's letting it rip. That little big-headed ass JB said at one point, somebody take his phone. Because he was just letting it go. He said he's happy. You got to know he's happy. Like, the thing is, he doesn't look happy, right? He just deadpans everything, Brunson. He goes, oh, no, he's happy. He's happy. Trust me, he's happy. He wants another one. Quote, build a statue for that, quote, little big-headed ass Brunson. Amazing. He also, this dude, man, talk about comfortable, talk about happy. He was also singing to his dog.
1: Said I loved you, and where were you? Sonny, don't go. Don't go.
2: Why not, bro? F them picks. Nobody can say anything now, dog. Especially when you're singing to your dog.
3: F them picks.
2: 5 first rounders. It's all worthwhile. You've got your chip. The trade was worth it. The Nova Knicks. My man. Tommy, you know why that guy's so happy? You want to talk pressure. Never mind the pressure of 53 years. That dude, that would have stuck to him forever. They gave up 5 number ones for him. Had he not delivered, he would have been a marked man in New York City probably forever. No wonder he thinks that that, quote, little big-headed ass should get a statue. He bailed him out. No wonder the Coldplay sounds so good. I'll bet you if I were that guy and they gave up 5 number ones for me and I won a world championship, I'd even like Coldplay. Everybody would. I bet it sounds good to him. That was an amazing Instagram Live. Wild. Congrats, man. Got to be happy for him. Something else that was big today. Rashee Rice. Released from jail and did so on a dead sprint. I can't get to this today, unfortunately. But did you see this guy run from the cameras? Talk about a dude knowing his route tree. Talk about a dude getting some separation.
4: Yes.
2: Watch this.
4: Back pedal.
2: I'm out.
5: Hey, Rasheed, you got anything to say to your fans?
2: Get the separation. Running from the cameras. Obviously, there's nothing wrong with his knee. Look at that burst. And now he's gone. So he got out. Then you've got Cape Verde and their tie against Spain. Remember yesterday when I said their goalkeeper started the game with just shy of 50,000 followers? He's up to almost 10 million. From 50 grand to 10 million.

0: in like 24 hours. I'm going to say it. Only in soccer. Find me one other event, one other sport, where a literal unknown could go from 50,000 followers on Instagram to 10 million. Like in one day's time.
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0: 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All right, big day today. Tomorrow is not the big day that so many of you want. We are not doing the juice off tomorrow. We're not. But I will talk more about the fact that we're launching on YouTube on Monday. My thanks to Tom Pelissero.
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1: Brad Evans, Gabe Ramirez, the BetMGM Tonight crew right here on Westwood One Sports. 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Brad, what's going on, brother? Day two. We're back. No technical difficulties. We're in the building together.
2: You look good. You sound good. I'm thrilled to get after it. And yeah, hopefully we'll cash some tickets tonight. And of course, we're going to break down all the latest that is going on in the sports world. It's been a topsy-turvy, kind of wild day. If you're following some of the NFL news, going to be nosediving in that here momentarily. And yours truly has had a day as I am preparing mentally and physically for what may be a tornado outbreak in my neck of the woods tomorrow in central Illinois. So hopefully it's not going to be a Wizard of Oz situation at Casa de Evans and I go flying like Dorothy into the sky.
1: When you sent the screenshot of the tornado warning, I genuinely had never seen that color of violet before on any storm watch or radar system. And I was just, I feel for you, my brother. Hopefully you got a bunker somewhere down there and you still have internet access. I'm going to need these picks for the weekend to see what's going on there. You know, you mentioned everything happening across the world in the world of sports. We know World Cup's going on. Obviously, baseball's still doing its thing. But NFL is king. And what is going on with Brandon Sorsby? Certainly at top of mind of everyone in sports because it's affecting people. You're talking about a marquee position, a player who was climbing the ranks and found himself in hot water when it came to this gambling situation. Brad, when you're looking at what's going on right now with Brandon Sorsby, do you think NFL teams are more concerned with his 36 touchdowns or with the fact that he has this dark cloud of gambling looming over him?
2: Well, yeah, I think it's a dark cloud of gambling that's looming over him because if that were to come with him, maybe he had a relapse in his recovery and he gets the urge to gamble on maybe an NFL game. And he gets caught. I mean, that's all she wrote. Sayonara, see you later. Adios, amigo. He is not going to ever, play a single snap of professional football ever again. So there is a lot of risk in Sorsby and whether or not he's going to be worth the investment. Now, of course, putting his name in the supplemental draft certainly alleviates the headache that was throbbing in Lubbock. And Texas Tech just botched. I mean, royally botched this entire situation, really from beginning to end. And, Texas Tech seemed like they were going to double down, triple down, quadruple down, and try to, weave through their pretzel logic all the reasoning necessary to get his butt on the field and maybe win some games, maybe get back to the college football playoff. The Big 12 was interviewing. They were flexing their muscle and saying there was going to be sanctions issued if Texas Tech decided to allow Sorsby to play, and potentially there were going to be monetary repercussions. There could have been an elimination, frozen out of the Big 12 title game if they made it that far. Other ADs of the Big 12 schools and across the country expressed their disdain for this entire situation. So I tell you what, the decision makers in Lubbock, who again botched this entire situation, they got to be breathing a sigh of relief. They don't have this pressure on them anymore with Sorsby now exiting and heading to the supplemental draft. And we're going to see if he ultimately gets clearance for that because the NFL has got to grant him that given his shady past. But we're going to see what's inevitably on what the future holds. I've been reading about the supplemental draft process. It's blind bidding. It's a lottery system determining the pecking order of the teams. I'm muy interesante, to say the least, of how this is going to pan out. And, we've seen some big name guys in the past have gone through the supplemental draft. Most recently during my lifetime, Josh Gordon. Of course, given his wacky tobacky past when he was at Baylor and another institution. And of course, he put his name in and just caught fire with the Cleveland Browns and had one of the most legendary single seasons in NFL history. And, maybe Sorsby could take a similar path. Hopefully he is on the straight and narrow. Hopefully he's going to get his life back on track. and keep the gambling at bay because a kid is ultra talented. And in a quarterback needy league, guys like Sorsby are always going to have a place of employment. And it's going to be, you know, again, quite interesting to see who is going to put a bid in at what draft round valuation. And ultimately, will Sorsby find his way to an NFL team? I think the foregone conclusion is yes, but with who? It's anyone's best guess.
1: It'll be interesting to see what team sticks their neck out, right? In the era of PR, where most teams are concerned with bad press and what the beat writers are going to be asking in the locker room, you have a guy like Sorsby where, you know, the talent is outweighing the crime in the moment. Now, there's been guys like Keyshawn Booty, right, from the Patriots, who obviously dealt with his fair share of, you know, gambling issues for whatever that was. And so guys have had it, right, in terms of dealing with it in college and then being able to play in the NFL. I got to be honest, Brad, there's still something that just doesn't feel right, where I don't care you went to rehab, right? Like, listen, I did a lot of pop culture radio in my day, okay? And I know what you do when you get caught up in a scandal. You check yourself into rehab, you make everybody feel bad, and it, you know, PR 101, it looks like you're doing all the right things, slap on the wrist, and then you get to go have a number one hit in 6 months. This is essentially what's happening in the NFL, where, you know, his PR team is doing right by him, but something about it, you know, it's one thing to make bets on your team because, you know, you enjoy it. But when it gets to that amount, to that level, I think it's a little bit bigger. And I don't know, just something about it. If I were his teammate in the locker room, if I were, you know, his former teammates, the way I talk about him and speak about him, I think it'd be interesting. But I just, there's something that just doesn't sit right with me when I think about Brendan Sorsby being allowed, let's be very clear, right, Brad, being allowed to play in the NFL after having a checkered past. And, you know, we talk about silver spoons and we talk about opportunities that are given to people. But in this instance, it's just simple. You got a guy that's not some top 10 talent. Sure, certainly what some people thought was a first round, you know, potential. But, you know, again, I don't know. There's a lot of people that are scratching and clawing to get into the NFL, to get starting opportunities. And I think when you're talking about character issues and you talk about, you know, where that line should be drawn, I'm not saying maybe never, but certainly not just given the opportunity to leave college football and then, you know, get the opportunity to play in the NFL, because you rub people the wrong way. And, you know, Texas Tech, we talk about PR, Brad. Texas Tech, they did a phenomenal job too. Their comms people should get raises of how they handle this thing. And Texas Tech's president, Lawrence Chavanek, love that one, spoke about, you know, how Texas Tech handled the situation involving Brendan Sorsby.
3: But he should realize that first and foremost, our decisions in this matter have been guided by a conviction we have at Texas Tech, and that is we stand by and we support our students. Now, Brendan made a mistake. We acknowledge that, and mistakes have consequences. At the same time, here is a young man with a dream and a vision to pursue a career, and we felt not to have the opportunity to pursue that career, given the circumstances and the evolving changes in this world that these athletes face, was unfair and unjust. So we are attending, first of all, to his medically diagnosed condition, and we are prepared to support him as he pursues that career that he's spent his whole life working toward. That's what we do at Texas Tech. And as a parent and a leader in higher ed, I would ask that you look beyond the athletics issue in here and look to the individual who has been the center of this whole matter.
1: Again, Texas Tech's president, Lawrence Chavanek. I mean, Brad, what do you think about that when you hear about how they handled the situation?
2: Look, there's a lot I get on board with the president, but again, I think they fumbled the bag in multiple ways in the way that they handled this in the public eye, and it just constantly making excuses, constantly trying to carve a path to allow him to play. Now, you know, I totally agree that the kid's got addiction issues and he needed help to get his life back on track, and all the resources Texas Tech threw at him to allow him and his mental health to get right is justifiable and, you know, completely reasonable. That I can get on board with, but allowing him to play was certainly crossing the Rubicon in my mind. That was a point of no return situation because he gambled on his own teams that he played on. Going back to his days in Indiana, going back to his days in Cincinnati, there has to be consequences. There has to be punishments for that wrongdoing. And you cannot allow or accept that. I know we're a second chance society. He's going to get a second chance, likely in the National Football League. That is his second chance. But forever, there is going to be a black stain on what he achieved and his reputation at the collegiate level for the decisions that he made as an adult in this country. And there has to be, again, consequences and punishments and repercussions that come along with it. So I think him exiting, again, it lifts that black cloud that's been hanging above Lubbock and really kind of lifts a black cloud. It's been hanging above the entire world of college football. That was going to linger throughout the entire season. You know, if he would have served the 2-game suspension that he was given and returned week 3 to the Texas Tech field, man, that would have just erupted in all kinds of controversy. And a lot of talking points. We would have been focusing on that instead of the product and production on the field, whether it's tied to Texas Tech or maybe somewhere else in the sport. That would have been a major drag on college football. But I don't have to worry about that anymore because he's going to go to the NFL. And again, once he gets a clearance, NFL says, okay, thumbs up. Will you put your name in a supplemental draft? And we'll see what team invests in him. Dane Brugler and a couple of the writers that saw at The Athletic today were saying that he's likely going to command a day 3 selection in the supplemental draft. So, again, that lottery system, and we'll see what the blind bids are based on the round valuation and what it, you know, is ultimately going to be. But, you know, is it a, you know, round 5, round 6, round 7 pick? Could be round 6 pick, could be round 5 pick. A team like the New York Jets makes a ton of sense. They can clack and a clack and roll the dice on Sorsby to hopefully stay out of trouble and in the league's goodwill. And maybe they can get a franchise cornerstone for the future for a team with so many needs and a team that desperately needs a quarterback to build around. Because your starter this season is going to be Geno Smith, for the love of the football gods.
1: And that's exactly the situation you want to go into if you're Brendan Sorsby, right? Yeah, far from it. I think when you're looking at teams across the NFL, another squad that, because listen, we've seen it before, right? Like, think about like Jalen Carter, right? Bears pass on him. He goes to the Philadelphia Eagles, a tale of two locker rooms. The Bears in the moment felt like they couldn't withstand a personality like that. But the Eagles, a championship caliber squad, felt like they had the people in the locker room to do something like that. I know the Patriots were a team where, you know, guys that were, you know, on their last leg in the NFL, you know, they felt like their way they could absorb people. What if it were a team like the Los Angeles Rams, right? Sean McVay, You got Matthew Stafford long in the tooth on his way out. They're making, you know, obviously their moves to make a big push in the present, but why not, you know, stockpile a young guy like that, that can learn from a Matthew Stafford. Give up maybe a 4th-round pick if you feel like, you know, you value him high enough. Or like you said, because it's blind bidding at this point when it comes to Brendan Sorsby. And then put him in a situation like that. Sean McVay, I'm sure. Listen, they tried to do it with, I'm drawing a blank. Ben Benson, right, from Georgia? Or who was the guy that they got from Georgia that had the issues?
2: Stetson Bennett.
1: Stetson Bennett, right, all right, okay. So, you know, so they are not, you know, afraid of projects or guys that, you know, perform well in college that they feel like maybe they can turn into something. What do you think about a team like the Rams jumping in on a Brendan Sorsby auction?
2: Well, I think they're already heavily invested in Ty Simpson. Obviously, they spent top 15 overall draft capital in this past NFL draft. So I think they're fully committed to him taking the reins from Matthew Stafford. Once Stafford hangs it up, it'll probably be after next season. So he is going to be the man of the future. Now, if they don't believe that, Simpson's going to be that guy once training camp opens and they really evaluate him. And over the course of the season, they're wondering, yeah, did we make the right choice? I mean, maybe they would take a stab on another talented kid and a Brendan Sorsby. But I think it's a bit of a stretch that the Rams would be investors. Again, I think it's going to be more of a very desperate and needy franchise that has long-term concerns at the quarterback position. And that's why the Jets immediately came to mind, because Geno Smith is on his last leg in his mid-30s right now, clearly on the downside of his career, though he had a bit of a revival after he was lambasted early on with the colossal failures that he repeatedly had. That franchise makes sense. Arizona could be another one. I know they got Carson Beck, and they invested around three capital in his services, but Jacoby Brissett is merely a stopgap. And of course, Jacoby wants to get paid. Good luck with that, my man. I don't think they're going to be backing up the truck, no matter what kind of production that you put up this year, though your contract is coming up after this season. That's another franchise that has got to make a move to get that cornerstone, to get that reliable arm under center for the immediate future, because they got to build around that. So Arizona makes sense. The Jets make sense. There are a couple of quarterback needy teams. I thought maybe the Browns would throw their hat in the ring, but we got a report out today from the Cleveland area that they're like, nah, man, we're good. We got a number of crappy young quarterbacks on our roster. With Dylan Gabriel, Chidori Sanders, and they're still trotting out Deshaun Watson. They're like, yeah, we're just see how this plays out. It's Brown's thing to do. I thought immediately the Browns would be like, oh, sure, another quarterback? Yeah, we'll take him, because we're desperate. We're on our hands and knees. We're pleading to the football gods, give us somebody competent, because we have just had nothing but suckage at the quarterback position for a number of years. But they are even stiff arming Sorsby. So it's going to be a team like the Jets or the Cardinals, a team that has a lot of holes of this upcoming season, that we have a very talented draft class coming up next year. So a lot of teams may be like, you know what? We're not going to risk it, even though it's a supplemental pick, maybe a day three evaluation that they can win, because they want to play craptastic football this year, so they can improve their chances to get a top five pick for next year, knowing that, you know, Arch Manning's going to be coming out, and a number of talented arms that could solve their dire straits situation. So, again, a lot of moving parts here, Gabe, when it comes to Brendan Sorsby, but ultimately he will find a suitor in the NFL, and I'll be downright curious who that ultimately is.
1: He's Brad Evans. I'm Gabe Ramirez. This is BetMGM Tonight. Glad you guys are hanging out with us, of course, talking about the Brendan Sorsby situation, heading potentially to the supplemental draft, trying to figure out, you know, which of these teams is going to go ahead and take a shot at a guy like that. Feel free to go ahead and text in, or call for that matter, 310-840-4910. Again, that's 310-840-4910. Would love to see if some of the diehards from these cities agree with some of the statements that Brad is saying in regards to putting some out there. But I mean, again, you got to be smart. When you're talking about GMs, that is your job. Make your team better in the offseason, and whether that's via free agency, the draft, or finding instances like this where there's a supplemental situation. Now, listen, me, as I mentioned, I feel like, I don't know, there should be like a waiting period, maybe like a year. Like, he can't play for a year, or he has to, I don't know. It just doesn't, Brad, there's something icky about it. You know what I mean? I shouldn't be able to bet $90,000 on teams and then all of a sudden be like, oh yeah, you know what, guys? I'm out of here. I'm done with college football. NFL, baby, I heard you're going to pay me. I don't need to gamble anymore, because I'm about to make a crap ton of, like, there's something wrong with that. It just doesn't feel right. There should be, and I understand what the AD was saying, right? Younger guy, yeah. My guy, he's 22 years old. Okay. He's not 18. He's 22. He's been to three different colleges. He lived outside of his parents' house. He understands what the ramifications are. Again, there needs to be more consequences in my mind. But, hey, you know what? This is America and the land of opportunity and redemption. And Brendan certainly getting his opportunity to do just that. All right. You're listening, of course, to BetMGM Tonight. Coming up on the other side, we get an opportunity to do a little hot topics, keep you up to date on what is happening. And then we get to find out what's happening with Rashee Rice. And is he looking good enough to maybe find his way onto your fantasy football team? I'll ask Brad that on the other side as well. All right, it's Gabe Ramirez. It's Brad Evans. More BetMGM Tonight on Westwood One Sports coming up after this.
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4: first time since 1973, the New York Knicks are NBA champions. 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
1: I have the loud opinions. 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What, you don't got the money moments, Brad? All I see is money in your background. All I hear you talking about is laying bets that are 4-1 that are going to win. I hear it.
2: In my demented brain, I think they're going to win. And then the game's actually played, and I have to sell my hair to a wig shop. That's why I'm bald all the time.
1: Oh, man. What has been like the best, and I don't mean money wise, just like in terms of like wins, like what do you feel like? Do you remember like a hot month that you had where, you know, it felt that good and it was kind of like out of body? Talk to me about that.
2: For those of you that are fans of regular listeners of BetMGM Tonight, I love me some college basketball. And every single year, I try to set at the beginning of the season a goal of plus 100 units by the end of the year. I actually got there 2 years ago. I was in fuego throughout the entire month of January and February. And I'm like, oh, man, I'm going to give all this back in the NCAA tournament. No! I stayed on fire. Usually it's just a donation during the NCAA tournament because the lines are so sharp. But I called it correctly. I actually won some pools for significant coin as well at a couple of local establishments here in Central Illinois. So I was on a heater game. Oh, and it'll probably never be repeated again. So yeah, hopefully tonight I'll be able to recapture some of that magic on the diamond. And of course, I'm looking forward to the NFL season, but that is usually a donation every single year.
1: I feel like that's how it works out, right? You win a bunch of coin and then you don't know what the ceiling is. You think it just goes on forever and inevitably you feel like you're going to give it back, whether it's baseball that comes up, like you said, following college basketball or later in the year with some NFL. But speaking of NFL, let's stick on the subject, man. I know we were talking about Sorsby and the supplemental draft. You know, him potentially entering in it. But there's some other, hot topic stories coming out of the pigskin game over there. Specifically, we're talking about Rashee Rice, released from prison. We saw the videos of him coming out. You know, when you talk about, guys that, obviously haven't been on the football field in a while, but, can still make an impact. I think you'd agree, Rashee Rice is certainly one of those guys, right, Brad?
2: Amen, man. Look, Rashee Rice is kind of a do-it-all wide receiver and a guy that has like peak Debo Samuel ability with the ball in his hands after the catch. I mean, he is a load to wrangle, to lasso, to bring down. One of the best yak machines in the league. That's yards after the catch. He can slot him in that position. He can work him outside, can move him around formations. And that's one of the key aspects of that Kansas City Chiefs offense. When you got a guy like Rashee Rice and his multidimensionality, and you pair him with X gonna give it to you, Xavier Worthy, who is not as big of a guy, explosive, but not as good with the ball in his hands after the catch. But again, a player that can line up in the slot, can work outside, can take handoffs direct, whether lining up in the backfield on some of the jet sweep action. Those multidimensional tools that Andy Reid has at his disposal is what really makes the Kansas City Chiefs offense great. They got a top 10 offensive line. Patrick Mahomes is already trending in the right direction. I think he's going to be able to suit up week one. We'll see if he can play the full season this year coming off the knee injury. But, Mahomes could be a money man when playing at his highest and best level. And a guy is going to make like $500 million literally in his NFL career when it's all said and done. But one that, critical and imperative guys to make that offense reach its peak is Rashee Rice. And, we saw the video. There was a local news organization that was at the jail, and Rice is like getting instructions or whatever from, the staff there at that local, prison, jail, whatever you want to call it. And he's like backing up. He's wearing a hooded sweatshirt. Keeping his back to the camera that he knew was right there. And then they go up and try to ask him a question. And he books it out of there. immediately goes out the door, goes right and down the street, and he gone. So any concerns that people had about the knee injury, man, he looked awfully springy and spry today. So, you know, hopefully that guy's going to stay out of trouble. Hopefully he's going to be able to, you know, be on the field the entire year. But one of the encouraging signs, that knee is looking A-OK.
1: Yeah, nothing wrong with that one there when you're bouncing away in that kind of a situation. Listen, you know, a guy like Rashee Rice, listen, you feel bad for anyone that has to, you know, spend some time behind bars, you know, for whatever they're doing. And it's an opportunity, obviously, for them to reflect, you know, to be in that situation is certainly daunting. And so when you get out, right, the hope is that what you really understand is that that is not you. Right. When you were behind those bars and the people that you were amongst, that you're not cut from that same cloth. At least that's what the hope is when it comes to a guy like Rashee Rice, because, you know, he does have a bright future ahead of him. We've seen how productive he can be, especially for this Kansas City team. I talked a lot yesterday, Brad, about how I enjoy theory when it comes to not only gambling, but even, you know, fantasy football. And so I want to pick your brain right here when it comes to guys that inevitably are going to miss some time at the beginning of the season, whether it is via injury or a suspension. What is your philosophy when it comes to valuing those guys and really just, or is it avoiding them at all costs because they're not going to be available for you for a quarter of the season?
2: Well, yeah, we have to figure out what the determination is, hopefully by the league's front office, Goodell, and what the punishment issuance is really going to be. Is it going to be 4 games? Is it going to be a little bit more of that? Could it be 6 games? Could it be as few as 2 games with that violation of his probation, which triggered the 30-day mandatory jail sentence as a result? We don't know what the fate of Rashee Rice is going to be, but practically the guarantee is that he is going to miss some time. But we just don't know of the amount of time that he is going to be unavailable in this Kansas City offense. And, you know, when that, you know, probably kick in, obviously you have an appeals process that could reduce the sentence. I could push back when he has to serve it. But you have to keep all that in perspective and in mind. And you look at right now the average draft position value in early best ball fantasy drafts that are out there. Rashee Rice, believe it or not, Gabe, is WR11 at pick number 28 flat overall.
1: Oh my
2: so to
1: God.
2: Put that in perspective, yeah, I mean, it's crazy. In a 12-team league, you're basically spending high round 3 draft capital in fantasy to acquire his services. Now, I suspect that ADP is going to come down. If you get to, you know, peak draft season late August, you're probably going to be looking at Rashee Rice maybe in round 4, round 5. And maybe we're going to have the determination by the league and how many games he's truly going to miss. And that will, of course, be baked in to the overall average draft position. But if I'm sitting there like probably round 4 or round 5, knowing the immense upside that he has, knowing that he's a guy that could still miss 2, 3, 4 games and maybe flirt with 1,000 receiving yards, maybe have like 7 or 8 touchdowns in one of the most electric offenses in the game, I say clack and a clack and roll those dice, Gabe, because nobody's going to remember. I said this yesterday, where you drafted Rashee Rice, all that people are going to remember is how your team performed in your fantasy league, whether or not you got to the playoffs or not, whether or not you won a championship or not, and what factor did Rice play in the ultimate fate of your league that year and your team specifically. So that's all people really care about. So again, get your guys. If you leave, Rashee Rice is going to fire on all cylinders once he's back in uniform, take out all his angst, all his pent-up frustration on the opposition. Round 4, round 5? Yeah, sign me up.
1: I'm learning a lot of things, and one I'm taking away. The big takeaway I'm getting for Brad Evans is that you want to go ahead and get your guy no matter the round, even if you're reaching for him, because that's the guy that you ultimately want. The problem, Brad, is that, you know, Debo Samuel's right there, you know, or like Roma Dunze is staring at me right next to Rashee Rice, and I want some points in week 1. It's hard for me to like kind of, you know, because going back to the theory part of it, it's hard for me to get into my brain that I am putting a guy who I probably could help me win a championship later on in the season, especially if somebody gets hurt. But it's like, I need to get out the gate fast. I need to win these first three games so I don't miss the playoffs by one. You know, that's what's in my brain.
2: Well, Gabe, this is why you draft for death, Mimigo. You know, look, Rice, you may not be without his services for, you know, 2 to 4 games, whatever it is. But you're going to have other wide receivers on your roster that you can plug and play. And that's what you have to, you know, strategize for. You got to look at their early season schedule. You got to look at the opportunity for some of the guys with a wide receiver 4, wide receiver 5, wide receiver 6 price tag right now in average fantasy leagues. Some of the guys that I like right now that are wide receiver 4s, Michael Wilson of the Arizona Cardinals. They're going to be, I think they're down 30-0 already in every single game this year is Arizona. They're going to be lousy, but that all is going to be great, man. When he got, you know, Jeremiah Love, you know, the first round pick out of Notre Dame, who I think is going to be incredible this season. You've got Marvin Harrison Jr. there. You got one of the best tight ends of the game in the Bridezilla, Trey McBride. And Michael Wilson was a breakout sensation over the second half of last year with Jacoby Brissett at the controls. Already had that established and bubbling chemistry. And if you're playing from behind, all that says to me is garbage time all-star. It doesn't matter what the final score is. All that matters is my guy, give me the numbers that I need. And Wilson's going to be in a situation where he could clean up and, you know, third, fourth quarter chasing the scoreboard. Parker Washington's another guy that we talked about. Could be a breakout sensation as the WR1 for the Jacksonville Jaguars. Look, down the list, Quentin Johnston of the LA Chargers. He's already getting some accolades and some buzz around. You know, it could maybe blow up in the box score this year. Again, these are guys that you can draft for depth, plug and play, stay the course, and survive until Rice gets back. And then all systems go when he's activated.
1: And then you're finding yourself making a playoff run to the championship and no tattoos on your inner thigh, ladies and gentlemen. You get to steer That's clear right. from those and whatever you might be doing in that thing. He's Brad Evans. I'm Gabe Ramirez, hanging out with you here on BetMGM tonight, giving you, you know, the updates on what's going on in the NFL. Obviously, we mentioned Rashee Rice. A couple other storylines coming out of Cowboys camp. Dak Prescott limited. Obviously, people keeping an eye on his knee soreness. Saying it's not a major concern. And then George Pickens ended up reporting to minicamp, says no holdout at all in that one, trying to avoid a camp distraction. We were talking about it yesterday, whether or not we feel like the Cowboys can make a playoff run. When you're looking at that team and offensive explosion, you buying that right there?
2: Oh, yeah. I mean, that offense is going to hum. They certainly did last year. It was a defense that was a major drag. But the fact that they still got, and it's just extraordinary to you know, see that they scored Caleb Downs where they did, that he slipped that far in the NFL draft. I mean, that was one of the steals of this year's NFL draft and really shoring up and helping and assisting an area that they desperately needed a boost in that defensive backfield. You know, if Caleb Downs transitioned seamlessly from the Ohio State, I have to say that for copyright purposes, you know, they're going to be much improved overall because that offense is going to be damn good. I'm not worried about the Dak attack and the Bundy. I think he's going to be A-okay. The ground game with Javonte Williams. Javonte Williams was a surprise sensation last year. He's got a good shot of great league, seeing 1,000 yards on the ground, maybe double-digit scores in his second year with the Dallas Cowboys. And you look at that wide receiver core. You mentioned George Pickens, you know, playing on that franchise tag, but you got CeeDee Lamb, one of the best wideouts in the league on that roster. And then Pickens is your complement, who could be a WR1 on many franchises. Ryan Flournoy has certainly had his moments at times. He's a WR3, and you got a certifiable tight end 1 and Jake Ferguson. Again, the biggest question mark for Dallas was all about that D. They were bottom barrel. They were the dregs of the keg last year in that category. I'm not saying they're going to be a top 10 defense this year, but they could be a top half defense. Yeah, I could buy that narrative if they reach that.
0: Reds are on the radio. 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JTM. 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For a pretty biggie deal, it's gotta be Wendy's. The pregame show is also brought to you. The Real Jonathan Smith Show.
3: But the 68-team NCAA tournament was perfect the way it was, and the over-monetization of sports, I think, is lowering the overall product. It feels participation trophy adjacent now. It's like grade inflation. Making the tournament used to be a nice standard. It used to be this symbol of, hey, we're like an average basketball school now. We consistently make the tournament, right? It's like the B grade of college basketball. And then an A would be like, you know, a Sweet 16 or better or something like that. Making the tournament used to be a nice standard. But when you start handing out invites to teams with 16 losses just to satisfy a TV contract, you've turned a nice season into a certificate of attendance. It's like gym class. You get an A for just showing up.
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6: Meet a better life with Dr. Sanjay Gupta.
7: If you're caring for an aging parent, you may feel quite often that you're alone in what you're doing. But you're not, not by a long shot. According to a new report by the Pew Research Center, 10% of U.S. adults are caring for a parent over age 65. Millions more are caring for a spouse or partner 65 or older. Beyond the sheer numbers, this report, perhaps unsurprisingly, found a major difference in caregiver well-being between men and women. One psychologist we spoke to suggested thinking 5 years in the future and imagining where you are right now. Will you be glad you took something on or regretful that you didn't? You also need to cut yourself some slack, he said, especially women. Don't try to shoulder all of the burden by yourself. You might need to ask for help before you burn out. You'll be so glad you did. I'm Dr. Sanjay Gupta, helping you live a better life.
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9: Hard to imagine today a baseball team would suddenly declare bankruptcy in the middle of a season and just fold up shop. But that's exactly what happened to the Reds on this June 16th back in 1877. Just as the Reds were ready to go on a long road trip, the owner declared he had no money. The Reds were, well, in the red. And if the team wanted to travel, the players would have to pay their own way. That didn't go over well with anybody. The players, the fans, or their opponents who were suddenly left with no team to play. 3 weeks later, the Reds found a new owner and resumed the season, and for all of that, the Reds still finished dead last. The Reds go bankrupt on this June 16, 1877, this date in Reds baseball.
8: This date in Reds baseball is brought to you by the Cincinnati Reds Hall of Fame and Museum, presented by Dinsmore. 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
5: Sure. The Mets were supposed to be one of the favored teams to win the National League East this season. Instead, they are in last place, 14 and a half games behind. Tommy Thrall had a chance to talk with Mets radio announcer Keith Rad about his team struggles.
10: This is a Mets team that obviously came in with pretty high expectations. Things didn't go well out of the gate, but you kind of look at things now, it seems like they've been turning around a little bit. What's been the biggest difference?
11: Things definitely have been turning around. The rate of speed, though, is at a snail's pace. It's three or four games better than 500. And the Mets, you're right, started off poorly, lost 12 straight in April, and then got hurt. And that is a terrible combination for any team. And so it's a huge hole right now. And there's a lot of money on the sidelines for a very expensive group. Francisco Lindor, Jorge Polanco, Luis Robert Jr., guys that were expected to be part of the core. And so as the offense has been one of the worst in baseball, one of the worst in Mets history to this point, that's been one of the biggest surprises for this whole thing. But the amazing thing is that days go by, or five out of the last wild card spot, or four, and it's like, okay, Why would any team give up at that point? That's where they are right now.
10: It's not uncommon for guys to sign with the Mets, and they sign a big contract. Francisco Lindor went through it where he struggled right away. And then you see Bo Bichette kind of go through the same thing when he got there. What is it about those blue pinstripes that are so tough on guys that seemingly when you get them, you figure are prepared to handle anything?
11: Yeah, I mean, it goes back. George Foster, Mike Piazza, Carlos Beltran, guys that have had great careers. I mean, George Foster, of course, I bring him up because we're here in Cincinnati, but who knows what it is about the first year. It's an adjustment. It is, we have talked about before, like checking the social media comments. There's just so many more people that are interested in the Mets because New York is just there's a lot of people. It's a big echo chamber, and you hear the noise. And the fans will let you know right away. I mean, Bo's first weekend in New York against the Pirates, I think he was 1-for-12, bunch of strikeouts. He was hearing the boos right away. Welcome to New York. But guys, they get adjusted to that. Lindor had the whole thumbs down thing that he had to grow out of and turned into what he's turned into, which is a very good success story. The problem is that the Mets certainly need Bo Bichette right now as they're struggling. And he's starting to come out of it, but it's been 2 months of dark clouds over his head to start.
10: What's kind of allowed him to get through this? And now you see him. I mean, he is as hot as anybody in the game right now. So what's worked for him? How's he turned the corner?
11: I like his ability. He comes from, of course, a great family. His dad is such a super crazy competitor. And I think he wanted to come here to see how he would do, to see if he could handle this. And so that self-challenge for him, I think, is what's kind of leading him through. I'm really excited to see if this is the beginning of the other side of it, if he turns into an even better hitter than he's been before, because he's fought through big struggles, but he is a line-to-line hitter, and we are just starting to see that now, that the Bo Bichette of who he really is. So I think the fact that he comes from a good pedigree, he wants to be up there in the big moment. He's searching for the big moment a little bit instead of letting the moment come to him, but I think we're starting to see him understand what that all means now.
10: Keith, appreciate the time.
11: Always good to see you, Tommy.
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1: It's another 3-2-1 Tuesday here at Great American Ballpark as the Reds take on the Mets, and you're listening to the Cincinnati Reds pregame show. I'm Dave Armbruster. Time for the voice of the fan. Here's Nick Kirby.
2: I have been very impressed with the small sample of Chase Petty so far in the Reds bullpen. Petty retired all seven batters that he faced on Monday night, including coming in and getting out of a bases-loaded spot. Obviously, it was a pretty low-leverage spot with a huge lead. But any reliever this year that comes in, throws strikes, and doesn't walk anyone, well, that's a pretty big deal in my book. That has been what's been most impressive to me about Petty. Even when he gave up the walk-off home run to Fernando Tatis Jr., he at least went right after the Padres hitters, and he made them beat him. I think the Reds are in a spot where they should give Petty a long run here in the bullpen, even if he struggles a little bit, and see if he can be a legitimate solution for this season. And that doesn't mean Petty can't ever start again. He can certainly go into the offseason and prepare to be a starter again in 2027, but we see teams like the Brewers do this all the time with young pitchers, and it sure hasn't seemed to slow them down one bit. My name is Nick Kirby, and I co-host the daily Chatterbox Reds podcast. Go Reds.
1: The Reds welcome Brady Singer back to the mound tonight. The right-hander is 2-6 overall this season with a 5.61 ERA in 13 starts. Singer pitched well his last time out. He allowed just two runs on six hits over six innings against the San Diego Padres. He is 2-0 lifetime against the Mets with a 0.64 ERA in two starts. And this welcome back report is brought to you by Elk and Elk, serious lawyers for serious injuries and an official sponsor of the Cincinnati Reds. Call 1-800-ELK-OHIO. 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
10: Their own way. That didn't go over well with anybody. The players, the fans, or their opponents who were suddenly left with no team to play. 3 weeks later, the Reds found a new owner and resumed the season, and for all of that, the Reds still finished dead last. The Reds go bankrupt on this June 16th, 1877, this date in Reds baseball.
0: This date in Reds baseball is brought to you by the Cincinnati Reds Hall of Fame and Museum, presented by Dinsmore. Celebrating greatness, preserving history, providing inspiration.
1: 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I'm Dave Armbruster. This series wraps up tomorrow at 12:40. The Reds have Thursday off, but they will travel late in the day to New York, where they open a three-game series against Aaron Boone's New York Yankees on Friday night.
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12: For the first time in a while, it looks like home runs are back in vogue for Cincinnati's batters. Their 92 dingers are the ninth most in baseball and are the most by the franchise at this point in the season in 5 years. Being top 10 in bombs may not seem like much, but the Reds have only finished in the league's upper third in homers twice in the last 14 seasons, and one of those years was the shortened 2020 season. The dingers have been spread throughout the roster, too, with seven different players tallying seven or more long balls. That's tied for the most Reds to have seven bombs at this point in the season, and it's just the seventh time the franchise

0: franchise has had that many at this point in the season. Of course, teams typically cannot live on home runs alone. And as such, the Reds are just 17th in runs scored per game so far. But hopefully, having the ability to hit a long ball every now and then can keep them afloat until the offense can fully find its rhythm. I'm Joel Luckup.
1: Stick around. Tommy sits down with Reds manager Terry Francona next. 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
3: Welcome back to the Reds Pregame Show. Time for a daily chat with Reds Manager Terry Francona and Tito. You needed kind of one of those breakout games offensively, and you got it in a big way. And how good does it feel to see Eugenio Suarez as the guy that's the catalyst in all of it?
4: Oh, it was so nice. I mean, okay, the first one, good. The second one, you know, we're up four, maybe five, and we got two outs, and we're potentially stranding runners, and bang, you get a two out, four run. You know, that just changed the whole game. And that's kind of what he can do. You know, we didn't get him here to steal bases and do those things, but when he can change the game with one swing, boy, that really helps.
3: Obviously, the two home runs and the six RBIs from one guy is a big part of a 12-run outpouring. But before that and around that, you had some guys putting together some really good at-bats. You weren't letting guys that were struggling to throw strikes off the hook. Hitters were forcing them into the zone. How refreshing is it to see that when that's been the messaging for a while?
4: But it was good. I mean, I sat in the meeting yesterday and heard Val say, if we follow this guy around, especially down low, we're going to fall right into – and they were really stubborn, and it was good. When the ball was up, they took good aggressive swings. Now, I know it's easier said than done, but it sure, you know, it sure helps.
3: What's the reaction like that when you have that kind of success as a player? And I know it's something that guys like we talked about have been trying to do, but now they've found success with it. How difficult is it to replicate it, or does it become easier to replicate that?
4: I'd say it depends who's pitching the next night, and that's always the case. But, you know, and you've heard me say it a million times, because you can't quantify confidence, it doesn't mean it's not really meaningful, and it's so meaningful in our game.
3: We continue our pregame conversation with Reds manager Terry Francona in a moment on the Reds Radio Network.
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3: Welcome back back to our pregame chat with Reds manager Terry Francona. Tito, I know you would have liked to have seen Chase Burns get deeper into that game. And I'm sure you would have much rather not been agonizing in the fifth inning to try to get him through it. But that being said, he had some really fun at-bats that were probably fairly enjoyable to watch from the dugout. Talk about him against a veteran hitter like Soto that's just such a dangerous guy and a tough out.
4: I you know, you're right. I mean, and Soto came in feeling pretty good about himself. And you can tell that they have to respect both pitches when you see him chasing something like that. You don't see that very often. And you're right, I wish Chase would have stayed out there a little longer, because I was in a panic. Because we had talked about it sitting here yesterday about when a guy's at 100 in the fourth inning or something, that's way more hard on them than if they're cruising through eight. And it's starting to get where it was a labor for him. And that worries me. But fortunately, he got through it. We tried to get to a point in the game where we could have Petty finish it, because he had thrown two day before. We needed to be a little careful there.
3: Well, let's talk about Burns and how much is there to be learned. Now, he was still effective, and he still gave you five shutout innings. That shouldn't be lost. But like you said, you would have liked to have gotten him deeper. What is there to be learned for him to be able to take a start like that and turn it into a longer outing and be more efficient?
4: I think the good news in that is not only is he good, but he's smart. And he wants to be better, and he will. I'm telling you, we've given this kid a lot in a hurry, and that's why we need to be patient and take what he gives you. And like we tell him all the time, just learn fast. And he's trying to do that.
3: You've seen some effective outings from Chase Petty, and you mentioned he gave you some big innings yesterday. I got to believe the organization probably still sees him as a starter. So how do you kind of balance that with him being a pretty effective reliever for you right now, but at the same time, at some point, you're going to want him back in the rotation, probably in Louisville?
4: That's the battle, and it's a tug of war, and we all feel it. But, you know, the situation we're in now where, man, our bullpen is just taking so many hits, having a guy that can go more than one really helps. I don't think we're ever going to lose sight of who he is or who he can be in his future.
3: That's Reds manager Terry Francona. It's the Reds and the Mets coming up shortly from Great American Ballpark. It has more of the pregame show next on the Reds Radio Network.
9: 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Cade Cunningham is one of the most important pieces to any team in the postseason. And if you are dialed into the NBA postseason and you are not dialed into Cade Cunningham, what are you watching? Cade Cunningham might be the star of the NBA postseason.
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13: Here's tonight's pitching matchup for Cincinnati. It's right-hander Brady Singer. He is 2-6 with a 5.61 ERA. Right-hander Kodai Senga goes to the mound for New York. He's 0-5, his ERA an even 9. The Reds and Mets are up next on the Reds Radio Network.
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0: just about set for baseball here at Great American Ballpark. It's game two of a three-game series between the Reds and New York Mets. Now, with all the play-by-play, here's Tommy Thrall.
1: All right, thanks a lot, Yid. Another beautiful night for baseball. A few clouds overhead. In fact, it's a little overcast and a little breezy, but very comfortable night tonight. 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And we begin with Carlos Mendoza's visiting New York Mets. Leading things off, the right fielder Carson Binge, hitting second, the shortstop Bo Bichette. Juan Soto will DH and hit third. Batting fourth, the first baseman Jared Young. A.J. Ewing plays center field and bats fifth. Hitting sixth, the second baseman, Marcus Semien. Brett Beatty's the third baseman. He hits seventh. Batting eighth, the left fielder, M.J. Melendez, and Francisco Alvarez will catch and bat ninth, and Kodai Senga will start on the mound for the Mets. Now for Terry Francona's Redlegs. The Reds lead off with the center fielder, Blake Dunn, hitting second, the left fielder, J.J. Bladé. At first base, hitting third, Sal Stewart. Nathaniel Lowe will DH and bat fourth. Hitting fifth, the third baseman, Eugenio Suarez. The right fielder, Spencer Steer, hits sixth. Tyler Stevenson will catch and bat seventh. Hitting eighth, the shortstop, Matt McClain. And batting ninth, the second baseman, Edwin Arroyo. Brady Singer starts on the mound for the Reds. Here's your umpires tonight. At home plate, Carlos Torres. Nate Tomlinson's at first. Jacob Metz at second. And the crew chief, Mark Wegner, around at third. Pleased, as always, to be joined by the Cowboy, Jeff Brantley. I'm Tommy Thrall. Great to be with you tonight, Cowboy. Brady Singer threw the ball much better his last time out. See if he can replicate that tonight.
2: Yeah, last two starts for Singer, the breaking ball has been better. It's had later bite, more downward than across. Singer with the fastball location, much better against the Padres in his last start. He'll need that tonight because he's got to keep these Mets in the ballpark.
1: It's the Reds and Mets. Hope you enjoy it tonight from Great American Ballpark. Let's play. 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Carson Binge will lead things off. Singer's first pitch to Binge is a little bit low on a first pitch fastball, and it's 1-0. 74 degrees is tonight's TempStar game time temperature. 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Fastball this time at the knees across for a strike. The count is even, 1-1 on the leadoff man, Carson Binge. First round pick back in 2024 out of Oklahoma State, where he was a two-way player, and he takes a slider down and in. It's a 2-1 count. He was 1-for-5 with a strikeout last night, was Carson Binge. The 2-1, Binge swings, hits it on one hop right at Suarez, who was tied at third on the infield grass. Fires in plenty of time to get Binge at first, and there's one down.
2: And it had to be right at Suarez. Anywhere else, that ball's in the left field.
1: Sharply hit, but fortunately hit the Reds' third baseman for the first out, and now Bo Bichette will be the batter. Bichette had a nice night last night. Of course, he's had a lot of those here lately. Hitting 413 in his last 11. He's hit safely in five straight. Three hits last night, two doubles. The first pitch to Bichette in tight. Backs out of the way of a first pitch fastball. And the right-handed hitter ahead of the count. 1-1 and no strikes against Brady Singer. Singer's making his 14th start of the year. 2-6, a 5.61 ERA. Here he comes with the 1-0 in tight again to Bichette. It's a 2-ball, no strike count.
2: Well, I guess the idea tonight is to pitch Bichette in on his hands.
1: It would certainly seem to be so.
2: Because the first two pitches almost hit him in the hand.
1: Singer's 2-0. And now he spins a breaking ball. And Bichette was backing out on that pitch, and it came back and caught plenty of the plate for a called strike, 2-1. Singer's a smart pitcher. Now the 2-1 pitch. And that one back in on the hands, and Bichette pops it into the seats beyond the Reds' first base dugout foul. 2-2.
2: We have seen Bichette time and time again in this ballpark shoot that ball towards that right center field gap right at the 370 sign on a rope.
1: Chased one out of the zone on his knuckles there. It's 2-2, and here's Singer's 2-2 pitch, and Bichette reaches for it, hits it softly towards short. McClain charges, low throw, picked it first by Stewart in time to get Bichette.
2: That was a nice play by Matt McClain. As soon as the ball was hit, he was very aggressive towards that third baseline, coming kind of towards home plate. If you don't get to that ball in that kind of hurry, you probably don't get Bichette, and Bichette really doesn't run that well.
1: 2 minutes are out, and the batter is Juan Soto. Snapped a stretch of four straight two-hit games last night, going 0-for-2. He did walk a couple of times and struck out. The first pitch is a strike on the outside corner. The count is 0-1. It had been a while since he had struck out, though. Soto's just a good hitter. He's hitting 290 on the year, 15 home runs, and he's driven in 34. The 0-1. And Soto leans back out of the way of a cutter too high. It's a one ball, one strike count.
2: I'd say he's better than a good hitter.
1: Well, he is.
2: He's definitely one that grabs your attention when he steps in the box.
1: Yeah, he does. Here's the 1-1. Swinging a bouncing ball down the first baseline. It is just foul. Ball and two strikes. In fact, we saw Juan Soto before the game today during batting practice talking to both Ellie De La Cruz and Noel V. Marte. I hope they were taking some good notes. One ball, two strikes on Soto. Singer's 1-2 pitch, way high and outside. That's the thing. Like, we've seen enough of Juan Soto now over the years. Even when you get to two strikes, you still don't feel comfortable facing it. That's how dangerous he is. Singer's home with a 2-2. Breaking ball a little bit low, and the count fills up 3 balls and 2 strikes.
2: I was laughing because the ball that was hit foul, Sal Stewart turned to throw it to the bat boy down the right field line, and he threw it over his head. So that meant the bat boy had to run all the way down the corner to go get the ball.
1: 3-2, swing and a miss. He struck him out. Got him with a fastball up and away. Soto's down on strikes. Singer works a 1-2-3 first inning. And we go to the bottom of the first. It's the Mets nothing. Reds coming up on the Reds Radio Network.
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1: The Red Legs here in the bottom of inning number one. Kodai Senga ready to go to work. Back off the injured list tonight. His first pitch is a little bit too high for ball one. And Cowboy,
2: 0-4 with a 9 ERA. That's going to answer your question before you even ask it.
1: He's making his sixth start. Here's his 1-0 pitch to Blake Dunn. And it's a strike at the knees. Now, you know, sometimes the numbers don't tell the whole story.
2: I think they do with this fella. Because over the last year, he has not been good.
1: One ball, one strike on Dunn. Senga from the belt, kicks and throws, and it's outside to Dunn. 2 balls, 1 strike. If you're the Reds, how do you attack him and make sure that he just continues to struggle?
2: Make him throw the ball over the plate. I mean, that makes it pretty simple.
1: And that's what they did last night. Here's the 2-1. Dunn swings, pops it into the air. High down the right field line, twisting toward the seats. Long run, binge. He'll run out of room, as will the first baseman, Jared Young. Well back into the stands. It's a 2-ball, 2-strike count on Dunn.
2: You know, I've noticed with Dunn here in the last 3 or 4 ball games, and he's struggled in the last 3 or 4 ball games, right before the pitcher delivers the ball to the plate, he does kind of this abbreviated squat where he's going down in his stance. He did not do that when he was going hot. He stayed tall and he stayed through the ball. Right now, he's squatting before the pitch comes to the plate. That needs to be fixed.
1: Two balls, two strikes. The pitch to Dunn. He swings, sends this down the left field line, and it is foul. Not what you would see T.J. Friedl do. It's more as the pitch comes in, yeah, he starts to...
2: As he loads, he's squatting, and he didn't do that earlier.
1: Two balls, two strikes on Dunn.
2: Because when you squat, your head moves. That means your eyes move.
1: Now the 2-2. And Dunn takes off the inside corner. He was 1-for-5 with a double and a stolen base and a run scored last night. He is just 1-for-his-last-13. Payoff pitch to Dunn. Swung on, and that's fouled back. Still a full count, 3 balls and 2 strikes.
2: Because you remember early when we saw Dunn getting some starts on a regular basis, everything was right back through the middle. Right now, because of the squat, he's swinging up on the ball. That's why he's popping the ball up rather than squaring it back up the box.
1: Senga deals the payoff pitch. In too tight, Dunn works a walk. So good speed aboard for the Reds to begin the ball game tonight after Brady Singer retired the Mets 1-2-3 in the top of this first inning. The Reds have a leadoff walk, and now J.J. Bleday, who's homered in each of his last two games. He is tied for the team lead with 13 home runs. Hitting 272, 34 driven in to go with the 13 bombs.
2: Senga is counting on you to swing early. If you work the count, you can do exactly what Dunn just did.
1: Senga comes set, fires. And the first pitch to J.J. Bleday is a backdoor breaking ball for a called strike. Now, the Mets had David Peterson available at their disposal in the bullpen in last night's game to kind of eat up some innings.
2: Not anymore.
1: He is not an option, nor is Jonathan Pintaro, who went 3 2/3. Dunn got a huge start, stops. Now the pitch to Bleday is down and in. 1-ball, 1-strike. Dunn trying to time up Kodai Senga. You can tell he has designs on stealing.
2: Yeah, both of the guys that you just mentioned are the two long men in the Mets bullpen. Now, they do pretty well if you give them a lead after 7 or going into the 7. But trying to cover those middle innings, that's a little problem.
1: Senga sets. Here's the 1-1 pitch to J.J. Bleday, and it's off the outside corner. Fastball. The count is 2 balls and a strike. One of the keys for Senga is usually he's got a pretty good fastball when he's going good. He has not had that. And he's been in the low to mid-90s so far in this game early on. The 2-1 pitch, and it's down and in. Cutter. It's a 3-ball, 1-strike count, and Francisco Alvarez rather sheepishly taps his
8: hand. They call a ball.
1: So he wants to challenge it, kind of. He didn't seem sold on it, and it was a ball out low.
8: The Mets have one challenge remaining.
1: Well, that kind of tells you a little something right there, too, because Alvarez is trying to bail his pitcher out. He can already tell that Kodai Senga is fighting for it, or at least struggling, maybe fighting himself. 3-1 on J.J. Bleday. Senga's 3-1 pitch. Long hold. Now here he comes. And he misses low. Ball 4 and back-to-back walks for Kodai Senga to start the ball game.
2: Now here's the issue, Tommy, that you have to guard against. You know that Senga is not going to throw you strikes consistently. So you can't come to the plate once you get runners aboard and in scoring position and start to turn aggressive, because he's not going to throw the ball over the plate after the first pitch. He's going to make you try to chase just off the edges.
1: So basically,
2: he doesn't change with runners on base. He's just going to continue to throw the way he throws.
1: Look for one pitch in one spot. Otherwise, just let it go. Here's Sal Stewart. 2 on, nobody out. First pitch to Stewart, and it's in the dirt. Cutter, that was a non-competitive first pitch here to Sal Stewart. It's 1-0. Sal tied with Bleday for the team lead in home runs. 26 extra base hits lead Major League rookies. He's hitting 247. 43 knocked in, 1-for-4 last night. Senga sets ready. Here's the 1-0 pitch, and Stewart swings and fouls it away.
2: Well, here's the note that I read in the MLB package that we got. July 11th last year, Senga was injured on a throw from Pete Alonso covering first base. Up until that point, a 2.54 ERA. After that point, ERA almost 7.
1: One ball, one strike. Stewart takes low, a cutter, and it's a two ball, one strike count. I mean
2: that's almost a year.
1: Do you think that he just never recovered or just never could get back in the game?
2: I think he hurt his back when he jammed the hamstring at the same time.
1: Two balls, one strike on Stewart. Senga fires. And Stewart launches high, deep, left field, and gone off the facade of the second deck. 3-0 Reds on a Sal Stewart bomb. Three batters into the game.
2: Oh, boy.
1: So kind of like that.
2: Yeah, look for that bit.
1: That was a sinker that didn't get down over the heart of the plate, and Sal Stewart sent it to left. Wow. That was cranked. Still nobody out. Now Nathaniel Lowe will take his cuts. Senga is pitched to low. Strike on the outside corner. First pitch fastball. Nothing one on Nathaniel Lowe.
2: That's by far the fastest pitch that we've seen out of Senga, or anybody's seen out of Senga. That pitch was 96.
1: Here he comes with the 0-1 pitch to low. In off the plate. Another one at 96, and the count evens at one ball and one strike on low. 257, 9 home runs, 25 RBIs, 18 extra base hits for Nathaniel Lowe on the year. But he doesn't have any yet in the month of June. Pitch to him. He swings, hits it, hits this in the air, short center field. On the run, the center fielder Ewing dives, and he makes a spectacular headlong diving catch.
2: That was a great play by A.J. Ewing. Not only did he have to come forward a long way, but he's coming right at the ball. He's got to dive forward backhand style. It's a heck of a play.
1: Great play by Ewing for the first out here in the first inning. Now Eugenio Suarez, after a career night last night, batting for the first time tonight. Suarez, 6 RBIs in a game for the first time in his career. It was his first grand slam that he hit in the second inning last night. First grand slam in a Reds uniform since 2018. Pitch is way too high. 1-0 the count on Suarez.
2: He did get traded out of here.
1: Well, I know that. It's been a while, but that kind of gives you an idea how long it's been. Swing of the ground ball, foul, third base side. And how much we've been missing him.
2: We like those two homer games.
1: Mm-hmm. Run home run in the first inning, a 4-run shot in the second inning. Senga delivers, and Suarez swings through a cutter down. The count is 1-2. It was that of the 3-run variety off the bat of Sal Stewart in this inning to get the Reds scoring started. 1-2 pitch, and it's forkball in the dirt inside. 2-2. Three nothing Reds early. Mets are probably thinking it's deja vu. That'd be all right. Senga is 2-2. Swing and a miss. Went after a high cutter, and Suarez is down on strikes. Two gone here in the first, and that'll bring up Spencer Steer. Last night, it was a 3-run first inning capped by Suarez's 3-run home run. Actually, it was a 2-run home run, excuse me. Steer was the one that actually drove in the Reds' first run last night in an RBI groundout. Pitch to Steer here is a little bit high on the inside corner. That was at 98. From Kodai Senga. 1-0 on Steer. Senga is home with a 1-0 pitch. Steer takes strike. Top of the zone, the inside edge. 1-1. The But it's almost as though Senga's
2: turned into a different pitcher.
1: Yeah, I've had enough of this. Here's his 1-1. Up too high. Fastball 98 again.
2: We didn't see any of this for the first three batters of the game.
1: Not even close.
2: I mean, the only thing that was 98 was the ball off the facade out there in left field.
1: Senga's 2-1 pitch to Spencer Steer. And he just did miss a little bit low, I guess, with that fastball.
2: I thought he was going to challenge it.
1: He wanted to.
2: He's talking to home plate umpire. He being Francisco Alvarez talking with the home plate umpire Carlos Torres.
1: It was not really that low. Three balls, one strike on Steer. Senga's 3-1, and Steer fouls it away off the right side. But Alvarez already challenged, won this inning and lost. You hate to lose both challenges
2: in the first inning. Top or bottom of the first inning.
1: That's tough. Makes for a long day. In this day and age, Senga's home with a payoff pitch. And Steer swings, sends a high fly ball, left center field, fairly well hit. Back on it, Ewing, he leaps, that's gone! Just over the 379 sign. Deep left center field, Spencer Steer goes deep.
2: Welcome back, Spencer Steer.
1: 4-0 Reds on Steer's 11th home run of the year. He was one for his last 29. That one hit was a homer. And now he's two for his last 30 with two homers. And that'll prompt a visit from the Mets' third base dugout. And see, Cowboy, that was a fastball that leaked down into the heart of the plate about thigh high, and it was only 95.
2: Well, you could see Ewing, he was at the wall. As a matter of fact, I think Ewing thought he was going to catch that ball, and he just ran out of room. The ball just continued to carry.
1: Nothing like seeing an outfielder call for a ball that's a home run.
2: Yeah, I mean, I think he really thought he was going to catch it.
1: Because he was calling for it.
2: Oh, yeah, he called off Soto. He was holding his hand up as if to say, you can stop now.
1: And then he just ran out of real estate. Steer. Putting that one into the first row out there by that 379 sign after a visit from Justin Willard in the translator. Senga back to work now against Tyler Stevenson. Two first inning home runs for the Reds. The pitch to Stevenson's a cutter down and away. Cut on and missed, though. Strike one. Stevenson had a nice night. He scored twice, going 2-for-4 in that ballgame. He had a tough couple of ball games before that. 0-1. Senga fires, and Stevenson takes down and away. One ball, one strike on Tyler Stevenson. 4-0 Reds in the first. Reds were teeing off last night. They're back at it again tonight. Boy, that's good to see. So often it seems like you see a big offensive outpouring, and the next day you lay an egg. The pitch, strike on the inside corner. One ball and two strikes on Stevenson.
2: You're kind of at a point in the season where it's put up or shut up.
1: Right.
2: I mean, you can't keep losing, because then your front office has to start selling. You got to win to be able to add. That's just the way it works.
1: One ball, two strikes. And Senga's home with a 1-2 pitch to Tyler Stevenson. In the dirt outside, that'll even the count at 2 balls and 2 strikes. You really don't want to see this group sell, because they came into this season not with postseason aspirations. They had hopes of competing for a division title. And so too did the Mets. Here's the 2-2 pitch to Tyler Stevenson. Swing and a miss. Struck him out. The inning is over, but a couple of homers. A 3-run blast from Stewart. A solo shot from Steer. 4-0 Reds at the end of one on the Reds Radio Network.
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1: Well, the Reds are off to an explosive start this night, just as they were last night. Three first inning runs in game one of this series. The Reds of this night said, "I will see your three and raise you one." 4-0 in favor of the Reds as the Mets bat here in the second inning. Jared Young, A.J. Ewing, Marcus Semien against Brady Singer. Has a little bit of breathing room now. Singer's first pitch on the way to Young is right on the inside corner at the knees. Called a strike, nothing and one. Jared Young missed about a month of the year with a torn meniscus. It's a pretty quick recovery time, it feels like, if you tear your meniscus. He was the last guy to make the team out of spring training. Swing and a miss and a slider down, and he's behind in the count, no balls and two strikes. Wasn't up here long before he got hurt. Alley 0-2 off the inside corner. Returned about mid to late May, and now here he is hitting .253, four home runs, 10 RBIs. 0-for-3 last night. The 1-2 pitch. Swing a ground ball to McClain. He'll backhand it. That's short. Throw to first in time to get the out. So Young retired. There's one gone in the second. That'll bring A.J. Ewing to the plate. Western and Southern Financial Group wants to strike out cancer. Every time a Reds pitcher strikes out a batter, Western and Southern donates to support cancer research, education, and care in the greater Cincinnati area. When it comes to fighting cancer, we're all in this together. Singer's retired the first four Mets that he's faced so far in this game. He goes to work against Ewing. He was 0-for-3 last night. Walk Ewing already. Great catch in this game. Pitch cut on and missed. Of course, there's some cloud cover tonight. And you can't help but wonder if he makes that catch that he made in the first inning last night when the sun was shining down on him.
2: Been a little bit more difficult.
1: Oh, one pitch.
2: A great play, though.
1: It was. Ewing checks his swing. It's a strike anyway. 0-2 on A.J. Ewing.
2: I think he was having a tough time finding the ball yesterday with that sun in his eyes.
1: Oh, all kinds of trouble, especially in the first inning or so. Here's the 0-2, and Ewing takes strike three call. Throws him with a sinker. Singer has the second strikeout of the ball game. Now two gone here in the second inning.
2: Well, when you use an unsuccessful challenge in the first inning, you put your hitters in kind of a bit of limbo. Because if you challenge now and you're not right on it, it's over. You don't have any left.
1: Right. I mean, that was a borderline pitch. Now Marcus Semien takes strike one. It's a pretty big offseason acquisition for the Mets. Semien acquired from the Rangers for Brandon Nimmo. This is a guy that's a three-time All-Star. He's got a couple of silver sluggers, a pair of gold gloves, the pitch. Semien takes strike two. And he's behind the count 0-2, but he's only hit .215 so far this year with the Mets. 9 home runs, 26 driven in. Another acquisition for the Mets that just hasn't done what they were hoping for when they got him. 0-2 pitch. Semien takes in the dirt outside, a breaking ball and ball and two strikes. And it wasn't that long ago that he was an All-Star, most recently 2024, so he's not that far removed from his last of three All-Star appearances. 1-2 pitch. Simeon takes. Strike three called. Got him looking, and Simeon wants to challenge.
2: Oh, that might not be a good challenge.
1: That could be a bad one. Looked like a good pitch.
19: Might as a challenge to call the strike.
1: Simeon looking into the Mets dugout, grimacing, realizing, oh, we only got one.
2: And now you got none.
1: None. Strike three. Just did shave the outside corner. Singer works another 1-2-3 inning. 4-0 Reds. Middle of the second. Great American Ballpark on the Reds Radio Network.
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1: Matt McClain will lead things off here in the bottom of the second inning. 4-0 in favor of the Redlegs. McClain didn't have a hit last night, but he was on base a lot. He was on three times with two walks and a hit by pitch. First ball swinging here to Cutter from Senga, and he comes up empty, 0-1. And the Reds playing long balls is nothing new. They've been doing it a lot, especially here late. Senga ready with the 0-1 pitch to McClain, and here it comes. Off the outside corner with the cutter. The count is even now, 1-1. The Reds have hit 70 home runs coming into tonight over the last 48 ball games, tied for fourth most in all of Major League Baseball over that span. So the Reds have been dialing it up long distance here lately. McClain goes the other way with a fly ball and a 1-1 pitch, and it'll settle into the glove of the right fielder Carson Binge for the first out here in the second. One out, and now Edwin Arroyo's. We look at tonight's Reds Hall of Fame and Museum trivia question of the game. It's Reds Mets trivia this series. What member of the 1976 World Champion Reds, who also played for the Mets during his career, has the distinction of being the only player in Major League history to have hits for two different Major League teams on the same day?
2: Joe Youngblood.
1: B, George Foster, or C, George Youngblood. Swinging a high pop foul, third base side. Over near the dugout, it's Brett Beatty to make the catch. And on one pitch, Edwin Arroyo is the second.
2: I didn't know if I got that fast enough for you.
1: You did. You got it in there. So I assume we're going to be saying C.
2: We are.
1: Two down, back at the top of the order is Blake Dunn. That's
2: played,
1: two in a row.
2: I played with Joel Youngblood. And he was one of my coaches when I was here with the Reds.
1: Come on, no way. Yes. How about that? Is it weird having a former teammate as a coach?
2: No, it was actually pretty cool.
1: Blake Dunn up the pitch.
2: Because you already trusted him.
1: That's good. True. But you know, some guys change when they coach.
2: They do. He didn't.
1: That's good. 1-0 on Dunn. You also had a chance to play for a manager that you played with, didn't you? The 1-0. It was maybe a rehab assignment, but it still counts.
2: Yeah, no, that was it. Double A when I was with the Cardinals, Chris Maloney.
1: 2-0 on Blake Dunn. Nobody on, two out.
2: He almost left me off the card.
1: That would have been ungood. Senga is home with a 2-0 to Dunn. And he misses badly down and away. It's 3-0. He walked him his first time up.
2: Yeah, I think those at-bats by Dunn and Blade is really what forced Senga back into the zone, and it resulted in the two home runs. I think early hitters in the inning, they set up those home runs late.
1: 3-0. And Dunn takes a strike. Fastball on the inside corner around the knees. It's 3-1. Well, you got to commend Sal Stewart and Spencer Steer for getting a pitch to drive and then not missing it when you get it.
2: Right.
1: Being ready for it. They were. Oh, boy, were they. Here's the 3-1 to Dunn. Swung on, and he fouls back the fastball. Full count, 3-2. That's the other key part of it. Sit on something and be ready for it when you get it. Full count, 3-2. Bases empty, two outs. Reds are up 4-0. Red second, and the 3-2 pitch on the way. Dunn shoots it the other way toward the line, slicing toward the corner on the run. Carson Binge will reach out and make the catch near the line. The inning is over. Reds are up and down in order in the second. We're through two with the Reds up 4-0 here at Great American Ballpark on the Reds Radio Network.
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2: Top of the third inning here at Great American Ballpark. Right-hander Brady Singer going to work against the Mets. Bottom of the order, Beatty, Melendez, Alvarez. Reds leading 4-0 here early in this one. First pitch fastball over the outside corner. That is strike one. Sal Stewart with a three-run home run in the first, followed by two-out solo shot by Spencer Steer. That hits Beatty in the right foot, and he will be the first Mets base runner here this ball game. Right off the front shin. That couldn't have felt good. Looked like a slider from Singer. He just held on to it a bit too long. So Beatty is a leadoff base runner. It's MJ Melendez stepping to the plate. Melendez, a left-handed hitter, hitting in the designated hitter spot here tonight. Singer from the set. And to the plate he comes. Tapper foul at home plate. Well, Melendez gets some kind of swing off. He swings like he's hitting in the number four spot for the 27 Yankees. He just doesn't make as much contact as those fellas. No ball, one strike count. And back to the plate, Singer. And he misses just a tad high with a fastball there. One ball, one strike count. Singer back to the plate, ground ball right to Arroyo at second to McClain on to first. They won't get him. Melendez hustling all the way down the line. That was not a tailor-made double play ball. Arroyo had to move towards the first base bag and then pivot. He threw a strike to McClain at second base. Those two fellas turned it over about as fast as you can, but Melendez hustling all the way.
1: Yeah, Melendez with good speed had it on display there. Now, if he's just coasting down the line, it's an easy double play. That was not the case.
2: So one down, that'll bring Alvarez to the plate with Melendez at first base. Melendez does not have a stolen base on the year. He has been caught once. Big swing by Alvarez. Strike one. Well, I really thought this guy, when he got to the big leagues, he was going to be some kind of hitter.

0: of them than them, than Alvarez.
1: And Singer with that sinker might qualify here.
0: Could be a good combo.
1: No ball, two strike count. Back to the plate he comes. He'll miss high with a fastball. And it's a one ball, two strike count here to the number nine batter and catcher for the Mets, Alvarez. Francisco does have five home runs on the year, but he's hitting at a 238 clip. Singer back to the plate. And a looping liner over the head of Suarez into left field. Melendez will have to shut it down at second base. So the Mets have a couple of batters aboard, and they head back to the top of the order with one out. Here's Carson Binge.
0: Well, it wasn't exactly a real balanced swing there from Alvarez. Kind of had his backside out, lunging for that. Just did get the end of the bat on it. Almost one-handed that. And threw it out there into left field.
1: Yeah, that breaking ball just kind of stayed up. So here's Binge. Binge hit the ball sharply, but he hit it right at Suarez, his first go-round. And he'll take a pitch just a bit downstairs, a breaking ball. One ball, no strike count. Singer back to the plate. Popped up high into the air. Back behind shortstop. Out is McLean, in is Blade. Blade will take it two down. Now, this is where things get interesting. Because the last thing you want to do if you're any opposing pitcher against this Mets club is to face Bichette or Soto with runners aboard, and I don't care how many outs you got. And here's Bo Bichette. He has been the hottest Mets hitter as of late, and he will bat with two outs, runners at first and second base. Singer got him to ground to shortstop in his first at bat, and a breaking ball will miss outside, and it's a one ball, no strike count. Bichette, a 245 batter, came into the ballgame 10 for his last 21. There's a base hit into center field. That will score Melendez. Quickly to it is done. He gets the ball back into McLean. It's now a 4-1 Reds lead. Give Bo Bichette his 41st RBI of the year. And with two outs, that'll bring Juan Soto to the plate. It was a fastball up and away. Bichette just took it right back from where it came from. Alvarez at second. Bichette at first. The ever-dangerous Juan Soto at the plate. The fastball misses up and in. One ball, no strike count.
0: Kind of felt like maybe Singer got away with a pitch facing Soto the first time around. You don't get to say that very often with this guy in the box.
1: Here's the 1-0, and it's going to miss up and away. Two balls and no strikes.
0: We could say, well, see if you can get him to chase something out of the zone, but he hardly ever does that.
1: Doesn't do that much. Well, you're going to pick your poison here. You're either going to face Soto with a 2-0 count. Well, it's now it's 3-0. That pitch misses down and in with the runners at first and second, or you'll face Jared Young with the bases loaded, and it appears that's where we're headed.
0: I think it's rare, but I think I would take that.
1: Three ball, no strike count. If you're not going after him on the first pitch, you surely don't want to go from a 3-0 count and let him box you in. And that'll catch the outside corner. A slider over the back just catches the outside edge.
0: He wanted to challenge that. He didn't realize the Mets were out of challenges. They would have been out again. That was a strike.
1: Three ball, one strike count. That's going to miss down in. That is definitely ball four. Down to first will head Soto. And that'll make the bases loaded for the Mets with their cleanup batter Jared Young heading to the plate. And out to the mound is assistant pitching coach Matt Tracy.

0: Stevenson, Singer, and Tracy all in a bit of a huddle on the hill. Jared Young grounded right to McLean his first time up. Left-handed hitter. Likes to shoot the ball the other way. But as you mentioned, Tommy, he's had some knee issues, and you just wonder how stable are the legs after coming back so quickly from the issue with the knee.
1: I had to read that a couple of times.
0: Well, Singer has to go get him here. There's no place to put Jared Young. Here's the first pitch, and it's going to miss upstairs, and it's a one ball, no strike count.
1: I'm not saying I expect a guy to miss a year, but a month seems like
0: rather quick.
1: Yeah, pretty short stint.
0: Here's the 1-0 pitch. Swing and a miss. Good breaking ball down and in. And boy, Young had a healthy hack at that one. He wasn't looking to go the other way there. He was looking to hit that one in the seats in right field. One ball, one strike count. Singer with a 4-1 lead. Mets with the bases loaded and two down. Pitch up and away. Two balls and a strike here to Young.
1: Well, that's the thing. If you are going to be careful with Soto like Singer was, now you've got to go after this guy.
0: Young settles in. Singer back to the plate. Strike over the outside corner. Two-seamer just caught the edge right at the top of the strike zone. You could see Young kind of shaking his head after the pitch was called a strike, but that makes it two balls and two strike out of Young. Singer trying to wiggle out of it. Ground ball foul down the first baseline on a breaking ball down and in. Not exactly the chance you wanted to run into after having a 4-0 lead. After one, the pitch. Tapper foul at home plate. Slider again from Singer, this time down and away, and Young able to spoil it. No place to put him. Singer comes back set, looking at second base. Now the pitch. Popped up high into the air, back behind second. McLean calling for it, waving his arms. He's got it. And Singer wiggles out of it here in the third. Bottom of three coming up. Reds leading the Mets 4-1 here on the Reds Radio Network.
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0: Kodai Senga back to the hill. Gave up four runs in the Reds' first inning, two home runs. Three-run shot